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The other day we played you a clip of Stephen A. Smith complaining that lefties won't come on his show. He says conservatives come on, but lefties won't come on. And I said, welcome to my world, Stephen A. I've been doing this for over 30 years. They don't come on. Remember that guy named Ibram X. Kendi, the anti-racist? The one we played you this clip when he was asked how you define racism. What was the thing that he said, Mr. McConnell? How do you find, somebody asked him how you define racism or something. Ibram X. Kendi, see if you can find that clip. And he used the word to define the word. We'll have that for you in just a second. But anyway, I tried to get him to come on the show. Not only did he refuse to come on the show, he said that I'm not going to come on your minstrel show. So I have a minstrel show, according to Ibram X. Kendi. I think his last name was Rogers. He changed it to Ibram X. Kendi. And I mentioned to you before, I've tried to get Maxine Waters to come on, Jesse Jackson, Al Sharpton. I did have one encounter with Al Sharpton. I was sitting in for Greta Van Susteren, who had a show on CNN. They asked me to sit in for her. And Al Sharpton was scheduled to come on. This was during the time that Enron was in the news, and Al Sharpton was getting a busload of people to go to D.C. to demand that Congress make these people from Enron, who lost their profit sharing because Enron went belly up. And I said, is Sharpton aware that I'm going to be sitting in for her? And they said, yeah, he is. I said, he hasn't backed out. He said, she said no. And I said to myself, it's probably because he assumes that we're going to be sticking to the topic of Enron. And that's probably why he has agreed to do it, even though he won't come on my radio show. So Sharpton comes on. And I said, Reverend, you are asking government to make these people whole for a debt you feel is owed to them by Enron. Yet you falsely accused a white man of raping and sodomizing Tawana Brawley. A jury found you liable for $250,000, you and your two co-defendants,

0: refuse to pay? What gives you the credibility to demand money to be paid to these people when you haven't paid your own money? He went crazy. You a lie! You a lie! You a lie! Say it again! Say it again! So I said it again. I'm going to sue you! I'm going to sue you! I said, truth is a complete defense, Reverend. Bring it. So that night, this is a long time ago before people had immediate access to stuff on TV, I get phone calls from all these executives at CNN. What happened between you and Al Sharpton? What happened between you and Al Sharpton? And I told them what happened. And they were all afraid that he was going to sue them. I said, he's not going to sue anybody. I said, what he did was exactly what I said he did. He was found unanimously liable by a multi-ethnic jury, multi-racial jury, and he didn't pay his debt. It was almost 2 years. He finally paid it only because he ran for president and passed a hat and some rich New Yorkers paid the debt. But until then, he didn't pay. I know because I spoke with a lawyer who represented the guy named Steve Pagonis, the man he falsely accused of rape, a former assistant DA of Dutchess County, who, by the way, got death threats, as did his daughter, young daughter, elementary school daughter, when she went to and from school because of what Al Sharpton had done. He's not going to sue anybody. They were panicking. And, of course, I'm waiting for him to file a lawsuit. I think the statute of limitations has now run out by now. Let's hear from Mr. Ibram X. Kendi.
1: You define racism?
2: Sure. So racism, I would define it as a collection of racist policies that lead to racial inequity that are substantiated by racist ideas.
0: Let's hear that again.
2: Racism, I would define it as a collection of racist policies that lead to racial inequity that are substantiated by racist ideas.
0: That's the definition of racism. Okay. Clear as mud. Now, the March Washington. America took a beating. AOC was there. Bernie Sanders was there. Al Sharpton, of course, was there. Spike Lee was there. And an activist named Gerline Joseph was there. Number 61.
3: We understand that this country was built on the back of black people. And we continue to hold that truth. As we see, we live under a dictatorship that is criminalized immigrants, specifically black immigrants.
0: Now, she is a Haitian immigrant and presumably is not happy because Donald Trump has pulled their temporary legal status. But this is a military dictatorship, she said. Well, then why do you want to be here? Right now, as we speak, people in Haiti are lining up for a shot at a lottery to come to America. And she was able to come here and is now referring to America as a military dictatorship. This is an activist named Virginia Solomon, number 64.
4: We live in a time of military occupation, corruption, conflict, and the dismantling of civil rights. State-sponsored murder by ICE agents and unbridled capitalism. And we are living through white supremacy's desperate last stand. And while it may not feel like it at times, we are winning. The far right knows we're winning, and Donald Trump knows we are winning. And that is why they are desperately trying to weaponize their power against us.
0: Sigh. I didn't watch all of this. But I assure you, nobody mentioned the high school teacher in Houston, teaches seniors, who after 2 days found that these seniors in his class could neither read nor write, even though they were graduating, and he said they were going to college. And he gave that tearful post he put on social media, replayed it several times. Did that come up? Do you think it came up that there are 13 public high schools in Baltimore, all located in the inner city, where 0% of the kids are math proficient? Do you think that came up? Do you think it came up that there are over 50 public schools in Illinois, most of them in the south and west side of Chicago, the black areas, where 0% of the kids are reading and math proficient? Do you think that came up? Do you think it came up that, according to the CDC, depending upon the age demo, depending upon the year, a young black man is anywhere from 10 to 13 times more likely to be murdered than a young white man, same demo? Do you think that came up? Do you think it came up that the percentage of black kids who enter the world without a father married to the mother in the home has tripled since the mid-60s when the so-called War on Poverty was launched, which leads to greater dropouts, greater poverty, and greater incarceration? Do you think maybe that came up? Do you think it came up that the Democrats are opposing school choice? Not a panacea, but at least it allows parents that are motivated to get out of an underperforming government school and give their kid a better chance. Do you think that came up? Do you think it came up that nearly 50% of America's homicides are committed by and against black men, mostly young black men, which means 7% of the population is responsible for 50% of the homicide perps and victims? Do you think that came up? Do you think it came up that open borders, according to a study done by the Civil Rights Commission, led to 1 million fewer black people being employed? And that was years ago, before the floodgates were open during the last 4 years under Biden. Do you think that came up during this March on Washington? I was 11 when the original March on Washington took place, and it was about civil rights. Right to marry whom you wanted. Right to live where you wanted. Right to go to whatever school you wanted to go to. 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
6: 710 Traffic.
7: We're still seeing some slowing in both directions of I-25 headed into downtown Denver. There is an accident on northbound Airport Boulevard at Colfax with stop-and-go traffic from 6. A crash at 6 between Del Mar and Vaughan and Aurora causing slowing in both directions. Eastbound 38th is closed between Alcott and Zuni in Denver due to a crash. And there's an accident on northbound Quebec at 56th. I'm Fitter Bonus with traffic.
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0: 888-971-SAGE, 888-971-7243. I am Larry Elder, Salem News Channel. The Houthis, which operate in Yemen, have been, by the State Department, designated a foreign terror organization. Do you know who has no problem with the Houthis? Hassan Piker. I guess this is one of those things that makes James Carville feel uncomfortable. Number 69.
16: Like you can't admit fault. I have no problem with the Houthis. Yeah, because I don't. What do you mean? If you think I'm a terrorism supporter for that reason, then yeah, I'm a terrorism supporter. What are you talking about? The Houthis and their militancy in the Red Sea is a perfectly moral action.
0: Designated by the State Department as a foreign terror organization. Let's hear him one more time, number 69.
16: Like you can't admit fault. I have no problem with the Houthis. Yeah, because I don't. What do you mean? If you think I'm a terrorism supporter for that reason, then yeah, I'm a terrorism supporter. What are you talking about? The Houthis and their militancy in the Red Sea is a perfectly moral action.
0: I bet Rudy Giuliani might have something to say about that. Number 82 again.
17: I'm not out of you. You come in here, I'm 82 years old, I will freaking knock you out. Say it again, you little Say it again. Say it again.
16: America deserved 9/11, dude. I'm saying it.
17: Yeah, I'm saying it too. Come and visit me, you little
0: Now, speaking of the Houthis, Marco Rubio announced sanctions against terror groups with foreign ties, number 56.
18: You came here. You are here because 2 weeks ago, a 72-year-old woman was burned on over 80% of her body in her own home in Greece, and she died, executed by a firebomb because her daughter dared to stand for office. You are here today because for 5 days this winter, the lights went out in Berlin, the longest blackout in the city since the Second World War, sparked by an attack that left tens of thousands of households without power in the freezing cold and left an 83-year-old woman dead. You are here and you came because a month after that Berlin blackout, a French 23-year-old succumbed to traumatic brain injuries, beaten to death on the streets of Lyon by a group of far-left militant thugs. You are here because your political leaders are being attacked and stabbed and shot in your streets, because your businesses have been bombed, because your railways have been sabotaged, because your police officers have been beaten and burned. You are here because this is real, and it is getting worse, and it can no longer be denied, and it can no longer be ignored, because it is time to crush this evil forever. The simple fact is, none of this that I've just described is new. Far-left political terrorism is not a recent-day modern novelty. It is not a fiction manufactured by conservative politicians. For most of the modern era, it was in fact the dominant form of political violence. Every one of our friends here from the nations of the Western Hemisphere, remember?
0: Abdul El Sayed deflected a question about Hassan Piker. Listen to this one, number 37.
11: I think for a lot of us who've been watching politics over the last 10 years, frankly, before that, there's always this question of, like, how or why are people so angry at all of it? And I think it's because too often when you hear about politics, you hear politics covered as sports, right? Like, Hassan Piker is a streamer in California. You would think, if you turned on any media, that this whole campaign is about a streamer in California. That's not what this campaign has ever been about. This campaign has always been about the ability to afford your groceries in Michigan, the ability to send your kid to a good school in Michigan, the ability to see a doctor in Michigan. Those are the questions that I'm interested in answering and asking. So that's what we've been doing across this campaign. And so, you know, I'm less interested in going to the sort of like tabloid version of our politics where we cover this as like who's in, who's out, who's up, who's down, who's talking to who. And I'm a lot more interested in talking to the people in the state who had a bum deal because of Donald Trump and the politics that Mike Rogers has been the epitome of for a very long time.
0: No, you know, it's not. This campaign is not about Hassan Piker. I'm more talking about this, that, and the other. I ran for governor of California, as you know. First question. Do you believe 2020 was stolen? The campaign was in 2021 for governor. Do you believe 2020 was stolen? I said, what does that have to do with California? I'm running here because of the problems we have in this state. The homelessness, the crime, how bad the schools are, the way we've not kept up with our water infrastructure, the way our forests have been managed to the point where these fires are far more serious than they otherwise would be, that people are leaving, that the price of a home is twice that of the national. Yeah, but do you believe that 2020 was stolen? I'm running because the budget that Gavin Newsom inherited has now become in a deficit. Yeah, but do you believe 2020 was stolen? And I had taken, at that point in my life, one photograph with Donald Trump. One. And they showed it over and over and over again. And every ad said, stop the Republican takeover. Not one said, Gavin Newsom did the right thing by shutting down California in a more severe way than did any other governor. Not one said, Gavin Newsom has done a great job with the California budget. Not one of them has said, Gavin Newsom has done a great job on crime, done a great job on gas prices. It just said, stop Republican takeover. And so Mamdani El Sayed is shocked, upset, hurt, bothered by the fact that you're going to use your relationship, and you had a close relationship with Hassan Piker. You called him by his first name. He campaigned with you. On your last day, your most important day of campaigning, other than maybe your first day, he was at your side. So you're darn right it's going to be an issue. He endorsed you. Donald Trump never endorsed me. The Trump people reached out and I said, Mr. President, with all due respect, they're going to make this about you. I want this to be California-centric. They did anyway. And I told that to Steve Hilton when he asked me for advice. I said, Donald Trump will very likely support you. And unlike what I did, embrace the support. They're going to make it about you and Donald Trump anyway. And during one of the debates, Javier Becerra, Steve Hilton's opponent, referred to Donald Trump as Steve Hilton's daddy. Remember that? They're going to do it anyway. But when Hassan Piker, I think Mike Rogers referred to Hassan Piker as Abdul El Sayed's running mate, he gets all huffy and upset. You guys have been using Trump against people in California because of his unpopularity here. But a guy that says we deserve 9/11, I don't really care that women were raped on October 7th, I wipe my blank with the Constitution, Orthodox Jews are inbred, I got no problem with the Houthis, that's not supposed to be an issue when you have not renounced him. Grow up. I'm Larry Elder.

0: verdict watch in the Lindsey Clancy triple murder trial in Massachusetts continues Monday. After the judge dismissed the jury for the weekend, Clancy has admitted to strangling her three young children in 2023, but has taken an insanity defense. Prosecutors allege the killings were premeditated. Clancy's defense says she was suffering from a postpartum psychotic break. President Trump says he plans on suing the New York Times for a story claiming he's skipping the 9/11 25th anniversary event at Ground Zero because he would not be permitted to speak. Trump posts he's been to the ceremony many times and no one speaks because he recognizes it's a solemn ceremony. The U.S.-Iran war hits the six-month mark today. While President Trump had initially predicted the war would be over quickly, the hostilities continue. The U.S. is now focused on economic sanctions as a way to end the war. The Pentagon says at least 18 American service members have been killed in the war and more than 750 wounded. I'm Scott Carr.
1: 710 traffic.
2: We are seeing slowing on northbound I-25 from Arapahoe to Spear and on southbound I-25 from Northwest Parkway to Spear. There is a crash at 6 between Del Mar and Vaughan in Aurora, causing slowing in both directions. An accident on northbound Quebec at 56th and a crash on southbound Sheridan at 10th. Eastbound 38th is closed between Alcott and Zuni due to a crash.
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3: The Denver metro area going to be staying hot today and Saturday. Temperatures running about 10 degrees above average for late August. That means mid-90s for highs. Nighttime lows low to mid-60s. There's still enough moisture and instability that some strong and gusty hit-and-miss afternoon and evening storms cannot be ruled out. Brief heavy rain, very gusty winds, dangerous lightning, possibly some hail as well, a threat. Temperatures start to moderate a little Sunday and especially Monday. Highs falling back to the upper 80s. Scattered showers and thunderstorms becoming likely. Nighttime lows near 60. I'm meteorologist Mark Huer.
4: Current temperature
5: 84 degrees.
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6: The final week of the NFL preseason kicked off with four games last night. The Bills scored late and got a two-point conversion to edge the Steelers. Browns backup QB Dylan Gabriel threw three first-half touchdowns in Cleveland's blowout of the Patriots. The 49ers beat the Raiders. Vegas number one pick Fernando Mendoza struggled. And the Rams a winner over the Chargers. 10 more games tonight, two tomorrow, then roster decisions. Teams have to be down to the 53-man limit by Sunday night. Packers running back Josh Jacobs facing charges, including misdemeanor battery stemming from an incident involving his girlfriend back in May. He could be facing league discipline. Baseball last night, the Braves' Drake Baldwin hit a leadoff homer in the first. That was the only run of the game. Atlanta shut out the Dodgers 1-0. Tough series for the Dodgers. They get swept three straight. Manager Dave Roberts.
7: You know, we got to, you know, get through it and grind. And there's a new series, a new team. We got Scuba going tomorrow. We just got to flush it.
6: Chris Sale, the complete game shutout for the Braves, who host Colorado this weekend. The Dodgers are in Detroit. I'm Matt McCoy.
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11: 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Antoinette is in Sunset Beach, California. Antoinette, always nice to hear from you. Where have you been, young lady?
4: I've been a little under the weather like Jen in some way, so that's all I'll say.
11: Okay.
4: But I'm going to live till 100. I've got that feeling.
11: At least 100.
4: At least that.
11: That's
4: yeah,
11: right.
4: No, it's funny. All the bad stuff is behind me now, so we're going to go forward.
11: Well, Antoinette, 100 is a new 70.
4: Thank you.
11: There it is.
4: I love it.
11: Yeah.
4: Speaking of the new 70, 100 is, because it's interesting. I was thinking of your mama this morning, as crazy as that sounds. I loved her on the radio. And listening to you this morning talking about losing friends, I've lost at least three that have been 30 years in my friendship just because I'm MAGA. What the hell's with that?
11: Yeah, you tell me about it.
4: It's shocking.
11: All of a sudden, we have lousy values. We were fine until Donald Trump came along, but now all of a sudden, they discovered that our values are lousy.
4: Understatement. But you know what?
11: Yeah.
4: Getting back to California, Mondavi in New York, El Saib, all these crazies that hate our guts and hate our country, I have to give them an award. Even mainstream media. Talk about gaslighting. You know, and I would imagine a lot of people understand what gaslighting is, but the ones that don't understand what communism is, socialism, just like the word capitalism, as Brent was saying earlier, we need to use the word freedom. Freedom of less regulation.
11: Yes.
4: Freedom of government. Freedom of our choices, like you said, who we want to marry, where we want to live. But the United States, and part of it, I'm going to say it's our fault for not paying attention, but these especially last 20 years, people have been so gaslighted that communism, socialism is the ticket. And here in California, they have lied, the Democrats. They have cheated big time, but they've lied to so many people. And as you were saying about making these other people accountable, Gavin Newsom, the fraud in our state, and I'm with Rudy Giuliani. I don't want to be considered a crazy woman, but God, do I feel like punching that guy across across the floor.
11: Say it again. Say it again. Antoinette, thank you very much for calling. You have a great weekend. I don't know who first said this. When you rob Peter to pay Paul, you can always count on the support of Paul. Now let's talk a little bit about the allegation that Al Sharpton has made. Apparently, by requiring photo voter ID, which the majority of blacks support, almost to the same degree as white support, that is akin to the Jim Crow laws that were used to prevent blacks from being able to vote. One of them was to be able to count the number of jelly beans in a jar in order to vote. That was one of the schemes that was used to deny blacks the right to vote in the South. But apparently that's what's going on right now, number 78.
12: I don't think it's a coincidence at all. I think the fact that he knows that he has, in many ways, gutted the postal services means that he knows that the more confusion, the more they can't handle, the more you're disenfranchising voters. And I think that the goal here is not to have a smooth transition. The goal is to disenfranchise voters. The less people that vote in their opinion, the more they have the possibility of maintaining power for the MAGA movement. So I think that this is a real question of voting rights. As you know, I'm here in Washington today. There's a huge march tomorrow around voting rights that many of us, progressives,
11: I've got a headache. Remember when Biden said worse than Jim Crow, it's Jim Eagle? And more people by percentage voted in Georgia than ever before black people did?
13: I'm not one to say I told you so, but I switched to Pure Talk over a year ago, and ever since, I've been telling people there's no better wireless company out there. Well, a few months ago, a massive survey was conducted. 123,000 people were asked to rate their wireless carrier in four categories: coverage, support, data, and overall value. 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
11: 888-971-7243, 888-971-SAGE. I am Larry Elder, Salem News Channel. Now, this is interesting. Don Lemon goes on the Bakari Sellers show. Bakari Sellers is a left-wing guy who used to work for Barack Obama. He often appears on CNN as one of the panelists. So he's got a podcast. Who doesn't? And Don Lemon says he can now tell the truth because he has no corporate overlords to stop him. He's now free to tell the truth. Number 63.
19: I had to untrain myself from the things that I had learned in corporate media about thinking 85 times before I said something. I didn't have to do that. I can say whatever the I want. I can say that. And you're probably going to beep it. Maybe not.
20: I don't think
19: but
20: so.
19: But I could never say that. I could never do that in corporate media. I could never do what I did today in corporate media by saying, look, I'm going to tell you, I feel, you know, I feel the spirit of Malcolm X coming over me when we talk about the ballot and the bullet. And, you know, Plymouth Rock, we didn't land on Plymouth Rock. Plymouth Rock, Rock landed on us. I could not have that energy that, you know, because people would be like, oh, my
11: gosh.
19: Okay.
11: That's enough. One of my favorite quotes from Malcolm X is when he said, I'm for the truth, no matter who's telling it. Which brings us to what Jemele Hill said about Stephen A. Smith. Stephen A. Smith is a broadcaster, mostly sports until recently. He now has his own podcast. He talks a lot about politics. Very popular, very successful. And she is chastising him for using right-wing talking points. Now, Don Lemon just said, hey, I'm free. I can now say whatever the blank I want to say because I'm on my own. But apparently Stephen A. Smith doesn't have the same freedom that Don Lemon says he now has. Number 51.
20: I'm very happy for Stephen A.'s success. I think so many younger journalists look up to him, and he's giving them a different set of information, of inspiration. He's given them a different picture of how high you can rise in this business. And so it's also why we do have a different expectation for him, fair or not. We do. As someone who comes from the community, whose success was propelled by the community, then there is an expectation that you will talk about the community, not dishonestly, but with care. And I think that is the part.
11: Can I interject something here? She said Stephen A. Smith has given young black journalists the notion that they can rise. Now, I've never said this. As far as I know, and Mr. McConnell, correct me if I'm wrong, I don't know of any other black person who has a syndicated radio show in politics before me. There have been blacks who have radio shows and some have had regional shows, but to be in New York, LA, Chicago, every major city in America, if there's somebody black before me who's had one, I don't know who that is. My point is, I never thought I needed to have somebody prove to me that I could do it who's my same skin color. I enjoyed Rush Limbaugh's show. And he inspired me. I don't need to see somebody black do something before I think I can do it. This is just such trivial ping pong size ball thinking. Stephen A. has given people, young black people, the impression they could do. Really? Who gave Stephen A. his impression he could do what he's doing? What is that? I heard somebody once say, in order to be it, you must see it. In order to be it, you must see it. So who did Jackie Robinson see before he became a major league baseball player in the modern major leagues? It's just such a silly thing to say. Somebody has to be your same race in order for you to be inspired and believe you can do the same thing that person is doing? Okay, keep going.
20: That maybe of this self-reflection he missed. Nobody is saying that you got to give people passes. Nobody is saying that you have to give people breaks. Fairness
11: Of course you are.
20: I think.
11: Of course you are. You just now said Stephen A. can't criticize Jasmine Crockett. Nobody's saying you have to give people passes. Nobody said you can't give people breaks. Of course you're saying that. You're telling him there's certain things he can say, certain things he cannot say, certain people he can criticize, certain people he cannot criticize. Otherwise, he's a sellout. That's what you're saying.
20: The least of what you can expect. But I think the other part of it is that having that consciousness to understand, especially when you are on the stage of a mainstream media, you can't be saying the same things that the right-wing people are saying.
11: Hold on. Why can't he? Why can't he if he believes them? What are you saying? Stephen A., you can't say, I want my taxes lowered. Stephen A., you can't say, I want the border secured. Stephen A., you can't say, I believe in peace through strength, not the other way around? Stephen A., you can't say I support the Iranian war. I don't know if he does or doesn't, but he can't say that. What are you saying? Now, I'm not saying you give people a break, give people a pay. Of course you are. You're saying the same condescending, insulting, bigoted things that Joe Biden said when he went on Charlamagne the God show and said, if you don't know whether you want to vote for me or vote for Donald Trump, you ain't really black. You're saying the same thing. You're just a black person saying it, so therefore you think there's a no-fly zone over you? Continue, please.
20: I mean, just in the sense of, I brought this up with Jasmine Crockett. Jasmine Crockett is not above criticism. There are many people who had questions about how she ran her campaign, what her strategy was. Those are all within bounds. But the way he talked about Jasmine Crockett was the same way that somebody on the right would.
11: Okay, hold on. Now, what she's referring to is the fact that Stephen A. criticized Jasmine Crockett for using standard English and then using so-called black English. And then he apologized for it and referred to her as brilliant. So I don't know what you're angry about. He pulled his punch right away. Please continue.
20: Was the same way that somebody on the right would, talking about her vernacular, the way she presents herself. Now what are we doing? That's why there was such a big blowback to what he was saying. Because had he just kept it to what was really the issue, which is, okay, what does her success look like in this race?
11: I have a headache. I have no idea what she's saying. Do you? 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
1: Seven ten traffic.
2: We're still seeing heavy volume on northbound I-25 from Orchard to Spear and on southbound I-25 from Northwest Parkway to Spear. Also, more delays on northbound I-225 from Parker to Colfax. There's an accident impacting both directions of Colorado Boulevard at 35th and eastbound 38th just reopened between Alcott and Zuni in Denver after being shut down for an accident. I'm Vitter Urbonis with traffic.
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26: The Council of Economic Advisors has a report that says if you just look at where immigration has been more restricted,
3: or deportations have gone higher, rents have gone even farther down. So rent relief is a real thing. Cost of housing relief is a real thing, and this administration is making progress on that. It's a huge part of people's budgets. If you look at, I want to just mention one thing, which is that we did have inflation data come in. Mm-hmm. That matters for Americans. Core PCE over the last 3 months is what I like to look at, is 3% annualized. The 3 months before that, 3.9% annualized. So the thing that the Fed likes to look at, core PCE growth, is coming down.
11: 888-971-SAGE, 888-971-7243. I am Larry Elder, Salem News Channel. So, President Trump is actually lowering the cost of housing because of the deportation of illegal aliens who were housed somewhere? 888-971-SAGE. I'm Larry Elder, Salem News Channel. So my crack research team has looked into whether I am the first nationally syndicated black radio host who talks about politics. It turns out there's somebody named Bob Law, L-A-W, whose program called Night Talk went national in 1981 through the National Black Network. And it's considered to be the first nationally syndicated black-oriented live talk radio show. Well, that's a black-oriented show. My show is not black-oriented. My show is political, social stuff, economics, international. So I still think I'm the first one to talk about politics. I guess. I mean, I don't know. As I said before, it doesn't matter whether I am or whether I'm not. It didn't prevent me from doing what I wanted to do. Oh, my goodness. Is there another black person talking about politics? If there is, then maybe I can do it. Please. Now, I want to get back to Jemele Hill. If you look at her, she has long, straight, blonde hair. If I were to accuse her of engaging in cultural appropriation, would I be accused of being a bigot? Now, this is the international chair of the International Union of Muslim Scholars. He says, Mamdani and El Sayed victories were blessings of the October 7th attack, number 47. If the Zionists were not put to shame, what is happening in Europe and America would not be happening. Mamdani would not have become governor of the New York State. He's not governor, but the Fed says. Nikki means senator. Nikki means mayor. Al-Sayed would not have defeated a campaign worth $73 million. All these are blessings of the Al-Aqsa flood, referring to October 7. Everybody, you have a very safe and happy weekend, and make sure you're here on time on Monday. I will be. God bless.
4: 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Mamba out.
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8: Massachusetts jury in the Lindsey Clancy triple murder trial will reconvene Monday. This after the judge dismissed the jury for the weekend. Clancy has admitted to strangling her three young children in 2023, but is pleading guilty by reason of insanity. Prosecutors allege the killings were premeditated. The defense says Clancy was suffering from a postpartum psychotic break. President Trump says in a post he plans on suing the New York Times for a story claiming he's skipping the 9/11 25th anniversary event at Ground Zero because he would not be permitted to speak. Trump posts he's been to the ceremony many times and no one speaks because he recognizes it's a solemn ceremony. Trump adds that he loves to not speak because he does it all the time. Three 14-year-old students are recovering after they were stabbed by a fellow student at a Texas high school this morning at America's High School in El Paso. The sheriff's office says the alleged 14-year-old attacker is in custody, charged with three counts of aggravated assault with a deadly weapon. A judge has approved a more than $72 million settlement between the victims of Jeffrey Epstein and Bank of America. Here's Matt Mattinson.
12: The bank is the third financial institution to publicly reach a settlement like this. The women, who sued collectively under the pseudonym Jane Doe, accused Bank of America of ignoring Epstein's suspicious transactions. Epstein died by suicide in 2019 while awaiting trial for his sex trafficking crimes. Bank of America agreed to settle the lawsuit earlier this year while still saying it did not facilitate Epstein's crimes. I'm Matt Mattinson.
8: President Trump's announced what he calls the biggest oil deal in world history with Venezuela. Posting to social media, the U.S. has secured majority U.S. control of more than 65 million barrels of proven oil reserves in Venezuela. Trump's expressed a positive working relationship with the Venezuelans since the U.S. military captured Venezuelan leader Nicolas Maduro on drug charges. I'm Scott Carr.
7: 710 Traffic.
2: We're still seeing heavy volume along I-25. Right now there is slowing on southbound I-25 from North Glen to Spear and on northbound I-25 from Orchard to Spear. There is an accident on northbound I-225 approaching 6 with slowing from Iliff and a crash impacting both directions of Colorado Boulevard at 35th. With a look at traffic, I'm Vita Urbonis.
7: Denver weather.
13: Your Denver area forecast tonight, some lingering evening showers passing through the I-25 corridor, then skies turning partly cloudy. Lows tonight will be in the lower to mid-60s. High is going to be mid-90s on Saturday. Some breezy west winds, daytime sun will keep late day and evening showers and storms in the mix Saturday and Sunday. Low Saturday night, mid-60s. Cold front will drop us into the upper 80s, low 90s Sunday. Then we'll end August and head into September with highs middle and upper 80s Monday and Tuesday. I'm meteorologist Don Watzel.
14: Current temperature
15: 84 degrees.
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6: It's Friday, August 28th. Here with Will Haynes, it is Logan Seculo. We got a packed show today. We got Rick Grinnell joining us later. We got a lot of ACLJ content to cover, and we're talking all things Great White North. We're talking about our friends in Canada. You probably saw President Trump make his statement saying, Lake Ontario, no more. Now it is Lake America. But that is just one of a few things that has come out in terms of Canada over the last few days and few weeks, and some of them are actually rather shocking. And look, I think a lot of our viewers, most of you are Americans or North Americans, or at least probably from the United States of America. But there's actually a good chunk of you that maybe watch from Canada and you see what's happening in your own country. I know there's a lot of you who want to push back on what's happening. There are a few topics that have happened here recently that I think we have to address. So let's talk about it. I mean, President Trump obviously makes this statement. It's a bit of a troll. We know this. This is something he does. What do you think about that? Some people think it's very petty. Some people think it's just funny. Some people are like, yeah, let's do it, like the Gulf of America. What do you think? 1-800-684-3110. On the other hand, there have been some things out of Canada recently that I think we need to address and honestly need to see. You know, we don't have a Canadian Center for Law and Justice. We've discussed it before, and it just doesn't seem to be the right place for us. And some of it is because of some of these sweeping things they have that feel, sadly, very anti-God or anti-religious that will happen in this country. And again, this is no criticism of the people of Canada. We love the people of Canada. It's really what happens within their own government. And this was a statement that was released just last month, under a month ago. This is for military chaplains. As we know, Pete Hegseth and those here in the United States of America have certainly made it a little bit more open to explicitly religious content, especially coming from chaplains, making it more available to speak openly about their faith. This is what's coming out of Canada. Here's the new public remarks about, this is the new instructions about public remarks made at any type of public or semi-public event. They shall uphold the principles of state religious and spiritual neutrality by not using words, actions, or symbols that are specific to a particular spiritual or faith tradition on the part of the government of Canada. And what we've been able to dive into this means they cannot even use the word God. It also instructs chaplains not to offer prayer at official events, including military ceremonies or commemorations. So you have chaplains, military chaplains, that are being, having their mouths taped right now, saying you can't mention not only your own specific religious beliefs in these things, you can't mention God, you can't pray. Why are they even there? Of course, this brings up a whole other point. But this is what's happening in other places. I think that's why we have to always keep an eye on what's happening in the United States of America and also be very appreciative of some of the rules that we have in place here, the Constitution that we have that allows definitely a more robust freedom of religion. So while we may have a sort of a public dispute in terms of Lake Ontario versus Lake America, let's not forget what's going. And at the same time, this is another one, which is wild, which you're probably not even going to believe. And I'll let Will take this one, because this one has to do with the September 11th attacks. And of course, we are very closely approaching the 25th anniversary of those September 11th attacks. So they need to make sure that everything is set in place when they start talking about it.
8: Well, and once again, I think this goes to even that discussion about the troll from the president about, Lake America. The prime minister said that naming it Lake Ontario is naming reality. It's rooted in reality. Well, the Canadian Broadcasting Corporation has an internal memo telling people

0: that as they cover the 25th anniversary of the September 11th attacks, do not describe those attacks as terrorist attacks. So it really seems that whether it be the chaplains or the CBC, Canada has a reality problem when it comes to words and their meanings.
1: Yep, so you can't say God and you can't call terrorism terrorism. You can't call the September 11th attacks terrorism. What do you think about that? And of course, any of your responses to President Trump's renaming, 1-800-684-3110. We'll be right back.
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1: 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Talking all things Canada, it seems like, and we are going to be talking a lot more as well, because look, it is still back to school week, the last day of back to school week, and look, really, the last day I'm going to be talking to you about our match right now that we have available for you right now, and I want you to do it. It's an impact match for the rest of the month, which again is only a few more days, but it's back to school week. In the next segment, we're going to actually talk a little bit more about some of the work the ACLJ does to support students' rights. But before we get to there, we're going to keep things rolling on the Canada side of things. As we know, President Trump made his big statement, came out and said, you know, this is what I'm going to do here. We're going to, he did it with the Gulf of America. The Gulf of Mexico became the Gulf of America. It feels like kind of doing the same thing, but this time even maybe more targeted as it is Lake Ontario being switched to Lake America. Said the next thing he needs is an ocean. So we'll see where this goes. But it does actually, as ridiculous as it sounds, I think there are important things happening in Canada that we need to bring up. And the two that we talked about in the first segment were, number one, that chaplains, military chaplains, are being told they can't use the word God, that they can't pray openly, that they can't really express their religious beliefs in any kind of way that would be sectarian in nature, I guess, that would have any sort of guidelines between their faith. It just has to be this very neutral, spiritual, you know, generic talk. And then on the other side, you have the CBC, which is their, broadcasting company, Canadian broadcasting company, saying, hey, when you are covering our reporters, when you're covering 9/11, and we know that the 9/11 25th anniversary is going to dominate the news here in a couple weeks, don't say terrorist. You cannot say terrorist attack. So you can't say terrorist attack for 9/11. You can't say God if you're a military chaplain. And on the same time, you have the president saying they're the worst to deal with in terms of trade, and we should not be as friendly as we are to them. Of course, Canada has had a very interesting few years in terms of our relationship with the United States and Canada. Maybe the one time, definitely the most time it's been this contentious, as far as I can remember.
0: Well, and once again, when you're looking at what words and what they mean, the dispute over the name of a lake, where you have Prime Minister Carney from Canada saying that, you know, naming it Lake Ontario is rooted in reality. But at the same time, you're seeing the attack on expression in Canada, whether it be through, as you said, putting duct tape on the mouths of their chaplains and their military. One, the ACLJ has done a lot of work for chaplains in the military in the United States, because you've seen under some other administrations them try to do similar type of things here in America. Now, we fight for it and we push back and get victories for chaplains here in the United States. But then you also see what's happening with their state media. The, you know, Canadian Broadcasting System is a crown corporation. It operates quasi-autonomously from the federal government, but it's still state media. We don't really have that in the United States either. I think this is a time to also show when we've talked in weeks prior about the DSA wanting to turn us into more of a parliamentary style government, this is one clear example of why we are opposed to that, why the founders were genius in the separation of powers that they put into our Constitution, because you have a parliamentary system in Canada like you do in England. And what have we seen over these past few years, really since 2020? You've seen a crackdown on the freedom of expression, the freedom of speech, the love of your country. And that's what's going on in those parliamentary systems, even though they are Western governments and they have a lot of the rooted ideals that the United States had. Our separation of powers has been able to maintain our foundations. But now we're even seeing attacks on that, where they want it to be a more parliamentary system, a House of Representatives that's expanded and has a lot of power and has the executive branch under it. We don't want that. We want to be able to rest on the foundations of the United States. And so when you have these disputes over the naming of the lake, it's silly on one sense, because we know what President Trump is doing and how offended they are by that. But at the same time, their state media on 9/11 is too concerned about the term terrorist attack that they're going to have to just call it a hijacking, because it's too politically charged to call it terrorism. Really? Really, Canada?
1: I mean, I've heard a lot of people have issues with the way, I guess, 9/11 is described. I've never heard one of them being, you can't say that it was a terrorist attack. I mean, that is like just about as normal that we've been saying for 25 years. So it's wild they would even have to have this statement. You know, on September 11th, later on, I'm putting out a special video, and I think we're going to air it on here as well, with John Androsic, who, you know, is from Five for Fighting, had the song Superman. And I think it's a really good reminder of what we all went through on September 11th, what it all felt like, because it has been so long that you have people who are completely oblivious to what happened on that day. Your kids now treat it, obviously, as history. They probably were not there when it happened, or your grandkids. I taught in a university a couple years ago. None of my students were alive. That's what you got to think about. University students, not freshmen, university students were not alive during the September 11th attacks. They had not yet been born. So, man, you have a whole new group of adults who did not go through what we went through. And I think you can see that in the rewriting of history. And you can see that through something like the CBC saying that this is not what we're doing here. And look, again, I think our Canadian viewers and Canadian listeners need to stand up and make some noise here. Because you don't hear that much, it feels like, in America about these issues. And I think in the United States of America, that is, about these issues. You just hear the trivial side. You just hear the sort of back and forth between our leadership that becomes very cartoony. It isn't treated with respect. And the problem is, I don't even know. Truthfully, I don't know if the Canadian chaplains are upset about this. This could be something that, you know, is widely accepted. I mean, sure, there are people who are upset about it. But, you know, I don't know if the pushback would be like it would be in the States.
0: Well, and once again, what you see is statements about this specifically, where one member of parliament did call it unnecessary and regressive. And this directive, it says, if you're asked to pray as a chaplain, you are instead to offer a spiritual reflection without religion-specific language. They're policing language. They're saying you cannot be, as a chaplain in our armed forces, you cannot be giving these words, because that is though you are speaking for the government. And once again,
1: and remember the backlash that came from people online when Pete Hegseth put out the list of all the different chaplains that were going to be offered, and how we're going to have a list of all these different groups and denominations, and trying to be even, I'd say that's even more inclusive in many ways, by saying we are going to try to staff essentially everybody. So if you are a Southern Baptist, or you are a Presbyterian, or you are a Catholic, or you're Jewish, or you're a Muslim, that you are going to be assigned a chaplain who represents and respects your faith. Not this generic, you know, whatever, spirituality. And I understand and respect the idea of saying, hey, we want to make sure that we are inclusive here. And I think that's what something like Pete Hegseth was actually doing. By doing that, the difference is being inclusive and actually spending the dollars on bringing in the right amount of people, instead of being, maybe Canada just thinks, we can't afford this many chaplains. But let's just be honest here. This is the quote here. By avoiding language specific to any one religion, chaplains respect the dignity of all and help everyone present and engage with comfort, dignity, and the sense of belonging. Nothing wrong with that, but it does is a problem when you say, and you can't mention these words. And those words are as generic as they can be, like God, or you can't pray.
0: Well, it also says at public or semi-public event. What's a semi-public event?
1: Yeah.
0: If there's a person within earshot, because that kind of sounds like what we saw in Texas where we're having to fight for a teacher where they said, you can't pray if a student could see you, if you're in your car, if you're on property. So once again, it may seem easy at this point to be like, well, that's Canada. They're a lost cause. We're America. This is different. We're not that far away from it. We're not that far away from people trying these things here. They are constantly trying it. And we're always having to fight back. That's why you'll see in the next segment about a student just trying to express her faith to her friends at school, shot down over and over and over again by the administration saying, you can't do this. You can't do this. We're taking your literature. You can't mention God. That's what you keep seeing in America. So it's not just Canada, but in America, we can do something about it.
1: All right. We get back. We are going to also take your phone calls at 1-800-684-3110. Got a few lines open. Get on the air right now. 1-800-684-3110. As Will said, we have a special video presentation coming up that we will premiere here in the next segment. Again, talking about the work of the ACLJ and how the ACLJ has been representing students' rights for many years. But we've been trying to focus this one. A lot of times we'll throw it back. We'll show you the origin, the 40 years ago. These are ones that have just happened in the last few years. So this is the stuff that's happening in real time, and you need to be a part of it as well. Give me a call at 1-800-684-3110. But while you're doing that, and while you're going to be presented with what the ACLJ work is, I'm going to ask you to think about, pray about supporting the work financially of the ACLJ. When you do that, it's during back-to-school week. It's these amazing cases that you're going to hear about that this team works on every day. And I want you to be a part of it as well. 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So I'm going to ask you to do it today. 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
4: We've witnessed monumental legal victories from defending the 14th Amendment and protecting our sacred American right to vote, the overturning of Roe v. Wade, and standing up for the religious liberty of our kids and seniors. But even with the many historic wins we've achieved, the battle is far from over. The attacks on our constitutionally protected rights persist. Countless unborn babies remain in jeopardy, and across the globe, innocent Christians are being targeted and killed across this country and around the world. This fight isn't just the ACLJ's, it's all of ours. It belongs to every American who wants to preserve the values and beliefs on which this nation was founded. 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
1: Welcome back to Sekulow. Phone lines are still open for you at 1-800-684-3110. As I said, it is back to school week, and we need to make sure before this week wraps up today that we tell you about all the incredible work the ACLJ has been doing. And look, you've seen a couple different videos we've put together. And what I like about these is we're not talking about videos or cases that happened 30 years ago, 20 years ago. We are talking about active cases, cases that either have just recently been resolved or still currently in the fight. And the ACLJ team, our young group of lawyers, are really on the front lines of all of this. And I want to make sure that they get some airtime as well to tell you about the work the ACLJ is doing. So we come on here, we'll talk about the news, we'll give you some coverage here, we'll tell you everything that's happening we think you need to hear, you should hear, all of our different points of view. And of course, we always say we tell you the truth, whether you like it or not, here at the ACLJ and here on Sekulow. But that being said, when you donate to the ACLJ, you're also donating to, of course, not only this show to make sure the broadcast stays on, but you're representing so many ACLJ clients because they don't have to get a bill at the end. No legal fees are coming to them. Because thankfully, that's absorbed by you, the ACLJ supporter, who decided that this is worth your while. Of course, it's tax deductible, and donations are doubled right now through back to school week and through our impact match, which is just about to end. So you want to do it today. Just go ahead and do it. Be a part of the team. With that, I do want to kick it over to this special video presentation that we put together for you here at the ACLJ. Again, another case that you're not going to believe.
6: It's back to school week. Backpacks, first day photos, that nervous excitement every family knows.
1: But for one Christian family in Washington state, this past year ended with a fight for something much more basic: their child's right to hold on to their faith inside a public school. At the ACLJ, we've spent decades defending the First Amendment rights of students, the right to pray, to speak, and to live out their faith without leaving it at the schoolhouse door. Our client's story is one of the clearest examples we've seen of what happens when a school forgets that.
6: I usually just pass out these gospel tracts. It's kind of like these little booklets that share about Jesus.
7: Several years ago, I represented a little girl who was simply trying to share the gospel with her classmates. And those school administrators decided it was appropriate to open her backpack and pull out her Christian tracts, confiscating them. Fast forward 5 years later, she's now a sixth grader at the middle school. And she was sitting in her math class like everyone else when she gets pulled out by the vice principal and told that she has to stop talking about Christianity with her classmates and that she cannot pass out her Christian tracts anymore.
6: They just pulled me out and said, oh, you can't pass out gospel tracts. And I'm like, why? Because in school, you're allowed to share like any kind of belief, like any kind of like religious, political beliefs. But for Christianity, you just have to be quiet about it. And I'm like, that's not really that fair.
7: She came home from school, and the first thing she told her parents is that we need to call the ACLJ because I need to talk to Christy. So we sent a demand letter, and yet again, this district gave us exactly what we asked for and a total apology that this will never happen again. But that's not the end of the story. We got a call again from that very student that she just got out of an assembly where she had to sit crying the entire time on something that was violating her religious beliefs.
6: And I sat in the bleachers crying for the rest of the assembly, and then after the assembly, I went to my BFF and I hugged her and cried.
7: No other school would have a child saying, I'm not comfortable with this, and tell her, I'm sorry, you don't have any other options. You have to stay there, and you're going to stay there crying.
1: What this child went through wasn't a one-time misunderstanding. This was the third time her school crossed the line of her faith. That's why the ACLJ stepped in. We already sent this district three demand letters, three chances to correct the course. They took none of the chances, so we took them to federal court.
7: We are ready and gearing up for one of the biggest fights of the ACLJ's life, because this is not just about what happened at this assembly. This is a long-standing precedent this school has set, that her as a Christian will be targeted because of her faith.
8: For them to push our daughter into something that, and she was already in tears, so, and just tell her, you don't have a choice. We felt that that was very disrespectful, and it was very harmful to our daughter.
7: Schools cannot force children to sit through material that is in violation of their religious beliefs. In fact, in Mahmoud, the court held that the school is required to give advance notice to parents and allow them to opt out if there is any material that the parent has said would in some way violate their religious beliefs.
1: She shouldn't have had to fight this hard just to hold on to her faith in a public school. And unfortunately, she's not the only one. This back-to-school week, the ACLJ is standing with students and families across the country who've been told the same thing a teacher told our client, that they have no choice. But that's not true. And we're making sure school boards and administrators know that. And for this student, and for every other student like her, the ACLJ is here.
6: I know that Jesus loves everybody in my school, even the people who bullied me, even the people who tried to stop me from learning, from telling people about Jesus. He loves everybody.
7: By her standing up and being willing to send these demand letters and fight with a lawsuit, she's standing up for all children across this country, because there will be precedent set after this case.
1: The ACLJ isn't backing down. Because if this can happen to our client, it can happen to any student, in any classroom, in any state, including your child or grandchild. That's exactly why we fight these cases, and at no cost to the families we represent. Help us defend the religious freedoms of this student and countless others like her at aclj.org/school.
0: And Logan, I love showing these videos to our audience, because you can really understand. A lot of times we can talk about it, we can describe, you know, she's in elementary school and this is repeatedly happening. But seeing, putting, you know, the story together with that video and really understanding what's going on. These are real people. And when you stand with the ACLJ as we fight diligently for her rights and for every other student's rights in that school system, to uphold what the Constitution and what the Supreme Court has ruled over and over and over again. Now, you know, these are real people. These are real students that are just trying to express their faith, just trying to talk to people, and their friends, their peers. And they are, she used the word bully in there. Like, just imagine that, not just from peers, but from an administration bullying you. Not for, you know, contraband on campus. What was the contraband? Bible tracts. What was the offensive speech that she was saying? Telling her friends about God. When you can talk about politics in school, you can talk about offensive things that people may be offended about, but you bring up God and the heavy hand of the administration comes down. And yet the courage she has to still live in her faith and to even talk about it, when knowing that the administration has it out for her.
1: Look, even for the parents, I mean, that is not easy. It's not easy to go up against your school board. It's not easy to go up against the administration. Because, look, a lot of times, I don't know what the rules are in their state. If that's the only school they can go to in their area, public school system, I don't know how that all works locally. But you're probably pretty limited. So you know the word's going to get out there that you are a quote-unquote troublemaker. But that's why the ACLJ is going to get involved. That's why we've been involved in this case and we'll continue to get involved. And if you think, by the way, there's a chance this is happening to your kid, your grandkid, you can go to aclj.org/help and get in touch with somebody today. But it is back to school week. That's why I wanted to show you that video presentation. So I'm going to encourage you right now. We got 30 seconds left in this first half hour. We got a second half hour coming up. Watch us live on YouTube, Rumble, aclj.org. 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We'll be back in less than a minute on Seculo.
9: Massachusetts jury in the Lindsey Clancy triple murder trial will reconvene Monday. The judge dismissed the jury for the weekend. Clancy's admitted to strangling her three young children in 2023, but is pleading not guilty by reason of insanity. Prosecutors say the killings were premeditated. The defense says Clancy was suffering from a postpartum psychotic break. President Trump is saying in a post that the U.S. has struck the biggest oil deal in world history with Venezuela. That the U.S. has secured majority U.S. control of more than 65 million barrels of proven oil reserves in Venezuela, and goes on to say the deal more than doubles American oil reserves, greatly increasing the U.S. oil supply. The X2 roller coaster at California Six Flags is having to close, perhaps indefinitely, after being linked to two deaths and injuries. Six Flags Magic Mountain's not citing a reason for the closure, but a recent CNN report says two people recently underwent emergency brain surgeries in a span of 6 days after riding the X2. I'm Scott Carr.
10: 710 Traffic.
11: We're still seeing heavy traffic in both directions of I-25 heading into Empower Field for tonight's Broncos preseason game. There is a crash in the right lane on southbound I-25 right before US 36. A disabled vehicle off to the right shoulder on southbound I-25 around 58th. And an accident impacting both directions of Colorado Boulevard at 35th. I'm Peter Urbonis with traffic.
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0: Your
13: Denver area forecast tonight. Some lingering evening showers passing through the I-25 corridor, then skies turning partly cloudy. Lows tonight will be in the lower to mid-60s. High is going to be mid-90s on Saturday. Some breezy west winds. Daytime sun will keep late day and evening showers and storms in the mix Saturday and Sunday. Low Saturday night, mid-60s. Cold front will drop us into the upper 80s, low 90s Sunday. Then we'll end August and head into September with highs middle and upper 80s Monday and Tuesday. I'm meteorologist Don Watzel.
14: Current temperature,
15: 84 degrees.
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2: 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We are talking a lot about a few different topics here. And in the next segment, Rick Grinnell is going to be joining us. We led with Canada. We've been talking back to school week. And I have to say, this is going to be the last day of back to school week. And I'm only happy that this is the last day of that for one reason. And that is that I don't have to say slash school ever again.
3: Right.
2: Because it's very difficult. I would say, if you say aclj.org/school, that does not roll off the tongue there, folks. So next time, we're changing that. We're going to come up with a new, you know, we can be back slash whatever it can be, but I cannot say it slash school again because I cannot do it. But that being said, it is still open for back to school week for the rest of the day. So be a part of that at aclj.org. I do want to quickly jump to Robert in Maryland. He's been on hold for a while. He's got a question kind of related to another topic, but let's just get it. Robert, go ahead.
4: Yes, I wanted to ask the both of you. I think the Supreme Court recently ruled, made a ruling on something pertaining to something that President Trump was dealing with. I wonder if it was due to election integrity or whether it was due to redistricting or whether that was due to immigration. So I wanted to know if you, either one of you could answer that question for me. What did the U.S. Supreme Court rule on recently? I guess I was in favor of what something President Trump wanted done.
3: Right, Robert. So once again, the Supreme Court's not in session right now. So this would have been through the emergency docket is kind of what you look at. But what this actually was the executive order the president put forward on mail-in balloting, trying to secure that more. And then it went through a rulemaking process and it was sued by a group of, I believe it was 23 states that were trying to get this taken away by the court system, saying that the states have the right to run their elections, that there shouldn't be interference from the executive branch. What it did was it required states to share citizenship information with the federal government so that the Postal Service also could then deliver mail-in ballots only to people that are citizens, things of that nature. What the Supreme Court ruled was the federal government, the Trump administration, asked the Supreme Court to put a stay on a lower court ruling that overturned this executive order. So the states got an injunction on the order. It hasn't even gotten to the merits yet, so there's going to be in court for a while. But the injunction was put in place so the administration couldn't move forward with this executive order. The Supreme Court put a stay on the injunction, so they stopped the stop, allowing for, while it is going forward, while it's being litigated, while it goes to the merits, that it is able to be enforced, that they can move forward with this. We don't know if it will be ready in time for the midterms. It could be. It could be a little chaotic trying to get this in place before then. But that is what they ruled on. They granted a stay through a per curiam order. And they found things like you are likely to succeed on the merits, that maybe the states don't have standing to sue on this. There's another thing about ripeness, whether or not they were suing too early. There were several different reasons why they granted this stay, but it's also not over. That still will remain in court. It'll be litigated lower court and probably appealed all the way to the Supreme Court again. So that's the update there, Robert, and we'll keep watching it and we'll update you as it
2: goes. Appreciate you calling, Robert. We got a bunch of lines still open. We have two lines open, 1-800-684-3110. We're headed to this next segment and talk to Rick Grinnell, and then after that I'm going to take as many calls as we can on whatever topics you want Friday. So any of the topics that we talked about this week, feel free to join us at 1-800-684-3110. That's 1-800-684-3110. We're talking Canada. I want to get your thoughts, whether that's in Lake Ontario or Canada saying, can't call 9/11 terrorism. Chaplains, military chaplains, y'all are doing a good job. Don't pray with people. Don't say God. We got rules here in Canada. What do you think about that? Give me a call, 1-800-684-3110. Once again, wrapping up back to school week. Be a part of it today at aclj.org or just scan the QR code that you see on the screen right now. Again, that's at aclj.org. We protect students, teachers, parents, grandparents. Be a part of it today.
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3: Welcome back to Sekulow. We're joined on the phone right now by Rick Grinnell. Rick, it's Friday. We're going to have a little fun here because I think everyone in the Canadian government, as well as everyone on the political left here, was very, very upset about the naming of Lake Ontario, which if we're naming the Great Lakes, I mean, it's bottom tier Great Lake, right? I mean, we've got Superior, Michigan, obviously top two, then probably Erie. Then if you're fighting between the naming of Huron and Ontario, what are we even doing here? But at the same time, they're having real issues with the meaning of words in Canada when it comes to things like chaplains being able to say the word God or pray, or even the CBC instructing their journalists don't say terrorist attack when covering 9/11. I don't think that we've had a more full display of some wild Canadian ideals than these last 24 hours.
5: Look, the Canadian left-wing radicalism has gone unchallenged for a very long time. I actually think Mark Carney knows exactly what he's doing. He's picking a fight with Donald Trump. He's trying to create leverage. Every time he does this, his poll numbers go up. This is all political on both sides. And President Trump is playing it better. I saw today the meme that we're no longer calling them Canadian geese. They're called Donald Ducks. And I love this whole having fun with a trade policy. All these people who are so uptight thinking that this is, going to ruin our trade relationship. I think those people need to look at the facts, because the facts are Canada hasn't paid its NATO obligations in decades, despite having the style of Barack Obama asking them to pay, despite having the style of George H.W. Bush asking them to pay more, despite having the style of Joe Biden saying, will you please pay more? The Canadians have ignored multiple U.S. presidents and their styles. And so this is not a question of style. This is a question of fairness. You look at the long list of the ways that Canada puts tariffs on us unfairly, and yet we're paying for the defense. It's the same issue with Europe. Europe doesn't pay its NATO obligations. They've got an opera house and a ballet theater on every single corner. They've got beautiful airports because they get to spend money on infrastructure projects because they're not paying for their defense. It is unfair to ask Americans to keep paying for others' security, safety, and economic prosperity. And it's time that we go to the mat and demand a change. And that's exactly what President Trump is doing, and I'm grateful for it.
3: Well, and I think, once again, he also knows how to bring out the most absurd protests around moves. Because the tariff discussion, the NATO discussion, those are very real things. Those are very real things that impact the lives of Americans and the economy. And he's able to so easily bait the people that are on the other side of a negotiation by doing something which on the surface is just a troll, just renaming a lake, Lake America. We know exactly what he's doing. But it's whether it's TDS, Trump Derangement Syndrome, or something else, they still don't know the playbook. And that's what is so funny to me. I love the Donald Duck comment, but the fact that they still can't see through it and just ignore it. You have Hillary Clinton tweeting, it's called Lake Ontario, as if anyone cares what she thinks in 2026. And yet she also had to turn off the comments on her post on X because she fell into the trap. I don't know how these people don't realize it's a trap and they can't get out of it.
5: It's a fun meme to control the messaging and the narrative, and too many people are missing the serious side of it. I saw Adam Kinzinger, the same thing, completely melting down, defending the Canadians like somehow this was a serious rift. We have negotiations with other countries that gets very ugly because these issues matter. It's economic fighting is what it is. It's about fairness. Should the Americans keep paying for economic prosperity and safety for others? Or should we look at the fact that we have a $40 trillion national debt and that it's time that we stop valuing being liked, and instead we value being respected? And I think this is what Trump does. What he does really well. For the people who don't like the tactics, I think that you just have to look at the tactics of the previous presidents who have done it the way that some people want them to do. Act presidential, whatever that means. Be nice. Be considerate. And guess what? You just get completely ignored when you do that. We've tried all the different styles. Canada and the Europeans have ignored all of the different president styles.
2: It also, Rick, feels like a wake-up call that sometimes we need in the media as well, because we're not talking about Canada all that often. Of course, we know that there's bickering back and forth between from the United States of America and Canada. But President Trump does something like this, all of a sudden it brings all of us into the story, because we all take maybe the bait that President Trump puts out there with sort of the trolling nature of switching something up like Lake Ontario to Lake America. But then we dive a little deeper and we find all of these other things that are going on in this country. And again, when we're talking about the country, we're not talking about the people. We're talking about their government. I mean, look, we've been there in the last year. Great people. A lot of them support a lot of the ideals of what we stand for here. But just like any other country, they are had leadership right now that doesn't value that. But if anything, this is at least a wake-up call to get this back into the press.
5: I agree completely. And I would even go so far as to say, this is not a fight between Canada and America. This is a fight between conservative common sense values and the left, the radical left. Mark Carney is a radical lefty. And I've seen a lot of conservative Canadians defending President Trump, just like I've seen a lot of very left Americans taking the Canadian side.
2: Not unlike what we've seen in the UK as well. I mean, you have in the UK such a loud group of what you'd say, I guess, are sort of Trump kind of conservatives who make a lot of noise, but sadly, it feels like often they get close to the goal line recently and can't quite push it over the finish.
5: Yeah, look, I think it is a common sense versus radical viewpoint. And a lot of times the radical viewpoint is the one that people think is more compassionate or you know, it's nicer. And if you look at it on face value, I think that the common sense positions, whether it's immigration, whether it's healthcare, the common sense position is the one that has more compassion. And we shouldn't give any ground on ceding to the fact that having immigration laws, for instance, is not less compassionate. It is actually more compassionate for the people that live in the United States. And so I think it's about fighting for common sense and not backing down when faced with the bullying and the cancel culture that the radical left always does.
2: All right, Rick, thank you so much for joining us today. I really appreciate your guidance and your advice always. We always appreciate hearing from Rick. With that being said, we got one more segment, and I got a lot of calls to get through. So if you're on hold, stay on hold. I'm going to try to get to all of you. I will do my very best to get through all of you in the next segment. We'll just go in the order they came in, unless you're an ACLJ champion. That's someone that gives, by the way, on a monthly basis. Then you get bumped to the front of the line. So stay on hold if you are on hold right now. We'll get to you as much as we can. But again, go to ACLJ.org today. Maybe you want to become a champion. Great time to do it, by the way, is during some of these match months. Currently, we are in the Impact Match and Back to School Week. And your first donation that you give will still be doubled if you decide to become an ACLJ champion. And what that does, look, it's not the mass majority. Mass majority of people, so don't feel like if you can't do it that you shouldn't at least give something. Most of the people that give one time, two times a year. Maybe they give $50 here, $25 here, $75. We appreciate that. That is the mass majority of what keeps this organization afloat. However, there is a baseline of about 20,000 of you who have become ACLJ champions who give a monthly basis. That can be $5 and up. And only $5 for processing fees. The reason we got to do $5. $5 and up to become an ACLJ champion. It helps us get a great budget item to know what's coming in. We obviously, people come and go. You can cancel any time, but it really helps us out. So if you can become a champion, I encourage you to do so. That's at ACLJ.org. When we get back, though, I mean, we got calls about Canada. We got calls that someone wants an update on the Pastor Saw case. We have just freedom of speech being respected. We got so much more. But again, I want to thank all of you who have joined us this month during our Impact Match, but it's not over just yet. We're almost there. You can taste it. Be a part of it today at ACLJ.org. And look, again, a few months from now is when you'll be able to hear me talk about one of these matches again. We got a little while. So if you thought about doing it, if you thought about making a donation to the ACLJ, this is the time to do it. And we got a couple days left. Let's make today count at ACLJ.org. We'll be right back. Your calls coming up. Mm-hmm.
6: We've witnessed monumental legal victories from defending the 14th Amendment and protecting our sacred American right to vote, the overturning of Roe v. Wade, and standing up for the religious liberty of our kids and seniors. But even with the many historic wins we've achieved, the battle is far from over. The attacks on our constitutionally protected rights persist. Countless unborn babies remain in jeopardy, and across the globe, innocent Christians are being targeted and killed across this country and around the world. This fight isn't just the ACLJ's. It's all of ours. It belongs to every American who wants to preserve the values and beliefs on which this nation was founded. None of the victories we've won would have been possible without the unwavering support of ACLJ members and ACLJ champions. 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
2: Welcome back to Sekulow. We got to hop right into these calls. Okay, we got so many coming in. Let's kick it off with Marion in Texas, ACLJ champ. You're on the air.
7: Thank you very much. Yeah, what I wanted to mention is that we have a lot of nations around the world that don't have freedom of speech, and that's horrible. But the problem is now it's coming to our border. Whenever right on our border, when chaplains can't even say the word God, or Canadians can't say that there was terrorism on 911, that's horrible. Then you go right in, even worse than that, you have in our own country where y'all have helped a girl who three times was told she couldn't pass out tracts, couldn't talk about Jesus, etc. And I believe that if it weren't for companies like ACLJ, that we personally would get into the realm where we no longer have freedom of speech. So my hat goes off to your company, and I wanted to thank y'all for all the work that y'all have done to try to maintain freedom of speech in our country, and that's it.
3: Well, and Marion, one, thank you. And that's the mission. That's the goal. What the ACLJ has been fighting for over 35 years is specifically that, upholding the freedom of speech, the First Amendment, the freedom to worship, the freedom of religion, the freedom to assemble, all of the precious freedoms that are enshrined in the First Amendment is what we fight for, as well as other things, other constitutional issues that flow from that. But that's the core of it. And as we showed, it unfortunately was perfect timing that we were already planning on showcasing that student's case today so that people could see it. It was a great way to end the back to school week to show the real gravity of what we're dealing with every day. But being able to show that juxtaposition of in Canada, they're telling their chaplains, you can't do that. You can't say God. We have to fight those battles, because if we don't, then we will go the way of Canada. There are too many people that are hostile to the First Amendment, that want to change it, that want to redefine it. That was even under the Obama administration. He tried to use clever words that it was freedom to worship, not freedom of religion, because there was specific ways that he was talking about, well, that's within your churches, within your buildings, not everywhere else. And that's what we have to keep fighting for.
2: All right, I want to keep getting through these calls. Let's go to David in Texas. David, you're on.
8: Yes, hello. I got a couple principles I want to mention. Can I say God? For we have a constitutional right to have freedom of speech, and people shouldn't be ashamed to say what they want to say. I mean, as long as it's, you know, moral or, you know, good. And those who, you know, authority figures who might do harm to those with freedom of speech, to go to court, it gets allowed to do that.
2: Yeah, David, of course, you know, we're talking a lot about what's going on in Canada, but this happens in the United States of America as well. You know, we hear about it all the time. The ACLJ team is constantly defending religious freedoms. Now, thankfully, our Constitution is pretty clear about religious liberties, but a lot of those we've had to take all the way to the Supreme Court to make sure it is confirmed as law. And that is why our team is there.
3: I think we should go to Rick on line five.
2: All right, Rick in Nevada.
3: Nevada, you said it right.
2: I always say it right.
3: I actually made reference to that yesterday. I say it wrong. Rick, you're on Sekulow.
9: Excellent work on the pronunciation.
2: There you go. He knows.
9: Pastor Cal, I'd like to ask for progress on Pastor Cal's case. And I'd like to ask people who are familiar with the case of Bishop Thaddeus Maude Akin, whom the woke Pope has abandoned.
2: Yeah, I'll take a look at that. I'm not sure about that second one. We actually had some technical difficulties there, so you got a little muffled there. But we'll find out about it, and we can make sure our team looks into it. As an update on Pastor Saw in China, of course, this is the pastor who was arrested, was sentenced, and served out his sentence, and now just wants to return home to America. but cannot, currently does not have a passport, cannot leave, and we've been fighting for him for decades, or it feels like the better part of a decade now, but now we are at a turning point because of the fact that he has very aggressive and rare form of cancer, and you know, time is limited, potentially, right now. I mean, we pray for him, hopefully not. We want to make sure he can get home, see his grandchildren, all that. But Will, you got a quick update.
3: That's right. And those of you that have signed that petition, those letters that are going to the Secretary of State and to the President as well, those have been sent. You can still sign the petition, aclj.org/saw, that's C-A-O. It's pronounced saw, but spelled C-A-O. You can still sign that. We'll update it as we go along. But we have received notification that those have been delivered both to the White House as well as to the State Department. So those letters that all of you signed, over 330,000 people signed, asking the President and the Secretary of State to make this an issue with China, as we know that Xi Jinping is visiting the United States next month.
2: Yeah, we got to turn the pressure on. Okay, don't let off. If you want to support it, you can still sign that petition. As Will said, we'll update the number. Let's head over to somewhere near the Canadian border, I believe. Let's go to Bobby in New York. Bobby?
3: On the Canadian side.
2: On the
3: on the Canada side.
2: Bobby, go ahead.
10: No, on the American side.
2: Oh, that's right. Yeah, we got you.
10: Okay, listen, I think Canada and its people and its politicians are turning away from God. That's the problem. And I would think that they would have a fear of doing that. And I wonder how much is the British and European influence to Canada, because in 1957, there was a song out by Jimmy Rogers called Honeycomb, and because he mentioned the Lord in that song, the BBC banned playing the song, and that's my take for today.
2: Great song. Did not know that. That's a rock and roll fact that I'm going to keep it. That Honeycomb was banned
3: by the BBC.
2: By the BBC. That's wild.
3: All right. I think, yes, I think a lot of Canada is very similar to the way that the UK has gone. A lot of that is that they have a shared history, but as well as that parliamentary system, is that it tends to go where the culture goes and doesn't have that strong foundation, because the executive flows out of the more people's house, the larger body of their legislature. That is how that goes. It's when a wave of populism or popular ideas come in, then everything flows downwind from that and downstream from that. So that's what you see in Canada. That's what you see in almost any parliamentary country, is that it's really hard to stick to your foundations, because it's just mob rule at the end of the day.
2: Yeah. Okay. Thank you so much. Honeycomb.
3: I love that you're like, I love
2: everybody
3: it.
2: Wants a wife like Honeycomb. There you go. All right. Let's go to Rachel in New York. Line one.
11: Yes. Hi. Thanks for taking my call, and also for your work. And I too live near Lake Ontario. So that's kind of like in my backyard, but at any rate, my question to you guys is basically really, what are these DSAP and the leftists, what are they so afraid of? Our country getting back to our Christian roots, and what are they so afraid of?
2: Oh, I think it's pretty clear.
3: Well, because socialism, what the DSA wants, is specifically atheistic. That is the entire Marxist lineage, is to reject a higher power, reject God. They make the state their God. They make the government and the people their God. So that's what they're afraid of, not getting their ideas across.
2: Yeah, I feel bad, Damon. I wasn't able to get to you today. I know you're on hold for quite a while. I appreciate you calling in. If you call in Monday, we'll get to you first thing, or we'll do our best. But again, he was saying he didn't think the Prime Minister of Canada is being very honest in this whole situation. Look, I think this is all a bit of a troll, but it leads the door. It opens the door to so much more conversation that can happen. But hey, before we wrap up, 30 seconds left. Back to school week, everybody. Be a part of it. Wrapped up today. Be a part of the end here. Make us end strong. 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Thank you so much for joining us. That's all at ACLJ.org. Scan that QR code that you see on the screen. Talk to you Monday.
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16: Verdict Watch in the Lindsey Clancy triple murder trial in Massachusetts will continue Monday. The judge has dismissed the jury for the weekend. Clancy has admitted to strangling her three young children in 2023.
13: but is pleading not guilty to three counts of first-degree murder by reason of insanity. Prosecutors allege the killings were premeditated. President Trump is taking aim again at the New York Times, this time for a story claiming he's skipping the 9/11 25th anniversary event at Ground Zero because he would not be permitted to speak. Trump posts he's been to the ceremony many times and that no one speaks because they recognize it's a solemn ceremony. The president says he plans on suing the Times for the report. The president's announced what he's calling the biggest oil deal in world history with Venezuela. In a social media post, Trump says the U.S. has secured a majority U.S. control of more than 65 million barrels of proven oil reserves in Venezuela at no cost to the American taxpayer. He claims it'll more than double the American oil reserves, greatly increase the U.S. oil supply, and substantially lower gas prices for all Americans. The Attorney General in California, Rob Bonta, and that state's Energy Commission are suing the Trump administration and Golden State Wind over a deal that saw the cancellation of a large offshore wind project.
17: State leaders say the $120 million buyout will cost California thousands of jobs and slow down clean energy efforts. And Bonta says it threatens to set back California's growing offshore wind industry by years. The deal also requires Golden State Wind to invest in fossil fuel projects outside of California, which critics argue doesn't benefit the state. California wants the court to overturn the deal. I'm Dina Kodiak.
13: America's war with Iran is hitting the six-month mark today. Though President Trump had initially predicted the war would be over quickly, hostilities continue. The Pentagon says at least 18 American service members have been killed in the war and more than 750 wounded. I'm Scott Carr.
14: Denver weather.
18: Denver area forecast tonight, some lingering evening showers passing through the I-25 corridor, then skies turning partly cloudy. Lows tonight will be in the lower to mid-60s. High is going to be mid-90s on Saturday, some breezy west winds. Daytime sun will keep late day and evening showers and storms in the mix Saturday and Sunday. Low Saturday night, mid-60s. Cold front will drop us into the upper 80s, low 90s Sunday. Then we'll end August and head into September with highs middle and upper 80s Monday and Tuesday. I'm meteorologist Don Wassel.
12: Current temperature
19: 83 degrees.
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1: Separating good and evil passes not through states, not between classes, nor between political parties at all, but right through the heart of every human being. What's up, America? I am Rich Valdez, Valdez with an S, at Rich Valdez on all of the social media. Welcome to the Friday night edition of the Mark Levin Show. Happy to be here with you. It's truly a blessing. Mark is alive and well. He's doing fantastic. He's got the night off as America mourns the death of Dolly Parton. And he'll be back with you on Monday. I'm going to keep you company for the next 3 hours because, after all, these are still the best 3 hours in talk radio. And we're going to get into a number of things tonight. By the way, some of you guys know me as Mr. Call Screener from this show for many years, where I was Mr. Call Screener, Richie V. And working alongside the great one and Rich Cementa. And I'm happy to be back with all my Levinite family. It's always a pleasure. And I want to, you know, while I'm going down memory lane over here, I want to talk about a couple of different things, right? I want to encourage you to listen to my show, right? I do a show called This Is America with Rich Valdez, and you can find that wherever you get podcasts or wherever you stream your stuff, and I'd appreciate that. And we're going to talk tonight about a bunch of interesting stories about what's going on in America at night, right? Tonight, what's happening this evening? And there's a lot that's happened throughout the week that we're going to recap. Plus, I want to hear from each and every one of you, right? The Levinites, my amigos, my familia. If you want to join our national town hall conversation this evening, give me a call, 877-381-3811, 877-381-3811. If you're a lib and you want to have a little discussion, I'm happy to do that as well. And, of course, I encourage you to follow me on all of the social media at Rich Valdez with an S at the end. Now, have you heard about this one? This is a story I saw that I was like, oh, man, they're getting closer and closer to home with the drug boats. A boat with 7,000 pounds worth of cocaine was found off of the coast of Puerto Rico. And I think it got blown up, but not before they grabbed the good stuff. I think we have a report on this one. Mr. Producer, go for it.
2: The U.S. Coast Guard seized $54.5 million worth of cocaine off the coast of Puerto Rico. The agency captured a suspected drug smuggling boat about 50 miles off the coast of the island. More than 7,000 pounds of cocaine was on board there. The Coast Guard blew up the boat. They say it posed a navigation hazard. The five people on board were arrested.
1: Good Lord, that's a lot of money. And a lot of cocaine, a lot of everything else. And this stuff is always going around, right? Around Colombia, around Venezuela, all over the Caribbean. And, of course, you know, 50 miles south of Puerto Rico, you're talking about, you know, right around the Dominican Republic, not far from Cuba. And I can't help but think to myself, this stuff seems to be getting closer and closer to the U.S. mainland. So kudos to President Trump, who I've nicknamed El Trompito Donaldus Magnus, the 45th and 47th president of these United States, because he does a great job at making sure that these things get interdicted and that, you know, they destroy these boats. And that's what happened in this scenario. But speaking of Puerto Rico, as many of you guys know who've listened to my show in the past, if it's your first time, you know, bienvenido, welcome. My parents are born in Puerto Rico, and I was born in Brooklyn, New York. And I expect to be in Puerto Rico really soon, so I'll let you know if I see any drug boats while I'm, you know, visiting San Juan. But a couple of months back, I'd met with the governor of Puerto Rico at a fundraiser in Teaneck, New Jersey. Shout out to the governor, Jennifer Gonzalez Colon, and she's facing a lot of backlash right now. A lot of things happening in Puerto Rico. Their water is all jacked up. Not all, I should say, right? I think 90-some-odd percent of the island has water and it's working perfectly fine, and there's a small percentage of the island that doesn't. And taking a lot of heat. But anyway, that's not really the point I was making. That was a ADHD digression. The story here is I was thinking of Puerto Rico, and I'm going to be in Puerto Rico next week because I'm on vacation this week. But when the great one, Mark Levin, calls and says, hey, Richie, can you do the show tonight? I say, absolutely, sir, yes, sir, no problemo. So I'm happy to do it. But I brought up the governor because I saw this story. And if governor, if you're listening, Madame Gobernadora, please, she had invited me to be her guest at the governor's mansion in Puerto Rico. She said, if you're ever in Puerto Rico, let us know. And, you know, we'd love to host you at La Fortaleza, the governor's mansion. And I reached out through the unofficial channels that I was given. And lo and behold, nobody got back to me. I felt dissed and dismissed. And I can't help but think, is that part of the reason?

0: why her popularity isn't going well. Not because she's not getting back in touch with Rich Valdez, no, but more so because people not keeping their word. And that's something to be debated. So we'll talk about that, because I'm a big fan of hers, but not a big fan of not visiting La Fortaleza on my trip. But needless to say, we're going to talk about a lot of things, not necessarily about Puerto Rico, but about all sorts of things going on in America tonight. And one of the things that we're going to get into, maybe not right now, but speaking of Puerto Rico, is AOC, all-out crazy, my least favorite congresswoman from the Bronx and Queens, Alexandria Ocasio-Cortez. And AOC, all-out crazy herself, she was speaking at the anniversary of the, is that the march, Mr. Producer, the march of Martin Luther King's March on Selma, Alabama? And she had a lot of things to say. So did a lot of her Democrat colleagues. And we're going to get into some of that in a little bit as well. We also have Hassan Piker, right? The Twitch streamer, who's a huge fan of Abdul El-Sayed. Now, a couple of weeks back, he said, if you can't say my name right, Abdul Rahman, Abdul Rahman, Abdul Rahman. Right? He said it just like that. He said, if you can't get my name right, get my name out your mouth. So I said, I will say Abdul Rahman, Abdul Rahman, Abdul Rahman, just like you said it, to make sure I'm doing it right. Right? I'm not trying to mock him or his name. I'm just, you know, trying to get it right. Anyway, Mr. El-Sayed, we've got some audio on him. We're going to get into that. I also want to get into this commentary from Congressman Josh Gottheimer. Now, he's moderating his position on a couple of things. I'm just setting the table here, right? I'm throwing a lot of things out there. We're going to break all this down as we go through the show tonight. But he's in a district that has been, for historically, I'll say, for a long time, rather conservative. Now, you think, how do conservatives vote for a guy like that? Well, you know, they didn't get it right that day. But this was historically a district that was run for a long time by Scott Garrett, who at the time was one of the most conservative members in the entire House of Representatives. And that office was run by a very talented now broadcaster who back then was a very talented state director, a guy named Rich Zeoli. And guess who worked in that office about 25 years ago? Me, right? When I was about 23 years old, I worked in that office with Rich Zeoli and Congressman Scott Garrett in Paramus, New Jersey on Route 4. So I know the 5th district in New Jersey very well, and the 8th district in New Jersey very well. And there's, you know, some controversy around Congressman Scott Gottheimer. Is he genuine? Is he sincere? He happens to be my congressman. Every 4th of July parade, which passes right in front of my house in Bergen County, he's always in that parade. And never, you know, he never fails. He always shows up for the parades. But the question is a congressman like Josh Gottheimer, is he being sincere when his voting record isn't that different than AOC's? But yet he's trying to say he's not. Well, we're going to play some audio on that in a little bit, and I'm going to let you guys be the judge of that, because I'm not buying it, honestly. So we will get into that. Let's see what else we have here. Oh, of course, that's hour number 2, hour number 3. Hour number 3, as you know, here on the Mark Levin Show, is the Power Hour. You do not want to miss that. I've got a couple of tricks up my sleeve for that one, so make sure you keep it locked right here for that. For everybody listening from overseas, marklevinshow.com is the flagship. You know how to get us for that one. And again, I just want you to be ready to go, locked and loaded for this broadcast over the next 3 hours. We're going to really do a great job, not because I'm here, but because you're here, right? The audience, probably one of the most committed audiences in talk radio besides my own. So thank you for that. It's always a pleasure. Plus, I want to get into the Democrats, right? There's a lot of Democrats right now that are upset with President Trump. They want to, you know, they're beating him up because he wants to put an end to mail-in voting. Now, all over the world, mail-in voting is recognized as something that promotes fraud. So why would that be a bad thing? Well, maybe because we have the former Vice President of the United States, Kamala Harris, who I like to call Que Mala Eres. Que Mala Eres herself, which in Spanish means how bad she is. Que Mala is out here saying that, you know, obviously it's racist, it's wrong. How dare you? How dare you ask someone to prove who they are and vote in person and show an ID? Well, now you got a congressman named Bonta. He's saying the same thing. Now he's saying it's unconstitutional. unconstitutional to have somebody vote in person and prove who they are. I mean, the stuff gets crazier. They like to say the comedy writes itself. Now, we're also going to touch a little bit on what's going on in Iran, in the Strait of Hormuz, right? And there's been some audio reporting that we have from Admiral Bradley Cooper. He's the leader of the United States Central Command. And a lot of people think that Iran is the biggest issue on the table right now. I'm not totally convinced that it is. I still think that illegal immigration might be a bigger issue. And the reason being is the issue of Iran was predated by affordability issues, you know, well before President Trump decided to, you know, start this conflict in Iran. We had these issues already. And I think a large part of the affordability crisis, if that's a word I'm allowed to use here, I don't really like that phraseology, but I'll use it, really, to me, has stemmed from Joe Biden's introduction of that minimum 20 million new people in the United States who came by way of illegal immigration. Guess what happens when you have all these people that are going to hotels in New York City? Right? I don't know what they do in your part of town, but I can tell you what they do in my part of town. Right, I have a studio, 47th and Broadway. It's on the 9th floor. I look outside the window. I could see the red stairs in Times Square. And when you walk around there, you see these beautiful hotels, and some of which in that area have been exclusively dedicated to housing illegal immigrants. And, of course, they get food and they get clothing and they've got, you know, we got to be, right? You got to be a good host to your guests. That stuff isn't free. Right? So I would say the hidden tax on America really comes by way of all of the aid that's being given to 20 million new people. In the years that we've had illegal immigration problems, we didn't have problems in one or two or three given years where it was 20 million new people. Lamentably, that's exactly what we have now. So we're going to talk about that as well. I want to get your thoughts on everything as well. 877-381-3811. It's Friday night, so we're going to do calls. We're going to have a good conversation. I do have a lot to say. Plus, everybody's favorite Christian from Tennessee. I'm sure you could fill in the blank on a lot of those, but I'm talking about the Nashville country singer Jelly Roll. He's taken some heat for blasting El Trompito, Donaldus Magnus. And what's interesting here is that Trump is both taller and lighter than him, but he's still taking digs, even though he's not in better shape as 80-year-old El Trompito is, which I thought was pretty funny. And kudos to Jelly Roll for losing his weight, but I don't know. I'm not totally sold, you know? I'm not totally sold. I'll get into that in a little bit, because my brother had gone to Nashville and came back, my big brother Lou. And big brother Lou came back and said, oh, I love it. It's a great town. It's beautiful. You're going to love it, blah, blah, blah. And it was, and I do. I love it. The only complaint I had was, you know, I'm just not head over heels about country music, right? I could do a few country songs, some Morgan Wallen, some of this, some of that. But eventually got to mix it up with some other stuff, right? Anyway, all that being said, what happens here is that Mr. Jelly Roll, he's one of those people that, you know, I saw him kind of emerge, right? I'm sure a lot of people followed him for a long time, but he kind of popped on the scene a couple of years back in a major way and didn't go away. And good for him, right? He's a talented guy. He's a good singer. But there was something about him. I just said, I'm not quite sold on this. And then little by little, you hear more things, and now forget what you hear. It's what you hear him saying. If you haven't heard those clips, and I'm sure you have, from a couple of nights ago, where he was filling in, the way I'm filling in for the great one tonight, he was filling in for Jimmy Kimmel. And man, it wasn't what I expected. Let's just put it that way. And I'll get into that in a little bit as well. So we're going to talk about that. And ultimately, you know, this stuff kind of opened my eyes a little bit. You know, the late Reverend Dr. Joseph A. Santos from Gospel Tabernacle Church in North Bergen, New Jersey. He was my first pastor. He's originally from the Bronx. God rest his soul. When I was about 19 or 20 years old, I heard him say in a sermon, he said, if I haven't let you down yet, it's because you haven't been here long enough. Because it's God that's infallible. All men are definitely fallible. And I was always prepared to be let down by men. So when I see these things with Jelly Roll or others, it doesn't really mess me up. But when I see things like what happened with this woman, Lindsay Clancy, that stuff does mess me up. So, of course, it's disappointing, and for some it may be surprising, but it's a wicked world, and we're going to talk about all of that. Because, like I started in the beginning, this is about good versus evil. And we're going to continue in that vein when we return. I am Rich Valdez, in for the great one.
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9: 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Colonel Louis Nicola suggested that America might be better served by a monarchy, with Washington himself as king. 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
0: All right, familia, welcome back. Rich Valdez filling in for the great one, Mark Levin, tonight. You know the phone number, 877-381-3811. I see a couple of calls from Texas, from Georgia, from Colorado. We're going to get to your calls momentarily. I want to remind you guys that the great one, Mark Levin, has an amazing lineup this weekend on the Fox News Channel. Chris Rufo and Rebecca Heinrichs are joining Mark Levin on Life, Liberty, and Levin on Sunday at 8 p.m. Then, right before that, on Saturday at 8 p.m., don't miss this. Steve Moore, White House economist, Congressman Mike Lawler from New York, good guy, joining Mark Levin again on Life, Liberty, and Levin on the Fox News Channel this Saturday at 8 p.m. Eastern. Make sure you set your DVR, right? Don't miss it. Record it. Watch it. These are those deep dives that you do not want to miss, right? That's all I could tell you. You've been warned. You have been told. Make sure you lock it in. Now, a couple of things I want to get into. We're going to get into, like, the things I said, right? And there's a few things that aren't on there, right? Did you know, and this is an old story, this is not breaking news, that they have a certain level of care that they offer through tax funds in Denmark for people that have developmental delays and different challenges. And I think you'll be floored when I tell you all about it. Now, I am going to leave that for a little bit later in the show for our Power Hour, hour number three. We're doing it live, we're doing it national, and we're doing it with me, Rich Valdez, sitting in for the great one, Mark Levin.
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13: President Trump is saying in a post that the U.S. has struck the biggest oil deal in world history with Venezuela, that the U.S. has secured majority U.S. control of more than 65 million barrels of proven oil reserves in Venezuela, and goes on to say the deal more than doubles American oil reserves, greatly increasing the U.S. oil supply.
14: The verdict watch in the Lindsey Clancy triple murder trial in Massachusetts continues Monday. After the judge dismissed the jury for the weekend, Clancy has admitted to strangling her three young children in 2023, but has taken an insanity defense. Prosecutors allege the killings were premeditated. Clancy's defense says she was suffering from a postpartum psychotic break. The U.S.-Iran war hits the six-month mark today. While President Trump had initially predicted the war would be over quickly, the hostilities continue. The U.S. is now focused on economic sanctions as a way to end the war. The Pentagon says at least 18 American service members have been killed in the war and more than 750 wounded. I'm Scott Carr.
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15: Denver area forecast tonight. Some lingering evening showers passing through the I-25 corridor, then skies turning partly cloudy. Lows tonight will be in the lower to mid-60s. Highs going to be mid-90s on Saturday. Some breezy west winds. Daytime sun will keep late day and evening showers and storms in the mix Saturday and Sunday. Low Saturday night, mid-60s. Cold front will drop us into the upper 80s, low 90s Sunday. Then we'll end August and head into September with highs middle and upper 80s Monday and Tuesday. I'm meteorologist Don Watson.
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0: All right, amigos, welcome back. It's Rich Valdez filling in for the Mark Levin Show, for the great one himself. And I want to get some of your thoughts on what we've been discussing thus far before we continue. We got a few people on the line. Let's go to Castle Rock, Colorado. Phil, go for it. You're on with Rich Valdez, Mark Levin Show.
20: Hi, Rich. Can you hear me okay?
0: Yeah, go for it.
20: Okay. So, 3 weeks ago, I was at the Jelly Roll concert in Colorado, Colorado Springs. And I got to tell you that he's got one of the worst voices I've ever heard from a live singer. Now, he might be good in the studio, but he was horrible. But anyway, I'm thoroughly, and I was a big Jelly Roll fan, and I'm thoroughly disgusted. I don't watch Jimmy Kimmel, but I saw the tape of it on YouTube. And I'm shocked. For a man that talks about God and talks about loyalty and all that stuff, for him to talk the way that he did and to alienate probably half of his fans, to me is just stupid. And I don't get it. I'm so confused by it. you know, I don't know if somebody else wrote the jokes for him and he just decided he was going to run with it. But it thoroughly disgusted me, and I will no longer listen to his music. And I do believe that you've got an awful lot of country fans and an awful lot of Jelly Roll fans that were just kind of shocked by that.
0: Yeah, well, I was surprised, to tell you the truth. And again, I don't expect everyone to fawn over Donaldus Magnus El Trompito, right? But I also don't, and I think it's fair game if you're hosting a late night show to take shots at the president. But I just thought it was a unique position for him to be in where, like you said, I think it wouldn't play well for a lot of people in his own audience. So, Phil, thank you for that. I appreciate it. Thanks for sounding off on that. And I don't know if you're right or wrong, but I guess we'll see. We'll see how that totally ends up. Quick shout-out to our friends in the FBI. I got a couple of messages coming through the transom over here, as the great one would say. Friends at the FBI, shout-out to you. Of course, you know, I don't listen to Jelly Roll, but I do listen to all sorts of music, right? I listen to some country, especially those mashups with Morgan Wallen and the, you know, a couple of rappers that he's on. I'm a big hip-hop fan. You know, I grew up in the golden age of hip-hop. I like Spanish music, salsa, merengue, right? I got a little Oro Solido in my playlist. And I was just listening to some before I came in, this old track with Fat Joe on it, believe it or not. And, you know, it made me think that particular band, Oro Solido, a friend of mine, Raul Da Costa, who is a business partner of mine, but he was recently in the news, which was interesting. He's making headlines for being a write-in candidate, for the congressional seat that was formerly held by Adriano Espaillat. And this is an interesting story because you may have heard the new nominee for that is a Democrat socialist named Daria Lisa Chevalier. And Daria Lisa is, I would say, she's to the left of AOC, right? AOC is like the Puerto Rican communist sympathizer. Well, you got a Dominican communist sympathizer in Daria Lisa, who's endorsed by New York City Mayor Zoran Mamdani. And it's almost like her and AOC are birds of a feather, right? And AOC, speaking of AOC, who I like to call all out crazy. By the way, if there's time, I will share with you a story about AOC and a parade, right? And if you've listened to me before, you've heard it before, but the anniversary of that was just recently. So I'll share that with you. But it's a funny story about her running away. And you can Google it if you want. But I want to get into some AOC because she was at the 63rd anniversary of the Reverend Dr. Martin Luther King's March on Washington. Forgive me, I thought it was the March on Selma, Alabama. But it was the other way. And this March on Washington, earlier today, they were celebrating this. And she says, look, we have to have all of these things in order to be Americans. Listen to this.
19: We, the people, demand guaranteed health care for every American as a right and not a privilege. We, the people of the United States of America, demand that one job with no need for overtime should be enough for our most basic needs, which also include rest. And we must recognize that that can only happen in an economy where black women are not the first to be pushed out and the last to be brought back in.
0: What? What does one have to do with the other, right? She's talking about guaranteed health care for every American is a right and not a privilege. Now, I know where she gets that. She gets that from her communist sympathizing grandfather, Bernie Sanders, right? Bernard Sanders, Senator Sanders, health care is a right. Health care is a right. Now, Bernie Sanders and his health care is a right stuff, we've been over this many times, right? Can we sit here and just start asking for everything to be a right? Because this seemingly will get out of control very quickly. As soon as health care is a right, guess what's going to be the next right? Housing. And I'm going to pick what kind of house I want. Right? I'm not talking about just basic shelter. No, no, no. I'm talking high ceilings loft, preferably in the Brickell area of Miami. That's the health, the housing right that I would like allotted to me. And it's fascinating to me that the left and you know, one of their leaders, AOC, all out crazy herself, think that somehow this is okay. It's okay that the idea that we're just going to demand health care for every American as a right. It's not a privilege. We the people, right? She tries to get all patriotic with it. Every basic need should be met by the government. Now, listen, I'm here taunting her, and I'm taking shots at her philosophy for sure. But one thing I could tell you is she doesn't hide behind things like some of her colleagues. AOC, Daria Leza, many of the other Democrat socialists, they're in your face about what they believe. They're letting you know, look, you know, I'm communist light. Don't get it twisted. The rest of them are like, no, listen, no, come on, no, take it easy. But they're full of it. So I don't know, do we give her credit for being honest with her crazy? Or, you know, do we criticize her for being crazy? I don't know. But I will say, ultimately, it doesn't end until the final sentence, right? Where she says, we have to recognize that all of this can only happen in an economy where black women are not the first to be pushed out and the last to be brought back in, right? So it's not just about health care. It's about now throwing in the race card. It's about trying to muster up whatever grievance you can. And this is not me trying to minimize the plight of any black woman, right? The other day I was visiting a friend in the hospital, and she herself is leftist term. I love to use the leftist terms. We'll call her BIPOC, right? She fits into black, indigenous, person of color. She's Puerto Rican. Right. And my friend tells me, you know, and she means it from a good place, not from a political place. She's not even a political person. But she says, you know, did you know that more black women die in hospitals and especially while giving birth than others? And she found it shocking and thought that this had to do with something racial. Right. And I've seen these stats. Right. Remember, I used to work in the government and. We analyzed stats like this when I worked in the state government about maternal child health and how it differed by race. And the overwhelming data that I looked at, the peer-reviewed data, was always showing that the reason that women of color, in particular African-American women, were dying during childbirth was because of undiagnosed pre-existing conditions because they neglected their prenatal care. Or because they didn't have a habit of going to the doctor every 6 months or once a year for a physical. It wasn't part of their routine. So their pregnancies were oftentimes marred by different types of ailments. And this could not be more evident than I told you in the beginning. My parents are from Puerto Rico. I was born in Brooklyn, but we one big, happy Puerto Rican family. Eating pernil, rice, arroz con habichuela, you know, all the good staples that one eats. And while this food is delicious, and I will never not eat it, but you have to eat it in moderation, and you've got to make sure that, you know, you're exercising, and we can't normalize obesity, right, which I think the left will say, stop fat shaming. No, it's not about fat shaming. It's about telling people the truth that you're going to die if you're fat. You're going to get diabetes. You're more susceptible to cancer. It's not good, right? It gives you a bunch of different comorbidities. So my point is, when AOC makes a comment like this, clearly she's trying to make it incendiary. She's trying to make it seem as if there's someone or something always against this person or that person because of their color, because of their status, because of their this. So I'm going to play the same game and say that there's always somebody against me because I love America. There's always somebody against me because I believe that we should have a free market. I believe in capital. And it just is shocking. Again, another ADHD tangent for you. The other day I was scrolling on the Instagram and I saw this post and it was about a fight that broke out somewhere in New York. And I put some sort of comment, you know, something snide, something silly, whatever. Someone replied to me saying, this is capitalism at work. Now, clearly they were trying to bait me. That's what the trolls do. She wanted to bait me into a conversation saying that people are fighting in the streets because they're so damn greedy. No. One has nothing to do with the other. But again, the leftist is stuck in this world. So it all comes back to that initial question I had. Good versus evil. And truly, people might say this upcoming midterm is a battle over capitalism versus socialism. I would step back and say this upcoming battle is a battle over good versus evil. Because it's truly that simple. Mr. Producer, how am I doing? All right, we're going to pause right here. Going to come right back. Going to go to your calls and more. Don't go anywhere.
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0: All right, finally, welcome back. I'm going to grab a couple of calls here just because they've been there and I love talking to people. But we are going to get to everything I said we were going to get to because there's a lot to talk about. A lot happened this week. Plus that whole Lindsey Clancy thing. Man, that was a doozy. Anyway, let us continue. Where do we go? We're going to go to... Let's go to Rod, calling us from Atlanta, Georgia on SiriusXM. Go for it, Rod.
10: Hey, what's going on?
0: Wonderful, thank you.
10: Can you hear me?
0: Go for it.
10: I just had a quick question. I just looked up the U.S. Customs and Borders, and it says like 11 million illegals cross. But my question is, if you're not from New York, California, and probably Texas, I don't feel like the illegal immigration problem, which I was 100% in favor of closing the border because you got to get control of it, mm-hmm. right? And I'm in favor of deportations, which that's the law. You're just enforcing the law. But I'm trying to figure out how does it affect me, Georgia, Southeast, anybody that's not from New York, California, and... we'll say Texas.
0: Sure.
10: How does it affect?
0: Well, the point that I was making, Rod, was really exactly that I think most people don't realize. I think people are walking around kind of, I don't want to say misunderstanding, but being misdirected, right? I think a lot of people right now are saying, you know, this war in Iran, oh my goodness, this war, it's costing us an arm and a leg, billions of dollars a day. And then when they go to buy a steak and it's, you know, $10 a pound, they're like, yeah, you see, that's because of that damn war in Iraq. And I'm going to say that, no, that steak has been $9.50 and $10.50 a pound since well before this war. And what really sparked this increase in cost? Now we could talk about the cows, and there was an issue with cows, and a lot of them had to be killed, and I get all that. But nobody can argue that it's more expensive, way more than the government's planned 2% planned inflation, right? So where does this hidden tax come from? Some will say, well, that's Trump and his tariffs. He's killing us. They're passing it on to the consumer. And I would say in some degree, but when you really dig into it, you see that it's really not there either, right? It's not in large part. And all I could say is, when I see my taxes going up, let me ask you this, Ron, why is my auto insurance going up like I'm having an accident every renewal when I'm not? I'm 48 years old and I haven't had an accident in years. And I can tell you why. Because people are having accidents like crazy with uninsured drivers who, in many cases, don't even have a legitimate driver's license. That's the number one factor that's pushing these things up. And it's going unnoticed. people are pretending like the cost of living is going up and it has nothing to do with the 11 million or 20 million by other people's count, illegal immigrants that are in the country. So when I look at all of those things and I say, man, we have a big problem. Thank God Trump closed the border. Thank God he's enforcing immigration laws. But the reality is a lot of the damage is done. And until we have 20 million less people in our country, we're going to continue providing welfare for families that are here that are not supposed to be here, but we can't watch their kids starve either. And this is an issue. The fact that we had to put all this money into ICE to even address this problem, that's another hidden tax on these things. So I would say this is one of the biggest fires that I think Trump is putting out. And just because the border is closed and we're not seeing the influx that we once saw doesn't mean that the problem's gone forever. At least that's my thought. Thank you, Rod. I appreciate your call. Shout out to SiriusXM and everybody in the A, Georgia in the building, Hotlanta. Let us continue. I want to go to, let's go to Andy calling us from Richland, Washington. Andy, go right ahead.
4: Hi. Yeah, I just wanted to comment on AOC's comments. Somebody should remind her that this last hired, first fired rule is a union rule. In non-union workplaces, it goes by
0: merit. Right? It goes by whoever's better at their job. They don't use seniority in most places. Yeah, it's a great point, right? Seniority and what they call LIFO, right? Last in, first out. These are union rules, and the unions were the number one target of communists 100 years ago, right? Workers of the world, unite! Vita Perón would be proud of AOC. Thank you, Andy. I appreciate it. Very good point. And with seconds to go on the clock, let's go to Catherine Ann calling us from New York. Go for it.
5: Yes, hi. I thank you so much. I think you are beyond brilliant, and
0: you were
5: made perfectly by God, our King.
0: Oh, amen to that. Especially my hair. Go right ahead.
5: Well, listen.
0: Oh, I'm sorry. Catherine, if you don't mind hanging on, they played the music, and that means I got to go, but we're coming right back. It is Rich Valdez. Hour number two coming up straight ahead. The Mark Levin Show. Keep it locked right here. Don't go anywhere.

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7: President Trump has announced what he calls the biggest oil deal in world history with Venezuela. Posting to social media, the U.S. has secured majority U.S. control of more than 65 million barrels of proven oil reserves in Venezuela. Trump goes on to say the deal more than doubles American oil reserves. Trump's expressed a positive working relationship with the Venezuelans since the U.S. military captured Venezuelan leader Nicolas Maduro on drug charges. The jury in Massachusetts in the triple murder Lindsey Clancy trial will reconvene Monday. The judge dismissed the jury for the weekend. Clancy has admitted to strangling her three young children in 2023, but pleads not guilty by reason of insanity. Prosecutors allege the killings were premeditated. The defense says Clancy was suffering a postpartum psychotic break. A federal judge in Manhattan Friday again rejected President Trump's attempts to move his New York hush money felony convictions to federal court. Andrew Whitman's in New York.
8: Judge Alvin Hellerstein made the decision the third time he's rejected similar attempts from Trump. He called the latest arguments, quote, neither new nor legally sufficient. Trump was convicted in 2024 on 34 counts of falsifying business records by a Manhattan jury, making Trump the first ever felon president. For payments in 2016 to adult actress Stormy Daniels. Trump's attorneys, who continue to appeal the verdict in state courts, said they would appeal this decision as well.
7: Walmart will pay $50 million to settle federal claims that it filled fake painkiller prescriptions written by corrupt doctors. The Department of Justice announced the agreement Friday, claiming Arkansas-based Walmart let dangerous drug orders slip through store counters for years. Federal prosecutors say local pharmacies raised red flags about suspicious prescribers running pill mills, but company managers failed to step in and cut off the supply. Walmart's now promising to put new strict checks on pharmacy counters across the state and the nation. I'm Scott Carr.
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9: Denver area forecast tonight. Some lingering evening showers passing through the I-25 corridor, then skies turning partly cloudy. Lows tonight will be in the lower to mid-60s. Highs going to be mid-90s on Saturday. Some breezy west winds. Daytime sun will keep late day and evening showers and storms in the mix Saturday and Sunday. Low Saturday night, mid-60s. Cold front will drop us into the upper 80s, low 90s Sunday. Then we'll end August and head into September with highs middle and upper 80s Monday and Tuesday. I'm meteorologist just on Watson.
10: Current temperature
4: 80 degrees. 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
11: Near the end of the Revolutionary War, George Washington received a letter from one of his own officers. Colonel Louis Nicola suggested that America might be better served by a monarchy, with Washington himself as king. Washington firmly rejected the idea. He had spent years leading Americans in a fight for independence from a monarchy. He would not see that victory end with America creating a king of its own. He understood that the cause of the revolution was greater than any one man. His example reminds us that power can be offered, earned, or taken. But character determines whether we use it for ourselves or remain faithful to something greater.
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13: 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He's here. 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

0: But I mentioned a little jelly roll. I mentioned a little bit of what's going on in the Strait of Hormuz. Some couple of stories that regarding China this week. And we're going to get to all of that, plus everything I mentioned in the previous hour. If you missed that, make sure you check out the podcast of this show, Mark Levin Show. And you got to tune in for Life, Liberty, and Levin. Life, Liberty, and Levin is going to be kick butt this weekend. On Saturday, you got Steve Moore, former White House economist to both President Reagan and President Trump. How about that? And Congressman Mike Lawler out of New York. They're joining Mark Levin on Life, Liberty, and Levin, 8 p.m. Eastern Time this Saturday on the Fox News Channel. Then Sunday, you got Chris Rufo, Rebecca Heinrichs, joining Mark Levin on Life, Liberty, and Levin on Sunday at 8 p.m. Eastern Time on the Fox News Channel. So make sure you set your DVRs for those. Do not miss that. Again, my name, Rich Valdez, Valdez with an S. I host a show called This Is America with Rich Valdez, and I encourage you to subscribe to it for free wherever you get podcasts and whatnot. And follow me on social media if you can, because I try to be active there. Probably not as much as I should be, but I do give that a shot. And we were talking earlier about this backlash, right? There's been some online backlash about some criticism of someone I like to call El Trumpito, Donaldus Magnus, the 45th and 47th president of these United States, Donald J. Trump, El Presidente. And the artist known as Jelly Roll, this guy was filling in for Jimmy Kimmel, and he took aim at the president. Again, listen, President Trump's got thick skin. He's a tough guy. He's a big guy. Matter of fact, he's a taller guy than Jelly Roll and a lighter guy in terms of weight. And yet Jelly Roll wanted to pick on his weight, saying he gained 14 pounds, this and that. You know, I guess maybe it hit a nerve for me because I used to be pretty fat myself. I lost a bunch of weight with the keto diet, and then I started exercising and got into my health a lot more and did a bunch of other things in order to stay, you know, in good shape. But after my birthday this year in May, my birthday Cinco de Mayo, by the way, I started eating like food was going out of style. And I didn't meet a carb that I didn't love. And I ate them all. And I think I gained 30 pounds, like May, June, July. And I just started losing weight again. I think I'm down 20 now because I've been hitting the gym every day. But we shouldn't have 30-pound, you know, swings in our weight. But sometimes that stuff happens. And Jelly Roll wanted to beat up President Trump for putting on 14 pounds. And I think we have a clip of Jelly Roll also taking shots at President Trump on how he waves the race car flag and a couple other things that, you know, didn't necessarily make me laugh, but made me think, come on, you can do better than that. Listen to this.
1: And there's Donald Trump, who apparently has never held a flag before. What a job that. How do you up waving a flag? But the president seemed to enjoy the IndyCar race, which was a real switch up for him because normally he only likes his own race. Trump also drove around the track in his motorcade doing what they call the lap of honor, which sounds like a loyalty program at a strip club. 5% cash back in the champagne room for all lap of honor members. Sadly, those are the only laps Trump's been doing lately. According to the Washington Post, a lot of doctors are worried about the president's weight. After his last physical, we found out Trump gained 14 pounds, which means he's now tipping the scales at almost 240. It's crazy. Think about this, y'all. In the last few years, I've lost 300 pounds. That means I've lost an entire Donald Trump. And let's be honest, based on his approval ratings, it seems like most of the country wants to do the same thing.
0: So, again, I played as much of it as I could there. He was on a roll. I guess some people in the audience thought that was funny, but it's Jimmy Kimmel, right? So a lot of people who are there are already Trump haters, right? I think that's Jimmy Kimmel, I feel like, stopped being a comic, along with a few others, a while back. Now,

0: There's a couple that are funny, like Trevor Noah. I do find Trevor Noah funny. But, and Colbert. I think Colbert, he goes down this same rabbit hole, right? The anti-Trump, I hate Trump. But he makes me laugh, or at least he used to make me laugh a lot on the Colbert Report when he played a conservative. I thought that was so funny. But going back to this one, and this is really, you know, I guess there's no right or wrong here, right? You're free to not like whoever you don't like. A lot of people don't like me. But why, if you're a Nashville country singer, would you take this position that might piss off a lot of your audience, right? And I'm wondering, is it, am I looking at it the wrong way? Is this one of those things where I'm the last one to find out? Like, is Tennessee not a red state? And last I checked, it was. My nephew is a state trooper in the state of Tennessee. And when I've been there, it looked pretty darn conservative to me. But Nashville is a different beast, right? It's kind of like the New York of Tennessee that is, you know, down the middle at best, I would say. And I'm wondering, am I putting too much stock in the conservatism of Tennessee? If you think I'm right or wrong, give me a call. If you're in Tennessee, I want to hear from you on this, because I'm not sure. And I would think that it takes a lot out of an artist to do this, right? Dolly Parton, a couple of days ago, you may have seen this clip of her doing an interview, and she, you know, she's being goaded, G-O-A-D-E-D, baited, B-A-I-T-E-D, by the interviewer to say something anti-Trump. And she doesn't take the bait. And she's adamant about it. And she's like, look, man, I'm an entertainer. I'm not here for that. And good for her, right, for taking that position. And again, if you're an entertainer that wants to be outspoken about your conservatism or your liberalism, that's on you too. But my question is, I guess you've got to know your audience well enough to say, do I have an audience after I out myself as a whatever? Now, for me, as a talk show host in the radio space, in the podcast space, even in cable television, many of you see me on television occasionally, this is one of those things where I've always been upfront about my conservatism. Pardon me. So, for me, the other side of the coin is, do people that hate me because I've been so honest about it? I don't know. But I'm curious to know how this hurts or helps an artist, right? Because you've seen, you know, interview after interview of people in Hollywood and other places. They come out and they're like, hey, I like this or I like that. And for many, it hurts. Now, I think for those that are in Nashville, usually it doesn't hurt them at all, right? Because there's still a conservative bastion in Tennessee. But is that changing, right? Is there a rift amongst the folks in Nashville? I don't know. I don't think so. I think Jelly Roll might be the exception to the rule, but I'm curious to know your thoughts on this, and I want to hear from you on it. Now, a couple other things I want to get into before we move on. One of the things that gets under my skin is when people try to invoke the name of the Constitution, right? They start talking about, this is a violation of the Constitution. And in cut 12, we've got the Attorney General of California, Rob Bonta. I think I called him a congressman earlier. That was probably a compliment, or maybe it was an insult. I don't know. Depends on how you look at it. But General Bonta, he was on CNN today, and he says that President Trump is violating the Constitution because he wants to restrict mail-in voting. Listen to this.
1: He is trying to violate the U.S. Constitution. That's par for the course for him, unfortunately. He has trampled over the U.S. Constitution time and time again, at least tried to, and we've stopped him multiple times, whether it be birthright citizenship or his unlawful, unconstitutional tariffs or other actions he's taken. And he's doing it here. There's a part of the Constitution, a clause in the Constitution right on point, the Elections Clause. It says the states and, to a degree, Congress determine the time, place, and the manner of elections, and the United States Postal Service and the President of the United States have no authority in that regard. So he is violating the Constitution, and rightfully and appropriately, a federal judge has blocked him from implementing this unlawful and unconstitutional action.
0: Now, Rob Bonta is doing his victory lap here, but the bigger question here is, what is Rob Bonta missing? I think he's missing the will of the people, right? Because while it is the state legislatures that do this, they do this at the behest of we the people, right? The we the people of whichever state. Americans, by and large, whether you're looking at the polling or anecdotal evidence or just honest common sense, don't want crooked elections. None of them do. That's a fact. I'm pretty sure that it's kind of irrefutable. Unless you're in a very blue county and a very blue state, then they're like, oh, no, we want this. But by and large, right, roughly 3,000 counties across the country, roughly 3,000 counties across the country want fair elections. I would be, remiss if I didn't count a couple of blue ones, like I said. But for the most part. So, okay, they take this legal action against the president, but they're missing the bigger point. Trump's just played them. This guy's now on television saying that it's Trump that's violating the Constitution because he's saying he doesn't want ballot fraud. You don't have to be a rocket scientist to realize that this guy, who happens to be a Democrat, is advocating for ballot fraud, trying to wrap it in the patina of Trump hatred and Trump derangement syndrome and Trump's all things bad and it's anti-constitutional. Guess what? I think even the Democrats look at this and say, yeah, come on, let's be honest here. This isn't really what's going on, right? I mean, come on. It's when people of all walks of life, from all stripes, when they see these videos that James O'Keefe puts together or others that are showing people how blatant it is when people refuse an ID, it makes people scratch their heads and think and say, hold on a second. Why are you so adamant about making voting so easy to be rigged, making it so susceptible to fraud? And that, to me, is a losing position. Anyway, I want to know what you think about that as well. 877-381-3811, 877-3811. I'm Valdez, in for the great one.
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1: States do not have to comply with it, and we're going to have a preliminary injunction, a hearing next week, and hopefully we'll get an order that goes even longer all the way through the election to make it clear that this order from the president will not be implemented before this election.
0: That is Attorney General of California, Rob Bonta. And Mr. Bonta argues that the states have the time, place, and manner. They control the time, place, and manner of elections in their state. And this is a right given to them in, you know, or enumerated in the Constitution. Okay. And I will say this. That same Constitution says that the plenary power that the executive has, that of the president being the entirety of the executive branch, I don't think is going to be undone by him saying, I control USPS. I don't know how the state, in controlling their time, place, and manner, is going to overrule the POTUS controlling the Postal Service. Now, forgive me for being an ignoramus, right? When it comes to issues like this, I'm not a learned man like Attorney General Bonta. But if you are a learned man of constitutional law, get Mark Levin on the phone, right? I don't think I'm wrong here. I don't see this man going to the Supreme Court and the Supreme Court saying, yep, you got it. The state of California is going to now dictate what the United States Post Office does, and the president is going to fall back. How does that make any sense? It doesn't. and I think he's barking up the wrong tree. He's just trying to get a show. This is how the left works. They go after stuff. They get their preliminary injunction. They get a little order here from a circuit court or from one of the other federal courts. And then eventually, if it even makes it up there. Now, listen, if I have to eat crow on this, you know, next August or next July or next June, or if they even take this case, all right, I'll eat crow. But I'm going to say, nice try, Attorney General Bonta. I don't think this is a long-lived victory, right? Because Clarence Thomas and Alito and even the late Justice Antonin Scalia, they all spoke a lot about executive authority and the idea or the theory of unitary executive theory. And this, to me, slam dunk, and it's not for Bonta. Right, it's going to be a slam dunk for John Sauer if he argues this case, for Attorney General Blanche. It's going to be a slam dunk for El Trompito. Now, that's my thought on that. Mr. Producer, do I have enough time to go to calls? I have 1 minute. That means you're going to say, hi, my name is so-and-so, and the music's going to kick in, and I'm going to cut you off, and we won't be able to do it. So what I'm going to do is I'm going to remind you about what Mark has going on this weekend, which is Life, Liberty, and Levin. And you do not want to miss Life, Liberty, and Levin this weekend. Amazing guests. Check this out. Saturday lineup. Steve Moore, Congressman Mike Lawler out of New York, joining Mark on Life, Liberty, and Levin this Saturday, 8 p.m. Eastern Time on the Fox News Channel. Make sure you set your DVR. And guess what? Set it twice. What? Sunday. Mark is back. Same time, same channel. Chris Rufo and Rebecca Heinrichs are joining Mark on Life, Liberty, and Levin on the Fox News Channel, Sunday at 8 p.m. Eastern Time. So make sure you lock in for that. We're coming back. I'm going to do your calls. We got more to discuss. We're talking about Lindsey Clancy. We got a couple of other things up our sleeve. The rest of this hour, plus the Power Hour coming up in the third hour of the show. Do not miss it. I am Rich Valdez, at Rich Valdez on all the social media, sitting in for the great one.
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16: President Trump says the U.S. has struck the biggest oil deal in world history with Venezuela. Posting to social media, the U.S. has secured majority U.S. control of more than 65 million barrels of proven oil reserves in Venezuela, and at no cost to the American taxpayer. He claims the deal will more than double American oil reserves. The jury in the Lindsey Clancy triple murder trial in Massachusetts will reconvene Monday. The jury's been dismissed for the weekend. Clancy has admitted to strangling her three young children in 2020. But is pleading not guilty, claiming she was suffering a postpartum psychotic break. A teleprompter operator for President Trump is being ordered to pay a big fine for using his knowledge of the president's speeches to place prediction market bets. The Commodity Futures Trading Commission Friday announced Gabriel Perez will have to pay the more than $107,000 in profits he made on the bets, along with a civil penalty of $65,000. The White House placed Perez on leave in July. I'm Scott Carr.
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18: Your Denver area forecast tonight, some lingering evening showers passing through the I-25 corridor, then skies turning partly cloudy. Lows tonight will be in the lower to mid-60s. High is going to be mid-90s on Saturday. Some breezy west winds. Daytime sun will keep late day and evening showers and storms in the mix Saturday and Sunday. Low Saturday night, mid-60s. Cold front will drop us into the upper 80s, low 90s Sunday. Then we'll end August and head into September with highs middle and upper 80s Monday and Tuesday. I'm meteorologist Don Watzel.
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0: All right, familia, welcome back. Rich Valdez still here, filling in for the great one, Mark Levin. And I want to get to your calls. You know the phone number, 877-381-3811. Let's see, where do we go? We're going to go to Grace in Nashville, Tennessee. Grace, go for it.
23: Hey, I gotta confess, I am a refugee from New York, but I'm loving it in Tennessee, where we have voter ID, and there are plenty of conservative thinking people in Nashville. They have the log cabin Republicans, young Republicans, and all over the state, and I think we're gonna get a Republican elected in Memphis this election and get rid of Steve Cohen.
0: Well, you know what? I'm happy to hear that. All hope is not lost. I've only been to Nashville once, and I had a great time. And that was my consensus, right? I thought, man, this is a pretty conservative town. And you know, when I talked to my buddy Sean Farish, he tells me the same thing. It's a pretty conservative town, and I love it. I will say though, you know, I start to look at things from afar, and I go, man, this is what's happening in New York happening over there, and I'm glad that's not the case. Thank you, Grace. I appreciate your call and your thoughts on this. Let me see. Let us continue. We also have Catherine on the line. We're going to go to her right now, but Kim, I think, was still hanging in there. Let's go to Kim in Hebron, Indiana. Kim, you're on with Rich Valdez, Mark Levin Show.
2: Hi. So, you know, I listen to all this crazy madness about the Democrats, and whatever Trump does, they just try and stop him, right? He wants to, you know, put a ballroom, and they file, you know, legal action against him for everything. Well, Trump was a Democrat, and I would like someone to ask the Democrats, politicians, or the news, the fake news, or a Democrat voter, if Trump would have run in 2016 as a Democrat with the same policies, would they have voted for him?
0: Yeah, you know, that's
2: because
0: a great question.
2: They would.
0: I think some would, and I'll tell you this. I think the MAGA coalition is broadly made up of Democrats in many ways, right? The blue collar steel worker, plumber, electrician, carpenter, all these different union trades. Steam fitter, pipe fitter, you name it, auto workers. There are so many that, Teamsters, that, even if it wasn't outright endorsed Trump and voted for Trump. They're with Trump. That is a given. He was, the MAGA movement is a broad coalition that really brought people from many different places, including Bobby Kennedy, right? And everybody that, he represented in that race. So I think you're right that there is a lot of support there that goes across the aisle. Whether the media would admit that or not, oh, of course not. I don't think that would happen. But Kim, let me ask you a question because, you know, I've had a couple of women on the line, and, you know, women are always the deciding factor in elections lately, at least according to the fake news media. And I want to ask you, what is the number one issue for you heading into the midterms right now?
2: The number one issue for me is the economy, and I'm very nervous about this Iran war and people associating the prices to it. So mm-hmm. I've been driving around, I drive around Chicago for work, and they have signs with Trump, billboards with Trump's picture on it, and gas prices at $2.98 before the war, and gas prices at, well, in Chicago, in Illinois, they have all those state taxes at $4.98. Yeah, $4.98. So I'm nervous that people are going to associate this war with the state of the economy, which was inflated by Biden.
0: Yeah, and honestly, that is what they do best, right? They use misdirection and all of their media assets to try and pull that off. Now, on the other side of that messaging battle, you've got the Republicans and conservatives that are out there trying to explain the major difference between socialism and capitalism and really draw the contrast between the influx or growth, right, of Democrat socialists that are winning elections in key parts of the country. And again, feel free to be honest. Nobody knows what you look like, where you live. We just know you're from Hebron, Indiana, and your name is Kim. But tell us your thought. Which one of those messages do you think is the winner? Trashing Trump over the economy, or trashing the socialists over being socialists?
2: Unfortunately, given that the Democrats have media dominance, I think that the trashing Trump is going to be the larger or the more winning message, even though I personally think capitalism over socialism is. Now, I also have a 17-year-old son,
0: mm-hmm.
2: and I just want to tell you this. I'm in a little small town, 17-year-old son. Him, he said 95% of his, he's in high school, they are Republican. So the next generation coming up, I have that I'm raising, although, well, I should be raising grandkids now. I had a child old. But this next generation coming up, they're seeing through the BS. And, you know, he's 18. He can vote. So they're all seeing through the BS. And That's the one saving grace I have. But the millennials.
0: Well, I love it when all hope is not lost. Kim, I thank you for that. I appreciate your candor. Let's go back to Catherine Ann calling us from New York. I left you hanging before. Forgive me. Catherine, go right ahead. I know you wanted to bring something up about a current bill that was signed. Go right ahead.
4: Americans, pray the rosary every day to our Blessed Mother Mary, because Maura Healey, the governor of Massachusetts, signed a bill allowing mothers to get abortions in the ninth month of pregnancy. And this is not only a disgrace to the aborting a baby in the ninth month, but it the chances of the mother dying are about 70%. And I want to say one more thing. I love Trump as a person, and I love Trump as a friend and as a president. And Trump is absolutely correct about the voting, mailing votings. It is so easy. I could send out 20 envelopes from my house. Who's going to know? Who's going to know? Who's who?
0: Well, who's going to know if it's you sending the envelope, right?
4: Right. I mean, I'm a paralegal for 30 years, and mail is my thing. Trust me.
0: 30 years? You sound like you're 18.
4: Well, you know what? That's because I believe in God, and I pray my rosary every day of my life, and I live a Christian life, and I love Trump. What more can I tell you? But
0: Catherine, let me ask you the same question I just asked in Indiana, which was she said that when she's driving around, she sees these ads that they're trying to attach Trump to the increased spending and blame it on the Iran war. And when it comes to gasoline, clearly that's a given. But when it comes to everything else, not so much, at least in my opinion. What's your thought on who's going to win the messaging war come this this fall with the midterms? Will we win with our message that capitalism beats socialism and how dangerous that can be? Just look at Zoran Mamdani in New York City. Or do they win saying, look at Trump and his horrible war in Iran and what it's doing to the country? Your thought.
4: Okay, we will win because the war in Iran was needed and necessary because they believe in killing women for any reason. They're not civilized. Okay, we had to do it. Every war that Trump has done so far and won, it's amazing. He's amazing. He's a superstar. He hits everything out of the park. I love Donald Trump. I love you. I love your faith and I love your intellect and I love your instincts. And we are going to win because the inflation and the prices had nothing to do with Trump whatsoever. And no matter who was president, the prices were going up because that issue is due to corporations versus mom and pop businesses. That's why the prices are high. It has nothing to do with Trump, nothing to do with war. It has to do with corporations. We need to get corporations to donate more food and resources to the little people. The people who can't get jobs in the corporations, who don't have the perfect college degrees, the little people. But other than that, I love America. I love corporations. I just think we should use corporations to our benefit. You know, just listen, everybody help out.
0: And, what I'll say is, I don't know that we can, we can ask for anything, right? We could say, hey, you need to give food to the little people. But I think the counter to that is going to be, we need the economy to be robust so that the little people can move forward, just like they did in the first Trump administration. And I think Trump is facing an uphill battle with so much of what he's trying to do economically, A, because of pushback from the left, but mainly B, the damage that was done in the last 4 years where we didn't have him, right? I mean, it's an incredible yeoman's task to undo so much of that damage. So I agree with you. Listen, I love Trump, and I think that he's the man for the job, and he's doing the right job. And this action in Iran is absolutely necessary, and that job must be completed. My compliment to the president is his steadfast commitment to making sure he does the right thing. Because this is a once in a generation opportunity to right the wrongs that were done in Beirut and by so many other things that have come at the hands of the mullahs. Catherine Ann, thank you for your call. Shout out to everybody listening in New York. And I take a pause right here. We come back. Your calls and a couple of other things I got up my sleeve. Remember, in the next hour, we're going to get into a bunch of things. And maybe this hour, maybe next hour, I'll tell you a little bit about that story, that time that AOC ran away from me on Fifth Avenue. Don't go anywhere.
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0: Welcome back. Now, by now you've heard the name Hassan Piker, right? Hassan Piker is this Twitch streamer. He's very, very famous, especially on the left. He said a lot of very incendiary things. And he's known for palling around with a lot of the extreme left in our country. Most recently, Abdulrahman El Sayed, right? And I say it like that again, at his request. So, Abdulrahman El Sayed, he says he's not moderating his position on Israel. He's just trying to pull the wool over your eyes, right? He's basically saying that El Sayed is a fake phony fraud. Check this out.
1: There are going to be a lot of people who are already questioning Abdullah Sayed's sincerity on these issues that will then turn around and say, oh, he's moderating his position on Israel, all this stuff. I don't think he is. Okay, I will say this. I am literally the person that is being dangled. And I'm going to tell you once again, he's not moderating on his perspective on Israel or anything like that.
0: So he's not moderating his position on Israel or anything like that. Now, I took aim at Josh Gottheimer, the congressman, earlier, because he happens to be my congressman. And I think that he's nothing more than a pro-Israel AOC. And I guess that scores him a couple of points. But he says there's no place for Piker or the DSA in the Democrat Party. And I wonder, is he doing the same thing, not moderating his position, just talking a lot of jazz like El Sayed? Listen to this.
2: I think the pressure is real on El Sayed. He said he's not going to campaign with him. I think the next step is to condemn him. And I think we just all have to be clear as Democrats that there's no place for this kind of hatred in our party, this anti-American hatred, and we've got to stand up to it. And frankly, just like I've said very clearly, we've got to make it clear that the DSA, the socialists, are not Democrats. They're attempting to hijack the party, but they're not welcome in the party. And they're welcome to go do their own thing and have their own views and have their own party. But, you know, what's clear is some of their views and their approach is not welcome in the Democratic Party, just like the fact that, frankly, Hassan Piker and his views are not welcome in the Democratic Party.
0: Now, no offense to Congressman Gottheimer, but can you pick out the truth that was spoken in anything he just said? He just said that the Democrat Socialists of America are not welcome in the Democrat Party. Forgive me, aren't they the ones running the Democrat Party? Isn't Hakeem Jeffries beholden to these people? Don't they primary and beat every last traditional Democrat? Let me get this straight. Josh Gottheimer, who is a pro-Israel Democrat, he says that they, the DSA, have no place in the Democrat Party. Yet the entirety, minus Gottheimer and Fetterman and four other guys, are anti-Israel. How make that make sense, sir? You yourself know that El Sayed hates Israel and so many others. Yet you're here trying to normalize him, saying that, no, he's not going to be with Piker. How dumb do you think people are? You don't think they could see through that? Come on. Por favor. That's all I could say to that. Please. That's one of the silliest things I've ever heard. It really is. I was going to play the other Gottheimer, but honestly, you see, this is far-fetched effery, for lack of a better word. It's Friday night. I can't. Right? I mean, this is a nonsensical argument, saying that the DSA has no place in the Democrat Party. You're one of five people that think that. The rest of your party is rolling out the red carpet for them. Have you heard of Ilhan Omar and Rashida Tlaib and the rest of the squad? You lost a handful, right? You lost Crockett. You lost Jamal Bowman. But those were newcomers. But the core of your squad is there. Well, we lost. Did we lose the bald one, Mr. Producer? I forget her name. Forgive me. Ayanna Pressley. Is she out? No, she's still there too, right? So yeah, so yes, Cori Bush, another newcomer, though short-lived. So listen, they rolled the dice in some areas and they were able to beat them, and thank God they were. But let's make no mistake, right? Let's make no mistake, right? In Virginia, Spanberger, the governor, 2 years ago or 4 years ago when she ran, she said, I don't want any help from AOC. Her and her defund the police is going to be hurtful to my campaign. This time around, she said, hey, let's do a fundraiser with AOC, a rally. So forgive me, Congressman Gottheimer. Forgive me, truly. I think the words you said, that they didn't add up for me. Anyway, I'm not here to beat up Josh Gottheimer. I'm here to make sense of this, right? We need 100 guys like Josh Gottheimer to bring some normalcy to the Democrat Party. And saying that the DSA has no place is a start, but it's got to make sense. They're running the show. All right, amigos, we've got calls. Jimmy, Curtis, Joy, and so many others. Keep it locked right here. The big golden hour is coming up. I am Rich Valdez. We're going to be talking about my showdown with AOC on Fifth Avenue in New York City some years ago. For those of you who haven't heard that story, I'll share. Plus, breaking news about Trump and the United States and Venezuela. Don't go anywhere. Valdez in for the great one.
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9: Watch for a verdict in the Lindsey Clancy triple murder trial in Massachusetts will continue Monday. After the judge dismissed the jury for the weekend, they began deliberations late Thursday. Clancy's admitted to strangling her three young children in 2023, but the defense has pled not guilty, saying Clancy had suffered a postpartum psychotic break. A teleprompter operator for President Trump is being ordered to pay a large fine for using his knowledge of the president's speeches to make profitable bets. On Friday, the Commodity Futures Trading Commission announced Gabriel Perez must pay the more than $107,000 in profits he made by placing prediction market bets, along with a civil penalty of $65,000. The agency says Perez used material, non-public information to make trades on Kalshi. Perez had served as Trump's teleprompter operator since 2016. The White House put him on leave in July. President Trump's announced what he calls the biggest oil deal in world history with Venezuela. Posting to social media, the U.S. has secured majority U.S. control of more than 65 million barrels of proven oil reserves in Venezuela, going on to claim the deal more than doubles American oil reserves. We got the reading today of the latest reading on U.S. consumer sentiment. It fell about 6% from last month, as we hear from Matt Mattinson.
10: The University of Michigan's final reading for August slipped mainly on inflation worries. The survey noted declines for all political groups, especially among Republicans, along with older Americans and lower income groups. Uncertainty over the Iran conflict, gas prices, and trade tensions added to concerns about the economy. Consumers expect prices to go up 4% over the next year, which is a slight decrease from last month.
9: The U.S.-Iran war hit the six-month mark on Friday. While President Trump initially predicted the war would be over quickly, hostilities continue. The Pentagon says at least 18 American service members have been killed in the war and more than 750 wounded. I'm Scott Carr.
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11: Denver area forecast tonight. Some lingering evening showers passing through the I-25 corridor, then skies turning partly cloudy. Lows tonight will be in the lower to mid-60s. Highs going to be mid-90s on Saturday. Some breezy west winds. Daytime sun will keep late day and evening showers and storms in the mix Saturday and Sunday. Lows Saturday night, mid-60s. Cold front will drop us into the upper 80s, low 90s Sunday. Then we'll end August and head into September with highs middle and upper 80s Monday and Tuesday. I'm meteorologist Don Watzel.
12: Current temperature,
13: 81 degrees.
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18: Near the end of the Revolutionary War, George Washington received a letter from one of his own officers. Colonel Louis Nicola suggested that America might be better served by a monarchy, with Washington himself as king. Washington firmly rejected the idea. He had spent years leading Americans in a fight for independence from a monarchy. He would not see that victory end with America creating a king of its own. He understood that the cause of the revolution was greater than any one man. His example reminds us that power can be offered, earned, or taken. But character determines whether we use it for ourselves or remain faithful to something greater.
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0: What's up, America? I am Rich Valdez.

seen so many people support that which is evil to the point that it's insanity. What do I mean? I mean, we're thankfully seeing some members of the Democrat Party push back on the Democrat Socialists of America because of their hate for Israel, because of their love of communism or sympathy for communism, if you will. These are things that are destructive, right? When people say that communism has claimed the lives of so many historically, it's not hyperbole, that's fact. It's a matter of the historical record. These are things that we're facing right now. You know, I go to work, and I have a studio on 47th and Broadway, overlooking the steps, the big red steps that say TKTS in Times Square, New York City. Right? 1560 Broadway. And I look out there, and I see a city that I grew up in Brooklyn, New York. I was born in Brooklyn. Brooklyn Jewish Hospital. I look at what's going on. I did grow up in New Jersey. I moved to Jersey when I was 12. But not to give you, you know, an hour-long soliloquy on my biography. But I'm just saying, New York City's not what it used to be. And this predates Zoran Mamdani, right? He's really the result of the decay really taking root in the city, right? The end of the era of Rudy Giuliani, where he was truly fighting the good fight, good versus evil, right? Taking on the mob, taking on FARC, the Colombian terrorists, Fuerzas Armadas, right? What do they stand for? Revolucionarios, Colombiano, FARC. That was the end of that era. You know, after that, you had Bloomberg, who became, you know, he had a couple of good years. Then he went soft. Then he abused Stop and Frisk. And next thing you know, we don't have Stop and Frisk. Boom. So then what happens? Then that ushers in the era of Bill de Blasio, Eric Adams, and now Zoran Mamdani. This is a horrific thing for the city of New York. Yet here we are. And President Trump often talks about the gift that this is. And I get where he's coming from, right? Because if people take a look at how bad things are going in New York, they can say, wow, we don't want that in our part of town. But I think, sadly, too many people don't realize that this is about life and death. This is about good and evil. They don't realize that that doesn't just stay contained to New York. Some people have the gall, yeah, I'm talking to you in Florida, to say things like, look, if you're going to move to Florida, don't bring your voting habits. What do you think you're saying? Of course they're going to bring their voting habits. This is a deep systemic problem. Lefties, right? This is, they're here to take over. They're trying to get Texas, right? They took over Austin. Now they're trying to do it culturally, religiously, and in every way you can imagine. Good versus evil, right? Good versus evil. This is the best way I can put it. I'm rarely at a loss for words, but when I think about this, I say to myself, we're looking at an election that's coming up in, I don't know, is it, Mr. Producer, am I right in saying it's 66 or 67 days away? Maybe I'm off by a day or three. And this is a dangerous time, right? Now, I don't want to sound like the left. Trump is dangerous. No. The left is dangerous. The communist movement is dangerous. And for anybody who takes the bait, hook, line, and sinker, the euphemism of democratic socialism, healthcare is a right, right? Please come and spend some time in Times Square after the sun goes down. That's all I could say. And maybe get out of Times Square. Maybe go into Hell's Kitchen for a little bit, right? Maybe take a walk. Walk your way over to Gramercy Park. See what you encounter on that walk. It's high time. And again, I'm not trying to be New York focused. I realize people are listening from all across the country. I'm trying to describe something that, in my opinion, is dire. And this is from somebody who's there, right?

0: You don't want this in your backyard. But yet, we're seeing it. Now, we're seeing a couple of Democrats. I just spent a little while beating up Congressman Josh Gottheimer, who happens to be the congressman in the district I live in Jersey. And he, you know, conveniently went on Fox News. Like, I would say, Congressman, why didn't you say all those wonderful things you said about the DSA having no place in the Democrat Party? Why wouldn't you say that on CNN? Why wouldn't you go on MSNBC? You know they'll give you an audience. So, again, I'm suspicious. Because ultimately, the left is running the show. There are no more moderates. So it becomes a question, what America do you want to see? Do you want to see the Hassan Pikers, the Bernie Sanders, AOC wing of this party at every inaugural from here moving forward? And I don't mean for like president, and you know, God forbid that could be a thing too. But I mean every state house election, every congressional election, every Senate election, swearing in people that are doing it in the name of DSA, doing it in the name of collectivism, doing it in the name of Karl Marx himself. Come on. You know, this is a paraphrase, but it's scary to me. It's scary to me to think that some people would not take heed to the writings of scholars that have come before us and paying attention to history and saying, my goodness, all of a sudden we are making cool, right? It's like communism is cool again. Would that be, yeah, I don't know if that's quite a hat just yet, but I think they're working on it. So I want to spend the next hour really taking this apart and hearing from you guys and seeing, am I just suffering from McCarthyism? Am I just bugging out here in New York because things are so dire over here? The fact that, you know, I'd rather walk than take a subway because you never know what you're going to encounter in a subway and you're trapped in there. And mind you, I've been riding subway since I was a little kid. Is it me? Or is this problem really that bad? Is this midterm election really that bad? And are we going to sit here and listen to what Mark Levin, the great one, calls the woke Reich cry about a forever war in Iran, one that, in my opinion, has to happen? Are we going to sit here and allow AOC to play her violin with her communist grandpa, Bernie Sanders? Bernard Sanders, health care is a right. Sit there and beat us over the head with this has to be free and that has to be free? Are we going to sit here while Zoran Mamdani puts his hand over his heart and gives us a one big cheesy grin after the next, telling us why private property should be outlawed, why collectivism is king where he comes from? How much of this are we going to endure? Are we just throwbacks? Are we just has-beens? Are we just washed-up conservatives that once ruled the roost in America and are now a relic of the culture? This isn't a good thing. I want to know what you think. 877-381-3811, 877-381-3811. Valdez, in for the great one.
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11: I'm so tired of being alone. I'm so tired of on my own. Won't you help me?
0: All right, familia, welcome back. It is Rich Valdez, Valdez with an S, and Rich Valdez on all of the social media. Some of you know me as Mr. Call Screener. Others know me as your liberty-loving Latino amigo from the Mark Levin Show, from radio, from TV, a few other places. And I want to share a quote with you as I'm here filling in for the great one, Mark Levin. And it's from someone I met through Mark Levin, Paul Kengor, Professor Paul Kengor from Grove City College. He's got a tremendous introduction to his book, The Devil and Karl Marx. And I recommend you read it. But I've shared this before, and I'll share it again. Something he wrote in a poem back in 1837. Who's he? Not Ken Gore. Karl Marx. He says, "Thus heaven I've forfeited. I know it full well." Now, he wrote this a decade before he wrote the Communist Manifesto. And the sentence ends with this: "My soul, once true to God, is chosen for hell." This is the crux of communism. This, at its deepest core, is what Marx was all about. Godlessness. I'm not here to get on a soapbox. I'm not a preacher. But I know the difference between good and evil. And this don't look too good. Give me your thoughts on what we're talking about. Let's see. We got calls from all over the country here. Let's see. Where do we go? We got Wilmington, North Carolina. WBAP, shout out to Dallas, Brooklyn, New York, Orange County, California, Brooklyn, New York again. All right, let's go to Brooklyn, New York. Let's start there. I'm partial to Brooklyn, New York. I was born in Brooklyn, Midwood in the building. Let's go to Jimmy, Brooklyn, New York. You're on with Rich Valdez.
12: Rich Valdez with an S. How you doing, buddy?
0: My man, Jimmy. How are you?
12: Okay, a couple of quotes real quick from the enemy. Gus Hall, head of the American Communist Party, said, and it's in writing, "The best way to help the cause of communism is through the liberal wing of a Democratic Party." He also said and wrote, "There's no way anyone can unlink the Soviet Union and the socialist countries from the world revolutionary process. They're winning, and it's not Marx, it's Lenin." Most communists call themselves Marxist-Leninists. Marx was the philosophy, sometimes they call it the science.
0: Yeah.
12: Lenin was strategy, tactics, and Lenin's party of a new type. Evidence of Lenin's party of a new type? When all these tourists came to America for the soccer, or football as they call it, from Africa, Asia, Latin America, and Europe, they all said their media lied to them about America. They came here and pleasantly surprised. They fell in love with America. Some of them cried when they had to leave.
0: Yeah.
12: Now, the only way you could have every country in the world teaching their people hate America, and the American media teaching people hate America, that's Lenin's party of a new type. Communist party in every single country.
0: 100%. Now, Jimmy, let me ask you a question, because I know that you know this topic well. But on the premise of what I've laid out this evening, that this is truly about good versus evil, and the crux of Marx's philosophy was him forfeiting his soul, that he was truly chosen for hell and, you know, not for God. Do you think that it's fair to say that this upcoming midterm, and really this tipping point that we face in America, is truly one of good versus evil?
12: Yes, it's good versus evil. I don't usually talk like religious and spirituality, but it's definitely good versus evil, and evil works really well among the Communist Party and the movement. There's a lot of spin-off groups and offshoots, and there's a lot of useful idiots, people who aren't willingly, knowingly helping the communist, but they are inadvertently. That's why they're referred to as useful idiots. We are in absolutely big trouble. Years ago, I talked about the Soviet hand in the Muslim glove. 100 years the communists were working with Muslims. I have the training manuals, how to penetrate the Negro organizations. The communists, right, we have the ability to move tens of thousands, hundreds of thousands of, and millions of voters. They talk about creating mass moods and mass trends.
0: Jimmy, I once read this article that was from like 1975. At least that was the copyright on it, and it was on either the plural or the singular, Marxist.org. And it was about what you're talking about, this union organizing about African Americans. They called them the national minority, and basically laid out a structure to give a superfluous title called a shop steward, and had to go to an African American in order to ingratiate themselves within that community. And, I mean, it was just egregious, the stuff that I read. And, again, that was 1975. I read it in, you know, maybe 2016, 2017. And here we are, you know, years later, and it seems like they've really taken root in what they've tried to do. It's truly astounding, and I think you hit the nail on the head. the Soviet hand inside the Muslim glove. That's definitely that red-green access, if I've ever heard of it. Jimmy from Brooklyn, thank you for your call. And this is one of those things that it's not going to go away just because, you know, we ignore it. We've got to pay attention to this. And all messaging aside, all the BS you're going to hear on the news about inflation, about this and about that, if there's ever been a time for Americans to band together like they did during the world wars, where we really stood up for not only our fellow man across this country, but for our own countrymen, right? The Rosie the Riveter days. This is that time. We have to do this, right? Because the war is different now. Right? Yeah, there's a hot war going on in Iran and whatnot. But there's a war going on outside right here, and nobody's safe from it. Your children aren't safe from it. Culture is at risk. Let me backtrack. Culture is already in the crosshairs, and the shots have been fired. The question really comes down to, what are we going to do? How are we going to defend ourselves? This is really an incredibly consequential election. Anyway, more calls when we return. Plus, wait till you hear about what the governor of Virginia did in order to get more votes. It probably won't surprise you, but it'll disappoint you for sure. Keep it locked right here. It's Rich Valdez sitting in for the great one, Mark Levin.
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14: President Trump is saying in a post that the U.S. has struck the biggest oil deal in world history with Venezuela, that the U.S. has secured majority U.S. control of more than 65 million barrels of proven oil reserves in Venezuela, and goes on to say the deal more than doubles American oil reserves, greatly increasing the U.S. oil supply. The verdict watch in the Lindsey Clancy triple murder trial in Massachusetts continues Monday. After the judge dismissed the jury for the weekend, Clancy has admitted to strangling her three young children in 2023, but has taken an insanity defense. Prosecutors allege the killings were premeditated. Clancy's defense says she was suffering from a postpartum psychotic break. A teleprompter operator for President Trump is being ordered to pay a big fine for using his knowledge of the president's speeches to place prediction market bets. The Commodity Futures Trading Commission Friday announced Gabriel Perez will have to pay the more than $107,000 in profits he made on the bets, along with a civil penalty of $65,000. The White House placed Perez on leave in July. I'm Scott Carr.
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15: Your Denver area forecast tonight. Some lingering evening showers passing through the I-25 corridor, then skies turning partly cloudy. Lows tonight will be in the lower to mid-60s. Highs going to be mid-90s on Saturday. Some breezy west winds. Daytime sun will keep late day and evening showers and storms in the mix Saturday and Sunday. Lows Saturday night, mid-60s. Cold front will drop us into the upper 80s, low 90s Sunday. Then we'll end August and head into September with highs middle and upper 80s Monday and Tuesday. I'm meteorologist Don Wassel.
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0: All right, it's good versus evil. 60-some-odd days away. I want to hear what you've got to say. Let's go to Catherine calling from North Carolina. Catherine, you're on with Rich Valdez in for the great one.
23: Good evening. I'm very concerned about our nation, and it is good versus evil. And we need to pray. We need to pray. I do a lot of reading about our nation's founding, and they were men of prayer.
0: Yeah. And I don't know if you've ever seen that photo in Constitution Hall of George Washington and all the rest of the founders that were there on their knees in prayer, deep, deep prayer, thrown about the floor, really trying to, see, the Lord's will for America. And it's a powerful painting. And I don't know if they added a little, drama to it, but watching, just looking at that painting and thinking this is what they were seeing at that time, really, it speaks volumes. So I think you're right. When times get tough, we got to get tough and we've got to pray. Catherine, thank you for that call to prayer. I appreciate that genuinely. Let us go to Dallas, Texas, WBAP, great station. Roy, go for it.
24: Yes, sir. Thank you for taking my call.
0: Yes.
24: I've been in law enforcement for 35 years, and I went through your call screener. And my perspective and whole wide picture on what the Democrats and their influencers like Alexandria Ocasio-Cortez and the Socialist Communist Democratic Party, some of those who've been elected, especially like James Tallarico, they have made outside statements that once they are elected, they are going to take ICE apart. Well, Americans need to realize, like in my field, for 35 years, we have worked with ICE. We have also worked with U.S. Customs Border Patrol, DEA, ATF, the FBI, mm-hmm. and look how the actions, including the United States Marshals Service, look at the worst of the worst that's published each and every day on the U.S. government's website of those that are on the streets of America and that have international warrants out for their arrest. Mm-hmm. Some of these were leaders in Africa, like a woman who was using children to be armed and trained to kill fellow people of their country over there.
0: And well, you know, Roy, this is exactly what people need to hear, right? So I appreciate you telling us, because people don't realize how dire things are in a border state, right? I think they just think, oh, we're just, you know, these people want to come here for a better life, and they want to. I'm not trying to demonize any immigrants. I'm not. Right. This is not about that. This is just about things have gotten out of hand. And you're right. You know, the cartels run the entire Mexican side of the border, and they have forever. And to think that we're going to just turn a blind eye to the trafficking that goes on, all because the media and the left want to say things, cliche things like kids in cages or bombing babies. It's asinine to think that people will be that undereducated and that unaware, right? So thank you for what you're doing on the front lines, Roy. God bless you, my brother. We continue. Let's go to Joy in Brooklyn. She's been patiently waiting. Joy, I know you had some things to say. Go right ahead.
3: Hi, good evening. Yes, so this is about Jelly Roll, even though I have other stuff to say, but Jelly Roll, he's an American. He has a right to say what he wants. There has been many conservatives. I've been listening to conservatives for years, who's made jokes about the presidents while they're sitting in office, while they're not sitting in office. It's all fair game. Just because he's a white male Christian and he's from the South and he sings country music, people should not assume that he thinks one particular way. In addition, he may think two ways. He may just, he could be pro-abortion, but against the death penalty. And there's
0: no, you're right.
3: Wrong with that.
0: My issue wasn't necessarily on any of those points. It was really on, does this hurt his career or not? Because I know that in Nashville, I at least my thinking has always been that it's a very, you know, country music in general, I think, is a rather, you know, pro-Americana, Christian conservative type of genre. And he's done a lot of collaborations with a lot of other Christian artists. So my thinking is, does this hurt him in the long run? And I don't know that any of us know the answer to that until it happens. But that was really my thinking, Joy.
3: Yeah, I don't, I mean, like you said, none of us really knows what will happen, but I think that the fact that this is a question kind of shows the times that we are in now. People are so in the trenches with their particular position that you have to be scared as an artist, just as an individual, as an average, everyday American, to even express your views, because you automatically are branded a particular way, and it goes for both sides.
0: Yeah, well, you know what? You bring up a good point. Right, I think you're spot on here. That I think Jelly Roll isn't afraid, and likely because he doesn't fear getting quote unquote canceled by the country music crowd. Probably because they're so forgiving, right? Where you may not see the same when others, you know, when it's the other way, right? When somebody says, "I like President Trump," all of a sudden they're like, "You like Trump? You're out of here," right? And I think there's a double standard there. And I think it's that the other side of that double standard that I was just mainly questioning, will it strike back on him? But yeah, I support everything you're saying. Yeah, I made fun of Joe Biden and still occasionally do, and I love the fact that I can. So, you know, kudos to Jelly Roll and his attempt at humor and, you know, trying to poke shots at the president. But yeah, my question still remains, does this hurt him in the long run? Now, Joy, other question I had for you was the same question I asked some of the other women earlier, which was, what do you think, I guess, is the winning messaging strategy for the midterms? Is it Trump broke the economy with the Iran war, or the evil socialists are, you know, coming for capitalism?
3: I don't think either one really works, and I think it depends on which segment of society you're talking to. I think that both sides have a real problem, especially with black Americans in the country. The Democrats pander to black Americans and think that we're all interested. I'm a black American. They think mm-hmm. that we're all interested in having no police. They think that we all are advocates of crime, which right. is not true. The Republicans, on the other hand, they think that we're just a bunch of lambs, just following the Democrats blindly. and we're just going to vote because apparently we're all on welfare and we like free things. Which is also, so you have two extremes. You have two parties who don't know how to speak to either one. Now, what I like to say, and I take this time to say it, is that Black Americans are the most, some of the most loyal people in this country, because this is the only country that we have allegiance to. That is not, that is overlooked by both parties. They don't understand that the Black Americans in this country are the most loyal people in this country. This is the only country that we have allegiance to, because we are Americans.
0: Yeah, now, listen, I think you're right. And I think for years now, I think Donald Trump is probably the only politician that's tried to make that same correlation that you just made. I think being the one out there over and over beating the drum, saying that, you know, illegal immigration hurts Black Americans more than others because of exactly what you're saying, because Black Americans are Americans at the end of the day.
3: But when you see Republicans on television, so this is a point that Republicans can use. However, when they're on television, they're not very articulate at saying that. Okay, Trump will just say plain, oh, you know, it hurts the Blacks. You have Republican after Republican. I watch both sides of TV. I watch CNN. I watch Fox. You have Republicans who poorly explain this. They don't explain to Black Americans that when you have the groups coming in and their children are then born to be United States citizens, that it dilutes the Black vote. You don't hear them say that. They're basically scared to say it. They don't do it. So both strategies are losing.
0: Yeah, I don't know that they're scared. I would say I think they just don't know how to articulate that. And I'll tell you, even I'm Puerto Rican, and I don't know that I can articulate it that well. I have heard some of the most eloquent people, right? John Amanchuku is a Black pastor. He came out by going to school board meetings, and he was incredibly eloquent making these cases against, LGBTQ and, like, trans issues, ideology being pushed on children in the district that he was in. There's a woman, I forget her name, but she's fantastic. She goes to all of Brandon Johnson's meetings, the mayor's meetings, and she calls him out, you know, saying they're making a war zone here. And she's incredibly eloquent. I mean, I don't think anybody could say it better than she does. So I think you're right. There is a messaging problem, and they need the right messengers. And, I think you should be at the top of that list, Joy, in my opinion. Joy in Brooklyn, thank you so much. I appreciate you. Mr. Producer, how am I doing on time here? All right, I have time for one more, and I love that. All right, great call, by the way, Joy in Brooklyn. Let us continue here. Where do we go here? Let's go to the shortest one on this list, which is going to be Curtis in Orange County, California. Go for it.
6: Hi, I think that John Thune is significantly responsible for some of the socialism that's in the United States. I think he works for Mitch McConnell. I think Mitch McConnell works for the rhinos and the Trump haters in Washington. I don't think Thune, he will get rid of the filibuster, because that would require votes, and voting would show the rhinos. Mm-hmm. I seem to recall that Harry Reid got rid of the filibuster.
0: Well, listen, Curtis, I don't disagree with you on a lot of that, honestly. That was always my concern. I also am cognizant, right? I realize that Washington is still Washington, irrespective of who we like. And it works a certain way, and you have to do things a certain way, at least for the time being, right? And while President Trump, I think, has done an amazing job at draining some of that swamp, it's still a swamp nonetheless. And these are the things that we deal with there, right? I don't think we ever get a lockstep Washington that we love, that's a rubber stamp for any faction or any party. So it really comes down to wheeling and dealing and making political calculations. And what can you do, right? All you can do is fight the good fight. Curtis, thank you for your call. Amigos, we're coming right back. We got calls from Texas and Missouri and more, and a couple of closing thoughts from me. Don't go anywhere. It's Valdez. I'm here for the great one.
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0: All right, welcome back. It's Rich Valdez here for Mark Levin this evening, and I want to go to Independence, Missouri. Check in with Mark. Mark, make it quick. Make it count.
16: Yeah, Rick, all I got to say, yes, there's good and evil, but there's also life and death of the country on the line. And the Republicans, with a few exceptions, like President Trump and a few others, don't seem to get it. There's a lack of urgency. They can't get on the same page. They don't even seem to realize this danger we're up against. Mike Johnson recently made some good statements, strong statements, but no follow-up. This has to be a daily exercise of relentlessness about exposing these. I think it's the whole party. I mean, we talk about a few communists, but it's the whole party, and they have to educate the country. This is more than just a midterm election. Our country is on the line, and they have to treat it that way.
0: Outstanding. I couldn't have put it any better. I think you nailed it there. The country's on the line, truly, right? Whatever's left of this country, right? You've heard Mark and Hannity and others say that we are in a post-constitutional America, and to some degree we are. Do we want to see that get worse, or do we want to see it get better? Do we want to turn the pendulum the other way? How did we survive any other way? Excellent point, Mark. Thank you. I appreciate it. I'm not sure if we lost you or not, but I definitely appreciate it. Thank you so much. And we're going to find out what happens, right? We're going to see what happens. I know that we're all going to show up to work each and every day. I know for me, on my show, Rich Valdez, This Is America, which you can download anywhere you want. Make sure you subscribe to it, please. It's free. I'd love to have you be part of the conversation, and you are able to call into the show and chat with me, and we can continue this conversation from, is this about life and death and good and evil? Or even I can give you an update on my upcoming trip to Puerto Rico, and will the governor actually respond and make good on her promise to me, Governor Gonzalez Colon of Puerto Rico, who said, I'm inviting you over for a tour. I'm looking forward to it. But so far, crickets, or maybe in Puerto Rico, it's coqui, I don't know. But we will find out, and I do like her. She's a lovely woman, and I'm looking forward to visiting La Fortaleza if they do get back to us. We'll see what happens. And the other thing I had left on the table that I didn't get to was the showdown I had with AOC. Now, for those of you who've heard this story, well, you'll have to hear it again. But, I don't know, I think 8 years ago, it was 2019, it's 8 years ago, or close to it, 7 years ago, I was marching in the Puerto Rican parade, and I saw a banner coming my way on Fifth Avenue that said, all together, but it was in Spanish, todo junto, and in the middle of it is Congresswoman AOC wearing this like blue, magenta, violet, purple type of thing. And she's saying hello, you know, to the folks on the sidelines of both sides of Fifth Avenue. And I was with my probably 11, 12-year-old daughter at the time. And I said, well, you know what? I had been inviting Congresswoman AOC on my radio show. At the time, I did a local show out of New York City, WABC Radio. And, again, crickets. I would, you know, I was like, hey, you want to come on the show and talk about capitalism versus socialism? I got no response. I said, let me go over there and let her know in person that she's got a warm invitation to my show. And guess what? She ran away. I said, Congresswoman. And she looked at me, gave me the evil eye, And she literally jetted across the street to the other side to say hello to the, you know, parade goers on the other side of the street by the barricades and left me in the dust with one of her aides who was kind of like shoulder checking me. And it just goes to show you that sometimes the people that have all these crazy ideas, they're not willing to stand by them. They're not willing to have the difficult conversations or the honest conversations, the transparent conversations about what they believe. So that's why we're doing it here. And I for one, would still love to have AOC on. I want to go to Puerto Rico and hang out in the governor's mansion. I want to have a debate with AOC. So many things on my wish list. One less thing that's on my wish list is hosting the Mark Levin Show. I've gotten the opportunity to do this a number of times over the years, and it gets better each and every time. So, in sum, I want to leave you with a thought. And the thought is this. If you want to know what's going on in the economy, if you want to know what's at stake with the upcoming election, you've got to tune in this Saturday. Steve Moore, Congressman Mike Lawler, joining Mark on Life, Liberty, and Levin Saturday night at 8 p.m. Eastern Time on the Fox News Channel. Then on Sunday, you've got Chris Rufo and Rebecca Heinrichs joining Mark Levin on Life, Liberty, and Levin on Sunday at 8 p.m. Eastern Time on the Fox News Channel. It's a doubleheader. You've got everything you need packed into these two episodes. And guess what? If you're at the beach, if you're over here, you're over there, don't worry about it. You can DVR it and check it out when you come home. The key is to make sure you don't miss it. Make sure you DVR it. You don't want to miss it. Now, this is where I share with my audience that we have to stand for something, because if we stand for nothing, we will fall for anything. And the only thing necessary for evil to triumph is for good people like you to do nothing. That's Sir Edmund Burke. I am Rich Valdez, in for the great one. Hasta la próxima. Take care, good night, and God bless you, America.

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4: The White House is touting what it's calling a historic oil deal. President Trump is announcing what he calls, quote, the biggest oil deal in world history with Venezuela. In a Friday night Truth Social post, Trump said the U.S. has, quote, secured majority U.S. control of more than 65 million barrels of proven oil reserves in Venezuela at no cost to the American taxpayer. Trump goes on to say the deal, quote, more than doubles American oil reserves, greatly increases our oil supply, and will substantially lower gas prices for all Americans. Trump has expressed a positive working relationship with the Venezuelans since the U.S. military captured Venezuelan leader Nicolas Maduro on drug charges. The California Senate passed a bill to protect immigrants in private detention centers. The Civil Detainees Bill of Rights Act would apply the same rules used in state-run centers to private, for-profit detention centers. More now from Dina Kodiak.
5: The legislation aims to ensure people in these facilities get proper medical and mental health care, safe food and water, clean living spaces, freedom of religion, and the ability to send and receive mail. The bill now goes to Governor Newsom. If signed, it would be the first U.S. law to give these protections in private immigration detention centers. Right now, a record number of people are being held in immigration detention centers across the U.S., with about 10% in California. Almost all of them are in privately owned facilities. I'm Dina Kodiak.
4: And the Lindsey Clancy verdict watch will continue on Monday in Massachusetts. The judge dismissed the jury for the weekend after they began deliberations late Thursday. Clancy admits to strangling her three young children in 2023, but pleaded not guilty to three counts of first-degree murder by reason of insanity. Deliberations resume on Monday. I'm Jim Forbes.
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6: Denver area forecast tonight. Some lingering evening showers passing through the I-25 corridor, then skies turning partly cloudy. Lows tonight will be in the lower to mid-60s. High is going to be mid-90s on Saturday. Some breezy west winds. Daytime sun will keep late day and evening showers and storms in the mix Saturday and Sunday. Low Saturday night, mid-60s. Cold front will drop us into the upper 80s, low 90s Sunday. Then we'll end August and head into September with highs middle and upper 80s Monday and Tuesday. I'm meteorologist Don Watzel.
7: Current temperature
8: 77 degrees.
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10: 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Colonel Louis Nicola suggested that America might be better served by a monarchy, with Washington himself as king. 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He would not see that victory end with America creating a king of its own. He understood that the cause of the revolution was greater than any one man. 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But character determines whether we use it for ourselves or remain faithful to something greater.
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Strange and Into the Light of the Deep Strange. 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

0: County's chief prosecutor, was arrested yesterday on multiple felony charges, including official oppression, official misconduct, retaliation for past action, coercion of a state witness, and civil rights intimidation. Gee, is that all? But consider the office itself. A district attorney carries enormous power. Prosecutors decide whether to bring the machinery of the state against another human being, what charges to pursue, what evidence to present, and whether someone may ultimately find himself standing before a judge with his liberty hanging in the balance. That kind of authority depends upon the judgment and integrity of the people exercising it. And the same is true when we move from the prosecutor's table to the bench. Judges carry enormous authority over the lives of people who come before them, which makes the qualifications for sitting behind that bench worth examining. And here's something I didn't know until we started digging into this. In 32 states, you can serve on the bench without a law degree. 17 states even allow non-lawyer judges to hear eviction cases. You could walk into a courtroom with everything on the line, and the person deciding the case may never have been to law school. Now think about that for a moment. The lawyers in the room are expected to know the law. The person before the court is expected to follow it. Yet, in some courtrooms, the judge may never have been formally trained in it. And even a law degree tells us only so much. What qualifies someone to judge another person fairly? How much should they know? What kind of judgment should we expect from them? And when they put on the robe, whose standard are they using? Scripture addressed those questions thousands of years ago. Deuteronomy commands judges to judge justly and show no partiality. Leviticus warns against favoring someone because he is poor or deferring to someone because he is powerful. Second Chronicles reminds those entrusted with judgment to consider carefully what they are doing. And Jesus Christ himself says it plainly in John 7:24, quote, judge not according to the appearance, but judge righteous judgment. There's a phrase for tonight right there. Righteous judgment. And righteous judgment requires a standard. Isaiah warned of a time when good would be called evil and evil would be called good, when darkness would be presented as light and light as darkness. Well, take a look around America today. We can watch the same event, read the same words, examine the same evidence, and somehow come away with completely different versions of what happened. Politics has become the new worldview. Worldview shapes how people understand right and wrong, and the men and women sitting behind the bench come from the same society the rest of us do. Some judges are elected, others appointed, and politics is part of both processes. Campaigns are fought, confirmations become political battles, and enormous amounts of money can flow into judicial elections. Then the robe goes on, and we expect all of that to stay outside the courtroom, but does it? When does interpretation become ideology, and what happens when politics bring influencing judgment? And when the judge gets it wrong, who judges the judges? Minister Fred Coulter returns to Caravan to Midnight tonight. We're going to go straight to Scripture to ask what righteous judgment actually requires. And what happens when justice is driven by political agenda instead of principle? So really, what happens when politics begins influencing judgment? And this isn't only about the people sitting behind the bench. We, that's you and me, make judgments every day. And Scripture holds us to the same standard. With us tonight for a monthly visit is Minister Fred Coulter. He spent more than six decades studying, teaching, and faithfully proclaiming the Word of God. Widely respected for his knowledge of Scripture, its original languages, historical context, and prophetic framework, he is the translator of the Holy Bible in its original order, a faithful version. So get a hold of your favorite beverage. Pick out your favorite listening spot. Sit back, strap in, and please stand by. This is Caravan.
1: John B. wants you to know about a very special product called Camelicious. 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

0: 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Camel milk has a different protein profile than cow's milk. 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It restores the gut biome, known as the second brain. 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
3: 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I'm the founder of CDM or CDM.press. We will have a big show up on our video, AFP Pods, Armed Forces Press, soon. Another Ukraine sit-rep I did with Pete Labor today. We really delve into the total push for war on the continent, along with the lies coming out of the propaganda machine about what's happening in Ukraine on the ground, and about the reasons the war started and what's going on across Europe. So really try to understand exactly what's happening as they push us to nuclear war. You can find it on armedforces.press or cdm.press. Put us in your daily scan, global news without the global spin.

The information and opinions expressed on this program are those of our guests or the host. They are not necessarily those of station owners, operators or staff of any source of transmission. This is Caravan to Midnight, DEFCON 1. Tonight, who judges the judges? Stand by for feed.

0: 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And you can get it at afaithfulversion.org. 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You really will. Without further ado, here's the man, Minister Fred Coulter. Welcome back, Minister Fred. It's great to have you.
1: Okay, great. Thanks, John. I appreciate being able to be back, but it's amazing what happened just this week and today. We're going to talk about righteous judgment and how important that is, and we're looking right now at prophetic facts crushing in upon us. The stranger among you shall rise up very high above you, and you shall be brought down very low. We need to understand one thing about Mom Dani, mayor of New York City. He is a Muslim. He hates America. He hates American people. He hates American law. And his Muslim goal is to destroy New York City. And that's what he's right in the middle of doing. And that's because the people of New York have turned their back on God. They've turned their back on doing what is right. And they've suffered through a lot of things. There's a lot of crime, a lot of illegal sex, a lot of drugs and things like that there. And so all of these things are coming upon us as judgments from God. And one of the things that we have coming upon us is the incompetence of judges. And just today, there was a judge who released the main perpetrator of 9/11 from his conviction because he said he wasn't treated fairly. Now, we also have this. We need to understand why we have all of this silly judgment. And there's a book out called Suicidal Empathy. Now, what is suicidal empathy? Suicidal empathy is this. You reject right and wrong. You reject the truth of circumstances. You don't convict the perpetrator. As a matter of fact, you let them out. You let them out to repeatedly kill, and so you have what they have in North Carolina today, a black female judge let out 11 black men who had terrible criminal records, and one of them put to death a white woman by slitting her throat. So we Wow. have evil in the judicial system. We have incompetence because of emotional women who do not know how to handle tough problems. So I ask you a question. Have you ever seen a woman general?
0: No.
1: Commanding full troops? Because when you go to war, you're going to have to go out and kill and destroy. And when you have crime and difficulties within the land, Ecclesiastes says, if the sentence against evil is not brought quickly, the sons of men are dedicated to more evil. And that's what we see. And just think about Los Angeles. Los Angeles has resurrected Sodom and Gomorrah through Karen Bass and her whole city council. And most of them are women. And most of them have suicidal empathy. They side with the criminal. They side with the drug addicts. They side with those who sell drugs. And as a matter of fact, Karen Bass even said, well, we've got to get amphetamine to the homeless so that they can take care of themselves living in their homeless situation. Okay?
0: Really?
1: Then also, they just passed in Los Angeles to promote sex among the homeless. So going to have open sex, Sodom and Gomorrah, or sitting on a nest of eggs.
0: You know, Mr. Fred, I got to tell you, this mayor, Mom Donnie, I won't belabor this, but he's facing intense backlash for publicly mourning the death of Clarence Woodward, a man accused of a brutal meat cleaver murder. Meat cleaver, folks. While the mayor expressed deep sadness over Woodward's death in custody at Rikers Island, he notably failed to offer any public condolences for the victim, Jose Miranda. And the victim's family slammed the mayor's priority, describing his statement as a slap in the face to those grieving the unprovoked attack. Critics are questioning the mayor's focus on inmate welfare over the lives of innocent citizens killed in violent crime. So that was just a little something I wanted to toss in there just to in support
1: of
0: what you're saying. Yeah.
1: Let me just talk. If anyone in New York State or New York City are listening, I want to talk to you heart to heart. I want to talk to you with God's word. I want you to understand that you are suffering the penalty of your sins. You're suffering the penalty of rejecting God. And you're suffering the penalty of abortion. And you're suffering the penalty of suicidal empathy by those who are in authority, where not only they coddle the evil ones, but like John just pointed out, those who slaughter and kill, they praise. Now, if that doesn't tell you that every one of you in New York City who voted for Mom Donnie, you better repent to God, and you better get your life straightened out, and you better quit all of your drugs and all of your illegal sex and all of the homosexuality and all of the Sodom and Gomorrah that's going on over there, because if you do not do it, I guarantee you by the word of God, I will tell you to your face, God will send plagues on New York City, and it won't be pleasant. Remember this one fact. There are more rats underneath the streets of New York City than there are people living in New York City. Now, what are you going to do if bubonic plague breaks out on New York City? It's happened in the past, because God is judge. God will judge for sin. God will judge for things where you reject truth. God will judge because of those who are put into judgeships and offices of authority to protect the people, to watch over the people, to help them prosper and do well, but they turn themselves into doing evil and are participants with all of the things that are evil and ongoing, just like the Hakeem Jeffries. He's got a prostitution ring in his district where they have so many prostitutes that the prostitutes can't even make any money. Now think about that. And think about how that is. And think about all of the abortions that have gone on because of women who have become hateful, who have become sexual slaves, who have become addicted to drugs, who have quit being women, who have quit raising children, who have gone against God, who have gone against men, and now look at the situation that you have there, and in Virginia, and in Seattle, and in Los Angeles, and in Portland. That's an amazing thing to happen. And all of these things are because of the judgment of God and the lack of truth and the lack of God's way among the people. Let me just give you an example. For those of you who consider yourself religious, for those of you who consider yourself Christian, for those of you who think that you're all saved because your minister has told you that the law has been done away or nailed to the cross, you have accepted a satanic lie. And that's why I said today, we have gone from satanic brain lock into satanic mass insanity. And that's what we're facing. People who should be leaders are insane and bringing out insane practices and judgments and sentences, and are neglecting the people. God's judgment is coming. Okay? God will not be mocked. That's the very first thing you need to know concerning judging righteous judgment. Now, here's something you're not told. Jesus said, okay, we're going to take a little break. Let's go ahead and take a break, and let's see what Jesus said about that.
0: Well, now we got about a solid minute. You want to use it?
1: Yeah, in John, the 5th chapter, Jesus said he came for judgment. A lot of you don't think that he came for judgment, but he did. And he commanded, like John said in the beginning, judge, righteous judgment.
0: Yeah. That's right. It's best to read the scripture yourself rather than rely on one of your friends' interpretations, because typically they're a little inaccurate, and all it takes is a small inaccuracy to change the entire context. Oh, we can do what we want. No, we can't. Well, we're saved. Now, hold on. You're going to have to study a little more deeply. You can't maliciously sin. Everybody does it automatically. More to come. This is Caravan. We'll be right back with the minister.
2: President Trump is announcing what he calls, quote, the biggest oil deal in world history with Venezuela. In a Friday night Truth Social post, Trump says the U.S. has, quote, secured majority U.S. control of more than 65 million barrels of proven oil reserves in Venezuela at no cost to the American taxpayer. Trump goes on to say the deal will more than, quote, double American oil reserves, greatly increases our oil supply, and will substantially lower gas prices for all Americans. And the Lindsey Clancy verdict watch will continue on Monday in Massachusetts. The judge dismissed the jury for the weekend after they began deliberations late Thursday. Clancy admits to strangling her three young children in 2023, but pleaded not guilty to three counts of first-degree murder by reason of insanity. Prosecutors allege the killings were premeditated, while the defense says Clancy suffered a postpartum psychotic break. I'm Jim Forbes.
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4: Your Denver area forecast tonight, some lingering evening showers passing through the I-25 corridor, then skies turning partly cloudy. Lows tonight will be in the lower to mid-60s. Highs going to be mid-90s on Saturday. Some breezy west winds. Daytime sun will keep late day and evening showers and storms in the mix Saturday and Sunday. Low Saturday night, mid-60s. Cold front will drop us into the upper 80s, low 90s Sunday. Then we'll end August and head into September with highs middle and upper 80s Monday and Tuesday. I'm meteorologist Don Watzel.
5: Current temperature
6: 77.
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0: Well, we're in good spirits, but we're not going to get too wild with it. Minister Fred Coulter is in the house, so you can pick up right where you left off if you want to, Minister Fred.
1: Okay. Let's first of all get the source of all judgment. And why? God made us in such a way that we are to choose. We'll look at that in just a minute. But we have to realize that God rules everything, everywhere, all of the time. All right? And God has given to everyone at conception what the Bible calls the spirit of man, which gives you consciousness, which gives you understanding, working with your brain, special cells for the brain, work with your heart for understanding, so that you, number one, can have contact with God. And number two, you can know how to live your life. And number three, that you can live with other people peacefully because you keep the commandments of God. And many times I have told you, and I'll tell you again, you go over those Ten Commandments in Exodus 20, and you will see every one of them is based on love. The first four toward God, so you can love God. And how are we to love God? With all our heart, with all our mind, with all our soul, with all our being. Why? Because He has a plan for us. He has a plan for each one who come to Him His way and repent. That's why you need the book, From a Speck of Dust to a Son of God. How did you get here? What are you doing? Stop and think about your life right now. How are you living it? Are you really seeking God? Now, I want to tell you something which is a great handicap today, and that's all of this television and digital things that go on. People do not know how to think. People do not know how to study. People are corralled into a situation that everything is based upon emotion. Everything is based upon taking a medicine. Everything is based on following what they tell you on television. And they know how to addict people. They know how to addict the children. That's why the digital world, and I'll have more to say the next time that I come on, but the day is going to come when the whole world is going to be controlled, each one, individually, digitally, by Satan the devil. Now, that's just around the corner. But let's talk about what's going on right here, right now. First of all, we need to understand God is judge of all. Okay? And we also need to know that God will judge His people. Okay? And He says, the heavens shall declare His righteousness, for God Himself is judge. Now, here in Psalm 18, it makes it very clear about the law of God. And this is what is important. You need to be law-abiding. You can't be lawless. Because if you're lawless, or you reject the laws of God, and you accept the laws of men, then you have a poor substitute for truth, because the word of God is truth, okay? God is judge of all the earth, because as God, His way is perfect, all right? Don't you want a perfect model to follow? Don't you want a perfect way to go? Don't you want a perfect way to lead your life? Well, God gives it in His word. That's why you need the Holy Bible in its original order, and you need to study it. Not just peruse through it, not just take a verse or two out of it, like all of the preachers today do, and you will notice that all of them are getting caught in their sexual traps, because they are not ministers of God. They are religious business people collecting money from people to perpetuate what they are doing while they fake being ministers of God. Okay? God dwells in truth, in judgment, and in righteousness. Okay? Jeremiah 4:2. Now notice this. Truth, judgment, and righteousness are actually expressions of God's love, and are thus the substance of righteous judgment. Thus, His love is why God is judge. When we come before God, we need to realize that. We need to understand that. Okay? The fact is, God says He loves judgment. Isaiah 61:8. Everything that God does is righteous. For the Lord is righteous in all of His ways and loving in all of His works. Now, that is if you come to God his way. That is, if you seek God with all your heart, mind, and soul and being. See, it is God you come to, not the priest, not the minister, not the church, not the building. God between you and God on your knees. Okay? Now, a lot of you out there have smartphones, and that's good. But just think of this. It doesn't matter who you are, where you are, if you get on your knees and sincerely pour your heart out to God, confess your sins, and sin is a transgression of the law of God. Okay? That means you're lying, you're cheating, you're swearing, you're rebellion against your parents, you're hating people, you're cheating people, you're stealing. All of those are against the Ten Commandments. So you confess your sins to God and repent of them, and he'll forgive you. Okay? Now, we also are told the judgment of God, the judgments of God, or of the Lord, are true and righteous all together. Now, that means this. Even the judgment of correction, it's true and righteous, though it's painful and difficult to go through because you need to repent of your sins. We need to understand that. Most of religion is to make you feel good and be a goody-two-shoe. Well, you can't be a goody-two-shoe in the sense of the world, the sense of the word, if you are really not following the laws of God. Because, you see, where there is no law, there's no transgression. That's why there are sins, because there are people transgress them. Okay? Now, here's what God wants people to do. Okay? He says this. Let them each one. This is for those who go against God. Okay? Let them each one turn from his evil way and from the violence of his hands. Now you stop and think about that. Look at your life. Okay? Think about what you're doing. Think about where you're going. Think about the sins that you have done. And the greatest sins are neglecting God. The greatest sins are taking his name in vain. And if you have idols or rosary, those things are idols. God doesn't want that. Okay? So he says, and from the violence that is in their hands. Who knows? God may repent and have pity and turn away his fierce anger so that we do not perish. Okay? Now, this is given by the king of Nineveh when Jonah came to them and said, repent. Okay? So we need to understand that it has to be the way that God wants. And God's way, God's laws, and so forth. All right? Now, let's continue on with what we have here. Okay?
0: Absolutely.
1: Okay. Now, let's look at why things are the way that they are. Let's come to Isaiah 29. Okay? Isaiah 29. Okay? That's quite a thing. Here's what we have done. And just look at it. Look at it on a worldwide basis. Look at it everywhere that there is. Okay? Okay? Isaiah 29, verse 9. Be stunned and amazed. Blind your eyes and be blind. They are drunk, but not with wine. They stagger, but not with strong drink. For the Lord has poured out upon you the spirit of deep sleep and has closed your eyes. He has covered the prophets and your rulers and the seers. Okay? and the vision of all become to you like the words of a book that is sealed, and no one can understand it. That's why you need the true word of God. So anyway, because this people draws near me with their mouths and their lips honor me, but their worship of me is made up by the traditions of men learned by rote. That's exactly what the Catholic Mass is. Perfect, right there. Traditions of men claiming they're doing something for God, but they're not. Okay? Therefore, he says, that's the way that it is there, made up of traditions learned by rote, and their fear toward me is taught by the commandments of men. Therefore, I will proceed to do again a marvelous work among this people, even a marvelous work and a wonder, for the wisdom of their wise ones shall perish, and the wisdom of their intelligent ones shall vanish. Woe to those who go deep to hide their purpose from the Lord, and their works are in the dark. And they say, who sees? Who knows? Surely you have turned things upside down. Shall the potter be regarded as the potter's clay? For shall the work say to him who made it, he didn't make me? Or the thing formed say to him who formed it, he had no understanding? Okay? That's what it is. Now let's come to Hosea, the fourth chapter, and let's see what it is today. Now, you need to understand one thing. We have the book, America and Britain and Prophecy, and you need to understand that the Jews do not represent all of Israel. There were 12 tribes, and the Jews are just one tribe. Now, little sidebar on prophecy to come. There will be a third temple. That's for a whole nother presentation. Okay? Let's come here to Hosea 4. Okay? Let's see what happens. See what took place. Now, this is why people need to come to God in repentance. Now, not a little prayer like Franklin Graham gives, and then you call the number below, and a little prayer is given for you, and then you're solicited for money. Okay? You come to God in truth and in honesty and confess your sins to him in the name of Christ. And through the sacrifice of Christ and his shed blood, your sins can be forgiven. But that is only a start. You need to realize you've got to come to God. You need to realize that you need to change your life. And the way that you change your life is beginning by confessing your sins. And then the command is, repent and be baptized, everyone in the name of Jesus Christ, for the remission of sins. Can't be any other way. No priest can forgive your sins. Only God can. No confession to a priest is going to get rid of them. That's only a psychological event. You get on your knees and you cry out to God, our Father in heaven above, you who rule everything there is with Jesus at your right hand, hear my prayer. Help me in my trouble. Lead me out of my difficulties. Help me to understand your truth. Help me to quit sinning. Help me to overcome this addiction. Help me to overcome my anger. Help me to yield to you. Help me to learn to love you. And then you get a Holy Bible in its original order, and you study it. The Bible is meant to be studied. I'll bring that out in relationship to Judges here in just a little bit. Okay? Now, let me read a prophecy of what's going on in America. Absolutely true. And every other country, because God judges all the nations. Doesn't make any difference. Okay? Hosea 4 and verse 1. Hear the word of the Lord, children of Israel, for the Lord has a controversy with the inhabitants of the land. There is no truth. Now think about that. On the news, there are lies. Politicians lie. People lie to you. Okay? Everything is pretend. No truth. No call to really change. See? There it is. Here it is, right here. Okay? There is no truth, nor mercy, nor knowledge of God in the land. Where are you going to find the knowledge of God? You're going to find it in a Catholic cathedral? You're going to find it in a Protestant church? No. You find it between you and God on your knees and the Word of God. And the place you begin is with the book of Proverbs. So you learn how to think, because right judgment, right truth, and you learn how to apply yourself in a way that you need to, and you learn right and wrong, and you learn truth from error. Okay, we'll cover a couple of those a little later. Okay, now notice what it says. By swearing and lying and killing and stealing, is that not going on? And committing adultery, and that means every kind of perverted homosexual and Sodom and Gomorrah sex that's going on, which is just, and they're trying to invade the minds of children, as I have brought out in a message here recently. They want to start children with cutouts of changing sex organs for kids, because they want to destroy your children, telling girls we'll make you boys, and telling boys that we'll make you girls. And El Said couldn't even explain the difference between circumcision and castration. So that tells you something about him. Okay? All right, let's go on. So then all this blood breaks out the blood. Then it says, therefore the land shall the land mourn, and everyone that dwells in it shall languish, with the beast of the field, with the birds of heaven, yea, and the fish of the sea shall be taken away. Yet let no man strive or reprove another, for your people are those who strive with the priest. And you stumble in that day, and the prophet also stumble with you in the night, and I will destroy your mother. My people are destroyed. Listen, what's going on in America? Why is it happening? Right here. We are gradually being destroyed for lack of knowledge. My people are destroyed for lack of knowledge because you have rejected knowledge. Yes. When was the last time you sat down and read the Bible to study it, to know it, to learn from it, to understand from it? See? Because what this is, the Bible, properly translated, contains everything that if you could sit down and talk with God, this is what he would tell you. That's the force of what it is. The words of God are spirit, they are life, and Jesus said that he is the way, he is the truth, he is the life, and no one comes to the Father except through him. Okay? Now, that tells us where we are in prophecy. Let's finish it off here. As they were increased, they sinned against me. So he says, I will change their glory into shame, and they eat up the sin of my people, and they set their heart on their iniquity, and it has become like people, like priests, or you can put in there like minister. I will punish them for their ways. I will reward them for their doings, for they eat and not have enough, for they commit whoredoms, yet they not increase. That's because of all the abortion. That's an amazing thing. See? So we are in the period of time that comes when a nation or people give themselves over to Satan, and you let Satan rule. And that's what is happening. We had satanic brain lock when the Minnesota riots were going on, and no one could tell them anything. But what were they doing? The fraudsters were stealing. The people were committing adultery. Some were trying to do what is right. The ones who were trying to do what is right and stop all the nonsense were put down and shamed and kicked out. They even went into a church to try and tell people that they shouldn't even be in church. So that just tells you what happened with satanic brain lock. Okay? So now we have satanic mass insanity.
0: Oh, yes. Yeah, it sure looks that way, doesn't it? At some point, it becomes undeniable. What else other than, seriously, folks, not being, you know, people say, I've heard it all, too, just like you have. People say, oh, it's just superstition, or it's just legend, or this and that. No, it's not. It's real. I think the sooner we get closer to it, the better off we'll be. That's just me. Maybe it's you, too. We'll be back with me, John B., and Minister Coulter right after this.
3: It's true. 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Big tech and its derivatives also try to financially soft kill. 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
17: The eyes of the nation are on the jury deliberating this weekend in Massachusetts. The Lindsey Clancy verdict watch will continue on Monday in Plymouth. The judge dismissed the jury for the weekend after they began deliberations late Thursday. Clancy admits to strangling her three young children in 2023, but pleaded not guilty to three counts of first-degree murder by reason of insanity. Prosecutors allege the killings were premeditated, while the defense says Clancy suffered a postpartum psychotic break. Jurors got the case on Thursday. They may consider murder, manslaughter, or not guilty verdicts based on a lack of criminal responsibility. A federal judge in Manhattan Friday again rejected President Trump's attempts to move his New York, quote, hush money felony convictions to federal court. Andrew Whitman has this story.
15: Judge Alvin Hellerstein made the decision the third time he's rejected similar attempts from Trump. He called the latest arguments, quote, neither new nor legally sufficient. Trump was convicted in 2024 on 34 counts of falsifying business records by a Manhattan jury, making Trump the first ever felon president, for payments in 2016 to adult actress Stormy Daniels. Trump's attorneys, who continue to appeal the verdict in state courts, said they would appeal this decision as well.
17: Secretary of War Pete Hegseth is denying he's considering a run for president in 2028. On Friday, NBC News reported two sources familiar with conversations said Hegseth had been privately discussing the possibility. Hegseth responded to the article in a post on X saying it's 100% false. And week zero of the college football season has arrived. This year kicks off overseas with North Carolina taking on TCU Saturday in Ireland. A top 25 team is also in action this weekend. Number 14, USC, is hosting San Jose State on Saturday. I'm Jim Forbes.
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4: Your Denver area forecast tonight. Some lingering evening showers passing through the I-25 corridor, then skies turning partly cloudy. Lows tonight will be in the lower to mid-60s. High is going to be mid-90s on Saturday. Some breezy west winds. Daytime sun will keep late day and evening showers and storms in the mix Saturday and Sunday. Low Saturday night, mid-60s. Cold front will drop us into the upper 80s, low 90s Sunday. Then we'll end August and head into September with highs middle and upper 80s Monday and Tuesday. I'm meteorologist Don Wansel.
13: Current temperature
18: 71 degrees.
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5: Near the end of the Revolutionary War, George Washington received a letter from one of his own officers. Colonel Louis Nicola suggested that America might be better served by a monarchy, with Washington himself as king. Washington firmly rejected the idea. He had spent years leading Americans in a fight for independence from a monarchy. He would not see that victory end with America creating a king of its own. He understood that the cause of the revolution was greater than any one man. His example reminds us that power can be offered, earned, or taken. But character determines whether we use it for ourselves or remain faithful to something greater.
6: 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This content is intended for commentary and discussion purposes only, and the perspective shared during the broadcast belongs solely to the individuals expressing them. Portions of the following program are pre-recorded.
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0: I just had to play a little bit of that. It just came into my mind today, and I thought, a stranger in a strange land. I haven't heard any Leon Russell in a long time, so a little blast of the past, but isn't it the truth? And that's the thing. Do we recognize the bells of truth when we hear them ring? Let's carry on with Minister Fred Coulter here on this episode of Caravan to Midnight. Minister Fred, pick up right where you want to.
1: Okay, let's do this. Let's see one of the major requirements for a leader, a king, a priest, or anyone who is judging. Because all judgment comes from God. And the laws of God are the perfect laws for judging. Now, the part of the problem is today, we have too many conflicting laws, and it's hard to make a proper judgment. And we have too many unqualified people acting as judges. But I say to every leader, everywhere, every mayor, every senator, every representative, city council, whatever, you need to get a Bible, and this is what you need to do.

0: and shall possess it. And you live in it and shall say, I'll set a king over me and be like all the other nations around me. You shall surely set a king over you whom the Lord your God shall choose. Now, how do we do that today? Is he honest? Is he truthful? Does he tend to the people? Does he uphold the law? What is his personal life like? All of that is involved in that sentence there. Okay? You may not set a stranger over you who is not your brother. And that's what disqualifies Mandani and El Sayed. They're here to destroy. They're not here to upbuild. Okay, let's go on. Okay. Neither, okay, he says, nor cause the people to return to Egypt, or that is, people turn to evil and prosper in the evil like they did in Egypt. See? And that's where we are today. You need to clean up your cities. You need to clean up your states. You need to clean up your counties. You need to clean up the House of Representatives. You need to clean up the Senate. You need to also, and I'll have a little word for President Trump here before we finish. Okay? Okay.
1: Yep.
0: Now he says this, you shall not multiply wives to himself. Now what happened to Solomon? God appeared to him, blessed him, gave him the kingdom, made him the richest man in the world, and then he had 200 concubines and 800 wives, and they turned his heart away from God, and God had to take the kingdom from him. Okay? Now, there's a lesson there, and there will be another lesson come up here in just a little bit. Neither shall he multiply silver and gold to himself. Okay? And it shall be, when he sits in the throne of his kingdom, he shall write for himself a copy of this law in a book from which is in the custody of the priests and Levites. Now we have it today. Now, Trump has done pretty good in getting out some Bibles to people. That's fine. He's honored God by saying that God rescued him, and he stands before the people by the grace of Almighty God. And that's a good start, and that has to continue. Now, let's see what needs to be. Copy of this law and his custody, and it shall be with him, and he shall read it all the days of his life, so that his heart, so that he may learn to fear the Lord your God, and to keep all the words of this law and statutes to do them, so that his heart may not be lifted up above his brethren. And that is a big thing. If you are there as a leader to serve, you don't lift yourself up to some great thing. See? That's why I know, and what I've done in the years that I've done it, I'm no great thing. I am a scribe and an understanding of God's word to teach it, and that's from God. And I have to look to him and be faithful to him, be faithful to the word of God. Now then it says, so that to keep all the words of this law, to hear them, to do them, so his heart shall not be lifted up above his brethren, and does not turn aside from the commandment to the right hand or to the end, that he may, to the right hand or left hand, to the end that he may prolong his days in the kingdom. Okay? Now that's what it needs to be. That's why every person in any place of authority needs the word of God to study, and you need the Proverbs to keep your mind in order and to do what is right. And you need to also apply the law to yourself. Now, here is a tremendous and wonderful key that we find in 1 Corinthians 11. Paul writes this, if you will examine yourself, now here's a great overall principle for everyone, doesn't matter.

0: who you are. You think about yourself. You think about what you do. You think about what your mind is on. You think about what you need to change. Okay? Here it is. The key is this. If you examine or judge yourself, how would you do that? By the laws and commandments of God. Then you shall not be judged by God. All right? So that's the key. Self-judgment, self-control, self-dedicated to serving the people, doing what is right, helping them to have good lives. You're not there to gain money. You're not there to gain power. You're not there to gain a great name. You are there to serve. And that's what it needs to be. Okay? And you serve, and you have things which are all in accord with the Word of God. Now, it doesn't have to exactly be the same words that are in the Bible, but in accord with it, because in this land, they have a separation of church and state, which then has created a lot of problems in itself. Okay? So that's an important thing. Now, we have the book. It's a 90-page booklet. It's entitled Judge Righteous Judgment. Now, this is one of the most important publications that we have. This will show you and carry you through the things that we have covered, see, and to understand what you need to do, to understand how you need to think, to understand what you need to do to get your life squared around, regardless of who you are, okay? Because God is no respecter of persons. Let's come here to Proverbs 16. There's quite a place right here for us to understand, and this is really quite a message for us, okay? Proverbs, okay, let me get to it. Okay, there we go. Okay, that's it. Proverbs 16. Now, I've covered a little bit of this before, but let's read it, beginning right in verse 1. The preparations of the heart in man and the answer of the tongue are from the Lord. In other words, you have a mind, you have the spirit of man, you have a heart, you have understanding, you can read, you can understand the Word of God. That's what it's talking about. What? Okay? Now, All the ways of a man are clean in his own eyes. Don't think because you're doing something that you are right. You got to make sure it is right based upon truth, based upon the Word of God, based upon serving the people. Okay? But the Lord weighs the spirit. Now, here it is. Here's the key. This helps every single person commit your works unto the Lord. Now notice, that means if you love God, if you keep His commandments, and like I've said how many times, you believe God, you obey God, you love God, and you live by every word of God. Now that's how you commit your thoughts, your ways, your works to the Lord. Now here's a promise. Your thoughts shall be established. Now I tell all of the women who are depressed, you learn how to be a woman and you won't be depressed. You learn the Word of God and you won't be depressed. You get your mind on serving other people, your family, your children, and you won't be depressed. You get on your knees and you cry out to God for help to be a good wife, to be a good mother, and to serve your children, and to serve your husband, and to do the things that are right, and you won't have any more depression. This poor woman that was taking all of these drugs, and I don't know whether it was deliberate or whether it was necessary, she strangled her 3 children.
1: Yeah. Yeah.
0: And it looks like that the whole thing was a setup, and she's actually guilty in the first degree. Who knows? We'll just have to wait and find out what the jury says, okay? But this is how you get control of your mind. You come to God and do His will, do His ways, keep His commandments, and your thoughts shall be established. The Lord has made all for His own purpose, yea, even the wicked for the day of evil. Everyone who is proud of heart is an abomination to the Lord. Now, you need to keep that in mind. You don't lift yourself up because you've done this, you've done that, you've done the other thing. Well, what do you expect? What does God expect you to do? Everything that you can to love Him and serve Him, and He gives you His Spirit, He gives you His truth, He gives you His Word, you live by His Word, you write it in your heart, you write it in your mind, and this is how you live. Think what the world would be like if that were so. Huh? All right. Let's go on. Now, he says this. Everyone who is proud in heart is an abomination to the Lord. Though joined hand in hand, he shall not be unpunished. You look at all of those that lift themselves up. And Donald Trump, I have a little message for him about what he has said recently. And he's done a lot of good things, but he could undo the whole thing by his own vanity. And I'll get to that a little later. No one will tell him to his face, and I've sent messages to him, but I'll do it on the John B. Wells Caravan to Midnight, and so that everyone will know that I have a special message for Donald Trump, okay? By mercy and truth, iniquity is purged. That's how you get rid of sin in your life. That's how you control your thought. By mercy, by going to God and repenting, by asking for forgiveness, and that's mercy. And then you get up off your knees and you determine to walk in the ways of God. You determine to do what is right in your life and to stop your sinning and to stop all of the things that are against God. And you need to look at the things. What is the commandment concerning which day you should observe? The Sabbath of God. Huh? That is, he said, remember, but everybody forgets it, okay? Remember the Sabbath day to keep it holy. For in 6 days the Lord made heaven and earth and everything that's in it. You know God is creator. He's made everything that there is, your life, your mind, everything that you have, okay? And by fear of the Lord, men turn away from evil. Now here's a promise right here. When a man's ways please the Lord, think about that. He makes even his enemies to be at peace with him. Okay? Now, that's where we are right now with the situation here in America. All the things going on, all of the sins going on, okay? And everything that's taking place, they need to turn to God. They need to go to the Proverbs to understand what it is and what to do and how to do it. Let's come back here to Proverbs, the 12th chapter, and let's see some other things that are here for us. Proverbs 12, okay? Now, okay. Let's pick it up beginning in verse 3. A man shall not be established by wickedness, but the root of the righteous, shall not be moved. Okay? Then it says, verse 5, the thoughts of the righteous are right, and the counsels of the wicked are deceit. See? There it is right there. What do you think? Is it true? Is it right? Is it what pleasing to God? Are you helping yourself? Are you helping others? What is it that you are doing? Are you trying to live properly? What is it? Now notice, verse 4, the thoughts of the righteous are right, the counsels of the wicked are deceit. The words of the wicked are to lie in wait for blood, but the mouth of the upright shall be delivered. Okay. Now, it says right here, a righteous man regards the life of his animals, okay? How about his family? How about his children and so forth? Okay? The wicked don't do that. Okay? Verse 19, the lips of truth shall be established forever. See? You got to learn to tell the truth. You got to learn to be honest with yourself. You got to learn what is right and what is wrong, and do what is good. Then it says here, the counterpart of that is, but a lying tongue is but for a moment. Okay? Deceit is in the heart of those who imagine evil, but to counselors of peace, there is joy. Okay? So this is quite a thing. Now, let's look at this. Wealth gotten by vanity shall be diminished, but he who gathers by labor shall increase. Hope deferred makes the heart sick, but when desire is fulfilled, it is a tree of life. Okay? Now, let's continue on with this. Now, I would like to bring this up in a way I hope that will be helpful. Now, I know that President Trump has done more than all the other presidents combined. And God has saved his life, saved his family. By his very grace, he saved him from having his head blown off and saved him from the other attempted assassinations. And I'm sure he's thankful to God for that. And I hope that he goes to God every day and thanks him for his grace that he's able to do what he's doing. And he's going to carry out some things that are going to affect the prophecies in the end time. So let me just pass on some important things that he needs to consider. Do not be lifted up, Mr. President, in your own vanity that you're really great, that you're the greatest that has been, and like the gift given to you by Yasser Arafat, okay? You're not the Prince of Peace. Christ is.
1: Right.
0: And you need to understand that right now at this time, you're at a very critical time with many things. You've got the election coming up. You've got the things concerning Iran, etc. And if you get lifted up in vanity at this time, and think that you are so great, that you're the greatest thing that has ever come along, you need to beware that God will hear that. And let me give you an example of what happened to King Hezekiah, one of the righteous kings of Judah. Now, he had a disease, and he prayed to God to help him and heal him, and God healed him and added 15 years to his life. And he prospered. He helped produce and put together other parts that we find in the Bible and was very righteous. Okay? Now, we'll go ahead and, since there's a break time coming up, we'll take that and we'll get back.
1: All right, just pick up right where you leave off. This is really, really good to hear tonight. I'm thinking a lot of people needed to hear it. And I mean it. Okay, did I mention, and let me do that very quickly, with this just a few seconds that remain. Get the Caravan to Midnight app. Get it at Google Play or the App Store. You'll like it. You can hear the show tonight. You can chat. You can flip it over to jellyfish.news with the button at the bottom. You'll find it very useful, and it's free, okay? Caravan to Midnight. Just give it a search and get it installed. You'll be glad you did. We'll be right back with me, John Dean, and Minister Fred Coker.
2: Lindsey Clancy Verdict Watch will continue on Monday in Massachusetts. The judge dismissed the jury for the weekend after they began deliberations late Thursday. Clancy admits to strangling her three young children in 2023, but pleaded not guilty to three counts of first-degree murder by reason of insanity. And a federal judge in Manhattan Friday again rejected President Trump's attempts to move his New York hush money felony convictions to federal court. Andrew Whitman has the very latest.
3: Judge Alvin Hellerstein made the decision the third time he's rejected similar attempts from Trump. He called the latest arguments, quote, neither new nor legally sufficient. Trump was convicted in 2024 on 34 counts of falsifying business records by a Manhattan jury, making Trump the first ever felon president, for payments in 2016 to adult actress Stormy Daniels. Trump's attorneys, who continue to appeal the verdict in state courts, said they would appeal this decision as well.
2: I'm Jim Forbes.
4: Denver weather.
5: Denver area forecast tonight. Some lingering evening showers passing through the I-25 corridor, then skies turning partly cloudy. Lows tonight will be in the lower to mid-60s. High is going to be mid-90s on Saturday. Some breezy west winds. Daytime sun will keep late day and evening showers and storms in the mix Saturday and Sunday. Low Saturday night, mid-60s. Cold front will drop us into the upper 80s, low 90s Sunday. Then we'll end August and head into September with highs middle and upper 80s Monday and Tuesday. I'm meteorologist Don Watzel.
6: Current temperature
7: 71 degrees.
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13: This is Dan Kaplis. Ronald Reagan said, when they won't see the light, make them feel the heat. That's what our law firm does. When the insurance company won't see the light and pay our clients fully and fairly, we make them feel the heat by taking them to trial and forcing them to face the truth. 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
1: Well, time goes by quickly every night, six nights a week. This is Caravan to Midnight. I am John B. Wells. Our guest is Minister Fred Coulter. Visits with us about once a month. Minister Fred, please just pick up right where you left off, because I know you got your place marked.
0: Yeah, okay. Now, let me tell you what happened with King Hezekiah. After God blessed him and gave him 15 years, then the ambassadors from Babylon came over because they heard that God had destroyed the army of 180,000 in one night and saved Judah and Israel from being destroyed by the Ninevites and the king of Nineveh. And then later, the ambassadors from Babylon came over and they visited Hezekiah. And they asked him what happened. How did it go about? So he told them of what God had done. Wasted that whole army of 180,000, and they in Judah spent weeks taking all the loot, all the spoil, all the money, everything that the army of the Ninevites captured, coming down south and going into Egypt and coming back up north to Judah and Jerusalem. And then he stored it away. And the ambassadors said, well, what did you get? And so he showed them everything. And so Isaiah the prophet came, and he asked Hezekiah, who are these men? Well, they're from Babylon. They're the ambassadors from Babylon. What did they see? I showed them everything. You know what God said to Hezekiah? Because you have done this thing, all the treasure and all the wealth that you received from the conquest that I performed on the king of Nineveh and his army of 180,000, because you have showed all of that to the ambassadors from Babylon, that all of this is going to go to Babylon. And that's how the last battles against Jerusalem and Judah ended. King Nebuchadnezzar took it all. But guess what happened before that? Right after Hezekiah died, his son Manasseh took over as king, and he was wicked. He wasn't righteous like his father. And he did everything, conferring with demons, homosexuality, all kinds of wickedness went on with him, and the people of Judah sinned greatly because of the sins of the king. And remember that, whenever the leader does evil, the people will follow and do it. That's exactly what happened with the situation with President Clinton and his escapades. Okay? So my counsel to the president is this. Number one, do not trust any of your Arab friends, because in the long run, they agree with the radicals of Iran. And that's why they want to make peace to try and save it. And you need to consider that perhaps the giving of that great Boeing 747 to you as a gift from the premier of Qatar, which later had to be confiscated by the Secret Service, was that given to you so that they could blow you up in the air? Who knows? But you must not trust them. Do not have them work any agreement with the regime that is there. We have the model from God about war against the evil ones. You annihilate them all. And so you need to have the Jews go into Iran and get rid of all of the radical Muslims, because you will never bring peace or get the nation back to the Iranian people if they are still there. I also would suggest that you take the island of Karg, you control all the oil, and you charge whatever fee needs to be so the oil could be sold, split it, and give half of it to the new regime, which you have to appoint to replace these radicals, and give half of it to them, and half take that money and pay off the debt of $40 trillion that we have here. You made a very good deal with the Venezuelans. Now you have an opportunity to serve the whole of American people and save the whole world from economic collapse if you will manage the oil of the world and you will control the price of it and you will use the proceeds to rebuild Iran with the Iranian Persians, and that you will take the other half and pay off as much of the American debt as you can. And God would bless you in that. And be very, very careful of any deal that the so-called moderate Muslims want to make, because they will entrap you into something which will not be good. You have done well to do what you have done. We know you love America. We know you love American people. We know you want the best for America, and that's what you're trying to do. But you have to reinforce your standing with God. You've got to come to God in truth and in love and in wisdom, and so that God can guide you in what you need to do, because the world is confronted with terrible problems and the nation is confronted with such unbearable sins and terrible things that are going on. So that also needs to be addressed. But we hope that those in your cabinet will be loyal and back you up, and you will be able to accomplish the things that you need to do for the nation and for the world. And God has put you there for that purpose. You are not there to aggrandize yourself. So please, please do not let your vanity get the best of you and you end up with the punishment of King Hezekiah. And when you leave office, it's turned over to a rowdy bunch of sinful people that will destroy America from one end to the other. So this is the situation that we are in here. And let me just mention this now, get back to the topic we've been covering. We've got the book Judge Righteous Judgment. In here, it tells you the 12 major things that are against right judgment and what you need to do about it. And then we have 17 things about how to make righteous judgment. And that is how you need to think. You need to have your mind loaded with the Word of God, loaded with the commandments of God, and that you study the Bible, that you draw close to God, and all of these things will help you in your life. and your family and those with you. And likewise, if anyone who's in any office of authority, that you do like was admonished in setting up a king, that you get a copy of the Word of God and you study it and you use that as a model for your thinking, for your relating, for your helping the people come out of their sins, and that you help them come to things which are good and right and normal. And as it is said over and over again, common sense. And common sense is based on the truth of God and the Word of God. And this will help you be able to turn back the tide of wickedness that is confronting your state and the people who are there. And you need to come to God, all of the leaders, whether it is state, whether it is local, whether it is federal, whatever it is, and those who are working for the federal government, you be honest, you be true, you take care of the finances of America. And those who are going after all of the fraudsters, go get them, punish them, get rid of all of that sin and all of that corruption and all of those things that are tearing down this nation. It's a time for that to happen, and there needs to be a change, and there needs to be a lot of people to truly come to God the Father and Jesus Christ in true repentance, in confessing their sins and seeing what they need to do to get their lives straightened out. God will help you. God will strengthen you. We'll do what we can to help you. This book, Judge Righteous Judgment, will be a great tool to help you restore sound thinking and right understanding, because those are the reasons why God has given his laws and his commandments and the laws of the states and the laws in the federal government that are reflected of the laws of God are those laws which will help prosper the nation. God is looking at the nation, and he's going to judge the nation. This has nothing to do with eternal life at this present time. That's a special calling. That's a special thing. But this has to do with how do you save your state? How do you save your city? How do you save this country? And are you willing to work with those who want to do good, those who want to help the people, and that you show your love to God by loving the people? You show your love to God by getting rid of the wickedness and the evil. You show your love to God by helping them to understand what is right and what is good, and to stop all of these gross sins, which throughout the whole Bible show that it destroys a nation. It destroys the mind. It destroys families. And look at what is happening with all of the crime and all of the things that are going on. And the thing that needs to be too, any of the ministers or pastors out there, you need to repent of your lawlessness against God. You need to repent of saying that the law of God has been nailed to the cross, or the law has been done away. Jesus said no such thing. Jesus said that the laws of God, now let me read this, the finality of laws for all of us, every one of us. This is how then we can do the things to help the nation, to help the people. Here, this is why you need to study the Bible, so you can think properly. Here, in Hebrews, the 10th chapter, we are told that the covenant that God has now with us today, let's read it here, Hebrews, the 10th chapter, okay, here it is right here, all right, says this, it says here, verse 16, and this is the covenant I shall make with them after those days, says the Lord. All right, this is the covenant that you will make with God in serving your people, in serving your state, in serving your county, in serving your city, in serving the whole of everything that you do. Okay? Here's what you do. You get the laws of God in your heart and your mind first. It says this. This is the covenant I will make with them after those days, says the Lord. I will give my laws into their hearts and inscribe them in their minds. That's what God wants. That's the only way that there can be anything to turn this nation around and get out from underneath the heavy hand of God's correction. But it will only come if the politicians are honest and truthful, and if the women who are ruling over us quit trying to act like men. Let the men rule. You are to help. Because your suicidal empathy is loosing criminals to cause more harm against the innocent citizens of your state or city. These things have got to change. Okay? There it is. And it begins with you taking the words of God, begins with you letting God write his laws into your heart and into your mind, and that comes by study. And that comes by understanding. And that comes by seeking to serve instead of seeking to take. Seeking to upbuild instead of seeking to tear down. And you need to go against all of the wicked opposition. Ask God to give you strength to go against them so that they can't come in and bring all of these wicked and evil things and practices that bring the judgment of God upon the people. Because we're at a point right now in this nation that if there is not a real turning, and I'm very sorry that it worked out that Charlie Kirk was assassinated because he was upholding the Sabbath of God, and now the Sunday keepers have just completely taken over Turning Point USA. So they need to return to God to help people turn to God and get their lives squared around. After all, don't you want the best? Don't you want the truth? Don't you want righteousness? Don't you want peace? Well, that's the way it's going to come. And all of those who are in public office, you're going to have to do that. And you're going to have to change. And those, every individual who can understand about what we're talking about today, you get this book, Judge Righteous Judgment, and you start judging yourself. You start self-control and self-examination and make your conduct right, and make your speech true, and make your thoughts right, and you pray and ask God for help and strength to do what is right in the service that you have to the people that have elected you. And all of those who are grossly wicked, all of those who are terribly evil in the government, wherever it is, that those who want to do right, get them out. And when the election comes up, since they elect here in America, you need to vote the criminals out. You need to vote the fraudsters out. You need to establish truth, righteousness, and goodness so that the people can be safe. Why should they be afraid to walk the sidewalks of their street? Why should they be afraid to go into a store and then a robbery takes place? Why should all of these criminals be let loose in the city? Why should they be turned loose? All of those things need to be looked at and taken care of. And we're sitting at a point and a junction in time and the history in America and the history of the world that great and important things are going to happen, and there are going to be a lot of tragic calamities take place just like Jesus foretold. But what we need to do is all get right with God the way that we can. Now, any way we can help, Christian Biblical Church of God, you go to truthofgod.org, and you will find more information about the Bible and how to understand it, how to read it, how to live by it, what it actually means, and not the traditional interpretations of men who want to get rid of the laws of God, who want to have a religion made in their own image and not follow what God wants. That has to be with all of those who are professing Christians. And you need to understand, you cannot live in sin, which is the transgression and the breaking of the laws and commandments of God. You cannot live in sin and expect to rule in righteousness. It won't work. You've got to get everything squared around and right. And God is giving an opportunity for the nation right now. This election that's coming up is going to tell us what's going to happen to America. You're going to be turned over to all of these Satanists because the American Socialist Party should be renamed American Satanic Party. And they want to bring in, let loose the criminals, open the borders. And they want to continue with all of their fraudsters and stealing of tax money and things like this. And that's where it will be headed if those who are the leaders in states and cities and counties and everything do not do what is right. Because God is judging this nation, and we can turn the page and do things so they will be better if everyone will turn to God and do the things that are common sense and stop all of this insanity.
1: Remarkable as always. Thank you very much.
0: Okay.
1: Mr. Fred Coulter, everybody. Fantastic.
0: Okay.
1: Thank you very much. Thank you very much.
0: You're welcome.
1: Consider. God bless you, Mr. Fred. And you know, ladies and gentlemen, when too much addition results in multiplication and causes division, try subtracting. The signal continues. God bless you, everyone. Good night.

0: true. 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The flip side to that coin is, if you want something to grow, nourish it. People are getting tired of feeding the big tech monster, because what they get in return is shadow banning, overt banning, or suspension on social media. Big tech and its derivatives also try to financially soft kill. This is when someone wants to buy something, but they're prevented from doing it because their payment repeatedly fails. And of course, when the gateways do work, we pay for this convenience with fees. So, don't feed the monster. 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Include a legibly written email, a phone number in case we need to reach you, and as soon as we see that info, your membership is activated, and you help turn the monster.
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8: White House says history has been made concerning an oil deal. President Trump is announcing what he calls, quote, the biggest oil deal in world history with Venezuela. In a Friday night Truth Social post, Trump said the U.S. has, quote, secured majority U.S. control of more than 65 million barrels of proven oil reserves in Venezuela at no cost to the American taxpayer. Trump goes on to say the deal, quote, more than doubles American oil reserves, greatly increases our oil supply, and will substantially lower gas prices for all Americans. The Lindsey Clancy verdict watch will continue on Monday in Massachusetts. The judge dismissed the jury for the weekend after they began deliberations late Thursday. Clancy admits to strangling her three young children in 2023, but pleaded not guilty to three counts of first-degree murder by reason of insanity. Prosecutors allege the killings were premeditated, while the defense says Clancy suffered a postpartum psychotic break. A teleprompter operator for President Trump is being ordered to pay a large fine for using his knowledge of the president's speeches to make profitable bets. Scott Carr has more from Washington.
9: On Friday, the Commodity Futures Trading Commission announced Gabriel Perez must pay the more than $107,000 in profits he made by placing prediction market bets, along with a civil penalty of $65,000. The agency says Perez used material, non-public information to make trades on Kalshi. Perez had served as Trump's teleprompter operator since 2016. The White House put him on leave in July. I'm Scott Carr.
8: And Tennessee Governor Governor Bill Lee has announced his intent to name the Nashville International Airport after the late Dolly Parton. Governor Lee spoke with Dolly's team about the proposal this week, with her team expressing appreciation for the support to honor Dolly. I'm Jim Forbes.
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5: Your Denver area forecast tonight, some lingering evening showers passing through the I-25 corridor, then skies turning partly cloudy. Lows tonight will be in the lower to mid-60s. High is going to be mid-90s on Saturday, some breezy west winds, daytime sun will keep late day and evening showers and storms in the mix Saturday and Sunday. Low Saturday night, mid-60s. Cold front will drop us into the upper 80s, low 90s Sunday, then we'll end August and head into September with highs middle and upper 80s Monday and Tuesday. I'm meteorologist Don Wassel.
10: Current temperature
11: 69 degrees.
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1: Out of the dark of the deep range and into the light of the deep strange, cometh the hour, cometh the caravan to midnight, DEFCON 1, live from space. Good evening, ladies and gentlemen. Happy Thursday evening, 13 August 2026. Welcome to Caravan to Midnight. Tonight, Washington and Tehran are offering competing accounts of who controls the Strait of Hormuz, one of the most strategically important waterways on the planet. President Trump says the United States has established control through what he calls a wall of steel. Iran insists the strait remains under its authority and will not fully reopen until its conditions are met. Oil supplies are tightening. Shipping remains vulnerable. Ceasefire negotiations have stalled, and the longer that confrontation continues, the greater the consequences for energy prices, international commerce, and every nation dependent upon the flow of fuel through that narrow passage. Elsewhere, Russia has struck Ukraine's port infrastructure along the Danube, while Ukraine has proposed a truce covering civilian targets in the Black Sea. That offer comes as attacks against ports and shipping threaten grain exports from one of the world's most important agricultural regions, formerly known as the breadbasket of the whole area. Wars continue, trade routes narrow, governments maneuver. As each new development moves through official channels, every side presents the public with a different reality, shaped by its own

0: it inside a carefully maintained enclosure. Official denial kept it there. Ridicule guarded the perimeter. Classified programs operate in secret, while pilots, military personnel, scientists, and ordinary citizens who report unusual encounters are dismissed without being heard. Now the Pentagon has released its fifth collection of UAP records. President Trump has directed federal agencies to lift certain non-disclosure restrictions on former government employees and contractors who cooperate with authorized UAP investigations. Harvard astrophysicist Avi Loeb has been selected to lead a scientific advisory council serving the White House, the Pentagon, the FBI, and the intelligence community. Even so, members of Congress say the obstruction continues. Representative Tom Burchett says disclosure is real, but powerful forces inside Washington are still blocking it. The files are being released, but obstruction remains. The files that are released, witnesses that are allowed to speak, the scientists granted access, and public figures chosen to interpret the evidence, determine what we see and how we understand it. That does not make the phenomenon false. Something very real may be forcing its way into public view while Washington controls the terms of its arrival. Non-disclosure agreements may be lifted, but only for approved channels. Scientists are assembled, but without access to classified data or physical evidence. Documents are released, incomplete, redacted, and stripped of context. Washington has not surrendered control of disclosure. It has designed the process. Our guest tonight has watched this process from unusually close range. Award-winning filmmaker Ron James entered the Washington disclosure effort, believing that congressional hearings, whistleblower testimony, and growing public pressure might finally break the subject open. What he encountered changed the direction of his investigation. He began to see a political system capable of acknowledging enough to keep the public engaged while withholding enough to prevent the conversation from reaching its destination. In his words, the process itself becomes the product. His documentary, Accidental Truth, UFO Revelations, earned 28 Film Festival Awards and was cited by Representative Tim Burchett during a congressional UAP hearing. His newest film, Accidental Truth, Next, Beyond UFO Disclosure, is available now on Amazon Prime Video and Apple TV. And tonight we're going to examine what is being released, what remains concealed, who controls the path between the two, and why this machinery has begun moving now. Because disclosure may not simply reveal a new reality. It may determine which version of that reality humanity is prepared to accept. So stay close and keep your tuner locked where it is. This is Caravan to Midnight. I am your host, John B. Wells. Thursday night is well underway with engineered disclosure. Kindly sit back, strap in, and stand by. We'll be right back.
1: John B. wants you to know about a very special product called Camelicious. 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

0: 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I mean, this is complete surveillance, and why? They want to be able to go into the areas where they don't have cameras and surveil you and find out what you're doing. This is obviously horrendous. And we can't let this continued surveillance happen. They tried to approach the Attorney General of Georgia, and it hasn't happened yet. But this is a big deal, where they continue to report on this company in Atlanta that's essentially rogue and running wild in surveillance for the deep state matrix. So go to GeorgiaRecord.com, CDM.press, put us in your daily scan, global news without the global spin. Thank you.
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2: You know, that's the thing. I was ranting about this maybe just a little bit during the video pre-show prior to our going to air here. And thanks very much to all our stations out there all across America who have, frankly, had the courage to run a program like this, because it's not coming out of mainstream, not at all, not at all. You know, I was nauseated today with this Andy Burnham, the stand-in PM or whatever he is. He's not doing a thing to stop the immigrants from coming in. And I mentioned they want to Piddington, this little town, little beautiful little English little town, about 400 people in it. They're putting 1,200 and some odd migrant men of color from the worst poop holes on earth into a military facility that's within spitting distance of the actual neighbors. And some people from the press tried to talk to him. Oh, he's not having it. They don't want to talk about it. These are weak, pathetic excuses for men. I don't know what's happened to the testicular fortitude, let alone the integrity. Let's forget all about that. Most of these politicians. But if it isn't obvious by now that this is a carefully coordinated and long-planned invasion of Western civilization by savages who don't give a flying pile of dog poo about us. I was nauseated at the news that a little $300,000 investment there at DFW International Airport will ensure that the Muslims coming in, who must wash their feet in preparation for one of their five daily prayer sessions, so they'll be accommodated. And my question is, what the hell is this exactly? Well, you know what it is. The globalists that we know the names of are one thing. Klaus Schwab, George Soros, you know, he's doing good to remember his own name at this point. Unless he's had some fetal brain transplant, nothing would surprise me at this point. But then there's his son, there are all of these people, and you know what? So many of the conversations that I have, I cannot share with you on this program, or really any other, because we have connected so many people with so many other people that you just wouldn't believe it. And apparently they are all, or it would appear, this is just now conjecture and opinion on my part, and nothing but. It looks to me like they are either so financially powerful, or so completely compromised and owned by the financial powers. Nobody's going to get a straight answer out of any of these people. But the fact is these globalists need to have their power neutralized. And that's not going to happen without direct action. I mean, this is insane, folks. Now, I could start with some sports here. Victor Davis Hanson wrote this for the Daily Signal. We've talked about the Women's National Basketball Association on prior occasions. He writes, there'd be no real reason to talk about it any longer, but these incidents keep popping up. In the past, the sensational star Caitlin Clark was attacked by Alyssa Thomas. That was that first vicious fist to her neck when she was on the ground that caused an uproar and had racial and sexual overtones and then reflected on the status itself of the Women's National Basketball Association. Now we've got kind of replay, but with different actors. We have Sophie Cunningham, who's on the same Indiana team as Caitlin Clark, and she was recently dribbling with a clear, easy layup at the basket when she was being chased by DeJoni Carrington from the opposite team. DeJoni, yes, D-I, capital J-O-N-A-I. Instead of just fouling her to prevent an easy layup by maybe pushing her hips, as often happens, she chose to clothesline her. She took her entire arm and hit her neck and flattened her. Flagrant foul. She was kicked out of the game. And then she almost immediately racialized the episode by texting or posting on social media, white privilege. I thought that was kind of ironic for an African-American young woman to complain about white people when she's wearing a blonde wig. And according to the DEI parlance, she's culturally appropriating the appearance of a different race. And we're not supposed to do that. I know that if Sophie Cunningham had been dribbling and she had dreadlocks, people would be very critical of her. So it was kind of a weird thing, and it got even weirder because it exposed the problem of the Women's National Basketball Association again, because nobody really stuck up for Sophie Cunningham. In fact, some members faulted her for previously remarking in an interview that she thought transgender women should not be allowed to, if they were biological males, to play in female sports where their height and weight and muscular advantage, in other words, their DNA, gave them enormous advantages that could hurt women. And the same would be true of hurting women that were underage in high school or junior high who were showering and dressing with biological men. So that commentary by Sophie Cunningham may have been the subtext of this attack on her, because we've had coaches in the Women's National Basketball Association wear jackets promoting the trans issue. We had a co-owner of the Seattle team harass two young girl fans, and all they had were signs to the effect of "Support Sophie." And the co-owner went over and swore at them and abused them and was given a suspension herself. So in other words, these lowbrows are out of control and they need to be smacked back into line hard and permanently. We've had about enough of these losers demanding that they be acknowledged as geniuses when they're as stupid as a pile of dung over there in the corner. Yeah, but we're equal. No, you're not. There's nothing equal about you. You're a moron. You don't get to fly the spaceship. We've had referees who's obviously ignored flagrant fouls against both Sophie Cunningham and Caitlin Clark, and so this is an ongoing angry league. And now with the trans issue, oh, they really stepped into it because they have been on record. They have been the commissioner and the owners that they cannot define what a male is or what a woman is. That, in other words, if you say that you're a transgender female and somebody says, well, you're not because your muscular skeletal DNA suggests otherwise and you have the sexual characteristic of a male, but you say you're female, that doesn't work. You can't just declare what your gender is. Oh, and they kind of brushed that off. And now two former NBA players who retired, they have pensions, but of course, given Caitlin Clark has enriched this league and brought in, according to some economists, $1 billion in aggregate new revenue, whether defined by increased fan attendance, which has soared, or media contracts, which have soared, lucrative contracts, or merchandising opportunities, which have soared. A once near bankrupt, subsidized, very isolated, and unknown league is now on everybody's imagination, and there are people who want to get in on it. So two men think, well, if they're paying suddenly $500,000 a year, I can just say I'm a woman. I'll put on a wig or something, and then maybe I'll wear a dress that day. And because you can now create your own gender, and the league is on record that they don't have a definition of what actually a transgender person is, vis-a-vis a biological male or female, they have no right to tell me I can't play. And of course, they will believe that I can dominate the league, and they won't stop me from showering with some very attractive women. And so now the league is in a dilemma because their own politically correct DEI rhetoric has put them on the horns of a dilemma. Do they sound like Sophie Cunningham and say, no, you men, you cannot play because you can't declare your sexuality contrary to your biological DNA nature? You can't do that. Or do they stick to their guns and destroy the league by inviting biological males, as Sophie Cunningham has warned they would destroy the league, with their greater advantages in size and strength and endurance. But what's behind all this, writes Victor Davis Hanson. Why do we even talk about this? Nobody cared about the Women's National Basketball Association. I don't mean to denigrate it, but nobody knew it existed. If you asked the average American to name two teams, they could not name them prior to 2024. So from 1997 to 2024, nobody knew what this league was about. It was perpetually losing money, somewhere around $20 million to $40 million a year that had to be either subsidized by the owners themselves, who maybe believed in women's basketball, or they believed they wanted a different demographic. Who knows what they believed, but they were willing to lose money because they never made any money for 20 years. And then the National Basketball Association thought it was good PR outreach to have a woman's version, a female version. And they were willing to subsidize that $20 million, $30 million, $40 million loss. Then Caitlin Clark comes along. As I said, she brings in $1 billion of revenue. All of a sudden, there's all this drama about Caitlin Clark, her people trying to hurt her, Sophie Cunningham trying to protect her, people going after Sophie Cunningham, and people know about the WNBA. And the result is players are flying private to their practices and games. They're paid $500,000 on average. Many of them are making several million dollars, $5 million, $10 million a year in merchandising and media appearances, etc., etc. In other words, Caitlin Clark single-handedly put the WNBA on the map. And that's what the problem is, because the WNBA was sort of a little unknown league that was 65% black. People had suggested it was 35 to 40% gay, and they sort of had their own little atmosphere, their own culture. And they weren't really being rewarded, but they controlled the ownership, the coaches, the referees, the players. All were on this DEI left-wing page. And suddenly, the great benefactors of all of them happened to be white heterosexuals like Caitlin Clark and Sophie Cunningham, and they didn't want that. In other words, they were willing to commit violence against them, and the league was either going to condone it or plead ignorance rather than all benefit. And there was one subtext that no one talks about, but it's right there staring us in the face, that Caitlin Clark is probably the best player. And that's not supposed to happen in a predominantly gay, black, female league. Doesn't mean that other players are not nearly as good, but we haven't seen anybody like her in women's national basketball. And in the case of Sophie Cunningham, she's tall, she's beautiful, she's blonde, she's white, and people resent that as well. You put those two figures together, they create all this controversy and hostility, and they remind America that something is definitely wrong with this league. It encourages racism. It encourages sexual prejudice. It encourages violence. And nobody wants to touch it. And if it continues, maybe they'll lose Sophie Cunningham, and they would lose Caitlin Clark. And if they lost both of them, they would go back to their preferred obscurity and poverty. Thank you very much. That was Victor David Hanson for the Daily Signal. And ain't it the truth? Thanks, Victor. One last little thing. You remember Renee Good? Do you know Renee Good's family never publicly announced a funeral? The final picture is, after some research, there does not appear to have been a publicly announced funeral date or public funeral in the ordinary sense. Contemporary reporting in January said arrangements had not yet been announced, and later searches did not turn up an authoritative public funeral notice. However, we now know that a memorial service did take place. By February 28, the LA Times was reporting details supplied by her parents from Good's memorial service, including a table of glitter provided for attendees in remembrance. Anybody see any bullet holes on the windshield? How much of this is theater? And how much of this is true? I think it's time to execute the TV, right? That's what I'm thinking. Or at least put it in irons for a while. We'll be back with our guest tonight, Ron James. Stand by.
1: How much evidence?
3: President Trump is announcing what he calls the biggest oil deal in world history with Venezuela. In a Friday night Truth Social post, Trump says the U.S., quote, has secured majority U.S. control of more than 65 million barrels of proven oil reserves in Venezuela at no cost to the American taxpayer. And Tennessee Governor Bill Lee has announced his intent to name the Nashville International Airport after the late Dolly Parton. Chris Caraggio has the very latest.
4: Governor Lee spoke with Dolly's team about the proposal this week, with her team expressing appreciation for the support to honor Dolly. They've added that they're touched by the idea and open to continue the conversation. The governor said it's fitting that Nashville International Airport would bear the name of our state's favorite daughter and greet travelers with the enduring legacy of Dolly's music, generosity, faith, and kindness. Parton passed away Tuesday at the age of 80 following a brief battle with cancer. I'm Chris Caraggio.
5: And I'm Jim Ford.
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7: Your Denver area forecast tonight, some lingering evening showers passing through the I-25 corridor, then skies turning partly cloudy. Lows tonight will be in the lower to mid-60s. Highs going to be mid-90s on Saturday, some breezy west winds, daytime sun. We'll keep late day and evening showers and storms in the mix Saturday and Sunday. Low Saturday night, mid-60s. Cold front will drop us into the upper 80s, low 90s Sunday. Then we'll end August and head into September with highs middle and upper 80s Monday and Tuesday. I'm meteorologist Don Watzel.
8: Current temperature?
9: 68 degrees.
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2: All right, everybody. Mr. Ron James is an award-winning filmmaker, on-camera personality, writer, editor, researcher, content creator, media entrepreneur, and media relations director for MUFON. the Mutual UFO Network. He also serves on the board of directors of the Hollywood Disclosure Alliance and is co-founder of MUFON Television, one of the world's largest online collections of commercial-free UAP-related programming. Over the course of his career, James has produced multiple feature-length documentaries, dozens of independent series episodes, and more than 250 titles exploring UFOs, the paranormal, consciousness, metaphysics, and emerging science. His work has earned more than 70 national honors, including 4 EBE Awards, a Telly Award, and 4 Aegis Awards for Excellence in Broadcasting. He's appeared on programs including Ancient Aliens and contributed behind the scenes to The Unexplained, The Proof is Out There, and The Secret of Skinwalker Ranch. His acclaimed documentary, Accidental Truth, UFO Revelations, narrated by Matthew Modine, earned 28 Film Festival Awards and was cited by Representative Tim Burchett during a congressional UAP hearing. His newest film, Accidental Truth, next, Beyond UFO Disclosure, is again narrated by Matthew Modine and features actor Thomas Jane, Nick Pope, and many of today's leading voices on UAP disclosure. Already recognized with 7 festival wins, 3 honorable mentions, and 5 semifinalist placements, the film is now available on Amazon Prime Video and Apple TV. Accidental Truth, next, Beyond UFO Disclosure. First time on the program, let's welcome Ron James with open arms to Caravan to Midnight. Hey, Ron, thanks for coming on tonight. Welcome.
15: John, thanks for having me on.
2: What a world are we currently occupy, eh? Ron, government is... What's your opening statement here? I mean, how stupid is it? Where this lame attempt at disclosure through government channels has become. There's disclosure with no disclosure.
15: I know. Isn't it ridiculous? You would think that they wouldn't even have the nerve to do what they're doing. But they are. And it's a repeat performance of things that we've seen before, going all the way back to the 50s and the 40s and midway in between. And it's almost like they wanted to roll out this new version of disclosure, and they didn't even think to hire a new screenwriter. They're just trying to roll out the same story with a few adjustments to the narrative. It's really hard to watch. And what's more frightening about it, John, is how many people are buying it. How many of our media people and how many of our podcasters are inadvertently or willingly playing a part in allowing these people to control this narrative?
2: Yeah, Ron, the government has spent all these decades denying and ridiculing and classifying this subject. And now that the files or some files are being released, non-disclosure restrictions are being lifted, scientists are being assembled, and political leaders are openly discussing UAP. So, as I like to ask, why are we hearing this news at all? And why are we hearing it now? What has changed?
15: Well, I think there's a lot of reasons for the timing of disclosure, and I think that the powers that be that have been managing this information and keeping it a secret from humanity for as long as it's been known, they realize that we're reaching a tipping point in a few different avenues of human evolution. First is that we, and these aren't necessarily in order, but one of them is that our technology is getting to the point where civilians are going to be able to find and detect things on other planets, things in other star systems, advanced technology here on Earth that is not ours. In other words, they're not going to be able to hide the presence too much longer before it becomes painfully obvious. And then, of course, we have the situation where the planet's bursting at the seams. We're at a true choice point with humanity, where we have to decide if we're going to self-destruct or if we're going to get our act together and turn this ship around. Because right now we're destroying the planet, we're devouring it like locusts, and you know, the planet's bursting at the seams with humanity, and we're on a very dangerous course. So it's a very interesting point in time. And then we have the whole fact that perhaps if you're a non-human species with the ability to traverse space and time, or you've been here on the planet for a very long time, you might be the one calling the shots. And as a civilization gets to the point where it's reached a certain technological level, there may be a protocol for releasing evidence of this presence. And so we're getting some kind of disclosure,
16: it's lame, and we're never going to get the whole truth from this process. I firmly believe that. We're never going to see a day when the powers that be that have been keeping this a secret, and they are buried way deep inside government and industry, come forward and say, yeah, we've been lying for 2,000 years, basically. Here's pictures from the Roswell crash. Here's an actual spaceship. We're not going to see that. They're going to act like we're all discovering it now. They could continue to whitewash the past in the past secrecy, and they're going to roll out whatever information they decide we should have, and it will be a bare minimum. And they're going to do everything they can to control the narrative and fight anybody that gets up and says, oh, wait a minute, that can't be true. So that's what we're dealing with.
2: I saw an article recently featuring a video saying, look, astronomers or amateur astronomers capture several UFOs flying across the face of the moon. Like, okay, that's fine. All right, I believe it. I've had some experience with, shall we say, paranormal things like that over the years. But my question, Ron, I guess my question is, what are they afraid of in releasing this information? What are they worried about? You think they're afraid masses of people, huge masses of people, will just freak out and run hither and thither and just go totally rogue? Or, I mean, what?
15: Well, that's a question of many facets. And so to begin with, the knowledge itself could contain things that would be very unsettling for society. And when we say, are we ready for the truth? I used to have a blanket response to that, which was, of course we're ready for the truth. But over time, I've realized that I've had to reevaluate that, and my answer at the moment would be, kind of depends on what the truth is. If it's just, hey, there's non-human intelligence in our midst, we're not alone in the universe, everything's fine, life goes on. But if it's something that puts us totally at the mercy of beings that might not have our best interest at heart, or that there are things that go all the way to the core of our reality, and realizing that we're not at the top of the food chain, and that there's an imminent threat to our way of life, well, that changes everything, and people aren't ready for that. And then, of course, there's the problem of they've been lying about it for so long. They've done horrible things. They've killed people. They've created technology that they're still keeping secret. And, humanity deserved to know the truth as soon as a single human knew what it was. And that's a big sin to have to answer for ever. And so these guys, they're in a kind of a position where how can they possibly do it without creating a huge amount of liability and anger?
2: Yeah, it is. It's very strange indeed. I suppose in the end, it's probably about money. They've probably derived a number of technological advances that we won't know about for a long time. My favorite go-to is the fax machine was actually invented in 1865, but it would be 1985 before you could go down to one of the recently birthed office supply stores and get one that was affordable enough for you to take home and use, about $250, $350, something like that. But the machine itself was invented in the mid-1800s, so I just wonder what was invented yesterday that nobody will see for 120 years, you know what I mean? And maybe it's
15: UFO-based. Well, my guess is there's a lot. Yeah, I think there's a lot of stuff that they're keeping secret. I mean, it's an open understanding that the technology that's being hidden is 50 to 75 years ahead. I can imagine what they've got. But, you also mentioned this thing about people being let out of their non-disclosures, people gathering scientists. We've done all this before. We had the Robertson panel, and we had Project Blue Book. We had all these investigations, and nothing came of them. And what we're dealing with now is kind of the same thing. I personally do not believe for one minute that people that have worked on legacy reverse engineering programs are going to be truly allowed to come forth and say everything they know. I think it's a dangerous idea, because what we know so far is that people that have come forward as genuine whistleblowers have had terrible things happen to them. And so I don't think anybody's going to get off the hook for coming out in any major way.
16: and blowing the lid off a Lockheed Martin program, or you know, where we could find a reverse engineered craft. The idea that they're going to be allowed to disclose everything is, in my opinion, it's just a pipe dream. We've had people, we had Arrow that was supposed to be facilitating whistleblowers, and really what they did was they identified them and made them miserable. And so I have no reason to be optimistic that a true whistleblower is going to be able to come forward and tell us everything he knows. And I'll go even further with that and say that these guys that we see right now, and I'm trying to not to be so long-winded, but these are complicated answers. The people that we're seeing now that we call whistleblowers, guys like David Grush, guys like Lou Elizondo, they're not whistleblowers. If you have to clear what you're going to say with the Department of Defense, you're not a whistleblower. You are a pawn of a narrative, right? And so, you know, I texted Lou the other day, and I said, you know what, man, it's time for some catastrophic disclosure, Lou. Get together with your friends and figure out how to make it happen. I challenge everybody, if people like Hal Putoff, people like Lou Elizondo, people like Eric Davis, people like Admiral Wilson, people like Tim Taylor, people like, well, Jacques Vallée, not so much, people like Gary Nolan, people like Robert Bigelow. Come on, guys, quit being a part of the cover-up, and let's just blow the lid off this once and for all.
2: That's interesting. It really is. Well, you know, I should have asked this right at the beginning, but I think this might be just the right time. When did you decide to, and what prompted you to, make the decision to get into all this UFO stuff?
15: You know, it's a very interesting story. I'll try to make it short. I've always been into the topic. Things fascinate me, the mysteries that face humanity, things like life after death, are we alone in the universe? What is the nature of reality? Even before I was a filmmaker, I was studying this stuff. And I was in Sedona, and Steve Bassett, who founded Paradigm Research Institute, he came through town, and when he found out I had a company that produced video and did live streaming, he hired me to go and produce his X conference in Washington, D.C. And it was there that I got to meet all these people. This was like 2007, I think. I got to meet all the people
2: kind of
15: things,
2: man. There you go.
15: Really?
2: No, I got you.
15: Okay.
2: You got to meet all the people. Yep.
15: I got to meet all the people that I'd seen on television, and it was amazing. There's Nick Pope. There's Stanton Friedman. There's George Norrie. There's George Knapp. People that I had a lot of respect for over time, and now I was hanging out with them. And as I got to know these people, I came to understand that we really are dealing with the biggest deception facing humanity, and that seemed to be like a pretty worthy cause to jump on board. So I got more involved and started devoting some of my filmmaking time to this topic, and I've been doing it ever since.
2: Gotcha. Well, that's quite something. It's too bad. Nick Pope, you mentioned Nick Pope, former British Ministry of Defense UFO investigator, passed away this year on April 6, age 60. Multiple sources confirmed his death, including The Times. And he had announced on February 12th that he had stage 4 esophageal cancer that had metastasized to his liver. He died at his home in Tucson, Arizona, with his wife, Professor Elizabeth Weiss, beside him. That's too bad. I was privileged to be able to speak with Nick a couple of times, as well as a couple of the fellows that were there at RAF Meltwaters, Woodbridge, back in the day, around Christmas time, 1980. It was really quite something, yeah.
15: Well, you know, Nick's been in every one of my UFO documentaries, and he's in this one. I think it's his last major release at that level that he's in. And he says some very, very profound things in the movie. So it's definitely, you know, if you're a fan of Nick Pope, it's worth checking out. And, yeah, he was always good to me. I interviewed him 5 or 6 times over the years. And I always believed that, you know, Nick is one of those guys that knows more than he can tell. And he was constantly having to check in with his handlers to see what he could say, what he couldn't say. And that's the way it is for those guys.
2: Yeah. You entered the disclosure effort in Washington, Ron, believing hearings, whistleblowers, and congressional pressure might actually break this open. But what did you witness that led you to conclude that the political process may actually be a complete dead end?
15: You know, I watched the slow tentacles of the octopus get to every single facet of it. In the beginning, back when Lou Elizondo came out, I was like, ooh, this is cool. But then it became very clear that To the Stars Academy and a lot of this stuff was part of the beginning of a process of controlled disclosure that was being orchestrated by people. Even these guys don't know who they are. I don't believe that Lou Elizondo knows the identity of the person who is really pulling his strings, and either do any of these other people. They've gotten so effective at doing it that you're being manipulated even when you don't know it. And so back in the day before I started to see through it all, I was very enthusiastic. But then, you know, I met Lou, and I started getting, you know, realizing what was going on with this public display, and that it really was an organized attempt at some kind of disclosure. But it wasn't, hey, we're going to tell the whole world the whole truth. And it never was intended to be that. And then it started to fall apart. Because A, they couldn't continue to say that they didn't do anything for 50 years, and then all of a sudden they picked it up with Robert Bigelow. The public, everybody saw through that and knew it was a lie. I put out Accidental Truth UFO Revelations, and I kind of blew the lid off the entire concept of this new narrative that they were trying to throw out, and I did it very effectively. And so, you know, then we get David Grush, who comes forward and says, oh yeah, there's reverse engineering programs. Because they had to pivot. They weren't going to be able to sustain the lie of, you know, nobody did anything for 50 years. And so they had to pivot on their story. And then we have the people from Congress. These guys came forward in the beginning. They were gung-ho. But over time, they've been absorbed by and manipulated by the same group that has kept a lid on this for all these years. And the way it works is like, let's take Marco Rubio for an example. Do you remember back when we had that first hearing with Moultrie and Bray from the Defense Department, pretty much denying everything, and Marco Rubio and Andre Carson were present?
2: I do.
15: So let's look at that for a minute. Andre Carson opened that hearing saying that, you know, hey, we closed Project Blue Book and the government had nothing to do with anything until... You know, we did this thing with Robert Bigelow. Well, that is the narrative they wanted us to believe. They wanted to whitewash all those years when we had all this technological advancement. We had all these reverse engineering programs. We have all this crazy stuff going on that if they could have gotten away with it, they would have. And it would have been, oh, yeah, we're just now interested in UFOs again. So now let's all figure it out together, human beings. And they would have acted like every discovery was new. And use that as a way to vindicate themselves. But it didn't work. And so right after those first hearings, if you remember correctly, Marco Rubio was gung-ho. He was one of the most vocal guys about getting to the bottom of the UFO secrecy. This dude was down. He was really advocating. He was really making a lot of noise. But after that hearing, Marco Rubio went behind closed doors, and when he came out, he was completely subdued on the topic. He barely spoke about it significantly after that. And then he had the appearance that he did in Age of Disclosure. And we could talk about that movie and how it was made. But he did that appearance, but then later when he was asked about it, he kind of shrugged it off. Like, you know, the filmmakers did creative editing, and it wasn't anything that I knew. It was just things that I've been told. So basically, Marco Rubio got clued in on some stuff, and it was enough to make him kind of peel back and become quiet about it. And he's still quiet about it. And this has happened, John, to almost all of our lawmakers that were coming forward, you know, raising their fists. They've had time to get their security clearances where they can be given some information. They've been read into some information. And now, instead of saying we're going to get the truth to the public, they're saying, well, I've been told things I can't share. And so here we are. And that's all part of the way, you know, this secret gets kept and the manipulation that's going on at very sophisticated levels.
2: Let me ask you this. Here's one off the menu. We're coming up on a break here in just about a minute and a half, but does the name Valiant Thor ring a bell with you? I'm pretty sure it does.
15: Sure. So supposedly Valiant Thor was a human being from Venus who came and infiltrated the Pentagon and the White House and was actually working with the government on some constructive potential items. I don't have any evidence that Valiant Thor is a real person that came from Venus. You know, Venus is looking pretty inhospitable. But the idea that Valiant Thor might represent, you know, some sort of contact that happened and the things that he wanted humanity to adopt were probably something that would come out of these kind of discussions with advanced species. So is Valiant Thor the guy with the dark hair that we see in pictures? Is he really a guy from Venus? I don't know. But does it make sense that the government has had interactions with liaisons from advanced species? I'm sure that's happened time and time again.
2: Yeah, we had an interesting event happen, but I'll talk to you about it when we're off air. It was very interesting. I don't know. I might do it on air. Just depends on if I get a knock on the studio door here in a minute or not, right? Well, we'll take our little break.
15: Hey, if anybody's going to get knocking, it's going to be people that are interviewing me. I've been shaking a lot of cages.
2: No, we like meeting new people, you know, usually, not always. Well, I guess we'll see, right? Yeah. All right. We're going to take our mandatory top of the hour break for news, information, stuff like that. And we'll carry on with Ron James for the majority of the coming hour on this episode of Caravan to Midnight, Engineered Disclosure. 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Everybody out there who's doing some good work is taking strain. Why? Because their products are the real thing. That's why. Think about it. And we'll be back as fast as we can. This is Caravan.
17: It's true. If you want something to go away, quit buying it, quit feeding it. The flip side to that coin is if you want something to grow, nourish it. People are getting tired of feeding the big tech monster because what they get in return is shadow banning, overt banning, or suspension on social media. Big tech and its derivatives also try to financially soft kill. This is when someone wants to buy something, but they are prevented from doing it because their payment repeatedly fails. And of course, when the gateways do work, we pay for this convenience with fees. So, don't feed the monster. 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
18: Foundations of Freedom, a look at America's founding principles and the leaders who shaped our nation.
19: Near the end of the Revolutionary War, George Washington received a letter from one of his own officers. Colonel Louis Nicola suggested that America might be better served by a monarchy, with Washington himself as king. Washington firmly rejected the idea. He had spent years leading Americans in a fight for independence from a monarchy. He would not see that victory end with America creating a king of its own. He understood that the cause of the revolution was greater than any one man. His example reminds us that power can be offered, earned, or taken. But character determines whether we use it for ourselves or remain faithful to something greater.
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23: A massive natural disaster continues to take more lives as the death toll from the Nepal flood has risen to over 600. Officials in the Himalayan country say over 2,500 people, including dozens of Americans and other foreigners, remain missing, and that the residents of an entire village that, quote, seemed to have been washed away are in dire need of support. The flood happened Wednesday when the collapse of a glacier sent a deadly wall of water through a mountain town near the Chinese border. President Trump said the U.S. has secured, quote, the majority U.S. control of over 65 million barrels of oil in Venezuela. In his announcement Friday, Trump said the deal, quote, more than doubles American oil reserves, greatly increases our oil supply, and will substantially lower gas prices for all Americans. Venezuela claims to have about 300 billion barrels of proven oil reserves, the largest in the world. Walmart is paying $50 million to settle federal claims it filled fake painkiller prescriptions written by corrupt doctors. We get more now from Scott Carr.
24: The Department of Justice announced the agreement Friday, claiming Bentonville-based Walmart let dangerous drug orders slip through store counters for years. Federal prosecutors say local pharmacists raised red flags about suspicious prescribers running pill mills, but company managers failed to step in and cut off the supply. Under the deal, Walmart will have to put strict new checks on pharmacy counters across the state and the country. Though as part of the $50 million settlement, Walmart admits no wrongdoing.
23: And jury deliberations will continue Monday in the Lindsey Clancy murder trial. The Massachusetts jury has been deliberating since Thursday and has so far been unable to reach a verdict. Clancy admits to strangling her three young children in 2023, but pleaded not guilty to three counts of first-degree murder by reason of insanity. I'm Jim Ford.
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7: Denver area forecast tonight. Some lingering evening showers passing through the I-25 corridor, then skies turning partly cloudy. Lows tonight will be in the lower to mid-60s. High is going to be mid-90s on Saturday. Some breezy west winds. Daytime sun will keep late day and evening showers and storms in the mix Saturday and Sunday. Low Saturday night, mid-60s. Cold front will drop us into the upper 80s, low 90s Sunday. Then we'll end August and head into September with highs middle and upper 80s Monday and Tuesday. I'm meteorologist Don Watzel.
25: Current temperature
9: 68 degrees.
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3: Alpha waves in the human brain are between 6 and 8 hertz. The wave frequency of the human cavity resonates between 6 and 8 hertz. All biological systems operate in the same frequency range. The human brain's alpha waves function in this range, and the electrical resonance of the earth is between 6 and 8 hertz. Thus our entire biological system, the brain and the earth itself, work on the same frequencies. If we can control that resonate system electronically, we can directly control the entire mental system of humankind. Nikola Tesla. 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
1: 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We're visiting for the first time with Mr. Ron James, first time on the program. Tonight's episode, Engineered Disclosure. 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Okay? Now, wow, this is really, you know, it's exciting, but at the same time, it's so, it's kind of, well, it's frustrating, because UAPs are real, but extraterrestrial spacecraft remain unproven, at least as far as the public is concerned. I mean, NASA makes the distinction pretty explicitly. Its current position is that there is no credible evidence that UAP are extraterrestrial, while simultaneously acknowledging that the limited amount of high-quality observational data prevents firm scientific conclusions about some cases. Well, yeah, but ARRO, their position is similar. Most reports ultimately display ordinary characteristics, aircraft, balloons, birds, satellites, atmospheric effects. I mean, Ron, how long are they going to be able to put up with this until we just give up and get bored and turn away and they'll, you know, release a sigh of relief and that's the end of it for a while, or, you know, until...
2: That's what has happened traditionally over history, is that we've had the, you know, the big public interest. It blows up. There's books, there's movies, there's people on TV, and then all of a sudden it kind of, you know, something else comes along and sweeps off the public's attention. But this whole thing about, you know, aliens, I asked Senator Kirsten Gillibrand on point, on camera, and it's in the new Accidental Truth movie. I told her, I said, look, they're saying that there's no evidence of aliens, but they're not saying that there's no evidence of non-human intelligence. So is this semantics or what are they doing? And her answer, and it's hard to watch, it's in the movie, she goes, well, I think they're just happier saying it's unknown. That's a good place for everybody to be. This is what she said. And it's like, okay, well, that doesn't make any sense. And I literally said to her, I said, okay, well, that makes a lot of sense.

0: that are here. We could be extraterrestrials. So, you know, this line about how they're using it so cleverly is easy to see through. It's like, oh, well, we have no evidence of alien life. Okay, but what about non-human intelligence? Oh, we didn't say that. What about interdimensional beings? Oh, we didn't say that either. You know, so they're playing games with the word alien.
1: I wonder what their greatest fear is. What's the worst thing that could happen with full disclosure? Widespread panic and people wild in the streets, unstoppable, you know? That, I mean, what?
0: Well, you know, one thing, as much of us, as much as we disdain the people that are keeping this thing a secret, maybe they have no choice. It stands to reason that if there is advanced civilizations from any number of sources, that they could very well be the ones in charge of what humanity is going to be told, and that the agenda for this planet and the agenda for our species could have many different facets that we just can't even fathom. And there could be beings that want to see us evolve to the point where, you know, we become part of a galactic family, which is a very popular belief. But there could also be beings that really aren't very impressed with us and have other uses. And frankly, would like to do something else with the planet. So at the end of the day, I think there's a lot of hands in the pie.
1: Well, tell us a little bit about these certain officials and media personalities and recognized disclosure figures become the interpreters of this story. I understand Dr. Phil was reportedly given access to UAP files before the public. Well, I mean, really? Is this true?
0: Yeah, you know, anybody they can bring in, right? So Dr. Phil, you know, people know his origins. He was a psychologist in Texas, and he was hired by Oprah Winfrey to help her win the Cattleman trial, and Oprah thought he was cool, so she gave him a show. And, you know, he's been doing that work ever since. Now, I'm not sure if Dr. Phil ever gave the time of day to the UAP topic. I've never seen him publicly discuss it. You know, that's kind of an interesting choice. But the other thing is here's Dr. Phil. He is coming out and saying, you know, this stuff is it's not true disclosure. And he's been on the side of people that are saying this isn't enough. And so in order to have dissent that you can control, you have to create the dissenter. We see all these people that are coming out and they're saying things that seem to go against this controlled disclosure and against the secrecy. But if we look at who they are and where they've come from, it's easy to see that, you know, they can be just as manipulated as anybody else. And when you're told, okay, look, we're going to give you this information. We all know that it's not the whole truth. We just want you to be honest and tell everybody that you've seen it and you don't think it's the whole truth, and that I want you to call for the government to finally admit the whole truth. Go ahead, please do that. And even though it seems like it's in opposition to the people that are keeping the secret, the whole illusion of this has been created by the people keeping the secret. And we're seeing this all over the place right now, John. It's all through the media. It's all through the podcasts. People that think they're actually being the dissenting voice are simply providing the role so that nobody with a real dissenting voice gets a chance to say anything.
1: Yeah, and this fellow, Luis Elizondo, or Lou Elizondo, one of the central figures behind the modern revival of any serious USO government attention to UFOs and UAPs. This man is a former U.S. Army and Defense Department counterintelligence officer who worked in national security and intelligence positions before leaving the Pentagon. I understand October 2017, he says he became the senior leader of the Advanced Aerospace Threat Identification Program, which investigates unusual aerospace encounters. But his departure and subsequent cooperation with journalists really helped the Pentagon UAP story into mainstream attention in December of that year, 2017. So his importance to the question, is UAP activity essentially established as real, is considerable. So, okay, I mean, what about the Battle of L.A. in 1942 and 10 years later, the UFO flap in Washington, D.C., and it just gets swept under the rug and people get on with

0: lives, and it's just no big deal. You would think that people would be just absolutely wild about it, but they're not. Maybe they just subconsciously understand, well, there's really not a lot we can do about it now, is there? We can go crazy and freak out and quake with fear, but it's not going to change anything. So,
1: well, you know, absent flying saucers blowing up buildings, we have no reason to go crazy with fear. And,
0: right?
1: And then people are, you know, they're living their lives. You know, John Alexander, who I've interviewed several times, who is one of the secret keepers, whether he wants to admit it or not, it will tell you people are more concerned about what's for dinner than whether or not ET is real. And there's a certain amount of truth to that. But if you want to talk about Lou, I could talk about Lou.
0: Well, I want to talk about what you want to talk about. What is the, at this particular point in time, in your world, which, I mean, you're full immersion into this stuff. It's amazing. And all these things you've been involved with, all these awards that you've accumulated over the years. What's the brightest blip on the scope for you right now?
1: The experiencer phenomenon, believe it or not. Look, I'm fed up with watching the political process of disclosure. It's laughable. And are we going to get disclosure? Sure, we're going to get something. You know, they're going to admit there's non-human intelligence. They're going to say, yeah, that's all we know. We're never going to get the entire truth about the history of this. The cover-up goes all the way back to the beginning of human civilization. It was the churches and the religious institutions in the beginning. And then the U.S. government took over in the 30s, we believe. And that's been going on ever since. And so they're never going to crack it open. You know, I say, hey, let us into the Vatican archives. Let us see all of the crash retrievals that we know exist. We know about a bunch of them. But they're never going to do that. So I'm disillusioned with that process. It's going to serve the masses, but the people that really want to know the truth and want to know the whole truth, they're never going to get it from them. But the experiencers are starting to, they're surging forward. And the reason they're doing this is because they're getting messages that are fairly consistent all over the world from beings that are fairly consistent in many of the stories. And we're reaching a point where we simply cannot ignore these people anymore. Sure, there's some of them that might, have mental issues, but for the most part, good, normal people have had incredible things happen to them that changes their lives forever, and they're telling us stories that we need to be listening to. And science has traditionally just said, there's nothing to that, those people are crazy. But the fact of the matter is we just can't keep saying that anymore. Science cannot continue to dismiss the experiencer phenomenon, the different contact modalities that are happening, the near-death experiences, the contact with other beings through a variety of modalities. All of this stuff has to come into play and start being recognized as legitimate. And when we recognize that these things, at least a good portion of them, are legitimate occurrences, then we have to re-examine everything we think we know about space, time, consciousness, the nature of reality itself. So to me, that's the sparkling star in the distance, is that this isn't about little green men from another planet. This is about understanding the whole nature of our existence. And these phenomena are a clue. They're all clues that are here to open our eyes and make us question, because if you can't explain the impossible, you need to come up with a new mechanism for explanations.
0: Yeah, absolutely. Yeah, to the best of your knowledge, are most of the encounters people have reported as having personally experienced, an extraterrestrial being, perhaps, up close and personal, are you aware of very many testimonials that, oh no, the thing was standing in my living room, I talked to it for a minute? Or any of that stuff, or not really?
1: Well, there's not a lot of stories about people having active conversations with these beings. There are some. It's not the fingerprint of a traditional encounter where a physical being walks into their house and they have a conversation.
0: Right.
1: The encounters happen much more on an etheric level. And, it's kind of like if we look at traditional interpretations of these kinds of things. We have traditional religions interpreting angels and demons, and then we have ghosts, and we have all manner of disembodied forms that communicate with people in some way through all kinds of different, you know, spiritual and historical teachings. So the mechanisms that make these beings able to come in and have contact with us without being flesh and blood in the living room are very similar across all of the different ways and types of contacts that we have. So in other words, the very same mechanism within physical reality that makes it possible for somebody to have an angelic encounter with a being they believe is truly an angel is defined in Christianity, and the mechanism that makes it possible for somebody to see a dead relative and have communication there, it's all the same nuts and bolts principles that make it function within reality and make it possible. And that's what we should be, that's what we should be looking at is, okay, if all of these things are able to occur because of certain mechanisms within physical reality that make it possible, what is that telling us about our reality?
0: Yes, indeed. Let me ask you this. Have you, I'm always doing this thing I call ordering off the menu. Have you personally been able to speak with anybody who claims to have had an encounter themselves?
1: Oh, we speak to them all the time. You know, okay. MUFON has the distinction of having the best resources in the world for people who are experiencers. And we have the Experiencer Resource Team. We have Kathleen Martin. We have Dr. George Medich. And we have done extensive research and published extensive papers. We also worked with Ray Hernandez from the Free Foundation, the Dr. Edgar Mitchell Foundation, who was studying what we call contact modalities. And he's in the new movie as well talking about this. So between MUFON and what Ray Hernandez and his group have done, we've got the most advanced publications and the most advanced scientific research looking into this stuff. And if you are an experiencer, then, you know, you should be reaching out to MUFON because this is where you can find community and people to talk to and people that understand what you're going through. But so in other words, what I'm saying is, yeah, we talk to a lot of experiencers. We have a whole psychological profiling platform where we can pretty much figure out, you know, the legitimacy of their claims. And nobody is more receptive to and has more records of experiencer encounters than MUFON. We have the most because we've been doing it for the longest time.
0: Well, that is my understanding, but it's I think it's even more effective when you say it. You know, so now your new movie, when is it due to be released, or has it been released already? And I'm just clueless.
1: It came out on June 2nd, and it's got Matthew Modine. It's got actor Thomas Jane. The guy that did the music for the film, Alan Howarth, is Hollywood musical royalty. He did John Carpenter's movies. He did Stephen King's Christine. He did a bunch of films, Academy Award nominated music. And I guess he's best known for doing the sound effect for the hoverboard in Back to the Future. That's like his claim to fame. But so it's really a star-studded piece. And it's already won a bunch of film festivals, and it came out on June 2nd. It's on Amazon, it's on Apple, and it's on Google Play, Accidental Truth Next. And, yeah, it's already won some awards. It was number one documentary in the world for a little while on the iTunes documentary charts. And it's out there. And it really, if people want to really understand this field in a couple hours, I say watch the first Accidental Truth movie. It's on YouTube now for free, so you don't have to pay to watch it. And after you watch that one, watch my sequel. And, you know, feel free to support your friendly filmmaker. You can rent it for like $4. And you'll be up to speed, at least on the basics of this entire situation.
0: That sounds great. That was kind of a moronic question, because I just told everybody that the newest one, Accidental Truth Next, Beyond UFO Disclosure, is available on Amazon Prime Video and on Apple TV. But, I mean, I just wanted you to hit it again.
1: Yeah, I really appreciate it. I think that it's, you know, I don't make films just because I'm trying to make money. In fact, the very first one the distributor went bankrupt and I lost a lot, but I still made the sequel. I do these things when I feel like I have something to add to the conversation. And at the end of the day, I'm motivated by just being somebody on the planet that wants to help other people to discover truths that I believe we're all entitled to. So I don't have the motivation of wanting to be more famous, wanting to be on TV and all these kinds of things, although that happens to a point, but it's not what makes me tick. And so, yeah, the fact that the first Accidental Truth movie is free now, I couldn't be happier.
0: Oh, that's excellent. This fellow, this representative, Tim Burchett, said disclosure is real, but that the, quote, deep state is blocking a lot of this. Did he use the words deep state?
1: Wow. Yeah. Well, you know, that's a fun thing to bat around, especially by certain political elements. But the fact of the matter is he's pretty much correct. Let's picture a building with a basement, right? At the top of the building, you have the military, the people that are running the ships and flying the planes, and what we call the front-facing Pentagon. And these are the guys that are out there having these encounters, capturing stuff with wing footage and sensors, and then reporting it to their commanders. And that's the layer that we're interacting with right now. We're getting stuff that is released off of that top shelf. And if you go down the stairs a couple of levels, you will find that there's a whole other office of people that are dealing with stuff that is way more classified. And the guys up at the top, whenever the people down at this level need to talk to them, they just reach out and they go up the elevator and they talk to one guy in the office at the top, and he knows what to tell everybody else. That's why we have this ridicule factor that has been a part of the phenomenon for as long as it has, is that that's actually been an organized part of maintaining the secrecy. So you have a guy up in the top office that gets orders from the bottom office, and everybody else on the floor, they don't need to know anything. And so that's how it works. And you go deeper and deeper and deeper through all these different layers of an onion, so to speak, until you get the guys that have actually sat in the room with the craft and know what's hidden behind closed doors of Lockheed Martin. And those guys are few and far between. And they're very, very deep. It's just like we could talk about Kona Blue and what that means. It's not the first time something like that has been set up.
0: Wow. Astounding. It really is. Well, I hear the music coming up again. And when we get on the other side of this rather short break, which we must take or we just keep rolling, I want to ask you about Dr. Avi Loeb having been appointed to lead the new UAP Science Advisory Council. But the question is, can a scientific panel resolve a mystery if members are denied access to the most consequential classified data and physical evidence? I'm thinking that might be kind of a, what's the expression, tough row to hoe. You know what I mean? Yeah. All right, ladies and gentlemen, remember what we talked about. And remember, if you don't remember everything that we talked about, we would appreciate it very much if you would just become a member of Caravan to Midnight and get the Caravan to Midnight app for your phone, and you will enjoy it and get Jellyfish News from it and everything else. And it's the same as it was when it started. It's $5 a month, and there are there are about 3,300 plus programs in archive right now waiting for you. All right? Stand by. We'll be back.
2: How much evidence?
3: The death toll from the Nepal flood has risen to over 600. Officials in the Himalayan country say over 2,500 people, including dozens of Americans and other foreigners, remain missing, and that the residents of an entire village that, quote, seems to have been washed away are in dire need of support. The flood happened Wednesday when the collapse of a glacier sent a deadly wall of water through a mountain town near the Chinese border. And President Trump says the U.S. has secured, quote, majority U.S. control of over 65 million barrels of oil in Venezuela. In his announcement on Friday on Truth Social, Trump said the deal, quote, more than doubles American oil reserves, greatly increases our oil supply, and will substantially lower gas prices for all Americans. Venezuela claims to have about 300 billion barrels of proven oil reserves, the largest in the world. I'm Jim Forbes.
4: Denver weather.
2: Denver area forecast tonight. Some lingering evening showers passing through the I-25 corridor, then skies turning partly cloudy. Lows tonight will be in the lower to mid-60s. Highs going to be mid-90s on Saturday. Some breezy west winds. Daytime sun will keep late day and evening showers and storms in the mix Saturday and Sunday. Low Saturday night, mid-60s. Cold front will drop us into the upper 80s, low 90s Sunday. Then we'll end August and head into September with highs middle and upper 80s Monday and Tuesday. I'm meteorologist Don Watzel.
4: Current temperature,
5: 68 degrees.
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6: 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You cannot vote for one Democrat this cycle anywhere. They are crazy revolutionary.
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0: I regret to say this is our final segment tonight, but we have the majority of this coming half hour with Ron James. Ron, Dr. Avi Loeb being appointed to lead the new UAP Science Advisory Council, how can he possibly resolve a mystery if he's denied access to the most consequential classified data and any physical evidence? I mean, how effective do we expect him to be?
1: Well, I think that situation explains itself, right? He can't. Just like the Robertson panel, just like all these other panels. How many groups have been convened since 2017 to get to the bottom of this and then disbanded or discredited? You know, we had Lou Elizondo's joined to the Stars Academy. They were supposed to facilitate disclosure. They had a panel of Chris Mellon and Jim Semivan and Hal Putoff. And all of these guys know what's going on to a certain degree. But are they talking? No. And so we have this new panel, and what is it, number five or six? We've had a parade of panels and groups. And it's just a show. And what really cracks me up about this one, John, is that some of the people that are on it know perfectly well what's going on. You know, we got Tim Gallaudet. This guy was an admiral in the Navy, and he was head of the oceanographic research for the government. If anybody is read in about, you know, underwater bases and potential advanced civilization beneath the ocean, it's him. And we have Gary Nolan, who I know for a fact has been made privy to information about craft and about materials. And so it's kind of like, what are these guys going to do? Sit in a room and talk to each other and pretend none of them know anything? And then who are they going to report to? It's laughable. And it's like, you're right, they're not going to get read in all the way. But the fact is, they already know a bunch of stuff. So why are they posing themselves as a front-facing group? It's just another performance.
0: Just another dodge, you know. Accidental Truth,
1: yeah.
0: Next, examines three unusual material cases. What are these materials? What makes them anomalous? What has testing revealed that testimony and government documents alone cannot establish? There's a question.
1: Yeah, you know, one thing that we're finding is a trend is that people that claim to be experiencers, you know, the traditional I've had contact with non-human entities, they're coming up with actual physical specimens of stuff that they're being told, you know, this is significant. You should have it tested, or you should tell people about it. It's almost like their stories are being backed up by actually now having physical samples. And in the new movie, we have three different cases. One of them, right after the hearing with Lou Elizondo, I went and met with Senator Kirsten Gillibrand, and then I drove up to Ohio, and I actually met an experiencer, heard his story, got samples of his metal, and took it back. And that very same week, they had the hearing with John Kozlowski breaking in the new leadership of Arrow. And I turned it over to Arrow to be studied. But what they didn't know is where it came from. And they also didn't know that this material has been studied by people going all the way back to the 90s, including some of the same labs that it was going to again. And so we pretty much caught them with you know, the report that they finally issued was, it's nothing but a bunch of pointless, useless aluminum. But at the same time, this is material that Tom DeLonge and Lou Elizondo and Hal Putoff had, that they gave to Gary Nolan, that they gave to the Army Materials Research Lab, that they gave to Battelle Memorial Institute, that NASA had, that all of these people have tested this material in the past, and none of them have been honest with this guy about the test results. And so, you know, I kind of set Arrow up to see how much we could trust them. And I'm not saying they falsified results, but I do think that they probably did minimal testing so that they could make minimal reports. But for everybody out there that's been following Arrow's reports, the report titled, you know, Research on a Piece of Aluminum, that was me. I went to Ohio and I turned in that sample to Kirsten Gillibrand, and Arrow analyzed it. And it was interesting to be a part of that process. But we have this happening, anomalous materials that defy explanation. When people watch the Accidental Truth next movie, they'll see when we tested this material, all kinds of weird stuff was happening. It was emitting a strange light while it was being drilled. It locked up an industrial drill press with a brand new carbide bit. It wouldn't melt like you would expect just regular aluminum to melt. And that's all in the film. And it happened. Our camera batteries were getting drained. It was crazy stuff. And we documented it and we put it in the movie. He says the material came from a flying saucer, that he saw a UFO over his house, and it dropped this piece of metal that was molten at the time. And that's a fairly common story. There's a lot of incidents of this happening. These crafts seem to emit some kind of metal slag that is like this mixture of all kinds of different metals that don't have any reason to be together. And, you know, we have samples of this stuff. I still do. In fact, any lab out there that would like to test it that is a legitimate laboratory, I'll send you some.
0: You'll send them some. Wow. Now, that's an offer somebody can't refuse. What?
1: Yeah, you know, I mean, we don't want to send it off to you know, just anybody, but if you have access to a legitimate laboratory and you would like to take a shot at analyzing some of this, I have a whole bunch of samples. In fact, I have the same batch that we extracted samples and delivered to Kirsten Gillibrand's office. I have a whole bunch more of from the same drilling, and it's there. Because I'm not going to go out and say, hey, I think this stuff came from a UFO. I let the public make up their own minds. But we do have some of the material available. And there's three different materials cases in the movies. And two of them, we have samples that are available to people who want to test it for themselves, if they're capable.
0: Does the bending of space and time feature in your work in some way?
1: Well, I think the biggest thing is that we don't even understand what space and time is. But repeatedly through the new film, there are people that are saying, look, we're not asking the right questions yet. And we don't even know what those questions should be. And unfortunately, that's kind of where we're at. And it's what I postulate in the film is in order to figure this stuff out, we're going to have to start figuring out what we need to be asking. Because right now, space and time are not what we think they are.
0: No, they're not.
1: Neither is reality, for that matter.
0: Well, yeah, I think that must be true. You know, I think, you remember Tom Waits? He used to, a musician, Tom Waits. He made a song one time, and the opening lyric is, everything you can think of is true. And I thought, I thought about it for a long time. And when I thought about it long enough, I decided he's right.
1: Well, just by thinking of it makes it true at some level.
0: You know, this is not about any experience that I've had. This is about you and your picture. But I'll tell you what, if it's all right, I'm going to ring you after we conclude tonight's broadcast. It's a number coming in from a Cali area code, and if you're up for it, answer, and if you're not, don't. But I'd like to talk to you off air. Yeah, I get it.
1: That's going to get the audience's curiosity piqued.
0: Well, I'll give you a quick sample. Here it is. I'm on the back garden porch, right, looking almost directly north. And my wife says, look at that thing up there. And it's this black dot. And I mean, it's a good size one. It's just hanging there, motionless in the air. And I thought, what is all this about? She goes, I'm going to go get my camera. But she didn't realize I had my camera. So I took a picture of it and blew it up. And it looked like one of those World War II mines with the spikes on it, you know, the undersea mines. And, but not as many. And in the middle of it, I took the picture and then expanded it. And, in fact, I'm going to send them to you.
1: send them to me.
0: Well, here's what happens. While she goes in to get her phone, I get a couple of pictures of this thing, and it just does this. I always describe it the same way every time. It arcs down and to the left like a, I'm falling. Then it stops, and then it arcs right, and then left, and then right to the middle, and then straight down and disappears. Not very long after that, I said, hey, sweetie, hit the pause on the video there. We were watching a show called Salvation, and it was a similar theme, but not really. So I went to the kitchen, came back, and before I even got back into the den, she said, you're not going to believe what's on the TV right now. And so help me, she had paused the program at the exact moment that damn thing appeared on the TV screen. I'll send you a picture of that, too. It's not doctored. There's nothing in it for me to make an idiot of myself over the public airwaves, but I'm telling you, these photographs exist. And she rolled back to see if she could catch it again, impossible to see when it showed up on the screen. She hit that pause button at the exact moment, the fraction of a second, that that thing appeared on the screen. And I don't have an explanation for it, but there's been two or three other things that have happened over the years that we won't go into now, but there is no doubt in my mind that all of these things absolutely exist. I just wonder why we, as humans, seem to need to have our noses rubbed in the proof before we don't just accept it and move on, because they are not going to just hand over. Like I say, the fax machine was invented in 1865. We didn't get a decent one for the office for 120 years, so they're not going to tell us. So I guess we'll just have to find out ourselves, right?
1: Yeah, we say that in the movie. You know, it puzzles me. And what happened to you is an example of uncanny things that if you take them as legitimately occurring, you have to rethink your entire perception of reality. The fact is that, you know, I'm a big proponent of simulation theory, and we talk about it in the film. And I'm not going to go too deep into it here because we don't have a lot of time. But when people hear that, they're like, oh, that can't be. I'm not some blob tied up to a computer. And simulation theory in itself is far more deep than that and far more rooted in physics and science. But when we see things like this happen, it's showing us that the nature of our reality is very fluid, and it's also very subjective, and that coincidences and odd occurrences can insert themselves at any time. And when you see something in the sky and all of a sudden it's on your TV screen, okay, that's telling you something. You got to start asking yourself, well, now, how would that be possible? Because I know it happened. So how would I explain it? If I had any realm to explore in coming up with an explanation, what would that explanation be for what just happened to me? And people are having those kind of experiences more and more. And when they confront the fact that they need an explanation, it leads them down a path toward, I believe, a broader understanding of reality. And what you're talking about the whole situation with us not coming to grips with it, there's a certain group of people that have this knowledge. Don't you think it's weird that we have, from our very earliest teachings, since there have been writing on cave walls, there have been depictions of non-human intelligence. Every right. religion on the planet, every spiritual teaching tells us of vast troves of non-human intelligence. There has never been a time in human history when non-human intelligence has not been part of the human story. So why is it that here we are in the 21st century, we still can't acknowledge that non-human intelligence exists? It's the oldest story in humanity. And one of the reasons is because the people that have that knowledge, it gives them a certain advantage over the rest of us. And so they're not going to just say the truth about what's really going on, because they're using it. They're using it to maintain control of the planet. They're using it to control the populations. And there's just no upside to the people that have this knowledge sharing it with the rest of us.
0: You know, just bouncing back to Elizondo for a minute, he's unusually interesting precisely because there is a documented government career underneath the extraordinary claims, you know, while some crucial portions of his account remain, shall we say, contested. In other words, you can't get a straight answer out of anybody, because a lot of them are simply not permitted to give you a straight answer. And what will we do with it anyway?
1: Yeah.
0: It's just, yeah, well, you know, the, yeah, go ahead, please.
1: Well, I was just going to say, I've known Lou since 2017 when he first came out. I have one of the only interviews that was ever shot with him in the studio conditions where he was asked a lot of questions. The only other ones are where TTSA has some. The people at the History Channel have some interviews with him, and Dan Farah has an interview with him. I'm the only other person that has it, and it has one. And Lou and I have crossed paths a lot over the years in very strange ways, frankly. But he's in both of my movies, and if you follow the trajectory of Lou Elizondo, you will realize that in 2017 he was telling one story, now he's telling another story. And I'm personally one of the people who believes that when you're that deep in the intel community as he was, you know, this is just another op. He never quit taking orders. He never quit obeying the system that he swore an oath to. And if it's his job to come forth and release a little bit of information, he'll do that. If it's his job to hold up a fake UFO picture to kind of kneecap the field in the middle of a congressional event, he'll do that too. And so anybody that's surprised at the many faces of Lou Elizondo doesn't really understand that he's doing exactly what he was trained to do.
0: Sure.
1: So there should be no mystery there.
0: Yeah, I mean, these people like this man, these are hardcore professionals. You know, they know how to keep their mouth shut. They do. They have to. That's part of it.
1: And they know how to play a role, and they know how to say what they're told to say. And all these people who want to dogpile on Lou with all these accusations and all these things that are trying to paint his character, this is a guy that swore an oath to a system that he believes in, to a chain of command that he believes in. And he's maintained that oath, and he still does to this day. And even though we could all be angry at the fact that he's sitting on knowledge that could change the course of humanity, in his mind, he is being a patriot and a hero and doing what he's supposed to do and respecting the organization that he's a part of. So, these people that just want to dogpile on him and make him into some kind of a villain, when you're in the intelligence community, one of the first major qualifications is that you're trained to and expected to lie about pretty much anything that you're told to lie about. So nobody should be surprised what we get from Lou Elizondo, but nobody should be trashing him as a human being either. And so, you know, that's kind of the position that I've taken over the years, and I've seen a lot.
0: I bet you have probably 50 to 100 times more than any of us who are actually interested in it. You know what I mean?
1: I've had interactions with Lou over the years, and there's been things that have happened that people don't know about. And, you know, even in our new movie, we were sitting in the back of the room texting questions to Congressman Eric Burleson when they asked Lou Elizondo about the Lockheed Martin materials stuff, which to me was a huge reveal. It was us that got Lou Elizondo in the middle of a hearing to spill the beans about Lockheed Martin and Bigelow Aerospace, and nobody saw that coming. But we did that in real time because we were texting the congressman questions to ask the panel during the hearing. We were literally sitting in the back of the room texting him questions, and that's all documented in the film. It's pretty funny. I went up to Lou after the hearings at a private event that he put on, and I told him what happened, and he just looked at me and shook his head. And he said, "God, you got me again."
0: Well, it's almost as though if the super high tech companies, the Lockheed Martins of the world, and so forth, and others, if they don't want to talk about it, they're not going to talk about it. Nobody in government is going to pry it out of them. I mean, it appears that way. Either that, or there's a super secret department within the government that shields them from ever being able to be put under pressure to disclose what they know about these various metals or anything else. So it's almost as like a government op of security and secrecy within an operation, a government operation of security and secrecy. It's very strange, like compartments within compartments of the same secret organizations. Weird.
1: Yeah, and once these dark alliances between government SAP programs and private industry, once it gets into a private industry environment, then it becomes trade secrets, it becomes confidential information, it becomes something they can patent, and it becomes free of any of the reach of Freedom of Information Act stuff. So, once a piece of material has been turned over to Lockheed or anybody else, and then there's another corporation called MITRE that is, you know, they're knee deep in this stuff too, and it's the biggest corporation no one's ever heard of. The UAP GERB just did a really good story about them. I was impressed. But once it gets into that realm, the line between government and private industry is blurred, and the public is cut out forever.
0: Astounding, really. This is really something. Accidental Truth next, Beyond UFO Disclosure. Apple TV and Amazon. How long did it take you to produce it, to from the time you started until the time it was finished and ready to show?
1: Well, it took me a couple of years, and I didn't think it was going to take that long. It's very close to being the film I wanted to make, so it wasn't a matter of not having direction. But I kept getting held up in Washington, waiting for that one more hearing, that one more revelation, that one more witness to come forward. And, you know, that could happen at any time. So I remember just back and forth to D.C. I'm not going to put the film out. I don't want it to be obsolete when it hits the street. And then finally, as you'll see in the middle of the film, that I literally, a broken record skips across the screen. And that's where I made my divorce from the political process of disclosure and came to the conclusion that it just wasn't going to change and it wasn't going to turn into anything that resembles 100% of the real truth. And so that's why it took me so long to get it done.
0: Absolutely amazing. It really is. Thanks for making time to come on and talk with us about your new film and these various things. This is it's an exciting time to be alive, and I'll tell you, people just don't change. People in government and the security services, they just don't change. I guess they're just afraid some independent operator out there is going to make waves. Congratulations, Ron James. It's it's impressive what you've done.
1: John, I've always been a fan of your work, and I really appreciate you having me on the show.
0: Anytime you want to come back, we've got a slot for you. If we don't have one, we'll make one. How's that? All right.
1: That's awesome. I'm going to take you up on it.
0: You got it. God bless. Take care out there. Everything has a beginning, a middle, and an end, then it starts over, and that's why the signal continues. You know? God bless you, everyone, and good night.

0: It's true. If you want something to go away, quit buying it, quit feeding it. The flip side to that coin is, if you want something to grow, nourish it. People are getting tired of feeding the big tech monster because what they get in return is shadow banning, overt banning, or suspension on social media. Big tech and its derivatives also try to financially soft kill. This is when someone wants to buy something, but they're prevented from doing it because their payment repeatedly fails. And of course, when the gateways do work, we pay for this convenience with fees. So, don't feed the monster. If you want or have ever wanted to join Caravan to Midnight by card or any other payment service and found you could not process your membership, just send a check or money order to CTM, P.O. 141288, Dallas, Texas 75214. 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
6: A massive natural disaster continues to take more lives as the death toll from the Nepal flood has risen to over 600. Officials in the Himalayan country say over 2,500 people, including dozens of Americans and other foreigners, remain missing, and that the residents of an entire village that, quote, seemed to have been washed away are in dire need of support. The flood happened Wednesday when the collapse of a glacier sent a deadly wall of water through a mountain town near the Chinese border. President Trump said the U.S. has secured, quote, the majority U.S. control of over 65 million barrels of oil in Venezuela. In his announcement Friday, Trump said the deal, quote, more than doubles American oil reserves, greatly increases our oil supply, and will substantially lower gas prices for all Americans. Venezuela claims to have about 300 billion barrels of proven oil reserves, the largest in the world. Walmart is paying $50 million to settle federal claims it filled fake painkiller prescriptions written by corrupt doctors. We get more now from Scott Carr.
7: The Department of Justice announced the agreement Friday, claiming Bentonville-based Walmart let dangerous drug orders slip through store counters for years. Federal prosecutors say local pharmacists raised red flags about suspicious prescribers running pill mills, but company managers failed to step in and cut off the supply. Under the deal, Walmart will have to put strict new checks on pharmacy counters across the state and the country. Though as part of the $50 million settlement, Walmart admits no wrongdoing.
6: And jury deliberations will continue Monday in the Lindsey Clancy murder trial. The Massachusetts jury has been deliberating since Thursday and has so far been unable to reach a verdict. Clancy admits to strangling her three young children in 2023, but pleaded not guilty to three counts of first-degree murder by reason of insanity. I'm Jim Ford.
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3: Denver area forecast tonight. Some lingering evening showers passing through the I-25 corridor, then skies turning partly cloudy. Lows tonight will be in the lower to mid-60s. Highs going to be mid-90s on Saturday. Some breezy west winds. Daytime sun will keep late day and evening showers and storms in the mix Saturday and Sunday. Low Saturday night, mid-60s. Cold front will drop us into the upper 80s, low 90s Sunday. Then we'll end August and head into September with highs middle and upper 80s Monday and Tuesday. I'm meteorologist Don Watzel.
8: Current temperature
2: 68 degrees.
9: Hi, it's Peter Boyle. It's 9 a.m. Saturday morning. Here we go again. Everyone's talking about these flock cameras. That's true, but how much do you think the government really knows about you? How much do you think Big Brother's watching you? Are flock cameras just part of this? I mean, how much do you really think they know about you? 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
20: Stand by in 5, 4, 3, 2, 1.

out of the dark of the deep range and into the light of the deep strange. Come at the hour, come at the caravan to midnight, DEFCON 1, live from space. Good Monday evening, caravanners. Here we are, 24 August 2026. Somehow I feel like the midterm elections are closing in on us already, and it's just maddening here and there. Well, that aside, another week of Caravan to Midnight is underway. I'm John B. Wells, host of the program. Wherever the signal happens to find you tonight, welcome aboard. Well, the United States opened a new front against Iran today, launching what the administration calls Operation Economic Outcast. Wow. Treasury Secretary Scott Bessent described it as the largest financial offensive ever mounted against an adversary. The new sanctions reach into shipping, aviation, technology, digital assets, and gold. While nations doing business with Tehran are being told to make a choice, Iran has answered with warnings of its own. Its currency has fallen to a record low. According to this news story, the U.S. dollar is now worth 2 million Iranian rials. Yeah, that sounds like a record low to me. Well, the Strait of Hormuz remains heavily disrupted. You know this. Tehran says vessels that violate its rules could face fines, detention, or confiscation. So the weapons may be financial tonight, but the objective remains the same. One pursued by empires throughout history. Isolate the adversary, control the passageways, determine who will be permitted to participate in the world economy. Ukraine. Ukraine marked 35 years of independence today as European leaders gathered in Kiev. 5 years after Russian forces moved toward the capital, the war continues to consume lives, territory, weapons, and lots of money, with no durable settlement in sight. Here in the United States, the Supreme Court has cleared the way for the administration to proceed with new restrictions on mail-in voting, while legal challenges continue. With the midterm elections approaching, both sides are preparing for a showdown over who votes, how those votes are counted, and where presidential authority ends. Power always builds a monument to itself. More than 2,000 years ago, one of them stood in Pergamon, in what is now Western Turkey. The city was powerful, wealthy, and deeply religious.

0: through secret societies, Adolf Hitler's rise, Marxism, the Soviet Union, the Atomic Age, the Cold War, and the technological power reshaping the world around us. And at the center of this case is a haunting proposition. Whenever the altar changes hands, another power arises. Remember, folks, this is old school town hall radio. Our guests get the room to make their case. We listen, test what we hear, pray for discernment, and decide for ourselves. Good judgment requires good information. Good information from different perspectives. That's why the microphone stays open. Tonight's guest has spent decades examining scripture, examining history, prophecy, and the patterns that connect the ancient world to events unfolding in our own time. Jonathan Cahn, New York Times best-selling author whose first book, The Harbinger, became an international phenomenon. His newest book returns to the form of an international thriller, following a skeptic drawn into centuries-old mysteries. The narrative is fictional. The altar is real. The historical events are real. And Jonathan says the pattern behind them could reveal where the world is heading next. Tonight, we follow the altar from ancient Pergamon to Berlin, through the rise and collapse of modern empires, and into the power structure taking shape around us now. Who built this throne? Why was it moved? What followed it across history? And who holds its influence today? So settle in, caravanners. Bring all your critical faculties, bring your discernment, and listen carefully. Tonight's guest is Jonathan Cahn. Monday night is rolling. There it is. We're going to pull it over. The Oasis of Rational Thought. Stand by.
1: John B. wants you to know about a very special product called Camelicious. 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Camel milk has a different protein profile than cow's milk. It has much less fat, and it's better tolerated than cow's milk. But what's more, it is bioidentical to human breast milk, making it the perfect nutrition for the body. 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
4: This is L. Todd Wood. I'm the founder of CDM or CDM.press. We have a big story up on CDM right now about Syria. It's kind of a follow-on to the one we did yesterday, where the ramifications of the Israeli strike on the Syrian airbase, which was allegedly focused on Turkey, is drawing really a lot of criticism from the U.S. government of all places. Tom Barak, the ambassador to Turkey and the envoy to Syria, came out pretty strongly again today, saying that the only reason that was done is that Netanyahu wants to get reelected, and that he's trying to gin up another conflict so that people won't put him back in office with the election, I believe, coming in October in Israel. The real story is that the U.S. government is coming out against Israeli action, and that means maybe the Trump administration is looking at someone else to run the Israeli government besides Netanyahu. So go to cdm.press, put us in your daily scan, global news without the globalist spin. Thank you.
1: 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This is Caravan to Midnight, DEFCON 1. 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

0: Do you know, it was quite a long time ago that we spoke with Jonathan Kahn. We're on episode 2821 tonight, and it was 2,590 programs ago. All of this is waiting for you right there in archive. Seriously, 2,821 programs up tonight with over 500 Arc Midnight and Arc Midnight, the intelligence briefing, waiting for you. You need this app. You really do. It's a great app. You'll love it. Last Friday, you may have heard Russell Goodrich, our chief technology officer, go through the app. It's amazing. It truly is. I'm very happy with it. You can listen to the stream. You can access the archives. You can download. Members can download episodes. And then at the bottom, and much more. And at the bottom, in the middle, you'll see a little button right in the middle there at the bottom of your screen. And it'll take you straight to jellyfish.news. It's fantastic. And it's a free app. We really would appreciate it if you would consider joining it at $5 a month. Yeah, the Caravan Line. That's what I'm talking about. Because we couldn't have done this without the good Lord, number one, and all of you, number two. And hello to all of the new listeners out there across the country. Many, many new stations have come on to the Caravan program and allowed us to broadcast over their airwaves as well, delivered by satellite. So it's live, and we thank you for it, because over-the-air radio is the last bastion. I just learned recently, I think it was last week, that KCAL, now this is music, right, the music radio, but KCAL fired all, I believe, 7 of their air staff, and they've gone automated. Here in Dallas, a station I was with off and on for over 30 years, and they changed call letters, and it was, it doesn't really matter, but anyway, it's a classic rock station. They fired their 24-year-long morning show host. And they've cut their production director loose and so forth. You can't get anybody on the phone at all. So I suspect that the classic rock station in Dallas is probably going to go automated. I don't know this, but I suspect that's what's happening following the KCAL model. So it's, I think it is prescient and just downright brave that all these stations across the country still register the value of human speech, human beings listening, and human beings broadcasting. Nothing contrived, no AI, none of that. Now, what I dread is an AI news station. You know what I mean? Because there's not much telling what you will get, especially on a long enough timeline. And so, here we are. Now, is this even possible? You know, there's this little clown named James Taralico, and he's going up against Ken Paxton here in Texas. And he says, ready? If you're a true Christian, then you would forgive all student loans and debt. If you are a true Christian, you would vote for Medicare for all. Here's another one. Teaching Christian lessons to young ones is totally wrong and should be outlawed. He claims to be some sort of a preacher or minister or something, giving away all the free stuff, the Mamdani playbook. You know what this gets him? Really, really stupid voters. And I'll tell you, yeah, they're out there. Says these things on camera. BT just gave me the download. Yep, sure enough, there it is. And it gets even more stupid. Now, this is a story posted at jellyfish.news. Ennis Cantor, freedom. Yeah, Ennis Cantor, freedom. Okay. Wears adult human female shirt to WNBA game. Natasha Cloud confronts him and security throws him out. Yes. Ennis Cantor Freedom was forcibly removed from Wintrust Arena during a WNBA matchup between the Chicago Sky and Indiana Fever after wearing a shirt defining a woman as, oh, the horror, ladies and gentlemen, the horror, defining a woman as an adult human female, Oh, the situation escalated when the Chicago Sky guard, Natasha Cloud, I wonder if that's a made-up last name, confronted Freedom from the court, leading to a tense standoff that required security intervention. The former NBA center's appearance follows his recent declaration as a 2027 WNBA draft prospect, a move intended to protest the inclusion of biological males in women's sports. While the league and players frame the incident as a security matter, well, of course it is, because they need security. Why? Because they're so bloody insecure. Freedom contends it was targeted simply for expressing a biological reality. I have to say this. I have to. Do not let these insane, twisted, perverse, grifting, disgusting, communist Democrats take over the House of Representatives, let alone the Senate. Don't let this happen. Do not let this happen. If you think it was bad under Biden, if you think it was stupid under Obama, oh, they can't wait to make it the most stupid thing you've ever seen. And we'll be stuck with them for a while. And then there will be all kinds of scandals. Gee, I wonder where Letitia James is. I wonder who she's warming up for. This is just ridiculous. And you know it'll happen. Any progress that has been made, and there's been a bunch of it made, because you see, President Trump happens to be sitting in the chair when the economy has reached the overheated point. There's nothing that we can do about this right now, because there's been, I mean, how many multi-million dollar and even billion, trillion, how many of these scams can a country afford? I'll tell you what, I'm so incensed about this, I can barely get the words that I want to speak to you tonight out in the correct order. Seriously. We crossed the $40 trillion deadline. What did we think was going to happen? Like nobody has paid attention at all to the fact that prices have been going up. I'm going to say this again. $1,890 in early 1979 on my brand new Dillard's department store card. Got me a Marantz 2500, big old thing, 250 watts per channel, 330 peak, tuner, you know, built-in radio, everything, right? A couple of Pioneer speakers and a Garrard turntable. Adjusted for inflation, it ranges, depending on the source, between $10,000 and $12,000 for the same items currently. And that was a year ago when I checked it. So this is going to happen, but where did all this, well, we want free stuff, we want free education. You see what they do with it. What do they do with it? Why has China taken such a prominent position in technological development? Like we don't have any Anglos over here that can, or Saxons maybe, that can come up with innovation. They did it for few hundred years, but now suddenly, oh, China's threatening to take the lead. Well, where do we think that they get the information? They came up with it on their own? Now, there are some brilliant people in China. There's no doubt about that, starting with Sun Tzu. Okay? But my point is that they scrape all the technical information that they possibly can out of the United States by simply sending their students into the universities. And they do really well. By and large, they do spectacularly well in academics. And it's because discipline has been beaten into them, quite literally, in many cases, if not most. Where you bloody well better study, you bloody well better learn, you better be of value, or maybe we'll just harvest your organs and call it square, okay? That's where we are now. The world has become very, very ugly. Oh, well, it was always ugly, but not on a scale like this because we have so many more people. So it's up to all of us to, at least, if we can't have any influence over the technology sector, we can certainly exercise our opinions at the ballot box. If you see anything funny, you find yourself an election official and you say something about it. We cannot let the communist Democrats take over this Congress. We simply cannot let that happen, folks, or the country is going to be trashed to the max. There will be geniuses like Tara Leko out there Oh, it's if you're Christian, you would give everybody Medicare for all and free college for all. Most of these people haven't, the ones who are smart, they get these things like grants. They get scholarships. They don't rely on loans. How's that? Because they decided, I may sacrifice a little bit of free time here. In fact, I may sacrifice all my free time here. But I'm going to put everything I have into educating myself while I am at this age and at this particular point in my educational journey and commit to it. That's what needs to happen. But instead, do you think they have very many DEI classes in China? Do you think they talk about equity, diversity, and inclusion in China? You think they teach that stuff to their students? Of course they don't. No, only the stupid Americans allow that. It took a long time to get to this point, and it is taking quite a long time to get rid of it, but it's not taking as long to get rid of this nonsense as it was for it to creep into all of the important areas of a nation's body, if you will, infecting organ after organ after organ, to the point now that somebody named Tara Leko can claim teaching Christian lessons to young ones is totally wrong and should be outlawed. Where does this POS get off saying such a thing like this? That's Prince of Stupidity, just in case. You want to know what the acronym was or the initial stood for? Yes, if you're a true Christian, you would vote for Medicare for all. You would forgive all student loans and debt. You don't have any student debt unless you take a loan. You don't have any debt except maybe you buy your books on a scholarship. You get a grant, your books are covered. Your tuition is covered. Maybe even your dorm is covered. But you have to present yourself as somebody worth investing in, or that doesn't happen. No, there are too many mediocre people out here that are not educated as much as they would have been if everything had been free. Well, the indoctrination these kids are getting from elementary school up through middle school, up through high school, that's free, isn't it? So is that the kind of free education you're talking about? Now listen, I'm not kidding you. I'm not exaggerating. I mean this. This is an attempted communist takeover of the United States. And there are plenty of fools that if they think they're going to get something out of it, they'll sell this country out quicker than you can say sell out. All right, Jonathan Kahn is the next voice you'll hear besides mine here on this episode of Caravan to Midnight. Stand by.
1: The death toll from the Nepal flood has risen to over 600. Officials in the Himalayan country say over 2,500 people, including dozens of Americans and other foreigners, remain missing, and that the residents of an entire village that, quote, seems to have been washed away are in dire need of support. The flood happened Wednesday when the collapse of a glacier sent a deadly wall of water through a mountain town near the Chinese border. And President Trump says the U.S. has secured, quote, majority U.S. control of over 65 million barrels of oil in Venezuela. In his announcement on Friday on True Social, Trump said the deal, quote, more than doubles American oil reserves, greatly increases our oil supply, and will substantially lower gas prices for all Americans. Venezuela claims to have about 300 billion barrels of proven oil reserves, the largest in the world. I'm Jim Forbes.
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3: Your Denver area forecast tonight, some lingering evening showers passing through the I-25 corridor, then skies turning partly cloudy. Lows tonight will be in the lower to mid-60s. High is going to be mid-90s on Saturday, some breezy west winds, daytime sun. We'll keep late day and evening showers and storms in the mix Saturday and Sunday. Low Saturday night, mid-60s. Cold front will drop us into the upper 80s, low 90s Sunday. Then we'll end August and head into September with highs middle and upper 80s Monday and Tuesday. I'm meteorologist Don Watzel.
4: Current temperature
5: 68 degrees.
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0: It's been 2,590 programs ago that we last visited with Jonathan Cahn, New York Times bestselling author whose first book, The Harbinger, became an international phenomenon and brought him to worldwide prominence. His subsequent bestsellers include The Mystery of the Shemitah, The Book of Mysteries, The Oracle, The Harbinger 2, and The Return of the Gods. Long before becoming an author, Jonathan was known for uncovering the deeper mysteries of Scripture and delivering messages of prophetic significance. He leads Hope of the World, an international ministry devoted to biblical teaching and compassionate outreach, as well as the Jerusalem Center / Beth Israel in Wayne, New Jersey, a congregation of people from diverse backgrounds. Jonathan has spoken at the United Nations, on Capitol Hill, and before audiences around the world. And tonight he joins us for the first time since 18 February 2015 to reveal the extraordinary mystery at the center of his newest book, The Altar of Pergamon, The Mystery of the Dark Angel and the Future of the World. Without further ado, here's the man, Jonathan Cahn. Good to talk to you again. It's been a while, Jonathan. Welcome.
8: Great to be with you, John. Yeah.
0: Well, let's just
8: When was the last time You were saying 2015.
9: My notes say 18 February 2015. Wow. Is that even possible?
8: Wow. I don't know, but I'd like to find out. But it's great to be on with you.
9: Well, it's great to have you. Definitely, you do some just absolutely fantastic work. So,
8: thank you.
9: Let's roll here. What is the Altar of Pergamon, and what does it reveal?
8: The Altar of Pergamon. This is a mystery that, John, it's so big, it's so colossal that it has literally altered the course of the world, of the modern world, not once, but again and again. It lies behind everything from the rise of Hitler, the World War I, World War II, the rise of Marxism, communism, the Cold War, the near destruction of the world, nuclear destruction, the New World Order, even converging with Bible prophecy. There's even a link to the internet. There's even an American leader, it's not the present one, but there's an American leader who is linked to this mystery. This is the mystery of what the Bible calls the throne of Satan. And there is nobody, there's nobody who's listening tonight whose life has not been affected by this. So it's gigantic. John, I've written a lot of books, and I've opened up mysteries by God's grace. But this is really gigantic, and it really relates to everybody.
9: Now, what is unique about the way you reveal this mystery? I'm just wondering why we haven't heard more about it up until this point, but yeah.
8: Yeah, I guess I'm surprised too. Yeah, when I wrote the first book, it was the Harbinger, and and I was led to write it. I mean, every book I write is opening up mysteries that are like touching things now. And the thing is that when I wrote the first book, the Harbinger, I wrote it with a story to reveal it, and now everything is real. I mean, every book that's written is real, and this mystery is gigantically real. But I was led to write it with a narrative, like a God version of a Da Vinci Code. The mystery itself kind of sounds like it's Indiana Jones. I mean, but it's real. So there's actually it can reach people who don't believe in God. They're against God. I mean, it doesn't matter. Everybody has that in their people in their life like that in some way. But it can reach them because it's kind of like a thriller. A man is spanning the world, trying to break this mystery. And there's and in every place there's someone who reveals one thing and another. And there's danger and the whole thing. But and so before you know it, it's revealing it. And when we counted it, it's kind of like there's like 200 mysteries in this book, and it's all real. But just to set it up, that's how it's revealed in the book. But what we're going to talk about is totally real.
9: Wow. Now, what is unique about the way you reveal the mystery?
8: Well, it comes out through this book is kind of a cryptic book with pages that each one has one of the mysteries of this object, this altar of Pergamon, which we'll get into, it's following this all over the world, Istanbul, Moscow, Jerusalem, Havana, and each one opens up another part of this real mystery. And so until the whole thing's unrevealed, and it actually goes up to where we are today. I mean so much so that, and it's kind of like the past, the present, and the future are in this. And again, at the end, it even goes to end time prophecy.
9: This is really amazing, because it's been all over the place. So maybe
8: all right,
9: let me ask you this. Where did the term throne of Satan, how old is that?
8: It's there's two answers to that. One is 2,000 years, and one is almost 3,000 years. The first time it's spoken about, it's in the scripture in Isaiah, and he quotes Satan saying, "I will exalt my throne. I'm going to lift up my throne I'll be like God. You know, that's the first one. Then, in the book of Revelation, in the early chapters, when it's a message to the different ancient churches, it goes to the church of Pergamon, the people who are at Pergamon, and it says something really extraordinary, because it says, you are where the throne of Satan is. So the Bible is now identifying a place called the throne of Satan. I mean, on earth. So what does that mean? Well, I just came back from Pergamon right now. I've never been there before. To see this for myself. And in Pergamon, there's this high place. And on the high place was a structure called the Great Altar. And the Great Altar was literally the biggest altar that's ever been built by the Greeks on this planet. It's gigantic. And it was dedicated to the king of the gods, Zeus. And, but, you know, the Bible says that behind the gods are actually spirits. And so, it's a satanic object. And here it's embodying Pergamon, which is, again, called the throne of Satan. So putting this all together, what happens in the, you know, early centuries, the gospel goes out from Israel to the Roman world, goes out to Pergamon, and the world basically, with the gospel, the pagan world abandons the gods, and so they abandon the high place of Pergamon, they abandon the altar or the throne of Satan. So this altar goes underground. I mean, it's in ruins. It's lying in the dust, in a sense, for almost a good part of 2,000 years. So we're talking about something called the throne of Satan in ruins, 2,000 years, while the gospel goes to the world. And you know, when that happens, there's a restraining of evil, in a sense. There's always evil in the world, but there's a restraint. So, and here this throne, or this altar, this object, is underground. But what would happen if this object was uncovered? I mean, it sounds like a movie. It sounds like, you know, you're talking about, this ancient object, and, you know, uncovering it, could it affect the world? And the amazing thing is that it will.
9: Is that it will? Well.
8: Yes. Okay. Yes, it did. It did. Yes.
9: So if you can, just give us the timeline of what happened to the altar. Yeah. Where did it go over after ancient times? Yeah.
8: Yeah. Well, what happens is in the year 1871, a guy comes from Europe, and a guy named Carl Humann, and he comes to Pergamon, and he stumbles on it. He doesn't know what it is. He's on the ruins. He doesn't know what it is. But he's fascinated by it, and you know, he takes two pieces of it, and he sends it back to his homeland, and from then on, his homeland is going to be joined to this altar, or the throne of Satan. So what is the place, or what's the land he came from that he sends it to? The place is Germany. So the throne of Satan is now going to be joined to what we call Germany. Now, think about where this is going. And so the thing is that it's not just that. You know, people, when they think about Germany, think, okay, it's like France or England, or they've always been there. Germany did not exist as a nation until the year 1871. So when the altar comes into the world, Germany comes into the world at the same year. So the pieces are in Germany, and that's just the beginning, because the two things are going to be joined together, and this is the beginning, you know, so when the altar comes to Germany, or when these first pieces come, it's the beginning of Germany, it's the beginning of German nationalism, it's the beginning of a lot of things that are going to be affecting the world and have affected everybody to this day.
9: So now, what is the sign, what is the sign appeared in the world along with the altar that held this portent of things to come?
8: Well, what happens is, the movie Odyssey is out now, of course, you know, and there was a guy back then, another German guy named Heinrich Schliemann, and he's going around the world searching for the lost city of Troy from the Odyssey. and or the Iliad. And he goes there, and he's in the same region as where the throne of Satan or altar of Pergamon is. Now, this is, I didn't even say it, this is what is today Turkey. This is Asia Minor. And he's digging up near in that same region, and he comes across an ancient sign, and he actually finds about almost 2,000 versions of this ancient sign. And he digs it up at the same time that the altar is being discovered. And the sign becomes a big sensation. It got big sensation in Germany. And what was the sign? The ancient sign was the swastika. So at the same moment that the throne of Satan comes into the world, Germany comes into the world, and the swastika comes into the world. All at the same time, it's like a setup for what is going to come.
9: It certainly seems that way, although I understand. Let me ask you this. I'd love a clarification if you can give me one.
8: Yes.
9: I remember seeing bricks laid into this one particular house. It was not the, it was the one where the top bar goes from left to right rather than from right to left. And it was embedded as part of the brickwork on this chimney. And I understood that was some sort of an Indian, I don't mean Native American, I mean like a Hindu or some sort of a symbol of, not a good luck charm, but a symbol of wealth and abundance and everything's good.
8: Like
9: Did
8: the swastika, I mean.
9: Yeah.
8: Yeah. Well, yeah, you know, I mean, and you're right, you know, the people don't realize, these symbols are ancient. The swastika is from India, on one hand. Also, they found it in Greece or here, and of course at Troy, where he just found it. It was found in some northern European places. It's all linked to one common denominator is that's linked to paganism. Number one, but also it was believed that this was going to bring good luck and it's going to bring light. It's like the thing, you know, this whole thing. On the other hand, in German, you know, the name for the swastika is the Hakenkreuz, which means the broken cross. So people have also seen in this, you know, this is like what's going to become like a breaking of the cross. You know, in Germany, a once Christian nation is going to turn toward paganism. So yeah, it has all these ancient, you know, mysticism. You know, it's actually a cult. You know, it's an occult symbol in many ways. You know, so but this is when it comes really in fullness back to the world when all these things are being put together.
9: It's one heck of a coincidence, isn't it?
8: I mean, yeah.
9: Someone says,
8: yeah.
9: You know?
8: Yeah, I would say, I mean, in the natural, we'd say coincidence, you know, in beyond the natural, it's like there's something putting this together.
9: It certainly suggests that time is fluid, doesn't it?
8: Yes.
9: Just all these time streams, different
8: yes.
9: currents flowing in sometimes different directions. So, now, what about this word? A word appointed for the altar's unearthing.
8: Yeah, here's the thing that I don't know if a lot of people know that every week, you know, in the synagogues throughout the world, there's an appointed word. I mean, and there's an appointed word because they read the Bible from the scrolls, you know, the Torah. And so there's an appointed word for every Sabbath or every week, and it's appointed from ages past. So the thing is, what happens is let's fill in the gap here. What happens is the guy who stumbles on this throne of Satan ends up getting Germany or getting help and getting funds to actually dig up. It's not just a piece here. They're going to dig up this entire thing. They're going to dig up, unearth the throne of Satan, to put it that way. And I don't think they're thinking, by the way, I don't think they're thinking, okay, this we're doing the throne of Satan. This is what Revelation identifies. They're thinking, okay, this is an altar of Pergamon. It's an archaeological thing. All that. So they start digging it up. And things are going to happen, but the very moment they start digging it up that week, there's an appointed word in the calendar, you know, of the readings of the Bible, of the readings of the scriptures in every synagogue. They're proclaiming it. So what is the word? The word for when they were beginning to unearth this, that very moment, was a word from the Bible that speaks about an altar on a high place like that was. I mean, an altar that is an altar of curses, or a cursed altar, and this is, it's in the Bible, it's speaking about a certain altar that was there, an ancient thing, but an altar that's going to bring curses to the Jewish people. And it's interesting because, or bring to calamity, and when you think about where this is going, you know, the actual scripture says that an enemy will come to you like swooping down like an eagle upon you. Well, interesting, because the national symbol of Germany, you know, through all this time was also an eagle. And when you think about what's going to happen, but it was almost like it was a prophecy, but it's from the Bible that was there at the very moment they put their shovels to dig this thing up.
9: Wow, some of these things are just mind-boggling. So,
8: yes. So
9: we know what came into the world when the altar came to Germany. And approximately what year was that?
8: Okay, the discovery of it was 1871, but the digging, when they start digging it up, and they're digging it up to move it, and so this is now the year 1878. And so now they're there, they're digging it up, and the thing is that they're going to move it, and John, this is where, you know, this is where it's sounding like Indiana Jones, and you know, they're putting it into crates, you know, like the Ark. They're putting it, but it's kind of like the Dark Ark here. They're putting it into crates. They're putting it on animals, you know, mules or whatever. They're taking it down the mountain. They put it onto ships. The ships sail across the ocean to Europe. They unload it, put it onto trains, and then it goes to Berlin, Germany. And so this all happens, this all begins 1878, and it takes a few years, but the first pieces of the transfer arrive there, you know, at that time, and at the beginning of it. And the thing is, something else happens at that same moment. I mean, things start changing. And one of the things that happens is, you know, and I'm just a little background on this. The Bible says that, you know, the enemy or the devil is real. Evil is real. And this is really going to show how real this is. And that in the book of Revelation, it's the devil is shown as a dragon warring against a woman who gives birth to the Messiah, or gives birth to Jesus. And that woman can only be Israel, has 12 stars, like the 12 tribes. And the dragon, or Satan, hates the woman and persecutes her. And so there's a war that the Bible speaks about, and that is that, I mean, if God uses a people to bring into the world the Bible, the Word, you know, Jesus, salvation, and ultimately the kingdom, well, then the enemy or the devil, you know, Satan, is going to hate that. He's going to try to destroy them. And when you look at Jewish history, that's basically what you see. I mean, it's crazy, but it's of course we're dealing with it now. Crazy, but it's up to this moment. And the thing is that so this hatred, you know, I mean, there's always been this in the world, but something happens as soon as the first pieces of the altar, when it's being transferred, when it starts arriving in Germany and Berlin, something comes into the world. We have a word today, you know, that we call anti-Semitism. And anti-Semitism, you know, it's actually the modern word, and it speaks really of an ideology or a movement. It's a modern form of this hatred. And you know when it came into the world? It came to the world at the exact moment that the pieces of the altar arrive in Berlin, and it came into the world in Germany. So this anti-Semitism is literally born. I mean, the first time the word ever appears is at the moment that the pieces of the throne of Satan arrive in Germany. And so it starts spreading in Germany. I mean, you know, and we know where this is going. And something else that spreads in Germany is an occult revival. There's an occult explosion. When the altar comes, there's an explosion of all sorts of occult things in Germany. So you got both of these things happening and spreading, and they're going to converge together, which is going to lead to, you know, what's going to happen in the 20th century. It's going to lead to the greatest really evil we've ever seen in the world.
9: It's mentioned in Revelation 2:13, I know thy works and where thou dwellest, even where Satan's seat is.
8: Yes.
9: Pretty strong.
8: Yeah, and that word, John, I mean, you know, it's a Greek word there for that. Satan's seat, or literally, in some translations, it will literally say the throne of Satan. Satan is seated on this. And when you think about this, I mean, this is, you know, it's buried. I mean, it's out of sight. And then where does it emerge to the world? Germany and, you know, and literally Berlin. And when we think of all the things that are going to come from this, but this is where it begins. They transfer it, and it arrives in a new, has a new home, Germany.
9: So, all right, one more time, Jonathan. What happened to the altar in 1889 and in the world?
8: Okay. What happens is the pieces of the altar are in Berlin, but it comes in pieces. I mean, it comes in like thousands of pieces, because this thing is so enormous. And they decide in the late 1880s, they're going to piece it together. They're going to build it. They're going to rebuild the throne of Satan. And the thing, and again, this is now, you know, when I say this, I'm saying it sounding like a movie, but it's real. So they start piecing it together. And what happens is, as soon it comes together, and in 1889, it's back. The altar of Satan is back in the world, appears in the world, first time since ancient times. At the same moment, something else comes into the world. A baby is born, and they give him the name Adolf Hitler. Hitler comes into the world through the throne of Satan.
9: Good grief. Well, you know the time-worn expression, ladies and gentlemen, the truth is out there. Well, yeah, it is. And the one and only Jonathan Kahn has brought the truth that was out there and had been out there for a few thousand years to the program tonight. This is beyond extraordinary. Jonathan Kahn, we're going to take our top-of-the-hour break, and we wouldn't, except we have to, and we'll carry on. There are a bunch of questions here to cover. This is amazing. All this stuff that we thought, nah, that's just superstition. Really? Is it? This is Caravan. Stand by.
10: It's true. 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Big tech and its derivatives also try to financially soft kill. 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
14: The death toll from the Nepal flood has risen to over 600. Officials in the Himalayan country say over 2,500 people, including dozens of Americans and other foreigners, remain missing, and that the residents of an entire village that seems to have been washed away are in dire need of support. Janice Mackey Freyer reports from the flood zone.
15: An all-out race to find survivors. Hundreds were trapped here when waves destroyed a hydropower project. It took helicopters just to reach it, and officials say there are 100 more workers still stuck inside.
14: The flood happened Wednesday when the collapse of a glacier sent a deadly wall of water through a mountain town near the Chinese border. A federal judge is rejecting President Trump's latest bid to fight his New York criminal conviction. Trump is claiming presidential immunity could potentially toss the charges stemming from the 2016 hush money payments. It's the third time a judge has denied Trump's attempts to move the case to federal court. Trump was convicted on 34 counts of falsifying business records in connection with an alleged $130,000 hush money payment to adult film star Stormy Daniels. President Trump says the U.S. has secured the majority U.S. control over 65 million barrels of oil in Venezuela. More from Jim Forbes.
16: In his announcement Friday, Trump said the deal, quote, more than doubles American oil reserves, greatly increases our oil supply, and will substantially lower gas prices for all Americans. Venezuela claims to have about 300 billion barrels of proven oil reserves, the largest in the world.
14: A U.S. hockey player is signing the biggest NHL contract ever. Cale Makar has signed a new 8-year contract extension with the Colorado Avalanche worth over $20 million a year. Makar helped Colorado lift the Stanley Cup in 2022 and was the Conn Smythe Trophy winner as the most valuable player of the playoffs. The defenseman was drafted by the Avalanche in 2017 as fourth overall pick. I'm Lisa Taylor.
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3: Denver area forecast tonight. Some lingering evening showers passing through the I-25 corridor, then skies turning partly cloudy. Lows tonight will be in the lower to mid-60s. Highs going to be mid-90s on Saturday. Some breezy west winds. Daytime sun will keep late day and evening showers and storms in the mix Saturday and Sunday. Lows Saturday night, mid-60s. Cold front will drop us into the upper 80s, low 90s Sunday. Then we'll end August and head into September with highs middle and upper 80s Monday and Tuesday. I'm meteorologist Don Watzel.
17: Current temperature?
18: 68 degrees.
19: The final week of the NFL preseason kicked off with four games last night. The Bills scored late and got a two-point conversion to edge the Steelers. Browns backup QB Dylan Gabriel threw three first-half touchdowns in Cleveland's blowout of the Patriots. The 49ers beat the Raiders. Vegas number one pick Fernando Mendoza struggled. And the Rams a winner over the Chargers. 10 more games tonight, two tomorrow, then roster decisions. Teams have to be down to the 53-man limit by Sunday night. Packers running back Josh Jacobs facing charges, including misdemeanor battery, stemming from an incident involving his girlfriend back in May. He could be facing league discipline. Baseball last night, the Braves' Drake Baldwin hit a leadoff homer in the first. That was the only run of the game. Atlanta shut out the Dodgers 1-0. Tough series for the Dodgers. They get swept three straight. Manager Dave Roberts.
20: You know, we got to, you know, get through it and grind. And there's a new series, a new team. We got Scooble going tomorrow. We just got to flush it.
19: Chris Sale, the complete game shutout for the Braves, who host Colorado this weekend. The Dodgers are in Detroit. I'm Matt McCoy.
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22: Near the end of the Revolutionary War, George Washington received a letter from one of his own officers. Colonel Louis Nicola suggested that America might be better served by a monarchy, with Washington himself as king. Washington firmly rejected the idea. He had spent years leading Americans in a fight for independence from a monarchy. He would not see that victory end with America creating a king of its own. He understood that the cause of the revolution was greater than any one man. His example reminds us that power can be offered, earned, or taken. But character determines whether we use it for ourselves or remain faithful to something greater.
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25: Democratic Party right now is, I think, going through a kind of experiment. 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And I think that's healthy.
26: What do these developments tell us about the direction of the Democratic Party and what could they mean for November? Daily Signal White House correspondent Elizabeth Mitchell joins us. And later, I'll get House Speaker Mike Johnson's perspective on the larger ideological debate and the battle for control of Congress. Also this week, the Trump administration opened a new front in its confrontation with Iran, not with more missiles, but with economic warfare. Treasury Secretary Scott Bessent announced what the administration is calling Operation Economic Outcast.
27: Today, at President Trump's direction, the United States Treasury has begun Operation Economic Outcast, an unprecedented campaign against the Islamic Republic of Iran and its enablers. Our objective is to sever every economic lifeline that sustains this tyrannical regime until Tehran stands alone.
26: Can economic pressure accomplish what 6 months of conflict and negotiations have not? House Intelligence Committee Chairman Rick Crawford joins us. We'll also discuss CIA Director John Ratcliffe's unusual trip to Moscow and the approaching 25th anniversary of September the 11th. And finally, I just returned from Kyiv, where Ukraine marked 35 years of independence from the former Soviet Union, even as its people continue fighting Russia's invasion. Former Vice President Mike Pence described the determination that I witnessed firsthand.
28: The people of Ukraine are deeply inspiring. They just marked 35 years since the fall of the Soviet Union. They have supported and defended their freedom every day since. And I have no doubt in my mind that they will never surrender their freedom to the brutality of the Russian war machine.
26: But amid the missiles, drones, and destruction, I witnessed something else in Ukraine, faith. I attended and addressed Ukraine's National Prayer Breakfast, hosted by President Volodymyr Zelensky. Pavlo Ugryan, the coordinator of the prayer breakfast and a former member of Ukraine's parliament, joins us from Ukraine. And House Speaker Mike Johnson will weigh in on the intensifying legal battle over mail-in ballots ahead of the midterms. These stories and more just ahead on This Week on Capitol Hill.
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26: As primary season continues, Nikayla Jasmine Thomas, a nurse and self-described Democratic socialist, won the Democratic Senate runoff in Oklahoma this week. In South Carolina, Senator Darlene Graham, sister of the late Senator Lindsey Graham, won the Republican nomination for Senate. Joining us now to discuss this and more is Elizabeth Mitchell, chief White House correspondent for the Daily Signal. Elizabeth, welcome back to This Week on Capitol Hill.
1: Thanks for having me back.
26: All right, so let's jump right into this. Let me ask you, what stood out to you from this week's primaries in Oklahoma and South Carolina?
1: Yeah, I think what we're seeing, particularly with that primary that you mentioned in Oklahoma, is that more and more common is it that these Democrats who are winning primaries are Democratic socialists. It's becoming increasingly common, and I think we're not too far from it being completely normalized in this country. So I think that's something that a lot of people are really concerned by. As far as the Darlene Graham primary goes,

0: Party. Are we seeing a broader ideological shift within the Democratic Party? Is this latest primary proving that, or are these still largely individual races driven by local circumstances?
1: Yeah, I think that you're completely right that this is something that we're seeing on a larger scale. Alexandria Ocasio-Cortez just rejoined the DSA officially. We've got El Saeed in Michigan who is leaning that way. Many other candidates who are embracing democratic socialism. And so I think there's many countries we can see where socialism is completely normalized, and we're not far from that here.
0: All right, Elizabeth, let's talk a little bit about AOC and the DSA. They've not always seen eye to eye. They separated themselves. She's coming back in alignment with him. Is AOC moving toward the DSA, or is the DSA moving toward AOC as they prepare for 2028?
1: It's a good question. I mean, I think that if AOC is interested in running for president, which we all think she is, and she is rejoining the DSA, I think that shows that this no longer is something that is expected to be a negative stamp on a candidate's resume that would keep them from winning. This is something she thinks she can embrace the DSA and still win, which I think is very notable. But yeah, it's important to remember how radical this DSA platform is. While not every single candidate is running on these exact things, what the DSA is talking about is abolishing the Senate, abolishing ICE, making changes to the presidency. We've got some very changing the Constitution. We've got some very radical things here.
0: Elizabeth, you see this as a gift to Republicans?
1: Yeah, I think I do. I think that while, of course, the stakes are higher because if Republicans lose, then we have socialists in office, I do think there's a lot that Republicans can campaign on here, talking about how socialism has never worked and will never work in America or anywhere else. I think that they have a lot of good talking points that can come from running against someone who's so radical. I think generally when we have Republican candidates, they are not anywhere near as far to the right as we have these people who are as far to the left. So I think that'll be something they can really push into.
0: But there appears to be this traction that's being gained among younger voters. This idea of socialism doesn't appear to have negative connotations.
1: Yeah, I think people my age and younger are hearing this idea of everything being free. You know, universal health care sounds nice, free college, don't have to pay off your loans, free child care, free whatever else. And ultimately, they're just not being taught that ultimately nothing is free, that there's always going to be a cost of all of these things, that it would cost trillions and trillions of dollars to accomplish the DSA platform, and it would just absolutely bankrupt this country.
0: You know, a lot of that's rooted in education, and President Trump this week hosted a Rose Garden event to mark the start of the school year and to highlight the administration's progress on school choice. What should viewers and listeners know about this event that the president had earlier this week?
1: Yeah, so this was kicking off the back to school season, talking about everything he's done for school choice, particularly in the One Big Beautiful Bill. There was a provision that makes it easier for the school voucher program, where there could be donations or you can use the tax dollars that would have sent your child to public school to send them to private school or homeschool or charter school, something like that. And so he's definitely done a lot for parents to be able to choose how their child is educated instead of it being chosen by the bureaucracy.
0: And from a long-term perspective, not an election cycle perspective, but the longer generational view, this is essential to putting the information about, you know, what your generation doesn't know about socialism and communism and the deprivation that led to, not to mention the 100 million people who lost their lives during the 20th century. I mean, this is important.
1: Yes, absolutely. It's important. I think we see states like Florida with Governor Ron DeSantis mandating that schools teach about the dangers of communism. And I think this type of thing would be really helpful more across the country. We've got the Grave Victims of Communism Museum here in D.C. teaching people about the horrific consequences of true communism.
0: About a minute left, Elizabeth. Switching to economic news, Canada has imposed retaliatory tariffs up to 50% on $20 billion in American goods. What impact could this have on U.S.-Canadian trade and American consumers as we move toward the election?
1: Yeah, we're already in a difficult economic time. Republicans already have very high prices to run on in the midterms. And I actually asked the president about this yesterday, about how this dispute could affect the midterms. Will it affect American affordability? And he said that Canada is ripping us off so much that it couldn't affect American affordability and will only improve it.

0: So it's, we're yet to see if that will be true.
1: Well, we'll be watching and counting as we get closer. Elizabeth Mitchell, thanks for joining us. Always great to see you.
0: Thank you so much. Great to see you.
1: All of these issues will be before voters when they go to the polls in November. We'll talk more about that with House Speaker Mike Johnson when he joins us later. But after the break, Congressman Rick Crawford, who is the chairman of the House Permanent Select Committee on Intelligence, will join us to talk about this last-minute trip to Russia by the CIA director. We'll also talk about the upcoming 9/11 trials that will be taking place. So don't go away. We'll be right back after this.
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1: Nearly 25 years after the September 11th attacks, a U.S. military judge this week set a June 2028 trial date for Khalid Sheikh Mohammed and three other men accused of plotting the attacks. The announcement comes after more than two decades of efforts to bring Mohammed to justice. Joining us now to discuss this and other national security developments is Congressman Rick Crawford. He's the chairman of the House Permanent Select Committee on Intelligence and represents the 1st Congressional District of Arkansas. Chairman Crawford, welcome back to This Week on Capitol Hill. Thanks so much for joining us.
13: You bet. Thanks for having me.
1: Khalid Sheikh Mohammed and his co-defendants are among the last detainees still held at Guantanamo Bay. What's your reaction to this trial date finally being set for June of 2028?
13: At long last. I don't know what to expect. I mean, clearly, it seems to me, from my perspective, an open and shut case. Obviously, I think there are a lot of folks that would have liked to have seen it taken place a lot quicker than 25 years, but you know, be that as it may, he's going to face his day in court, and I think we probably know what the likely outcome will be. But all I can say is, you know, at long last.
1: Well, I mean, given the fact that, you know, we're coming up on the 25th anniversary, did this process work?
13: Well, let me make sure I understand your question. Did the legal process work for him?
1: Well, for the American people and for justice, was it I mean, 25 years later?
13: Yeah, I think I would say yes and no. I think yes in the fact that he was taken off the battlefield. And so he, you know, his ability to continue to engage in plots to execute terrorist attacks against the United States and U.S. targets, in that sense, it worked. But for the families, I think they would have liked to have seen a lot more swift justice, and understandably so. So, yes and no. I mean, I think getting him off the battlefield was a win.
1: Right.
13: Having him in custody for 20-odd years seems a little excessive, and I think the families would probably agree.
1: All right, let's talk about something else related. The House Permanent Select Committee on Intelligence, which you chair, has spent the past year reviewing the original 9/11 Commission recommendations in light of how the threat landscape has changed. What can you tell us?
13: Well, I think that's the biggest takeaway. Look, I think the post 9/11 reforms largely worked for the threat that they were designed to get after. And so I think that's good. I don't think we're challenging that as much as we are challenging the reality of what the threat matrix looks like today. So it's not all about counterterrorism now. We're talking about counterintelligence threats that we need to address, and we need to shore up weaknesses, gaps, vulnerabilities. And so, you know, the danger for us in the post 9/11 reform world is that we don't take on the belief that the work is finished. It's not. It's an evolving threat landscape that has to be reviewed constantly. We have to engage in red teaming at every level. We have to break down barriers to communication among IC elements, and we have to recognize new threats that we didn't even consider 20-odd years ago.
1: Mr. Chairman, so that makes this a difficult process, given the fact that a lot of this needs to be directed by Congress, and Congress, you know, is polarized in many ways. As you said, this is not a static situation. The challenges, the threats are growing, they're changing. Congress has to keep up with that.
13: Yeah, that was actually one of the findings of the original 9/11 Commission, was that Congress needed to engage more forthrightly and robustly, if you will, in oversight. That's part of the equation when we're talking about how we empower the intelligence community. So that's not lost on me. I'm certainly one of those that I engage in aggressive oversight, and you know, in many cases, much to the irritation of those in the IC. But that's my job, is to lead oversight efforts. And so I think that that's going to continue, at least on my watch. We're going to continue to be as aggressive as we can be to get after these threats. Make sure, not because we're trying to be adversarial with the IC, but quite the contrary. We want to empower the IC, but we want to do it right. This is, we are the voice of the American people telling the IC, go and do. And we want to make sure they have the authorities, the equipment, the resources, everything they need to protect the American people. So we are part of the equation when it comes to engaging in these evolving
1: threats. I would say a very important part of the equation, because you're the part that the American people can hold accountable. They can't hold Absolutely. Accountable the intelligence mm-hmm. community. They can only hold members of Congress who are holding that community accountable. Speaking Absolutely. Of threats and dangers, Russia's war in Ukraine continues, but CIA Director John Ratcliffe traveled to Moscow this week and reportedly warned Russia against attacking NATO territory. Is the intelligence community seeing evidence that Russia may be contemplating some type of action designed to test NATO and its Article 5 commitment?
13: Well, I won't attempt to characterize what may or may not have been said in that conversation, but I will say this. It would be a completely on brand for Putin to try to take advantage of any perceived weaknesses as it applies to NATO and our relationship with our NATO partners. And so I think, if anything, again, not trying to characterize Director Ratcliffe's visit, the conversations he had, who he had those conversations with, but I feel pretty confident that he was basically saying, this is not the time for you to test us. And I think that there may have been some indication that maybe that was a good time for that conversation to happen, because of the fact that we've been engaged with Iran for quite some time now, for several months. And we're also seeing, you know, sort of the dynamics change a little bit with regard to Russia, Ukraine. So, I don't know exactly what prompted that meeting. I won't attempt to characterize it, but I will say, I would hope, and I think probably so, he said, don't mess with us.
1: What would a Russian test of Article 5 look like? I mean, are we talking about tanks? Are we, crossing the border? Is it a cyber attack? Is it sabotage? Is it a hybrid operation that they can deny? What might we be looking at?
13: Any and all of those things that you just described could be on the table if that's what they wanted to do, if they wanted to probe the resolve of NATO as it applies to Article 5. So where would that take place? Well, you know, cyber gives them reach well into Europe. But if we were looking at something in closer proximity, you know, our neighbors that are close by, Poland might be one. There may be others. We'll see. I really think cooler heads will prevail here. That might have been, there may have been some indications that he might have been making some statements just to get some attention. Who knows? But I think the optics of Director Ratcliffe going to Russia and essentially like, hey, don't do this.
1: Right.
13: Probably was a good move.
1: 45 seconds, Chairman. Operation Economic Outcast announced this week to try to basically launch an economic effort against Iran. Could this be successful?
13: I think it can be successful, and I think we need to make sure that our partners are with us on this completely, not, you know, playing around, you know, wink, nod, and continuing to, you know, deal financially with the IRGC, which has happened in the past, where you see, we've seen historically a number of European banks. In fact, many of them have been sanctioned to punish themselves for violating those sanctions. So I hope they've learned their lesson. We're going to need their assistance, but this to me is the appropriate course of action. And I think it will be decisive and maybe the, really the final nail in the coffin.
1: We shall soon see. Mr. Chairman, thanks so much for joining us. Folks, stick with us. We'll be back with more right after this.
14: Death toll from the Nepal flood has risen to over 600. Officials in the Himalayan country say over 2,500 people, including dozens of Americans and other foreigners, remain missing, and that the residents of an entire village that seems to have been washed away are in dire need of support. Janice Mackey Freyer reports from the flood zone.
15: An all-out race to find survivors. Hundreds were trapped here when waves destroyed a hydropower project. It took helicopters just to reach it.
14: The flood happened Wednesday when the collapse of a glacier sent a deadly wall of water through a mountain town near the Chinese border. President Trump has signed an executive order creating the U.S. Space Academy. The new military academy will be dedicated to educating and training people pursuing careers in space. Trump announced the plan during an appearance at NASA's Johnson Space Center in Houston on Friday and said the rapid growth of the Space Force and the commercial space industry inspired the new academy. I'm Lisa Taylor.
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17: Your Denver area forecast tonight, some lingering evening showers passing through the I-25 corridor, then skies turning partly cloudy. Lows tonight will be in the lower to mid-60s. Highs going to be mid-90s on Saturday, some breezy west winds, daytime sun. We'll keep late day and evening showers and storms in the mix Saturday and Sunday. Low Saturday night, mid-60s. Cold front will drop us into the upper 80s, low 90s Sunday. Then we'll end August and head into September with highs middle and upper 80s Monday and Tuesday. Meteorologist Don Watzel.
18: Current temperature
19: 68 degrees.
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1: Even as Russia's brutal invasion of Ukraine continues, Ukrainian President Volodymyr Zelensky hosted an event in Kyiv this week, demonstrating another response to evil in this world, prayer. This week marked Ukraine's 35th anniversary of independence from the former Soviet Union, and among the events was a national prayer breakfast that I was honored to attend and address. Joining us now from Kyiv to discuss this is Pavlo Ugoryan, who is a former member of the Ukrainian parliament and was the coordinator of the Ukrainian National Prayer Breakfast. Pavlo, welcome to This Week on Capitol Hill. I know you've not been able to get to your office because of air raid sirens going off there in Kyiv. Give us the latest on the situation there in Ukraine.
24: Yeah, hello, Tony, and dear brothers and sisters. Greetings from Ukraine, and thank you for your prayers. And Tony, appreciate for your visit for us. It's a real brotherhood in one body of Jesus Christ to visit us, to pray together. And immediately when all the delegations, the presidents of countries and a lot of American delegations and European delegations was leave Kyiv, immediately Russia started to again attacking the just the cities and villages. And I cannot be in the office because the bridge on the river, because the key Kyiv city has a Dnipro River, one of the biggest river in Europe. All the bridges was blocked because Russia tried to attack the bridges as well. Also civilian infrastructure, energy places, the water stations, electrical stations, and just the schools, just the apartment building, just the hospitals, everything, because they cannot do nothing on the battlefields or the front line, but they trying to attack. So these days, immediately after the prayer breakfast, it is a very, very difficult days for us. So please pray for us. Please continue to make pressure against Russia. And please ask your congressmen to vote for the sanctions bill, Lindsey Graham bill. So thank you, brother, again, to visit us in this very horrible, but also historic time when we refreshing our memory how the evil empire, as the President Reagan called Soviet Union, was collapsed, and Ukraine right now fighting and pay this price for the freedom. And the Berlin Wall do not come back to the center of Europe. Berlin Wall right now staying on the eastern Ukraine, and Ukrainian soldiers stable this wall on the our eastern border.
1: Pavel, let me ask you this. President Zelensky at the prayer breakfast said the danger now is the world becoming accustomed to this war. Do you see the same danger spiritually that Christians outside Ukraine are becoming accustomed to the suffering of Christians?
24: Oh, yeah. Oh, yeah. Unfortunately, we saw what the Russians are doing on the occupied territories, also including in Russian territories, because this practice of KGB, of this Soviet time propaganda and dictatorship regime, they continue to do in Russian territory against Christians, especially against evangelicals, and the same they doing in the occupied territories, because they are looking for the evangelicals, for the Protestant leaders, churches, pastors, as a one of the most important target for them, and they trying to put our brothers and sisters in the prisons. They was destroyed more than 700 churches, close to 70 pastors and deacons and believers was killed in these years, they are just declared in 2024 the holy war against West. They call it like a holy war against Western civilization, very similar what the ISIS and the Hamas declared against Israeli and Christian civilization.
1: We just have a little over a minute left, Pavel. I want to ask you this. Along those lines, you know, Ukraine has endured decades of Soviet efforts to suppress Christianity. Do Ukrainian Christians today see this struggle with Russia carrying a spiritual dimension as well as a military and political one?
24: Yeah, the first of all, Russia trying to kill Ukrainians, to destroy the churches, because they are looking this war, first of all, like a war against Western Christian civilization, because Russia tried to create an image like a conservative country, conservative nation, but it's a big fake. This is a country with number one, with the alcohol, with the divorces, with the abortions, the top places in the world. But they trying to use the conservative agenda just for the propaganda in America, in Europe. But for them, it's a main goal. It is a destroyed Christian churches. One of the most important issue for them, it is to stop Ukrainian Christian, Ukrainian evangelical influence for the missionary ministry for the 1040 window.
1: Pavel, we'll have to leave it there. We will continue to pray for you and for the people of Ukraine. Thanks so much for continue to pray for you and for the people of Ukraine. Thanks so much for joining us. Folks, House Speaker Mike Johnson joins us next, so don't go away.
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7: Near the end of the Revolutionary War, George Washington received a letter from one of his own officers. Colonel Louis Nicola suggested that America might be better served by a monarchy, with Washington himself as king. Washington firmly rejected the idea. He had spent years leading Americans in a fight for independence from a monarchy. He would not see that victory end with America creating a king of its own. He understood that the cause of the revolution was greater than any one man. His example reminds us that power can be offered, earned, or taken, but character determines whether we use it for ourselves or remain faithful to something greater.
8: 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She's the best version of you. 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
10: The legal battle over President Trump's executive order on mail-in ballots intensified this week. U.S. Supreme Court issued an emergency ruling allowing key provisions of the administration's order to move forward. But a federal district judge subsequently blocked the Postal Service from enforcing new mail ballot requirements. With the midterm elections approaching, the dispute over federal and state authority in administering elections is far from settled. Joining us now for our weekly conversation to discuss this and more is House Speaker Mike Johnson, who represents the 4th Congressional District of Louisiana. And he joins us once again from the campaign trail, this time in Texas. Mr. Speaker, welcome to This Week on Capitol Hill.
11: Hey, Tony, great to be with you as always. I'm winding down the 30-day nonstop campaign fundraising tour around 18 states, 34 districts. It's gone extremely well. I'm a little exhausted, but we're leaving it all on the field. We have to, as we know, as you and I have discussed many times, most important midterm election of our lifetimes, arguably of all time. It's a crossroads for the country. We have to maintain our track. And, you know, this issue about the mail-in balloting goes directly to that issue, of course. I mean, there is not a lot of settled precedent on how much authority the executive branch has to push and really ensure election integrity. But the president is dialed in on that like a laser, because the American people are as well. And even though election integrity measures are a 95-5 public opinion polling issue, everybody believes we have to have free and fair elections, we can't get a single Democrat in the House or Senate to vote for it. And so we've been pushing the Save America Act, for example. As you know, we passed it four times in the House, most recently on a budget reconciliation resolution over there. It would only require Republican votes, but it hasn't moved through the Senate yet either. So the president is feeling the desperation of this, understanding we're now less than 70 days out from this fateful election, and we must make sure that it's free and fair and conducted where only citizens can vote, and that there's not cheating. And I think that's a very low bar to request of the courts to go along with.
10: Mr. Speaker, is this not a national security issue when you see what's happening, even in the neighboring state where you're at today, in Oklahoma, one of the reddest states, if not the reddest state in the nation, where we saw this week's primary elections, the emerging of another socialist Democratic candidate?
11: Look, you can count them now. I mean, scores of these candidates coming up through the system at the state level and congressional level, almost 40 of them now have prevailed and been gone through these primary processes, because, as we've explained, the energy, the excitement, the grassroots, the money is on the side of the insurgent left, sadly, in the Democrat Party. They're taking the party over. And this is not a game. It's not a flash in the pan. This isn't a, you know, New York City thing. It's happened in Oklahoma. It happened in Florida. I mean, it's happening in red states, and it's something that we must take into account. This is not a game. I mean, we've said, even a few years ago, Republicans and Democrats in Congress are arguing over marginal tax rates and shades of regulation. We are now quite literally locked into a contest to determine whether we're going to keep our republic, to keep the country as it is, or to break this thing down to the foundation and go to an entirely different road and set of principles towards communism. That's the balance. And look, we started a website 2 weeks ago, contrastforamerica.com, to lay out the history of communism and socialism. It always, every single time, has led to human suffering, misery, famine, even to death, and the murder of tens of millions of innocent people in the 20th century alone. We can't do it. It's anti-American, and everybody needs to wake up right now. That is what is on the ballot almost 65 days from today.
10: Mr. Speaker, there are those who say, well, you know, this is America. People are free to run and be elected to office. But in the Constitution, you cannot run and be a candidate who is opposed to and for dismantling the Constitution. Each body, the House, the Senate, has the ability and the responsibility of ensuring those who take their seats will uphold the Constitution. Is that not an oath that they take?
11: Well, that's the oath, but you're getting to an important point there. You know, as a constitutional law attorney, I mean, we've been thinking about this, researching it. Again, not a lot of precedent on this. I mean, it's not unlawful for crazy people to run for office. That's happened throughout the history of our country. Never at this level, and never a number of people who are so determined to rip the Constitution in half. I mean, listen to what they're saying. They want to abolish the borders, abolish prisons and the police and the U.S. Senate. I mean, take Article 1 and set it on fire. Now, here's the question. When some of those people get elected, and they will in some of these blue districts, that's what's going to happen. You're going to have a number of effectively communists elected to Congress. Under the Constitution, if the state sends a certification that this person is duly elected, then the Speaker of the House and the Congress have no choice in the matter. The Constitution doesn't have a lot here, a lot of detail. The oath must be administered. Now, the next question is, are they allowed to sit on committees? Will they disavow what they say? If they raise their hand and they take an oath to uphold the Constitution, someone would have to prove that they're lying. It's a very subjective determination. I mean, it's a fascinating, untested, unprecedented question. Those are the times in which we live, and we'll have to sift through that step by step.
10: But the election is first, and the voters of the country have the ability to protect the Constitution. They're the frontline defenders.
11: Exactly right. That is exactly the point, Tony, and you're right. A government of, by, and for the people. We do not have a king. We don't have a monarch here. It's the people's decision. And Ronald Reagan used to remind us all the time, you can trust the American people. When they are given the facts and they're informed, they will do the right thing. We're still a center-right country. We're still one nation under God, no matter how many of these crazy, radical, leftist, anti-God, anti-Semitic, pro-terrorism, some of them, they were aligned with terrorists. No matter what they say, this is still America. And I believe, and I know you believe, God's not done with America yet, right? And people are going to rise up, do the right thing, elect the right people who love their country, want to preserve it, and continue to make it better. That is the challenge. That is the choice. That's the election before us.
10: AOC has reunited with the Democratic Socialist Party of America. Do you see this as a strengthening of that socialist agenda, or is this her preparing a platform to run for president in 2028?
11: Well, I'm sure she's angling for her own self-interest, and that's what all these people are about. They don't care for country. This is about self. And they're delusional, Tony. They do not understand history. They do not understand how dangerous this is. And the idea that anyone who is currently sitting in Congress or the Senate, like Bernie Sanders or AOC or any of them, they would align themselves with this madness is crazy. I mean, their spokesman right now is Hassan Piker, right? Have you seen what this guy is saying and doing? He's openly pro-Nazi, pro-Mao, pro-Hitler, you know, anti-Semitic, virulent hatred for America and our way of life. I mean, that is what has infected the Democrat Party. And I'm sad to tell you, Tony, I say this with great sadness, I think it's too late for the Democrat Party. I do not think they can push back. They don't have the juice to push back against this now. And so that is going to become the party. They're going to be openly avowing things that are anti-American. And for AOC or anybody to align themselves with that tells you everything you need to know.
10: Mr. Speaker, thanks for joining us. We're out of time. Safe travels on the road, and we'll talk to you next week.
11: Thank you. Appreciate it.
10: All right, friends, don't go away. We'll be back with some final thoughts on this week. Don't go away.
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10: Should Ukraine's ongoing battle against Russian aggression concern Americans? Russian tanks, missiles, and drones have destroyed homes and schools and killed more than 16,800 civilians. But they're only the visible weapons of war. Behind them is something less visible but no less consequential. Putin's Russian Imperialism 2.0, an ideology that seeks not merely to conquer Ukrainian territory, but to erase Ukrainian identity, sovereignty, and culture. This is not just a threat to Ukraine, it is a threat to Europe and left unchecked to freedom everywhere. Putin's Russian imperialism 2.0 borrows heavily from Soviet authoritarianism, with one important exception. The Russian Orthodox Church, which the communists persecuted, has now become an instrument of the Russian state. Soviet communism tried to replace Christianity with the state. Putinism enlists a form of Christianity in service of the state. In occupied Ukraine, independent religious expression is suppressed, churches closed, and religious leaders imprisoned, exiled, or worse, while the Moscow-aligned Russian Orthodox Church is privileged. Evangelical and Catholic churches have been closed, with some sanctuaries turned into operational centers for the occupiers. During my visit to Ukraine, Denis Ulutin, the Minister of Social Policy, Family and Unity, briefed me on Russia's systematic attack on Ukraine's religious heritage, where they've damaged or destroyed hundreds of religious structures, a pattern documented by the U.S. Commission on International Religious Freedom. Ukrainian officials have also documented 67 religious leaders and clergy killed or who have died as a result of torture in occupied territories. But there is more to Putinism than crushing religious institutions and leaders who refuse to surrender their kingdom authority to an earthly tyrant. If attacking churches is an assault on Ukraine's spiritual identity, Russifying its children is an assault on its future. In occupied territories, children are subjected to Russian curriculum, forced use of the Russian language, citizenship requirements, and expressions of allegiance to Russia. Even more disturbing, thousands of Ukrainian children have been deported or forcibly transferred, with more than 8,400 relocated to Russian territory and undergoing Russian re-education. Some have been placed for adoption or fostering in Russia, an effort to sever their Ukrainian identity. Russian imperialism 2.0 is as deadly and dangerous as its communist precursor when it comes to the Christian faith and family, two institutions that are vital for freedom. Why should we care here in the West, where Putin is unlikely to militarily attack? As Christians, we should care when our brothers and sisters in Christ are targeted and tortured. As Americans, history instructs us that evil never stands still. The question is not whether Russian tanks will reach America, but whether America is safer in a world where military aggression, religious repression, and forced assimilation are allowed to succeed. So what should we do? Pray, because Christians are suffering. Materially support Ukraine, because aggression must not be rewarded. And we must understand that what Ukraine is defending is bigger than territory. Yes, Ukraine is fighting for its territory, but also for the right of a people to remain a people, to worship God freely, raise their children in their own faith and culture, and govern themselves. Those are freedoms Americans should recognize as worth defending. And that has been this week on Capitol Hill.
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22: The death toll from the Nepal flood has risen to over 600. Officials in the Himalayan country say over 2,500 people, including dozens of Americans and other foreigners, remain missing, and that the residents of an entire village that seems to have been washed away are in dire need of support. Janice Mackey-Freyer reports from the flood zone.
23: An all-out race to find survivors. Hundreds were trapped here when waves destroyed a hydropower project. It took helicopters just to reach it.
22: The flood happened Wednesday when the collapse of a glacier sent a deadly wall of water through a mountain town near the Chinese border. President Trump has signed an executive order creating the U.S. Space Academy. The new military academy will be dedicated to educating and training people pursuing careers in space. Trump announced the plan during an appearance at NASA's Johnson Space Center in Houston on Friday and said the rapid growth of the Space Force and the commercial space industry inspired the new academy. Federal Reserve Chairman Kevin Warsh says trends matter most when making monetary policy decisions.
0: Each of these broad inflation measures have fallen significantly from their highs of a few years ago. But progress over the last couple of years has been more modest.
22: Speaking Friday at the Central Bank's annual symposium in Jackson Hole, Wyoming, Warsh said the Fed has work to do if inflation persists above its target of 2%. He added short-term interest rates are the predominant tool to achieve the dual mandate. The Fed chair said he's been impressed with the economy as it appears to have strengthened while dealing with a good amount of stress. Labor Day travelers are being told to get ready for high costs and heavy traffic. AAA says round-trip airfare will cost about $750 on average, up 2% from last year. Hotel bookings have also gone up 9% in the U.S. and 12% elsewhere. Labor Day is a week from Monday, and AAA says the best time to head to your destination will be Thursday morning. The worst days for travel will be next Friday, Saturday, and Monday. I'm Lisa Taylor.
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1: Our Saturday forecast in the Denver metro is going to start off sunny, then clouds will increase this afternoon, and much like the past several days, we'll run the risk of a few widely scattered afternoon and evening showers and storms, then partly cloudy tonight, and we'll do it all again for Sunday. Today, we're going to see highs in the low to mid 90s and lows in the mid 60s, then we'll finish the weekend with highs near 90. Ending August and starting September, we'll have more seasonal temps, middle and upper 80s with lows, low 60s, daily showers and storms through the late day and evening. I'm meteorologist Don Watson.
3: Current temperature,
4: 68 degrees.
24: The final week of the NFL preseason kicked off with four games last night. The Bills scored late and got a two-point conversion to edge the Steelers. Browns backup QB Dylan Gabriel threw three first-half touchdowns in Cleveland's blowout of the Patriots. The 49ers beat the Raiders. Vegas number one pick Fernando Mendoza struggled. And the Rams a winner over the Chargers. 10 more games tonight, two tomorrow, then roster decisions. Teams have to be down to the 53-man limit by Sunday night. Packers running back Josh Jacobs facing charges, including misdemeanor battery, stemming from an incident involving his girlfriend back in May. He could be facing league discipline. Baseball last night, the Braves' Drake Baldwin hit a leadoff homer in the first. That was the only run of the game. Atlanta shut out the Dodgers 1-0. Tough series for the Dodgers. They get swept three straight, manager Dave Roberts.
25: You know, we got to, you know, get through it and grind, and there's a new series, a new team. We got Scooble going tomorrow. We just got to flush it.
24: Chris Sale, the complete game shutout for the Braves, who host Colorado this weekend. The Dodgers are in Detroit. I'm Matt McCoy.
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0: What I'm going to do, it's been a long day for everybody, so I'm going to excuse everyone until Monday morning, 9 o'clock, where to resume deliberations. You know what I'm going to tell you now, all right? And it applies to everybody here. You have to be vigilant to follow those instructions. Don't talk about this case. Don't talk about the deliberations. Don't listen to anything. Don't read anything. And just put this out of your mind as best you can. And we'll see everybody on Monday morning. Okay? Thank you.
1: Court, all rise. Sure. All rise. Welcome, my friends, to your Saturday morning extravaganza, your Saturday morning vibe. I am James Golden, Bo Snerdly. Telephone number, if you want to be part of the program this morning, 800-848-9222 is how you reach us, 800-848-9222. Looking forward to catching up with you. We began, of course, with an excerpt from the trial that is currently captivating a lot of headlines across America, that of Lindsey Clancy, who, I think it's safe to say, that since there's no dispute about it, took the lives of three of her children. There have been others, and we have another today that was decided in the New York area. But anyway, this case has riveted the nation. The jury is deliberating and could not reach a verdict just yet. So we will definitely talk about that. Some of the other things in the news. New York Daily News upset because Donald Trump has decided to skip this year's 9/11 ceremonies in New York. They're saying it's a shame. He's not a shame on Donald Trump. The left media hates Donald Trump, and they have made no secret about it. They're reporting. They say it's an insult that he's not showing up. So far, the press is saying he's not showing up because he's not going to deliver. He was not allowed to deliver a speech. Anything that the press says, I have to question whether that's the true account or not. So we'll be decided today. I'm hoping that Princess Diana will be joining us today. She's been on a hiatus here for 3 weeks as she has surveyed her land. She does this every year. Her vast kingdom, she has to visit them. The subjects get anxious when they don't see the princess. So she does a massive survey of her holdings, and it takes weeks for her to visit the subjects, and hopefully she'll be back with us today. Your calls, of course, as I mentioned, are welcome. I want to talk a little bit more about this Lindsey Clancy case, but we have other things. There have been, by the way, huge oil deal. President Trump also in the news. A lot of stories concerning immigration. Political campaigns are quietly paying social media influencers, and they're not these influencers are not disclosing that they're being paid as they stream their videos in support of these various candidates. So, a lot to discuss. Let us start on the case of Lindsey Clancy with this. Cut 8, Nancy Grace, who many of you know from her CNN days and all, has said this is an open and shut case. And the case has been proven. So here is Nancy.
2: I do believe the state has proven their case, not just beyond.

0: canceled each one after an hour and a half of planning. That morning, she went to a doctor, a pediatrician, Cora's pediatrician, and was perfectly normal.
1: So, also this. What happens if she's insane? Cut 9, this is a report that from Fox Network yesterday, Fox News, on what happens if Lindsey Clancy is found insane.
2: The judge, Judge Sullivan, explaining to these jurors that in the case of an insanity acquittal, that Lindsey Clancy would not go free. What do you make of that information they have as they're weighing, not a whodunit here mystery, but essentially her future, where she goes from this moment?
3: I'm so glad you pointed that out. That was really surprising to me. Usually jurors are not given any information about possible sentencing or what would happen to the defendant depending on their verdict. And here, the judge explained to them that if they did return a verdict of guilty or not guilty by reason of insanity, that she would, in fact, be sent to a hospital. And he even explained that that would be under periodic review and the possibility that if she were found to not be a threat to herself or our others, that she could be released. Now, why that's
1: 64,
3: remarkable is because that might have been a question lingering in jurors' minds. They might be thinking to themselves, as many people have, that, listen, we feel she was very sick. We want her to go somewhere to get help, but we just want to make sure that she stays there for the rest of their lives. And now it's been made clear to them that that is not, in fact, a possibility or an option in this case. And it's a situation where we might see the sentence pushing the verdict, where jurors might be thinking, well, you know, I'm concerned about what's going to happen to her, and that's going to play a role in their deliberations where it really should not.
1: Or, I don't know why it should not, and that's an interesting point to me. I've been actually thinking about that. You know, if you're on a jury and you're deciding someone's fate, you ought to, as a jury, I know it could prejudice the case. I would love to hear what legal people say, like lawyers. And I know we have lawyers in this audience. But I would love, if you're a juror and you're making a decision, wouldn't you want to know what happens if I do find this woman insane? Is she just going to be released and able to do it again? Or what happens if? So I think it's an interesting point. But if I were on a jury, I would want to know. I played this yesterday, and we're going to play it again today. One of the more interesting, this case has garnered attention around the world. And there was a, in the UK, a television program that had a panel on, and things got heated. Cut 64, this is how that discussion rolled out.
4: The debate over her case is now crossing the Atlantic, and across the pond, there was a massively viral debate over support for Lindsey Clancy.
5: They say that Lindsey was in psychosis. I think these women are suffering some from psychosis. They've been watching too many true crime Netflix dramas. You know, this was an incredibly privileged woman, incredibly wealthy. She had a nanny, and she's still complaining that she needed help. She could not have got more help from the system that she already had received. This is a murderer who strangled her children one by one. One of the boys ran away, and she chased him down and killed him.
6: What you just said was absolutely disgusting.
5: Thank you.
6: You should be ashamed of yourself.
5: Thank you.
6: And you can hear that he's not.
1: Thank
6: Do you know why the woman is in a wheelchair? Did you even notice that she's
5: couldn't care
6: wheelchair?
5: Less. She's a murderer.
6: Because she jumped out the window after this happened.
5: So she should have. I'd have pushed her.
6: Be quiet,
5: because they
6: please.
5: Didn't.
6: Oh, I've had it with you.
5: Oh, my God.
6: And
5: they
6: your
5: sexism and misogyny. They're going to kill their children.
4: That, man, was political consultant, former advisor to UK Prime Minister Boris Johnson, Thomas Corbett Dillon. He says after posting that video to Instagram, his account was suspended. Now, Meta tells us as of today, his account has been restored.
1: Do you know that she's in a wheelchair after? And well, she should have. I'd have pushed her. I'm being quiet. Oh, I've had it with you. Well, yes, feelings are everywhere. In this country, hard to believe, this was an ER nurse. If you hear her chomping on something, she's doing this video from her car while she's got a fork in the, it looks like, I guess, some sort of fruit dish. So if you hear the chomping going on, that's what's happening here. This ER nurse is in

0: Florida.
1: I was just sitting here thinking about the Lindsay Clancy of it all. And you want to know the craziest part? Is that she could actually go to jail.
2: What?
1: Like, people could actually believe that it's possible that she did it.
2: What?
1: Please, God, let there be a nurse on that jury.
0: People could actually believe that she did it. Apparently, even the defense is not saying she didn't do it. Well, that doesn't stop certain people. There are women out there, women, and cut seven. There are women out here. Here's one.
3: You know how I know Patrick Clancy did it? Is because we never believe women. We don't believe them no matter what they say. Abuse, we need help mentally, postpartum. We don't ever believe women. But this time, she says she did it and we believe her. We believe her now? We believe women now. Now we believe them. Patrick did it.
0: The husband did it, who wasn't there, because we don't believe women. We have one more, cut six, another woman, and try to understand this if you possibly can, my friends. Here she is.
4: I think the voices Lindsay Clancy was hearing in her head were her husband's thoughts. I have a theory, just a theory, that women, when they are postpartum, are more psychically intuitive and telepathic because they have a foot in the void. And they are naturally being put in tune with the needs of somebody who cannot speak. Most of your communication becomes nonverbal with the thing you are communicating with most. You have to be more receptive to their thoughts, feelings, and needs. We're programmed this way. In a lot of non-Western countries, when someone is able to see beyond, hear beyond, sense beyond, is more psychic, they're educated about it, they're given support, it's built into their society, people understand it. They are the seers, and they're revered for that. In this culture, we demonize people who have another foot in a different reality. There's no support for it. No. We don't understand it. And if someone's thoughts around you are really loud, especially about really crazy and you have no support or understanding of like what you're picking up on, you'll probably go crazy.
0: Uh-huh. We have to take a break, ladies and gentlemen. We don't have a foot right now in that place. Kevin has called today's musical selection list. What, Kevin?
5: The James Golden top 10 most annoying songs of all time. Songs. If it was your wife's ringtone, you'd never want anyone to call her. And you'll see why. I'm not being biased. Most people would agree. I mean, this song, Rick Astley, Never Gonna Give You Up, great song, but was literally so overplayed and annoying that it became the most viral prank video of all time. Rick rolled. Somebody'd send you a link, say, hey, check this out. This chimpanzee's fighting a dog, and you click on the link, but it'd be this song. And people have been doing it for 20 years.
0: Well, it started a 5-week run at number one on this day across the pond in 1987. Kevin says this is the most annoying list ever we have for you today. Princess Diana will be here with us. We'll be right back, folks. Do not go away.

0: This is Moving America. Here's Jake Novak.
1: Waiting for the next generation of the beloved Jeep Cherokee? Well, you have to wait a little longer. Jeep, Chrysler, Dodge parent Stellantis has announced that its idled factory in Belvidere, Illinois, will now restart production in 2028 instead of 2027. The delay is because Stellantis wants to increase its total investment in the plant from $600 million to $800 million. Compact SUVs are super popular, so you can bet Jeep won't stop trying new approaches to keep the Cherokee competitive. With Moving America, I'm Jake Novak.
0: This is the Update on Real Estate with Suzanne Miller of the Miller Report.
2: Who thinks getting a home today is harder than it was 30 years ago? According to my friend Pam Liebman, CEO of Corcoran, getting into the housing market today is not much different than it was 30 years ago. The more supply, the better the deal. So stay adaptable and never bet against the United States. I'm Suzanne Miller.
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4: Near the end of the Revolutionary War, George Washington received a letter from one of his own officers. Colonel Louis Nicola suggested that America might be better served by a monarchy, with Washington himself as king. Washington firmly rejected the idea. He had spent years leading Americans in a fight for independence from a monarchy. He would not see that victory end with America creating a king of its own. He understood that the cause of the revolution was greater than any one man. His example reminds us that power can be offered, earned, or taken. But character determines whether we use it for ourselves or remain faithful to something greater.
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0: 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Four words that mean business. 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

0: just a lonely baby.
1: On this day in 1977, my friends, three people found themselves under arrest in Memphis, Tennessee. They were charged with trying to steal the body of Elvis Presley. Some people didn't think he died at all, but these guys, yeah, he did it, and we're going to steal him.
2: It would have been much easier to steal pre-1977 Elvis's body, because he had gained a lot of weight towards the end of his life. Like, if you like come back special, Elvis was in much better shape than... Sorry.
1: As a result of the attempted theft of Elvis, who had left the building, his earthly remains would be moved to Graceland. So, that was the end of that caper. My friends, there is an incident that took place up in Connecticut, Connecticut. The senator, one of the senators from Connecticut, the annoying Chris Murphy, was on PMS Now. And this is what the annoying senator from Connecticut had to say about.
3: This is the first week of school in Connecticut, and on, I guess it was Tuesday morning, I got a phone call from the mayor of Danbury telling me that ICE had been at the school buses that day, and what they were doing were they were sort of standing back, reportedly, according to parents and witnesses, allowing these kids to board the school buses, and then after the kids had boarded the school buses, they were taking the parents into custody. Now, that was done intentionally. Primarily, it seems, to traumatize the kids, because what happens then? The kids don't know that their parents are gone. They've been disappeared. What? They go to school. They come back. It's the first or second day of school, what? So it's already a day, you know, fraught with tension for the kids. And what? They get off. And these are 6 or 7 year olds in the middle what? Of the street at a school bus stop, and their parents aren't there to pick them up. And maybe they walk home and they knock on the door and it's locked. Their parents are just gone. And, you know, this is an attempt to put an entire city into a state of terror. That's the purpose of this action. It's not to keep Danbury safe.
1: There were ICE raids. Now, if you believe the senator, they terrorized the kids who were in school because the parents, plural, were there. The parents. The parents. So both parents came with the kids. Because that's usual. Both parents usually go to the school bus with the kids. And then ICE swooped in and took both parents away. That's what we're being told. Now, and that was all done to terrorize the kids. Not to enforce the law, but to terrorize the kids. There are multiple news reports. Danbury residents express fear, anger, as ICE arrests escalate. And you have another one. I just have a few questions about this. There are about 89, there are so many people arrested every year in Danbury. When the police arrest people, are they terrorizing the community as well? We'll be back, folks. 800-848-9222 if you want to join in.
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7: Is it President Trump says the U.S. has secured majority control over 65 million barrels of oil in Venezuela. In his announcement Friday, Trump said the deal more than doubles American oil reserves, greatly increases our oil supply, and will substantially lower gas prices for all Americans. Venezuela claims to have about 300 billion barrels of proven oil reserves, the largest in the world. Jury deliberations will continue Monday in the Lindsey Clancy murder trial. The Massachusetts jury has been deliberating since Thursday, but so far has been unable to reach a verdict. Emily Aketa with more.
8: Some insight into the jury room. Clancy's attorney seen walking a box of exhibits into the courthouse. He says the jury requested to see the knife she harmed herself with and two bags of pills.
7: Clancy admits to strangling her three young children, but pleaded not guilty to three counts of first-degree murder by reason of insanity. Prosecutors allege the killings were premeditated, while the defense says Clancy suffered a postpartum psychotic break. I'm Lisa Taylor.
9: Denver weather.
10: Our Saturday forecast in the Denver metro is going to start off sunny, then clouds will increase this afternoon, and much like the past several days, we'll run the risk of a few widely scattered afternoon and evening showers and storms, then partly cloudy tonight, and we'll do it all again for Sunday. Today, we're going to see highs in the low to mid-90s and lows in the mid-60s, then we'll finish the weekend with highs near 90. Ending August and starting September, we'll have more seasonal temps, middle and upper 80s with lows, low 60s, daily showers and storms through the late day and evening. I'm meteorologist Don Watson.
11: Current temperature
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17: 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Bose Nerdly.
1: On this day in 2006, 20 years ago today, the Beatles.
18: Not bad.
1: The Beatles, Sgt. Pepper's A Lonely Hearts Club Band was voted the number one album of all time by the British public. 20 years ago today. It was 20 years ago today. The album was released in 1967 to commemorate the 50th anniversary of the UK album chart. Wow. We are going to play some of the songs from Sgt. Pepper's Lonely Hearts Band. They would not be included in the annoying song list that Kevin referred to earlier. You will know the annoying songs when you hear them.
18: We should have had a bumper made.
19: The annoying song list.
1: The annoying song. We can do that. From our annoying song list, because there are some that I would like to play that from. I got a note from the person. I won't identify the person during the break. That's cruel, James. Seriously, James, this is cruel. What's cruel? Taking the parents while the kids come home and not know where their parents are. Can you imagine how you would feel if it happened to you, especially as a young child? That's in relation to what you heard from Senator Chris Murphy in Connecticut. Now, look, I actually pay attention to the news. And I listen to what people say. So let's play that one more time, please, Kevin. That's cut one, Chris Murphy, the ICE raids in Danbury, Connecticut.
3: This is the first week of school in Connecticut, and on, I guess it was Tuesday morning, I got a phone call from the mayor of Danbury telling me that ICE had been at the school buses that day, and what they were doing were, they were sort of standing back, reportedly, according to parents and witnesses, allowing these kids to board the school buses, and then after the kids had boarded the school buses, they were taking the parents into custody. Now, that was done intentionally, primarily, it seems, to traumatize the kids, because what happens then? The kids don't know that their parents are gone. They've been disappeared. They go to school. They come back. It's the first or second day of school, so it's already a day, you know, fraught with tension for the kids. And they get off, and these are 6 or 7 year olds, in the middle of the street at a school bus stop, and their parents aren't there to pick them up. And maybe they walk home and they knock on the door and it's locked. Their parents are just gone. And, you know, this is an attempt to put an entire city into a state of terror. That's the purpose of this action. It's not to keep Danbury safe.
9: Question for you, James.
1: Yes.
9: I had to jump in. Would if, yes. if this story was different, just a little different, and the kids were on the school bus, and then in front of the children, ICE came and arrested these people, then they'd be saying, oh my, they did it in front of the children. The children have been traumatized. No, instead, the kids go to school. The parents get arrested, not in front of the kids, which could be an ugly thing. It could turn violent. It could be a dangerous situation for children to be in. And they apprehended these people. And then the kids, they probably were told that their parents, I can't imagine that they weren't notified. The school wasn't notified. But if they had done it in front of the children, it would have been just another spin saying that they've traumatized the children in another way. It's a lose-lose situation for ICE here, I think.
1: Exactly. That's part of it. And then the way he says it. The parents. It's almost as if you think both parents have been arrested. Their parents have been arrested. You could hear that and say, oh my God, the kids are coming home. There are no parents at home. If one parent's arrested, then there is sometimes another parent or whatever. Now, I just want you to, what you just said is so important because that's the way that it's being reported. And that's the way that ICE is hanging around the school buses. Okay. Let's just parse this whole thing. What ICE has tried to do and what the agency tasked with removing illegal immigrants from the country, people that are here illegally, what they've been tasked to do is to find the people. What states in blue states have done is say, we are not going to cooperate with you in helping to get these people out of here. So if they're criminals, you cannot arrest them while they are still in jail because we're not going to tell you. We're just going to release the criminals. If they, no matter what, you can't arrest them is the point. Now, every single day in America, and I looked it up because I just had to after this story came out, and it was so egregious. I have two articles on it. Danbury residents express fear and anger as ICE arrests escalate. For more than a year, activists in Danbury have mobilized to support the local immigrant community as U.S. immigration and customs activity has ramped up in one of the country's most diverse cities. And members of the immigrants' rights groups have helped to compile custodial paperwork to prepare for the possibility that parents could be separated from their children. Every day in the United States of America, parents are separated from their children when parents are arrested. Nowhere else is it an issue. In fact, the person that I know the person that sent me this note, and I know that she knows someone that has been arrested and separated for their children and kept separated from their children for years. But you don't get the same kind of thing. Oh, no, no. The police officers who arrest people, criminals, are not terrorists. Why, they're just arresting people. We don't call them terrorists. But we call, when immigration law is being enforced, all of a sudden they're terrorists because they're enforcing the law. Law enforcement agencies in Connecticut make roughly 80,000 to 90,000 total statewide arrests every single year. Many of the people that they arrest have children. They will be separated from their children while they're under arrest. Those law officers who arrest those people are not charged with terrorizing the community. They're not by the mainstream press. It's not said that they terrorize. Children come home and their parents aren't there because their parents have been arrested and they're in jail. And they, in some cases, end up going to prison and they remain arrested. Now, as for the separating from parents business, which Democrats continue to make a big deal of, it is Democrats who insisted that if you're held in immigration detention, the children are separated. That was the Flores decision. It was the Flores agreement. The ACLU and the Bill Clinton administration were behind it. Because they said it's unfair to keep children in detention with their parents, so you have to separate them. So can you imagine how you would feel if that happened to you, especially as a young child? Yes, it's horrible. But it happens every day in America. There are over a million people in jail in this country. And many of them have been separated from their loved one. That's going to jail. You get separated from society. And you don't hear all of this whining and moaning and whining and moaning when criminals are put in jail. When people have come into America and they break, if you go to any country in the world, You throw a dart at a country, pick the globe, throw a dart, and say, I'm going to take my children here, and we're not going to follow the rules of that country, and we're going to enter that country illegally. I'm going to bring my kids along, or I'm going to make kids while I'm over there. And the police in that country come, and they say, you know what? You're in our country illegally. You're going back home. Or you have been here illegally. You don't see the media in these other countries saying, oh, how cruel our law enforcement is for enforcing the law. It doesn't happen. So stop falling for this media spin that ICE is terrorist. Oh, how terrible. Look at the big picture. So you think they're coming home to no parents? First of all, there's not an indication of how many parents would be there. It would be better to take the children with the parents. I just told you, you cannot take the children. Thanks to your Democrats, to the Flores decision, you can't take the children and force the children to be in immigration detention. The Democrats did that. Traumatizing children like that just isn't right. There has to be a better way. The better way is to follow the law. We're going to take telephone calls. People want to weigh in. 800-848-9222. Joe in New Jersey, very quickly. How are you, Joe? Welcome and thank you for calling.
20: I'm doing great, Bo. Just wanted to say how much I love you. You are really a spirit. Look, I have six kids, a grandson. I'm 73 years old. I live by two words. Don't judge. I'm talking about the three kids that were killed. I love kids. I live and die for my children and my grandson. Everybody has an opinion on this matter. We don't know the mindset of this woman. I'm not forgiving her. I'm not condemning her. Okay? A normal person would never do such a thing. Okay? We can never understand this unless we walk in her shoes. I say justice for the children, yes. Social media injustice, no.
1: I love your comments. And I've been very careful not to say what should happen here because, frankly, I don't know. You know, there's a case in New York where a woman with postpartum psychosis was found not guilty. This is just in the news today. of killing her two young boys. The judge accepted a plea of insanity. Her name is Damone Fleming. She's 22. She stabbed her 11-month-old son, Octavius Canada, and her 3-year-old, Dyshawn Fleming, multiple times. She submerged them in a bathtub in 2022. She's now 26. She was found not responsible by mental disease. She was diagnosed with a major depressive disorder. She was prescribed psychotropic medication, but she wasn't taking that medication. She was getting high on marijuana, and it amplified her symptoms. And there are all kind of evaluations of her. She wasn't in her right mind. And she was found naked from the waist up, holding a children's book upside down, sitting on a bed when police found her. And she was in a homeless shelter when all this happened. She believed that a spirit had invaded her body. She was hallucinating, thought the world was coming to an end. Look, these are terrible, terrible cases. And I'm at a loss to even tell you how horrific how it hurts to even hear the details of these things. And I love what you said, Joe, the way that you're trying to handle this in looking at it without being judgmental and trying to understand that we don't understand her mindset. Let me give you the last word on that, Joe.
20: Well, the last word on it is I'm Christian, and I believe that there's only one entity that should judge us in the end. And we both know who that is. I do believe in justice for the children. I do believe social media, there should be no injustice. Bo, I love you.
1: Love right back. Thank you, James Golden. Bo Snerdy with you here. This is our Saturday morning vibe, your Saturday morning extravaganza. Oh, so much. Okay, Kevin, is this one of the most annoying songs?
9: No, I was going to tease that. Coming up next, I got a very annoying song. This one, he's like, I got to space them out because otherwise people start shutting off their radios.
1: Okay.
9: This I thought this was very funny. This is Dire Straits, right? And yep. Everybody knows Mark Knopfler from Dire Straits, one of the greatest guitar players of all time.
1: Of all time.
9: On this tour, the Brothers in Arms tour, they hired this guy named Jack Sonny, S-O-N-N-I. And he's forever known as, quote-unquote, the other guitarist. Could you imagine being... Wikipedia says the other guy. But yeah, he was in the band for a bit. And I didn't notice this. He was the vice president of marketing for Guitar Center for a while. Which, if you're a Guitar Center fan, that's great. A lot of people think Guitar Center kind of ruined the music business. And speaking of which, Knopfler met this guy at Rudy's Guitar Shop in the Village. You ever been to Rudy's down there?
1: No.
9: Actually, not in the Village. It was on 46th Street.
1: On 46th, yes, and I have been to Rudy's.
9: Yeah, then. It was this legendary
1: you said the Village.
9: Guitar shop.
1: Yeah, I've been to Rudy's.
9: Yeah, very good. Yeah. That's one of the places that unfortunately closed.
1: That's back in the day when Manny's was on the same block.
9: Yeah.
1: Manny's Music Store and all the rest of it.
9: Yeah, it was just guitar shops as far as the eye could see. It was a different era, and the Guitar Center, you know, and Sam Ash and all these big box stores drove these guys out of business, unfortunately. So it came full circle, I guess. The other guitarist.
1: Boom. Wow. Sam Ash was a part of that. Sam Ash was next door to Manny's.
9: It was, that was a later addition, though, I think, because Sam Ash...
1: No. Really? Sam Ash has been there for ages. Huh. Sam Ash was big in the school business, selling... They're the ones that provided a lot of the schools the instruments that they needed. Yeah. That's how they really became a name.
9: There you go. Now, if you go to that street these days, I'm pretty sure there's only... I think might be one or two. Sam Ash definitely not there anymore because they shut up shop.
1: Yeah,
9: everywhere.
1: A lot of them gone.
9: Yeah, it's a shame.
1: Yep. James Golden, Snerdy with you. Saturday morning vibe continues on our Saturday morning extravaganza. Don't go away, folks.

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0: The James Golden Show. It's politics, but theater of the mind with James Golden, a.k.a. 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
9: Evan, what do you got for us?

0: his life was marked by tragedy, but nothing more tragic, I think, than the Los Lobos cover. La Bamba is a great song.
1: Right.
0: It did not need to be covered in 1999 or 97.
1: Pretty sure it's 97. No, 87. Wow.
0: Even more. Let the guy rest in peace. La Bamba's a great song. It does not need to be covered. It's like covering Twist and Shout. Why would you do that?
2: Wait a minute. The Beatles covered Twist and Shout.
0: But the Beatles had the hit with Twist and Shout. They were allowed to
2: do that. The Isley Brothers had a hit with Twist and Shout.
0: What would you argue was a bigger hit?
2: The Beatles was the bigger hit, but the Isley Brothers was great.
1: Well, this one had a 3-week run on the U.S. singles chart in 1987.
0: It must have been a slow 3 weeks in the music biz in 87 for this to be.
2: So you did not like the Los Lobos annoying version of...
0: I don't like
2: a polished
0: version of any classic song like this, where they just take it and they take it for a buck and they, you know, make it all polished and nice and not
2: leave it raw. Leave it in the Well, I tell you what, I love the original. There are some songs that I think the covers have been better, or at least contrasting, and I love when artists sometimes do their own songs over, cover their own songs, and give it a different spin. I love that, too, depending on the artist and the song. As you say, sometimes it's just like, you should have let that one alone.
0: Yeah, it's kind of, sometimes it comes across as a cash grab. I do get that. Some artists do a good revisited version of their music.
2: Yes. Okay, so that's number one on the annoying. We have more coming up today. Oh, my goodness. Let's see. John in New Jersey, we have 2 minutes. John, got to make it quick. Thank you for waiting. Thank you for holding.
3: Hey, Bo, it's John. I have a question about what happens to somebody when they plead insanity. In 2019, in Virginia, on the Appalachian Trail, there was a murder. The murderer was James Louis Jordan, a.k.a. Sovereign. He murdered a 27-year military veteran. The guy's name was Sanchez, and stabbed this other woman on the Appalachian Trail, and she played dead and hiked 6 miles to her safety. He was arrested, incarcerated, and federal prison, and he had the choice of going to federal prison or insanity. He pled insanity, was supposed to be there for life. That was in 2020. He was in the Bittner facility in North Carolina. They released him 8/15/24, 5 years later. No panel. They just released him. He pled insanity, and he won't face murder charges now. So I just wanted to share that with you, that these people that are looking at insanity versus the regular plea, the insanity plea is not a good thing because they're not keeping them. They're holding them in prison for life.
2: Well, what happens if they're cured? Let me ask you a question. Do you believe, I should ask it this way, do you believe that people can be cured of whatever mental illness that they had at the time that they did the horrible act?
3: It's possible.
2: So if they're cured, you believe that they should still be punished for an act that they committed when they were insane?
3: Well, look, you know, it's like everybody's been using this insanity plea, and I don't know. It's just, you know, the family.
2: Yeah, I hear you, and I'm not trying to attack you. See, here's the thing. You really want to know, is it true? Were they truly insane? Are they truly cured? And how can we ever know?
3: That's the question.
2: How can we ever know? You raise a great point, John, and I thank you for the information. It's something to think about. I would love to hear what other people have to say about it. Because there you go. What happens if you are if you're insane and you're cured? So now go home. Wow. James Golden, Sternly with you. Our number uno in the can. Our number duo is coming up. So keep it right here. In our number trio, Her Highness will make her triumphant return to our airwaves, and we are so looking forward to it. 800-848-9222. James Golden, Bo Sternly with you here on our Saturday morning extravaganza. Your Saturday morning vibe. Whatever you do, stay.
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9: President Trump says the U.S. has secured majority control over 65 million barrels of oil in Venezuela. In his announcement Friday, Trump said the deal more than doubles American oil reserves, greatly increases our oil supply, and will substantially lower gas prices for all Americans. Venezuela claims to have about 300 billion barrels of proven oil reserves, the largest in the world. Jury deliberations will continue Monday in the Lindsey Clancy murder trial. The Massachusetts jury has been deliberating since Thursday, but so far has been unable to reach a verdict. Emily Aketa with more.
10: Some insight into the jury room. Clancy's attorney seen walking a box of exhibits into the courthouse. He says the jury requested to see the knife she harmed herself with and two bags of pills.
9: Clancy admits to strangling her three young children, but pleaded not guilty to three counts of first-degree murder by reason of insanity. Prosecutors allege the killings were premeditated, while the defense says Clancy suffered a postpartum psychotic break. A British right-wing commentator has been locked up by ICE. Conservative activist Milo Yiannopoulos is currently being held at an immigration detention center in Louisiana, which is the nation's busiest hub for what is called enforcement and removal operations, and where many deportation flights are based. Yiannopoulos has been a longtime supporter of immigration enforcement in the U.S. In a post last year, Yiannopoulos called for the on-the-spot deportation for anyone who can't prove they are in the U.S. legally. A suspect is in custody for allegedly stabbing three other 14-year-olds at a Texas high school Friday morning. Tom Yamas has more.
11: This was a scene at America's High School. Teens there hiding under their desks, others scrambling to safety. The El Paso County Sheriff's Department says three kids were hurt, but that they're all in stable condition. Authorities say a 14-year-old suspect has been taken into custody.
9: The sheriff's office says they received a report of a teenager with a knife by the outdoor basketball court, and two of the students were stabbed trying to help the third student. I'm Lisa Taylor.
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12: Our Saturday forecast in the Denver metro is going to start off sunny, then clouds will increase this afternoon, and much like the past several days, we'll run the risk of a few widely scattered afternoon and evening showers and storms, then partly cloudy tonight, and we'll do it all again for Sunday. Today, we're going to see highs in the low to mid-90s and lows in the mid-60s, then we'll finish the weekend with highs near 90. Ending August and starting September, we'll have more seasonal temps, middle and upper 80s with lows, low 60s, daily showers and storms through the late day and evening. I'm meteorologist Don Watson.
13: Current temperature
14: 70 degrees.
15: Eric Skubal facing his former team strikes out seven as the Dodgers beat the Tigers 2-1. Freddie Freeman, a go-ahead single in the eighth inning. Diamondbacks outslug the Giants 10-6. Arizona with 12 hits. Lars Nootbaar goes deep. Orioles over the A's 4-3-10. Kobe Mayo and Christian Encarnacion Strand with two out RBI singles in the 10th. Edmundo Sosa, a pinch hit grand slam in the 9th. Phillies beat the Angels 5-3. Brewers over the Rangers 6-1. Milwaukee with win number 84. Logan Henderson allows one hit in seven innings. White Sox 7 and the Twins 4. Colson Montgomery a three-run shot. The Cardinals trip up the Pirates 4-1. Jimmy Crooks with a two-run homer. The Jays hit three home runs. They top the Mariners 8-1. NHL news, Cale Makar agrees to an 8-year extension with the Avs. He'll be the highest paid player in NHL history. And in college basketball, Florida coach Todd Golden gets a new 6-year deal, his third extension in 3 years. At sports, I'm Trey Bender.
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0: U.S.
1: Foundations of Freedom, a look at America's founding principles and the leaders who shaped our nation.
2: Near the end of the Revolutionary War, George Washington received a letter from one of his own officers. Colonel Louis Nicola suggested that America might be better served by a monarchy, with Washington himself as king. Washington firmly rejected the idea. He had spent years leading Americans in a fight for independence from a monarchy. He would not see that victory end with America creating a king of its own. He understood that the cause of the revolution was greater than any one man. His example reminds us that power can be offered, earned, or taken. But character determines whether we use it for ourselves or remain faithful to something greater.
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0: This is the James Golden Show with James Golden, a.k.a. 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
1: Welcome, my friends. Our number duo is underway here on our Saturday morning extravaganza, your Saturday morning vibe. 800-848-9222 if you want to reach us. Hey, Kevin, you know what we need? We need a text. We need a text for this show where the audience can text me during the show.
2: Careful what you wish for, James. I think you'll get you'll be ding ding ding, you'll be bombarded, but yeah, absolutely, I think so.
1: Let's talk about that. Let's see if we can make that happen. Because I got a text, Kevin, from Lord Voldemort, he whose name cannot be mentioned ever. And he responded to the most annoying song that we played so far. And this is, look, Lord Voldemort is my official Beatles expert. This guy knows more about the Beatles than anybody else that I know. But he said this, and I think this is interesting. He said, Los Lobos covered a bunch of Valens songs for the movie. Without the prospect of the soundtrack revenue, it's unlikely the movie would have ever been made in the first place. Valens wasn't a huge star. Buddy Holly was the big name who died in the crash. Of course, you know the Big Bopper. And there's no Big Bopper movie because he didn't have enough hits to cover the cost and justify it. Valens wasn't forgotten by the time of the movie. Were it not for Los Lobos and that movie, he would be forgotten as all the other flashes in the 50s. Liking the covers is a matter of taste, but the reason they exist is the reason people... A remote original. Unless you were a teenager in the late 50s, you wouldn't even remember this guy. And so I think this is a fair point.
2: It's a very fair point, I think. And I didn't realize that there was that much musical support behind the movie to bring his music back to the forefront. I wasn't even alive in 1987. I grew up knowing who Richie Valens was because he was in the fateful plane crash with Big Bopper and Buddy Holly. But I guess maybe the reason why I know that is because it was launched back into the zeitgeist by that movie.
1: Yeah.
2: In 87.
1: The Day the Music Died, of course, is how it's referred to.
2: Yeah.
1: Man, oh man, oh man. We are fortunate, my friends, in the second hour to have America's doctor joining us right now. And thank you, Dr. Peter Michaelis, who is just so wonderful. And before you leave us today, doctor, I want you to tell us when your book is coming out on aging. I can't wait, and we're going to talk about that. But you want to weigh in. I'd like you to weigh in, please, on this postpartum depression issue and how it is impacting us. You have such insight into the world of medicine. What do you think, doctor?
3: Well, good morning, James. It's great to be on the best show to get current events, great music, and good humor. But this is a very serious issue, and it does affect many women. But I want to start off by saying one of the big problems is that we don't really have good diagnostic codes, and many of these insurance companies, and one of the ones we talk about often is this so-called Affordable Care Act. The problem is that you need, first of all, diagnosis codes so that it's reimbursable. So a lot of these women who have postpartum depression do not have access to care because it starts in the perinatal period, and that is right before delivery that sometimes these women begin to show signs. And we need good codes for postpartum depression, postpartum anxiety, postpartum OCD, and also postpartum psychosis. And also a lot of women are afraid to share what they're feeling because after delivery, there's a wild shift in hormones and after you deliver a baby. And some women are deeply affected by this. And because they cannot get any help because the insurance companies won't reimburse them. And another thing that nobody's talked about throughout this case is that there is a medicine now called Zurzuvae, and Zurzuvae is the first approved pill for postpartum depression, and it's one pill a day for 14 days, and it does help tremendously. And I also think that there needs to be a national hotline for postpartum depression so that these women can get access. And one of the things that you talked about is that these women need help and ongoing help. And, you know, how do you know if they're getting better? They really need help. And the problem is, can they leave their babies and then go to these appointments with psychiatrists? It's a very difficult situation. So it needs to be worked out. And I actually, it's a topic, the reason I texted you, because it's a topic that I've been writing to politicians, and even, I'm even going to ask some of the attorney generals to talk to these insurance companies, just like they did, for example, with mammography, to push that all women can get access to mammography. I think all women, it should be part of the period when they're leaving the hospital, that they get

0: isn't covered, and a lot of them don't cover this, so you have to try something else. So this is, we need to address and get to the root cause of the problem, which is a very serious issue, but it comes back to this issue that I call cards without care. Just like people have these Obamacare cards with $5,000 and $10,000 deductibles, you know, good luck trying to get access to care and telling a woman that, you know, she needs to go see the psychiatrist in medicine while she has about three kids at home, but she doesn't have the help or the infrastructure and the husband's off at work. So we need to do more to help women who are having this problem, and a way for them to communicate through some kind of central 800, just like we have a suicide hotline. You know, that could also be expanded for women. You know, if you've just delivered, you're feeling depressed, feeling like you need help. And I think society needs to step in to, you know, help.
1: Okay, I have to ask you this. Doctor, and excuse me for interrupting you, please. These cases seem to have proliferated over the years, and I don't have anything to substantiate that except for anecdotal evidence of how many times we see them in the news. Is something happening in our society, or has this issue been as prevalent as it is now, but just not covered? What's happening? Is something happening that is making this appear to be happening more, or is it actually not happening more?
0: Absolutely, because how did we start off in a lot of societies and cultures? We were family units. There were extended families of grandparents, aunts, uncles. You know, I grew up in Brooklyn in a three-story house. Grandma was on the second floor. Aunt was on the third floor. Everyone chipped in. Now in American society, and I see it in patients all the time, the son moved to California, the daughter moved elsewhere. The family unit, they're not close to each other. That's why the families where, for example, there's a mother-in-law, a mother, an aunt, and they're all coming over and they're chipping in and they're helping with these, you know, babies. But right now, for example, young people who can't afford to live in New York end up moving to South Carolina. I know a case right now, and they moved to South Carolina, but their whole family infrastructure is here in New York, and she's having postpartum depression, and she needs help, and she doesn't have access to it. And also the electronic heroin of social media. People are just sitting on there and getting anxiety and comparing their lives to each other. And also when things become very expensive, people can't afford extra help or extra babysitters. And all these things have factors. But I think that the family unit in the United States is much more separated. You go down to a Greek island and someone has a baby, you see everybody in the neighbor, somebody's holding the baby, somebody brings them food. You have this psychological infrastructure and support system. We are blessed in New York, though. There is an organization called the Seleni Institute, S-E-L-I-N-I, that only does postpartum depression. And they're packed with women who go and they get help. But one of the problems these people have is that there, the funding and getting insurance companies to pay and reimburse for these services is a problem. And also, because we don't have the appropriate diagnostic codes, there isn't that much research going on this topic. So it's like an orphan topic.
1: Doctor, please explain that, because I don't even understand what you mean when you say we don't have the proper diagnostic codes. What does that mean?
0: That means that, for example, if I have rheumatoid arthritis, then a code is XYZ10. So then when I submit it to the insurance company, they are going to pay me because I have a diagnostic code of rheumatoid arthritis. Or if I have diabetes, it's insulin-dependent diabetes, adult-onset diabetes, and each one has a code. And the way the medical system works is, if you don't have a code, you don't get paid. And that's
1: how,
0: why
1: can there not be a code for this? How is that possible?
0: Well, there are some codes, but then to meet the criteria, you need to have codes. Like, for example, for this postpartum psychosis, there is not a code that insurance companies recognize and will pay for. That's the problem.
1: Good Lord.
0: So we need more we need a more detailed breakdown of all the codes so that insurance companies

0: when they see that code, they will pay for it. Just like a lot of insurance companies don't want to pay, for example, drug and alcohol rehabilitation. And if people don't have the funding and the money, they can't get into a private drug rehab center. And that's another big issue in this country, similar to postpartum depression. You know, go to any community and try to get your kid into a drug rehab or an alcohol program. It's not readily available if you have, you know, Medicaid or you have, you know, and or you're underinsured. So the same thing with this issue. And when you have a code, for example, then people are financially incentivized to do the research and to do the work to find more medicines, more treatments. That's why I was very excited when I saw that the Zurzuvae became the first oral medication approved, that you take one pill a day for 14 days when you suspect postpartum depression. The problem is now you got to get the insurance company to pay for it, and they don't really want to pay for a new brand name medication because of the cost.
1: Wow. Doctor, hold on, please.
0: Sure.
1: Hold on. We're going to take a quick break. I want you to hold on. We have to talk about aging before you leave. And I also want to, this may actually run into another two segments, because I have to talk to you about what's happening political with this Medicare for All chant that we're hearing from the left and what the cost of it is supposed to be. So please hold on with us. America's Doctor is on the line, folks. Dr. Michalos is here. Thank goodness. And he's just explained something that has blown my mind as we go through this case, waiting for the verdict to come down in the Clancy case. James Gomez Nerley with you here. Procol Harum, is this one of the annoyings?
2: No, actually. One of the most revered songs of all time, Chris Copping, one of the songwriters on this from Procol Harum, born on this day in 1945. One of John Lennon's favorite songs, and the song that Billy Joel said he wished he had written.
1: Wet
2: Shirt
1: of
2: Pale. Yeah. That's some
1: James
2: high praise.
1: James Golan with you, Snerdly. Saturday morning extravaganza continues, folks. Keep it right here. Don't go away.

0: And now, it's Unpacking Travel. Here's Yana Derillis.
1: Georgia, founded in 1733 by James Oglethorpe, is one of the original 13 colonies. First savannas, cobblestone squares, and moss-draped oaks. Then Augusta, rich with Revolutionary War history. 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Georgia, 250 years of history served up with Southern style. I'm Yana Derillis for the Worldwide News Network.
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3: Let chaos reign. Guy Ritchie's hit series Mobland Season 2 released a trailer.
4: We are surrounded by sharks, ripe for the picking. It's already begun.
3: They still have not confirmed a Season 3, but whatever may be happening is off to a rocky start. Tom Hardy allegedly held up production by refusing to leave his trailer, but that's been resolved for now. Mobland Season 2 hits Paramount Plus September 18th.
2: This is the Red Apple Entertainment Report.
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0: James Golden Show. Four words that mean business. With James Golden, a.k.a. Bose Nerdly.
11: Hey, United States government. I have bipolar disorder, and today I was denied disability, and suddenly I understood the business model, because apparently keeping mentally ill people alive is just way too expensive. Disability benefits? Denied. Marketplace insurance that actually covers my psychiatric medication? Absolutely not. My psychiatrist? Out of network. A therapist? Best we can do is a breathing exercise and a 6-month waiting list. So let me get this straight. I'm considered healthy enough to work because I'm still breathing, but not healthy enough to access the treatment that actually helps me function? How beautifully efficient. You've built a system where staying alive is the expensive option, getting well is a luxury, and becoming completely incapacitated apparently is the only acceptable proof that we're even sick. And if we fall apart while waiting for help, the system gets to shrug and say, mental health matters. No, it doesn't. Not to you. Not when treatment depends on employment. Employment depends on stability, and stability depends on treatment. That is not a safety net. That is a noose made out of government paperwork. I don't want to die. I want to access the care that helps me live, and I shouldn't have to become a tragedy before my illness is taken seriously. So yeah. You, government. You suck.
12: Dr. Mikolos, that's a social media cut from a woman I played earlier this week. This woman has been excoriated for that post. And I don't understand why she's begging for help. And you just got through talking about this when it comes to the postpartum case. Now, let me just ask you this, doctor. Dr. Mikolas is with us, folks, America's doctor. The estimates for Medicare for All is $30 to $70 trillion over a 10-year period. I understand that we don't even have enough physicians in the country if Medicare for All became a reality to service all. What do you say to this woman that you just, we all just heard from, who can't get help for her own mental health issues? What do you say about the expense of health care if we, with the left, the DSA is pushing for, candidates like Angie Milhouse Nixon down in Florida, Medicare for All, we hear it from Abdul Rahman El-Sayed. What should we think about these things, doctor?
13: Well, first of all, with the young lady who just spoke, basically she summarized everything we just said, that basically access to care and having the ability to get reimbursed for care and getting your medications paid for, and the denial of care is a big problem. Healthcare costs a lot of money to create. The problem is it starts off with the doctor's office. The mom and pop doctor's offices have basically been destroyed because government, for example, with Medicaid and Medicare, if they pay, for example, in ophthalmology, $23 for a focused follow-up visit, and you divide your overhead and your staff and the nurse that you have to pay $150,000 with benefits to have in your office, and the staff and the secretaries and the rent, and nobody talks about the 800-pound gorilla in this whole healthcare situation, which is malpractice and the lack of tort reform, which means lawsuit reform in the United States, whereas in Suffolk and Nassau County, for example, in New York, a neurosurgeon has to pay $290,000 a year for insurance. And if you deliver babies, it's $180,000 a year. So government is asking a doctor to deliver, I'll use a diner, for example. They're asking you to sell your hamburgers for $3, but it costs you $7 to make the hamburger. And that's what they're asking you to do in these small doctor's offices. And that's why with Obamacare, with $5,000 deductibles, most people didn't meet their deductibles, so the mom and pop, a local doctor, your old family practitioner suddenly had no cash flow because nobody met their deductible, and you turn the doctor's office into a collection agency. So wow. Medicare for All sounds great, but you have to also, adjust the reimbursement. It's very expensive to provide healthcare, but again, that big insurance component that hospitals have to pay, that doctors have to pay, no one likes to talk about it. And if you go,
12: we are going to have to talk about that on the other side of the break, Dr. Mikolas. Stay with us, and we are going to get to aging. I promise you, folks. So keep it right here on the Saturday Morning Extravaganza. Do not go away.
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16: President Trump is hoping gas prices will go down because of a new oil deal with Venezuela. Trump said Friday the U.S. has secured majority control of over 65 billion barrels of oil in Venezuela, which more than doubles American oil reserves, greatly increases our oil supply, and will substantially lower gas prices for all Americans. A teleprompter operator for President Trump is being ordered to pay a fine for using his knowledge of Trump's speeches to place bets on Kalshi. Scott Carr has more from Washington.
17: On Friday, the Commodity Futures Trading Commission announced Gabriel Perez must pay the more than $107,000 in profits he made by placing prediction market bets, along with a civil penalty of $65,000. The agency says Perez used material, non-public information to make trades on Kalshi. Perez had served as Trump's teleprompter operator since 2016. The White House put him on leave in July.
16: I'm Lisa Taylor.
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19: Saturday forecast in the Denver metro is going to start off sunny, then clouds will increase this afternoon, and much like the past several days, we'll run the risk of a few widely scattered afternoon and evening showers and storms, then partly cloudy tonight, and we'll do it all again for Sunday. Today, we're going to see highs in the low to mid 90s and lows in the mid 60s, then we'll finish the weekend with highs near 90. Ending August and starting September, we'll have more seasonal temps, middle and upper 80s with lows, low 60s, daily showers and storms through the late day and evening. I'm meteorologist Don Watson.
20: Current temperature
21: 68 degrees.
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0: The James Golden Show. It's politics, but theater of the mind with James Golden, a.k.a. Bose Nerdly.
26: Would you be open to instating price controls as we did under President Nixon?
27: Look, at the end of the day, I am looking at all options to ensure that we help lower these costs. I want to be clear, though. One of the things that we need to do is we need to remove the tax that Donald Trump put on hardworking, everyday Floridians, the tariffs, right? It's insane that Donald Trump passed the big BS bill that actually gave tax breaks to his billionaire friends and family. And meanwhile, those tariffs are basically taxes on our grocery prices.
26: So you would be open to price controls. They didn't work in President Nixon's era. What would be different this time?
27: That's not what I said. What I said was I would be open to repealing the tariffs.
26: Well, you said open to all options.
27: I was asking
26: about the price controls.
27: As I stated, I would be open to repealing taxes, repealing the tariffs, the taxes that Donald Trump put on hardworking Americans recently.
12: The Andrew House Nixon that wants Medicare for all, and when she was asked about how much that cost, why, it's not important how much that costs as long as we deliver it. I'm paraphrasing her. Say it again. Y'all. Good God.
28: Listen to me.
12: Dr. Nicholas is with us, America's doctor. Edwin Starr was at number one with this one, Wawa. on this date in 1970. His first hit was 25 Miles to Go. 25 Miles to Go, y'all, Before I Make It Home. And then he came out with this. Yes. Yeah. Was absolutely good for nothing. James Golden, Snurly with you. Dr. Mikolas, let's, we got part of it on Medicare for All. I still say it's not going to happen. $70 trillion, not enough. Are there enough doctors if everybody were covered? Right now, doctor, thank you, Obamacare, by the way. If you want to see, I have so many people that complain to me about this, depending on what state you live in. So if you're in certain states, if you call, let's say, I need to go to my cardiologist, they tell you, okay, you can come in next February. You can come in next March. If you're in the summer already, the appointments are going out 6-7 months to get in to see doctors where you could call. You used to be able to call and get in within a week or something. Even in cases of emergencies now, you have a serious issue. Sorry, you can't come in. We're booked. We're done. We can't see you.
13: Can I explain that?
12: Please do. And how would Medicare for All, if the Democrats ever got their way, they never say how they're going to do it. They never say how we're going to pay for it. But even, are there enough doctors to handle it?
13: Well, first of all, from the last segment you just played, price controls result in shortages. That's the first thing. And an example is President Clinton, he did something called the Child Immunization Act, where he had good intentions, but it ended up being a bitter disappointment because he told vaccine companies, you can only charge $23 for a vaccine. And the vaccine company said, well, it cost us $27 to make the vaccine. And then what happened? During COVID, most of the vaccines were made in China and by Sinovac. And some in France, and we were making almost no vaccines, and that's how we got caught with our pants down, and we were not even able to get vaccines without the great Operation Warp Speed to create new medicines, new vaccines. So that's the first thing we have to remember. The other thing is that we used to have private doctors in private offices, and they would just say, come on down. Oh, somebody calls your nurse in emergency. Now, they all work for some hedge fund or some large hospital entity, and they're employee physicians, and they have a contract, and they say, okay, I'm going to see 20 patients a day. So they're, and at 4:59, they walk over to the clock and they clock out. It's not their office. It's not their business. It's not basically a private a care model where it's just an employee person and they clock out. And if somebody calls at 4:50, and their kid has fever and pain, sorry, go to the ER. And that's what's happening now. So you don't have that personal relationship. Now, every time you go, you see either the nurse practitioner, a PA. You rarely get to see the doctor. Or if you see them, it's only for 4 minutes. And some of these doctors are forced to see 40 people a day to keep their job. And they only have 10 minutes per patient. And that's it. So if somebody calls with an emergency, go to the ER or wait till next February, like you said. So that's how that transformed medicine from having these private offices. And then you have the other model, like what's happened in Manhattan, where these people say, I'm not participating in any of these insurances that are going to pay me $25 and I can't keep my office. So they just charge whatever the market and private fee is. And that's what happened in Europe too. Yes, you might have basic universal coverage in Europe, but in England, for example, they go to Harley Street in London to go see a private doctor. And unless you have the money to get concierge care or private doctor, what would work better if they worked with the Medicare system is allow people to buy into the system where you actually can fund it. I would call it fair care, and allow people who are 26 years old and off their parents' plan to buy a plan for, let's say, $700 or $800 instead of the $3,000 that it costs now. But part of it is you have the middleman insurance company too that gets their 25% or 30% cut. So there are a lot of people in the pie, which affects the care. And people have to understand Medicare is not an entitlement. We've been paying from the day we had our first job, 3% of our money and our paycheck goes into Medicare. So we've been funding it. And even retirees can barely afford Medicare right now because they have to pay out of their Social Security check about $270. Then you have to get a Medicare Part B to cover office visits and lab tests, which is another $250. And then you have to pay for a prescription plan. So by the time you're done with it, some of these people on Social Security who get $2,000 a month, about $600 or $700 goes towards the health care issue. So you have to, it's a complicated situation where it really would have to be properly funded, and the doctor's offices can't afford to give out that care for a $30 or $40 reimbursement when it's costing them, when they divide their overhead, $60 or $70, but everybody ignores it. So that's why a lot of these small doctor's offices went out of business, and they just ended up taking these salary jobs. And the way they make up the money in this healthcare system, you walk in and then they send you for a million tests, and then they're, you know, and it's become this big conglomerate, and it's not personalized. You call up some 800 number or some portal and you try to get an appointment, and especially in geographically isolated areas, like you said. My in-laws live up in Maine. Good luck trying to get into a cardiologist. They told them 5 months. We had to get them into a car, ship him down to New York because, you know, I knew the cardiologist, and we got him in, and he needed stents and avoided a major open heart surgery. But getting access to care, that's why I call it cards without care. But, you know, there are solutions, and we could talk about it, but it would take, many.
12: We're going to have to talk. Hours. We're going to have to do that. I want you to tell everybody before we have to leave, because we got to wrap this. But and it's been a pleasure, and thank you for spending this part of your Saturday with us, Doctor. Talk to us about your aging book, your quest on aging, and when we can expect to see it.
13: Well, the Death of Aging book will be released on Amazon in the next 2 weeks. It's now in the with the printers, and it'll be available for pre-order. And I wrote my first anti-aging booklet 30 years ago when my mother died in 1997, and I called it Die Young at a Golden Age. And I was fascinated why some of my relatives in Greece, for example, were living to be 100, my great-grandfather to be 103, and then my relatives here in the United States, like my grandfather who came here in 1941 on a Greek ship, got stuck in New York, and the ship owner wouldn't leave. He went and served in World War II, but he ate steaks, potatoes, french fries, and cheesecake every day and died of a heart attack at 65. And this fascinated me on my journey to learn about proper diet and things like, for example, how extra virgin olive oil is a common theme in the blue zones where people live a lot longer. And now we just found out that olive oil has something called oleic acid, which activates the longevity genes called sirtuins. And people who have this oleic acid in their diet tend to live longer. And then they said, well, how come Loma Linda, California is a blue zone where people live a long time? Because they eat a lot of avocados, which also have a lot of oleic acid. So all this fascinating new science that's coming out. And of course, the biggest thing happening, which revolutionary, and this month on the cover of Time magazine, is Dr. Yamanaka, who's a surgeon who discovered the OSK Yamanaka genes, where each one of our cells has a copy of our younger version and software. And they use those factors to reverse blindness in mice, apes. And they did the first humans on June 9th, and the medicine is called ER-100. And they also gave it at Stanford to wild mice, and they lived 109% longer, which is an extra 200 days, which is the equivalent of 34 human years. So if people read about or look up on the internet OSK Yamanaka genes longevity, it's going to revolutionize medicine. And actually, all this stuff we're talking about with healthcare and Medicare, we're going to be saving trillions of dollars if people can go in and get a partial genetic reprogramming of their cells to reverse their aging. So if we can stay
12: healthy, I want one of those
13: 5 years, well, you're going to have access to it the next 5 years. And I think about all these young people with retinitis pigmentosa, glaucoma, macular degeneration, that they'll be able to go in for these injections and basically tell their cells go back to a younger stage. So this is actually a major, major blow-away event, probably the biggest thing happening in the world of medicine. And Jeff Bezos actually raised $3 billion and did Altos Labs as the company out west. And again, I have no proprietary interest in any of this, but again, I cover it all with my co-author, Dr. Magdalena Szwarczewski, an integrative anti-aging specialist. And we did a whole chapter on this, Yamanaka and OSK factors, because it's about to revolutionize medicine. But meanwhile, until that time, try to intermittent fasting is very helpful. Try to eat within a certain window so you let your gut rest. We're learning that the gut microbiome is so important. Take care of your teeth. Go to the dentist. Have dental cleanings, because they've shown that there's a bad bacteria, the mouth called P. gingivalis. They found it in the Alzheimer's plaque. So oral hygiene is very important. Intermittent fasting, where you eat in an 8-hour window and let your gut rest for 16 hours. Avoid sugar. Minimize alcohol. They found that women who drink more than 3.5 glasses a week have more cancer. So these are some of the basic tips, but we cover it all, and there are ways to stay healthier so we can stick around a little while and benefit, because if we have more health span, we'll actually save money, because people will be living and working longer. Not about lifespan, it's about health span. And so people can keep listening to your great show.
12: Thank you. Let's make a date in 2 weeks when the book comes out and talk about anti-aging and pick this up, okay?
13: Okay, thank you so much for always getting the truth out on your show.
12: 2 weeks when the book comes out and talk about anti-aging and pick this up, okay?
13: Okay, thank you so much for always getting the truth out on your show.
12: I love you, doctor. That's Dr. Michaelis, folks. America's Dr. James Golden, most nerdly here with you Saturday morning extravaganza. We're coming back to your telephone calls coming up in hour number 3, Princess Di. Keep it right here. Oh, you don't even have to say it. Yes, this is on that list.
1: And it's not number 5. It might be number 1. This might be the most annoying song of all time.
12: But you know what? This was one of the biggest hits ever as a single in world history of

0: goes to show. You know, so was Hot Night Joe. This kind of falls under that genre of music of weird 90s dance hits like Hot Night Joe and this one, Bar Mitzvah music.
1: Goodness. Okay. The Mambo. Lou Bega. On this day in 1999, was it number one? Mambo number five. On Kevin's list, number one most annoying song. And I'm not going to dispute that.
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1: The James Golden Show. It's politics, but theater of the mind. 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Bo Snerdly.
9: Hey, Kevin, I have a friend who just texted me, wants to know why it was called Mambo Number 5. Was there a Mambo Number 1? And he says, it is such an annoying song. There was a restaurant in Bay Ridge that opened during the time of this called the Mambo Italiano. And they had oh man. They did the song.
10: I'd rather not know if there's five versions of that song. Let's leave it at just the one we know, number five. I can't imagine it took five iterations of it to get it right.
9: Okay, we got to do something. My great nephew loves Miss Rachel. I mean, Miss Rachel on. And here is Miss Rachel, followed by, we'll just play Miss Rachel first. Here she is.
11: Please listen to the black community. Black people don't hang themselves from trees. There's been at least 7 black people found hanging from trees.
12: Please listen to the black community. Black people don't hang themselves from trees.
9: This was after a black person was found hanging in Raleigh, North Carolina. Here's Raleigh, North Carolina, Chief Rico Boyce, who was also black, by the way, not that it matters. Here he is explaining what happened down there in Raleigh, North Carolina.
13: At 1:59 p.m., video shows the young man carrying an electrical cord walking towards the tree by himself. Between 2:06 p.m. and 2:07 p.m., video captures actual incident taking place. No one else is seen in the area when this incident occurred. At 2:25 p.m., a witness who worked near the location reported seeing someone hanging in a tree to a supervisor.
9: He hung himself. It's tragic. It was a suicide. It was a black guy who committed suicide by hanging himself in a tree. Miss Rachel.
12: Listen to the black community. Black men do not hang themselves from trees.
9: Well, let's head to the telephones. Denver is on our lines. John in Denver, Colorado. Good morning, John. What's on your mind?
14: Hey, I don't know if it's in black families or just white families. My mother used to tell her to the brothers, I brought you in this world, and I'll take you out of this world. But that's another topic. What I wanted to talk about was, as I listen to your show, sometimes I read the Bible, and with the ICE agents separating the family, back in the day, maybe 2,000 years ago, they could throw the problem about this 18-bucks guy that.
9: You know what? I'm having a real problem hearing you, John. It's not you. It's the phone line. So we're going to have to try to reach you back and see whether we can get you on a better phone line so you can finish your thought. Viviana has been holding on for ages in Brooklyn, New York. Good morning, darling Viviana. How are you?
15: Oh, I love you, my brother. Very much so. And I really appreciate being able to hit the targets. I love Dr. Michalos's. I had similar difficulties. We'll discuss that another time. The thing that I called about was the president's decision to commemorate 9/11 at the Pentagon. I believe as a New Yorker, it is the best and wisest decision at this time in history. And there's a few reasons for that. First of all, his safety. The NYPD is the finest, and all of our homelands and all of the people that are in charge of security are great, but there's going to be a lot of moving parts. I don't know if people understand that there's a fatwa on the president and his family, and there's an actual $1 million-plus bounty on his son, Barron. So why put yourself in that situation, number one? And he does love the people of New York. He'd rather be here. The other points are it's a solemn remembrance, and Mamdani is choosing to attend regardless of the million-plus of family members who signed a petition to ask him to stay away. The other issue is, can you imagine Hassan Piker attending this memorial? I can see it. And no. Schumer, AOC. No, I'm telling you. And DSA traitors to have photo ops with the president, they're hypocrites. So no photo ops with Mamdani makes it perfect. It shows that the president is not his buddy and that he stands with the military. That's true. But, you know, there's one other disturbing thing that I have heard this week, and it is verifiable. Mamdani has attended or had attended a mosque recently where the imam stated in public in the mosque, we have to kill the infidels. Mamdani made no
9: Viviana, I need to see that verified. There's got to be a way I can get a link for this. I need to see that verified. And look, there are a lot of things that I don't like about Mamdani in terms of policy, but I want to be very careful to be able to verify every accusation of a serious nature like this before I say, yeah, this is what happened. So I need a source from where this is before I would go along with that one, okay? I just got to get it sourced.
15: And then I'll just end with this. Because it's a solemn occasion and because of Mamdani's alliances with different people, the best decision for the president at this time, even though it'll hurt our hearts. I'm going to be there on 9/11 with my sister.
9: We're in the last few seconds, so we got to go. I love you, Viviana. Our number duo in Zucchetti to the can right now. Our number trio at long last, Princess Diana returns from abandoning me for 3 weeks and will be with us. So keep it right here.
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21: President Trump is hoping gas prices will go down because of a new oil deal with Venezuela. Trump said Friday the U.S. has secured majority control of over 65 billion barrels of oil in Venezuela, which more than doubles American oil reserves, greatly increases our oil supply, and will substantially lower gas prices for all Americans. A teleprompter operator for President Trump is being ordered to pay a fine for using his knowledge of Trump's speeches to place bets on Kalshi. Scott Carr has more from Washington.
22: On Friday, the Commodity Futures Trading Commission announced Gabriel Perez must pay the more than $107,000 in profits he made by placing prediction market bets, along with a civil penalty of $65,000. The agency says Perez used material, non-public information to make trades on Kalshi. The White House put him on leave in July.
21: Mexicali's travel security alert is canceled. The U.S. Embassy and Consulate of Mexico activated the suspension Tuesday after an alleged armed attack by the Los Rusos gang. There are high risks due to terrorism, crime, and kidnapping because criminal groups fight for narco trafficking and human smuggling routes. NASA is launching a new telescope into space. Tom Costello has more.
23: The Nancy Grace Roman telescope will orbit 1 million miles from Earth. We went into NASA's clean room to see how it will peer through vast stretches of space.
24: So we can actually see back to about 600 million years after the Big Bang.
23: This telescope is going to revolutionize our understanding of the stars because its field of view is 100 times greater than that of Hubble. So that will allow it to see thousands of planets, millions of galaxies, billions of stars that we have no idea are even out there.
21: The telescope is scheduled to launch aboard a SpaceX Falcon Heavy rocket from Kennedy Space Center Sunday morning at 7:26 a.m. Eastern. Live coverage of the liftoff will begin at 6:20. I'm Lisa Taylor.
19: Denver weather.
25: Saturday forecast in the Denver metro is going to start off sunny, then clouds will increase this afternoon, and much like the past several days, we'll run the risk of a few widely scattered afternoon and evening showers and storms, then partly cloudy tonight, and we'll do it all again for Sunday. Today, we're going to see highs in the low to mid 90s and lows in the mid 60s, then we'll finish the weekend with highs near 90. Ending August and starting September, we'll have more seasonal temps, middle and upper 80s with lows 60s, daily showers and storms through the late day and evening. I'm meteorologist Don Watson.
26: Current temperature
16: 68 degrees.
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28: Near the end of the Revolutionary War, George Washington received a letter from one of his own officers.
0: Colonel Louis Nicola suggested that America might be better served by a monarchy, with Washington himself as king. Washington firmly rejected the idea. He had spent years leading Americans in a fight for independence from a monarchy. He would not see that victory end with America creating a king of its own. He understood that the cause of the revolution was greater than any one man. His example reminds us that power can be offered, earned, or taken. But character determines whether we use it for ourselves or remain faithful to something greater.
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Good morning. Welcome. I'm John Caldera. Give me a call. 303-696-1971. Interesting piece in the Wall Street Journal this morning. Basically says, Dolly Parton was initially thrilled when she heard Elvis Presley was interested in covering her 1974 hit, I Will Always Love You. There was no one that I related to more than Elvis, she once told Playboy. Because back in the 70s, respectable people were interviewed by Playboy. Jimmy Carter was interviewed by Playboy. John Lennon interviews with Playboy. They all did it. Could you imagine that now? Well, now in an interview with important president so-and-so on Pornhub. No, I just don't see it. Then she found out the star wanted half of the songwriting profits as a condition of cutting her track, and even though he had nothing to do with the composition. In that case, I guess Elvis is going to be recording. I don't think Elvis will be recording my song, she said. And everyone said, you got to be out of your mind. No. This woman who played, a sweet country bumpkin, was remarkably business savvy. She charmed people. So she sold nearly 30 million albums and singles. She launched more than 100 tracks onto the country charts. But she was an operator of the music industry well before other people did it. I find this fascinating. According to the Wall Street Journal, she was militant about maintaining ownership of her songwriting. Now, this was at a time that artists always lost control of their songs. The Beatles lost control of their own songs. The Stones did. Remember John Fogerty from Creedence Clearwater Revival? He didn't own the songs he wrote. Now, what's amazing about this is that when you are, particularly back in a time when, in order to get a record deal, in order to get on the radio, you would do anything. Sign here, I'll sign there. And it turns you into an employee, not an owner, if that makes sense. It turns you into an employee who writes songs. Now, they all started this way. You think about Chuck Berry, who didn't own his songs. You have to look at these things, I believe, from the time where they happened. And when she kept her own songs, and she was relatively not well known, what an incredible risk. What an American story. Elvis Presley comes up and says, I want to do your song. Or in his case, want to do your song. That wasn't even bad. That was terrible. I'll work on that one. Anyway, how do you say no to that when you need the money? Now, since then, it has opened the door for folks like Taylor Swift. I don't think there'd be a Taylor Swift if there wasn't a Dolly Parton. Taylor had to go back and get her own music. In fact, a lot of artists have done this. Have you seen shows or concerts by groups like, I'm thinking of Jeff Lynne's ELO? So Jeff Lynne, the founding member of Electric Light Orchestra, went on tour and
And the name of the tour was Jeff Lynne's Electric Light Orchestra. It wasn't Electric Light Orchestra. Why? Because he didn't have the rights to a lot of that stuff. He didn't get a better deal. In fact, a lot of these artists, including Taylor Swift, including Jeff Lynne, would go back and re-record their songs almost exactly the way they did it before. So they'd go back and redo their songs. Jeff Lynne would do this so that he could sell those songs for commercials. If you ever hear an ELO song,

to write songs. I think it was Dick James Music or Northern Songs. I'm trying to remember. Anyway, Northern Songs. And they said, here, sign here, and you guys can make a little extra money when you write your songs. And both of them, being idiot kids from Liverpool, were like, you can own a song? How in the world do you own a song? It's a song. You can't touch it. You can't hold it. How do you sell it? It turns out, particularly back then, you could make a lot of money doing that. One of the reasons the Beatles were profitable were that they were a double threat. So a company could own their records, but also make money from the publishing of their music. That is, if anybody else used it. And so a lot of Lennon and McCartney tunes were covered by all sorts of people, all sorts of bands. They kept the good ones for themselves and sold the bad ones. I think about the Rolling Stones song, I Want to Be Your Man. Lennon and McCartney. Not the Stones. Anyway, it's just amazing to me what an American story. And I'm not a Dolly Parton fan. All right, I don't have any of her records back in the day when there were records. But it's really hard not to like her. Then she starts Dollywood. What an incredibly weird thing to do. In 1986, I'm reading this from the journal. The theme park she launched in 1986 was an economic engine that generated thousands of jobs in the eastern part of Tennessee, near where she grew up. And last year, Forbes valued Parton's catalog at $120 million and estimated her total worth was $150 million. Not bad for a girl who was one of, you know, nine kids or whatever, whose parents were illiterate. This is America. This is incredible. And then she, like so many wealthy people, gives it away. This is why you don't want to tax wealthy people. They do interesting things with their money. Her Imagination Library program has provided more than 330 million books to children to date. So what happens when your folks are illiterate? You think maybe other kids should have literate parents. She donated $1 million to Vanderbilt Medical University Center as it worked with Moderna to help develop a COVID vaccine. The charitable organization, the Dollywood Foundation, charitable organization, has $142 million in assets. And you know what they do? They give things away. That's what's so amazing about America, not just on the big end. I mean, I think about here in Colorado, we've got some amazing foundations: the Rose Foundation, the El Pomar Foundation, Gates Foundation, Coors Foundation, Anschutz Foundation, Daniels Fund. All of these big foundations give away money they don't need to give away. The wealthy have some sort of huge wealth advance, and they decide, you know, it's time to give that money away. Could you imagine what you could do with $120 million? By the way, a foundation, by law, usually gives away about 5% of its corpus every year. That's the law. So if they're making 6%, they can last forever.

0: So this foundation gives away, you know, what, $8 million, $9 million a year. That's incredible. So, but it's not just the foundations. It's not just the rich guys. It's you. My guess is you give away money. This is what socialism is going to ruin. America is by far the most charitable people in the history of humanity. Americans give more away than any other country. And why do they do that? One, because they can make money. Do you support a kid in some foreign country? You don't even know the kid, but you send $30 a month to help some child you don't know. Do you give money to children's hospital? Do you give money to all sorts of things? Americans do this unlike any other people. Why? Because they want to help others and they have the resources. But once the safety net of socialism, the warmth of collectivism, takes care of that, why in the world would you give away your hard-earned money when you're being taxed so high? You'll just say, I paid at the office.
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10: I'm talking about it the first second. It sort of plays and then it sort of jumps. Feels like it jumps up. That's been happening recently. I don't know whether it's just the way it's coming into the booth or whether it's actually.
11: Give me a call, 303-696-1971. Good morning and welcome. What a beautiful day. All right, so we bring it to Colorado. Any words on Dolly, let me know. 303-696-1971. What fascinates me about this is it ain't my kind of music. I mean, it's just not my kind of music, but it's my kind of story. This is America. She is America. And what a cool story to know. And because it has its own soundtrack. You know, who will play her in the movie? I'm not certain. All right, let's go back to some other cool stuff. Yesterday, the Front Range passenger rail body, whatever it is, the district, yes, the people who were appointed onto that board voted to, guess what? Are you ready for this? Ask you for millions of dollars, because rail is the thing that doesn't die. It just keeps going along. The steel-wheeled undead in Colorado just will not go away. So let's look at this. They have a plan. They being the anti-mobility crowd. They want to get you out of your car. They want to put you on a trolley at gunpoint. You see what they're doing throughout Denver by lane dieting, where they take away lanes. They put up those little bollards, those ridiculous plastic sticks all over. They look kind of like lollipop sticks, to put in bike lanes. But what does that really do? It constricts traffic flow. You can't get around. So if a car in front of you is making a left turn and he has to wait for oncoming traffic, you can't go around him any longer because there are all these bike lanes. You can't do it. And so traffic gets worse. What are they doing on Colfax, this main arterial? They're taking away a lane in each direction to put up a bus lane. Now, it's not a bad idea if everybody could use the bus lane. If you could, I don't know, buy your way into the bus lane like a toll lane. But no, that's not what they're doing. That bus lane will be there for RTD buses. So not only do you pay for the buses, you're now stuck in traffic, and the side streets will become much more difficult to ride because the traffic will flow over there. And then it gets worse because of the bike lanes. They do this on purpose. The idea is to make driving so awful that you give it up and you get on the bus. Because really, who wouldn't want to be on a bus on Colfax to enjoy the, you know, the locals, the drunks, the druggies, the criminals, you know, and lots of good people. Don't get me wrong. Boy, I did that kind of like Trump. A lot of good people on both sides. They're trying to do the same thing on Colorado Boulevard. They want to take 6 miles and take away a lane in each direction. This is insanity. They want to make traffic worse. Oh, and by the way, they starve our roads so that our roads never get better. You have to get on traffic. You have to get on transit. You have to get on the bus. You have to get on the rail. Now, there's a lot of good ways of doing transit that works. I mean, I'll take a look at the bus lane from Boulder to Denver. It's called an HOT lane. You can go on it yourself. You can go on it when you're on the RTD, but you can also use it as a carpool lane. If you're driving by yourself, you pay a toll and you get out of traffic. This is a remarkable way to have even faster ridership and more people and more vehicles use the capacity. Let me get on my high horse here for a second. Never look at one of RTD's trolley trains when the train's going by. You see the train going by and you wave at it and the kid goes, oh, look, it's a train, just like Thomas the Tank Engine. Yay! Don't look at it then. Look at it when there's no train on it. It's like a roadway that no one else is allowed to use. The capacity is not being used. So while you're stuck in traffic, what could have been a carpool lane or a general purpose lane or a toll lane, something you could use and transit could use, no, only RTD can use. That's why they love steel wheels, because you can't use it. Yes, it's worse for the riders as well, because on a bus lane, on a carpool lane, the bus can go off the lane and on the lane and has that flexibility to get in and out of it. A train can't. But they don't care about that. They just don't want the competition. They want an empire. So yesterday, this new district that you did not vote on is asking for $300 million that will do this really ridiculous little train. And it doesn't go from Fort Collins to Pueblo. It goes from, I don't know, Colorado Springs to someplace. I don't know. But the politics behind it is ridiculous. Now, it's not going to be on a statewide ballot. The voters who approve it will be those who live in the cities served by it. That means you have to have a stop there. And they connected it along they gerrymandered it. That's the way to put it. They gerrymandered this so that it has a better chance of winning. Wow. All right. So the vote by the Front Range Passenger Rail District sent the train funding question to voters was held at the Federal Railway Administration's testing facility in Pueblo. Immediately afterwards, board members and supporters took a ride on a brand new Amtrak Aereo train being tested on site. Wait a second. So they took the vote, and then they celebrated by going on the train. It's almost as if they knew how the vote was going to. They knew how the vote was going to happen. So the Colorado Connector, COCO. So the rail district is seeking a 1/3% sales tax in Front Range communities from Trinidad to Fort Collins, but not everybody's going to be able to vote on it. It'll be bringing about $300 million a year. Keep in mind, RTD charges you a penny a dollar sales tax, which is a massive sales tax. Let me just say it's massive. But when it started back in 1971 or two, it was a half a cent. It's been doubled since it started. So if you live in the Denver metro area and add this third of a cent, you're going to be paying a penny and a third on every dollar you spend on everything. This is not a tiny tax increase. It's a huge tax increase. Will you vote for it? 303-696-1971. Now, how stupid do they think we are? Keep in mind, California has spent billions of dollars for nothing on rail. Nothing on rail. And we also forget that in 1971, we voted here in Colorado in the Denver metro area to tax ourselves for 119 miles of rail, not which an inch was ever put into service. None. We got no rail. Oh, by the way, that old sales tax from 1971 was supposed to stop and be cut in half by 1980. So by 1980, they would have built the system, cut the tax in half, and that part would be used for operations. So right now, what should be a quarter of a percentage point sales tax is four times that. But don't worry, they sold us the same thing again in 2004 with fast tracks, which hasn't even started its line to Longmont. This Longmont line was supposed to be done 10 years ago, but they haven't even started it yet. And they're hoping for taxpayers' dementia. They're hoping for voter amnesia as the way that this is going to work. So now they're going to be spending more of our tax dollars, to take our money and build something that carries like 300 people a day. But understand the beauty of rail. The beauty of rail is they don't need to build a system. They just need to get you pregnant. Because once they start, they never stop. Think about the mistake RTD made with its metro area connection. They had a tax windfall, gave them $100 million more money than they expected. And instead of, you know, lowering our taxes or providing more services, they built a few miles of rail that wandered through the streets of Denver. And then they continued. They never stop. Let's grab some of these phone calls. Let's go out to Lakewood and talk to Don. Don, good morning. You're with John Caldera.
12: Yeah, hey, John. Good morning. You know, I remember when you were on Channel 12 years ago talking to some gal. I don't know if you were with RTD then. Maybe you'd passed on from that. But
11: I used to be on the RTD board, so I have some experience.
12: I know, but I remember this on Channel 12. I really didn't know who you were at that point. But I see you, and you keep asking this gal that why we should give them any more money when we already voted for something and we weren't going to get all what we voted for. And she had the same rinse and repeat. If we don't have enough money by 2018, we won't be able to continue this on. Over and over. You tried to frame this question every way you could, and it was the same thing. I was just amazed that she could just sit there like an Autotron over and over. We won't be able to do this, and the city's going to suffer. I mean, what crap, this whole thing. I just watched the train go by out here in Lakewood. Yeah, there's probably about and maybe 10 people heading downtown on, you know, three cars.
11: You know, actually, what's odd is the Lakewood line might make the most sense only because it does the least damage. What do I mean by that? The cost of rail, light rail especially, is not so much the billions and billions of dollars in overruns. It's double the price of what they promised back in 2004. The real cost is the loss of right-of-way, particularly on that stretch to the tech center or going down to Littleton. That is space that could be used.
12: The W line was built on the existing tracks that were there that led out. I don't remember if they went to Coors or not.
11: Yeah, but the point being those tracks would be a little harder to use for regular automobiles. But going down to the tech center, that the reason you're stuck in traffic is because of RTD. You're stuck in traffic because the money that could be used to build new roads instead goes to RTD. That's it. And the space that could be used for those roads was bought by RTD so they could build an empire. And it doesn't go away. It doesn't go away.
12: Yeah. Well, anyway, catch you later.
11: Thank you. Appreciate the call. So, among all the other taxes you're going to be voting on will be for the cuckoo train. Back after this.
13: Walmart is paying $50 million to settle federal claims that it filed phony painkiller prescriptions written by corrupt doctors. Scott Carr has details.
14: The Department of Justice announced the agreement Friday, claiming Bentonville-based Walmart let dangerous drug orders slip through store counters for years. Federal prosecutors say local pharmacists raised red flags about suspicious prescribers running pill mills, but company managers failed to step in and cut off the supply. Under the deal, Walmart will have to put strict new checks on pharmacy counters across the state and the country. I'm Scott Carr.
13: President Trump is angry at the New York Times for reporting that he's skipping the 25th anniversary 9/11 event at Ground Zero because he won't be permitted to speak. In a Truth Social post, Trump said he's been to the ceremony many times and no one speaks because he recognizes it's a solemn ceremony. Trump confirmed he will be at the Pentagon 9/11 ceremony and that he plans to sue the Times. I'm Lisa Taylor.
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18: Near the end of the Revolutionary War, George Washington received a letter from one of his own officers. Colonel Louis Nicola suggested that America might be better served by a monarchy, with Washington himself as king. Washington firmly rejected the idea. He had spent years leading Americans in a fight for independence from a monarchy. He would not see that victory end with America creating a king of its own. He understood that the cause of the revolution was greater than any one man. His example reminds us that power can be offered, earned, or taken. But character determines whether we use it for ourselves or remain faithful to something greater.
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0: this proposal is cuckoo. It's cuckoo for cocoa. It is a cuckoo proposal. They don't go away. The transit folks love it. And they can't really explain why. Now, what makes it such a deadly combination, and I've learned this since my time way back in the 90s working at RTD, is that there's this terrible, terrible axis of evil that comes together. You've got the choo-choo lovers who just love the romance of trains and, you know, want people to be on trains and don't like cars. Fine. Then you've got the folks who want to tell you where to live and how to commute, the city planners. Because whenever three people get together, one of them wants to tell the other two how to live. But then you have the cronies. You have the builders. You have the guys that make the money off of it. I learned very early on that transit, particularly trains, was not about moving people. It was about moving money. By moving money, they got wealthy. So you're talking about the guys who designed the train, the guys who powered the train, the guys who built the trains, the guys who built the rail for the trains, and of course, everywhere, the bond dealers who make money off of it. Those were the ones pushing it. Now, that makes an unbeatable combination. So you've got Birkenstock-wearing hippies who are the foot soldiers who will be happy to run around and do, you know, events and campaign and do the hard work. And then you've got the money behind it. I remember with RTD, Siemens Corporation, the guys who make the train, put in like $100,000 or $200,000 in a donation to pass the tax increase. Mind you, this was, you know, double, triple, three times what the entire opposition raised to put together. But once it won, they were rewarded with a $57 million contract. What a wonderful return on investment. You put in 100 grand, you get nearly $60 million in contracts right off the top. And then all the service contracts, and then the replacement contracts, and the rest. That's what powers transit. It's about the money. If it's about moving people, there were so many other ways of doing it. If you wanted to spend $300 million to improve traffic along the I-25 corridor, it would be cheaper to get everybody who stopped driving a car. You could just pay them. Most rail proposals, it's cheaper to buy people a new car, new riders to the system, a new car, than it is to do the whole thing. As far as reducing traffic, doesn't experience give lie to that? That claim is false, and you know it because Denver's traffic has not gotten better. Denver's traffic has only gotten worse. Well, it provides people a choice. No, there's other choices. Working at home is a choice. With all the money we spent with the $7 billion and to build out this silly rail system in Denver, could you imagine how much you would pay? You could pay people to work at home, or give them an incentive to go to work earlier or later than high traffic hours. If the idea was to spend that money to reduce traffic congestion, you know, to save the planet, imagine how many wonderful ways there would be to do that. But they lie when they say that's what they're doing. It is as if the leftist mind cannot understand the concept of opportunity cost. Opportunity cost is, of course, just a stupid economic term for what else you could have done with that money instead. Imagine the $7 billion spent on rail in Denver. Keep in mind that statewide, CDOT has about $9 million. That might be old by now. I'm sure it's 10 or 11. $9 billion worth of need. These are roads that they wish to repair and build. They could finish all of the wish list that CDOT has for road building with what we paid for fast tracks. You could have had expanded highways. You could have had repaved highways. You could have had new bridges. You could have had all sorts of things to make traffic flow. Instead, we put our money, most of our money, into transit. When it comes to where money is spent, it is spent mostly on transit. When it comes to our transportation dollars, most of the money goes to transit, which carries, get this, about 4% of the commutes. Now, you would think that if we have a system where 4% of the commutes would be funded by, about 4% of what we spend on transportation. You would think, 95% of the money would go to fixed roads, but it doesn't. In the Denver metro area, about 80% of our money goes into transit. That carries nobody. All right, let me give you my final rip on this, because I get very impassioned. I get impassioned because mobility is the key to the American dream. Show me a man who's limited to how far he can walk or how far RTD can take him, and I will show you a man who will forever be on the bottom of the economic scale, will never have an opportunity to move forward. Compare that with somebody who just has the cheapest of cars. RTD is racist. If there is any such thing as systematic racism, RTD is it. We tax poorer people with a regressive sales tax, mostly brown and black people, with a regressive sales tax, and we give that subsidy to people who have cars, people who live in the burbs, who would rather not pay parking for a Rockies game. That's where the money goes. How is that not racist? How is that not hurting the people that transit was supposed to help, the transit dependent, those people who cannot drive because they're too old or too young, they're infirmed, or they just don't have the money? A real system would be giving them the money so that they could have mobility, so that they could ride an Uber, ride the bus, take a taxi, buy their own used car, and have a slice of the American dream. When I was young, I bought a $500 Datsun. That was it, $500. Drove it for 8 years. And in that $500 car, I was able to go anywhere I needed. I could hold down a job. I could start a business. And I would drive by these people who were sitting on the side of the road waiting for a government-owned belching conveyance to come and take them where some government planner thinks they needed to go. Those people didn't need a bus pass. They needed a $500 car. They needed mobility. They needed a shot at the American dream. Instead, we sentence people of color to RTD. I'm John Caldera. Keep it right here on 710 KNUS.
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4: Walmart is paying $50 million to settle federal claims that it filed phony painkiller prescriptions written by corrupt doctors. Scott Carr has details.
18: The Department of Justice announced the agreement Friday, claiming Bentonville-based Walmart let dangerous drug orders slip through store counters for years. Federal prosecutors say local pharmacists raised red flags about suspicious prescribers running pill mills, but company managers failed to step in and cut off the supply. Under the deal, Walmart will have to put strict new checks on pharmacy counters across the state and the country.
4: A teleprompter operator for President Trump is being ordered to pay a fine for using its knowledge of Trump's speeches to place bets on Kalshi. On Friday, the Commodity Futures Trading Commission ordered Gabriel Perez to pay over $107,000 in profits he made on the bets, along with a civil penalty of $65,000. The agency said Perez used material, non-public information to make trades on Kalshi. Pete Hegseth is denying that he's considering a run for president in 2028. On Friday, NBC News reported two sources familiar with conversations said the Pentagon chief had been privately discussing the possibility. Hegseth responded to the article in a post saying they told NBC it was 100% false, but that they just lie with anonymous sources. Federal Reserve Chairman Kevin Warsh says trends matter most when making monetary policy decisions. More from Jim Forbes.
19: Speaking Friday at the Central Bank's annual symposium in Jackson Hole, Wyoming, Warsh said the Fed has, quote, work to do if inflation persists above its target of 2%.
20: Each of these broad inflation measures have fallen significantly from their highs of a few years ago. But progress over the last couple of years has been more modest.
19: He added short-term interest rates are the predominant tool to achieve the dual mandate. The Fed chair says he's been impressed with the economy as it appears to have strengthened while dealing with a good amount of stress.
4: I'm Lisa Taylor.
1: Denver weather.
21: Our Saturday forecast in the Denver metro is going to start off sunny, then clouds will increase this afternoon, and much like the past several days, we'll run the risk of a few widely scattered afternoon and evening showers and storms, then partly cloudy tonight, and we'll do it all again for Sunday. Today, we're going to see highs in the low to mid 90s and lows in the mid 60s, then we'll finish the weekend with highs near 90. Ending August and starting September, we'll have more seasonal temps, middle and upper 80s with lows, low 60s, daily showers and storms through the late day and evening. I'm meteorologist Don Watson.
22: Current temperature,
23: 64 degrees.
24: Eric Skubal facing his former team strikes out 7 as the Dodgers beat the Tigers 2-1. Freddie Freeman, a go-ahead single in the 8th inning. Diamondbacks outslug the Giants 10-6. Arizona with 12 hits. Lars Nootbaar goes deep. Orioles over the A's 4-3-10. Kobe Mayo and Christian Encarnacion Strand with 2-out RBI singles in the 10th. Edmundo Sosa, a pinch-hit grand slam in the 9th. Phillies beat the Angels 5-3. Brewers over the Rangers 6-1. Milwaukee with win number 84. Logan Henderson allows one hit in 7 innings. White Sox 7 and the Twins 4. Colson Montgomery a 3-run shot. The Cardinals trip up the Pirates 4-1. Jimmy Crooks with a 2-run homer. The Jays hit 3 home runs. They top the Mariners 8-1. NHL news, Cale Makar agrees to an 8-year extension with the Avs. He'll be the highest paid player in NHL history. And in college basketball, Florida coach Todd Golden gets a new 6-year deal, his third extension in 3 years. That's sports. I'm Trey Bender.
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1: 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This is John Caldera on News Talk 710 KNUS.
0: It's 5 minutes after. Good morning. Glad to have you. Give me a call, 303-696-1971. The ballot is shaping up. That is, we know a lot of what we're going to see. We're still waiting to see if there are enough signatures for a progressive slash graduated income tax makes it onto the ballot. But right now, we have quite a few initiatives on the ballot, some of which won't pass. I think some of it will. It is interesting to see what's made it and what hasn't. Right now, there are 1, 2, 3, 4, 5, 6, 7, 8, 9, 10, 11, 12. Actually, right now, 11 because one has been taken away. And there are things that are really reactions to the state legislature and a way for people to get around the legislature. One increases the penalty for fentanyl crimes. Another one requires law enforcement to work with ICE agents when it comes to immigration issues. And as they've got to cooperate with the feds. There are three issues that walk around human trafficking and the trans issue. I'm very interested to see how these will work. One will be an increased penalty, a life sentence, basically, for human trafficking of a minor. I think that could pass. Another one will say that men cannot participate in women's sports, government sports, that is, unless it's a co-ed team. In other words, nobody who claims they're a woman but isn't on a team. Now, that is in complete contradiction to what the state legislature wants. I think that's going to pass. Another one prohibits gender reassignment surgeries on minors. You want to lop off body parts, healthy body parts? By all means, you got to wait till you're 18. So all these, you see how they are reactions to the overreach of the legislature. Increasing penalties for fentanyl crimes. You must work with federal agents on immigration. Increasing the penalties for human trafficking of a minor. Getting boys out of girls' sports. Stopping gender reassignment surgeries, what we used to call sex change operations. One that was recently pulled would have put more funding into roads, but the legislature preempted that with a bill that said, if this thing passes, we're not going to follow it anyway. One that guarantees a right to natural gas. One that caps the income tax. One that says language of ballot questions have to be simple. One to have a right to hunt and fish. Another one that puts some sales tax revenue from sporting goods into conservation. And then the most recent one is a ballot ID measure for mail-in ballots. This was brought forward by a couple friends of mine, Susan Tahari and Chuck Borman, who was the Kirkland clerk and recorder, easy for me to say, down in El Paso County. It says that beyond just your signature on the back of this, you have to put an ID number, either the last four digits of your Social Security code or your driver's license number. In other words, it says if you don't show an ID, if you don't prove you have an ID, the mail-in ballot doesn't work. Now, I haven't seen numbers on any of these, all right? I haven't seen numbers on any of these. I think they all stand a very good chance of passing. What a remarkable middle finger to the legislature if they do. If there is a bill that says increasing the felony classification for drug-related crimes around fentanyl, that passes. I think that passes. Working with law enforcement on
2: Immigration?
0: I don't know if that passes or not. The one prohibiting sex change operations on minors. I think that one passes. I'm not certain. What they will say is, oh, it's part of the anti-abortion crowd. My body, my choice. If I want my kid to have this surgery, that should happen. But I think it passes. The one prohibiting boys and girls sports passes. And that one's going to be amazing to me. Absolutely amazing. Because it is in a complete, just completely opposite of what the state legislature pushes. It shows that the people want something very different. A right to natural gas. Should you be able to have a gas stove or a gas appliance? I don't know if that passes. I think it does. Capping the income tax rate? Yeah, that probably passes. Ballot ID, mail ballot ID, does that pass? I don't know. There are two others that are being looked at. Do they have enough signatures? One is for a redistricting proposal. I don't know if that makes it. Don't know. The other one is on the graduated income tax. This one's going to be a tough one. This one is going to be a tough one. And it's going down to the wire. They've only got, let's see, they've only got until the 2nd. So they've got today, Saturday, Saturday, Sunday, Monday, Tuesday. They've got 4 more days. They have 4 more days to find out if they've got enough signatures for these ballots. If they pass, then we might have 13 measures on the ballot, plus what the legislature and others have put on the ballot, including Prop NN, which would take away your Tabor refunds forever. So this is going to be a ridiculously crowded ballot with something for everyone. From Cuckoo the Train to fentanyl crime.

areas, those swing districts, being a Republican is toxic. You cannot win. Even in those conservative places like El Paso County, where people used to win as a Republican by 20 votes, 20%, yeah, maybe they win by 5. There are two reasons Republicans are toxic in suburban Colorado. One is Donald Trump. Those college-educated women despise Donald Trump with a hatred I've never seen before. I mean, it's completely unhinged hatred. They go nuts. Completely become unhinged. Derangement. I get it. The other reason is Republican dysfunction. In Colorado, Republican Party dysfunction is legendary. And this year is no different. Think about the Republican gubernatorial primary. 60% of people who voted in that primary voted for extreme candidates. Victor Marx, who I believe is a con. Scott Bottoms, who thinks there's a pedophilia ring in the Capitol, but won't tell us who the pedophilia ring is until he's elected governor. These are cray-cray. So the party is destroyed, and as long as Republicans have Trump as their standard bearer, they will be hated in Colorado. Am I wrong on this? 303-696-1971. And to see that we have this reaction to the overreach with all these initiatives is incredible. I don't see any of these so far being progressive initiatives. Look at this. We need tougher fentanyl laws. We need our law enforcement to work with ICE. We need to put away human traffickers for a longer punishment for life. We got to get boys out of girls' locker rooms. We got to stop lopping off the body parts of minors. We got to be able to protect oil and gas. We need to limit our income tax rate. We need a right to hunt and fish. We need voter ID. None of these are progressive initiatives. They are all reactions to how leftist Colorado's government has gotten. That is the statement. That is amazing. This is a middle finger to the legislature. And at the same time, the legislature this fall, when many of these anti-legislative things pass, will become more socialistic. Socialists have won several key House and Senate seats here in Colorado in the primary, in the Democratic primary. And they will go on to win in the general. We will have a much more socialistic legislature, a much more socialistic governor, which is hard to imagine. At the same time, on the issues, the people will push back. What does that say? It says that there is no reasonable opposition in the legislature. There is nobody who can win in the legislature to stop the left from doing things that Coloradans don't like. Imagine if a right to natural gas passes. What does that mean? It means this war on fossil fuels that the legislature has been involved with for the last 15 years is out of step with the people. What happens if we kick boys out of girls' sports, and we say, no, you cannot lop off the penis of

0: someone who's under 18. That is opposite of what this legislature has been pushing. If we say, no, there is a right to hunt, a right to fish, that's opposite of the incredible war on rural Colorado that has made it harder and harder. If we vote that there needs to be some sort of voter ID if you're going to have mail-in ballots, that is opposite to this whole narrative that, no, we can't disenfranchise people. I mean, think of how stupid this is. Something like 70 to 80% of Democrats want voter ID. They want voter ID. And the only way we get it is by putting it on the ballot ourselves. Hats off to Susan, hats off to Chuck Borman, friends of mine, for getting this on the ballot. It will pass. Who doesn't want it? Why shouldn't we have a little voter ID?
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0: 24 minutes after. Welcome. I'm John Caldera. I find it fascinating the dichotomy of Colorado voters, that they don't want the socialists, but they keep... All right, let me put it differently. They don't want the socialism, but they keep voting for socialists. It'll be fascinating to see how the citizens vote on issues compared to candidates this fall. My suspicion is on candidates, they're going to vote for the commies. On issues, they're going to vote for limited government. That's going to be fascinating. Let's go to the phones. 303-696-1971 out to Greenwood Village. Hey, Neil, glad to have you. You're with John Caldera.
1: Hi, John. I'd like you to comment on the whole Coco Rail thing, because I think you have a unique perspective as a former RTD board member, and you probably see parallels with Coco and RTD.
0: It's the same people. As a matter of fact, if you didn't join us in the last hour, I went on a terrible rant on this.
1: Please, rant on.
0: Rant on. No, this is... If you want your roadways to be never-ending traffic, by all means, vote for Coco.
1: And I'm sure you would agree with this, is that this theoretical board they put together was not to study the issue, but for advocacy of how they would push it through.
0: It's so ridiculous how corrupt Colorado government has happened. You know, keep in mind that the Democrats keep saying that what they're doing is protecting us from Trump, that they are protecting democracy from those who want to take away democracy. Yet this same legislature voted to rip away two-thirds of an elected board, the old RTD board that I was a member of, saying that we shouldn't elect these people. I, the governor, should appoint them. That's an attack on democracy, not in theory, but in actual fact.
1: Well, and here's an alphabetical similarity. So with Polis, you have Polis, and with Putin, they're both P's. And it's interesting that in a lot of ways, Polis is acting like Putin in a very under-the-radar way, and saying, well, I want to do this by appointing these people, changing boards and commissions to his view. So it's not really that different than what's happening in Russia. So people don't like Putin. I'm going, Polis seems like a lot of the same stuff to me.
0: It is interesting. I'll give you another example. So yesterday was announced that this road funding initiative has been pulled. And it was pulled because they came up with some sort of compromise with some legislative leaders on a bill that they'll pass to, you know, give a few more shekels to roads. But the real reason is because the legislature passed a bill to invalidate this citizens initiative if it gets passed. We used to have something, and this is too much information, but we used to have something called the Noble Amendment. The Noble Amendment was passed by a guy named, surprisingly, Noble in the state legislature a gazillion years ago, and it said when people buy products for their car, oil, wiper blades, whatever, a portion of that sales tax should go to, guess what, roads, because that's what they're using it for. Well, the legislature ended that a few years back, and that's why we don't have money for roads. So a citizens' initiative comes along and says, hey, let's bring that back. They get enough signatures, but the legislature says, well, if that's going to be on the ballot, it will certainly pass. Let's pass something now to invalidate it, and says, should this thing pass, we're just not going to follow it. And they have the legal right to do that, but it is absolutely an affront to democracy to take away the people's voice on an initiative before they even get a chance to vote on it. This is banana republic kind of power grabs.
1: And I think one of the observations is the Republicans who are running need a platform about this rather than vote for me, and I'm sure you would agree, because I'm a Republican. And there's a little bit of so what in there rather than reasons to vote for them, which I think, by the way, is the reason the Democrats keep getting in, is that people go, well, they're already there and they're doing something, and I don't see enough from this person to make me want to switch over. Do you agree?
0: Yes. Well, and also a lot of it is just that there is a stench around the word Republican. Not for you and me, but for most Coloradans. And more importantly, it depends where you live. If you live way out on the plains, there's no stench around Republicans, and they elect Republicans, and that's just fine. It's the rural-urban divide. But
1: well, go
0: into the suburbs.
1: And I agree, and I'm going to leave you with one comment about that, and then I have to sign off, is that
0: sure.
1: I think part of the issue is that they just don't have a platform beyond elect me because I'm a Republican. They need something that says, this is what I'm going to do, and this is why these taxes and fees that you never see in value to you as a taxpayer and as a citizen come back to you. It's just simply elect me as a Republican, and I think that's just not enough. But I'm going to hang up and be on my way. And by the way, I was just driving down I-25, so I can't figure out where any of this road money went because I just hit
0: there
1: six
0: is
1: holes.
0: No road money. There is no more
1: miles.
0: Road money. Thanks for the call.
1: Nope.
0: They spent it
1: the
0: on Medicaid. Daycare. Goodbye. Yeah, road funding doesn't exist in Colorado because they decide to give the money for Medicaid for illegals. Quite literally. 303-696-1971. It is fascinating that the Republican brand is so tarnished. Not tarnished is wrong. Tarnished is still a thing. It's been obliterated because Republicans have this, I am more pure than you. I am more pure than you are. And really what the Republican Party is now in Colorado is a purity factory. Are you more MAGA? Am I more MAGA? What makes it? And if you're not as pure as I am, you're out. It's as if Republicans don't remember the simplest fact. Politics is about addition, not subtraction. You cannot win until you add people, until you add voters, until you add coalition members, until you add unlikely allies. That's how you do it. That's how you make change. That's what the left does. They just keep adding more members to their coalition. So here in Colorado, we've got a system, a ballot, where on the ballot, the socialists will win, but on the issues, the socialists will lose. Explain that to me. What does it mean? What does it mean to you that these many issues I've just gone down, nearly a dozen issues on the ballot, all of them a retribution, all of them something that says, hey, legislature, what you did, we want to undo it. We want to have natural gas. We want boys out of girls' sports. We want voter identification. We want higher penalties for fentanyl. All these initiatives fly in the face of who's going to win this fall. It is almost as if these voters are completely schizophrenic. And in one way, it is. Voters in Colorado are schizophrenic until you realize this. One, you have to split them. And I'm using this as a measuring stick. You live in the burbs, you control Colorado. You live in the city center, you're a hardcore progressive. You live out in the rural, you're a hardcore Republican. That's it. Yeah, there's lots and lots and lots of exceptions. But using that as a model, you realize that the whole fight for Colorado happens in the suburbs. The suburbs, which used to be competitive, and before that were solidly conservative. It's changed over the last 20 years. And in those suburban areas, you have the most difficult voter there is. College-educated women. Those college-educated women, they cannot vote for a Republican. But they want Republican policies outside of social issues. Fascinating, isn't it? Let's go to Lakewood, talk to Rich. 303-696-1971. Hey, Rich, you're with John Caldera.
2: Yeah, hi, John. How you doing?
0: I'm great.
2: Well, I think you seem to be kind of dodging around the main issue that's been around for, I don't know, 40, 50 years, which is, you know, the pro-choice, pro-life difference between the two parties. And as long as the Republicans, I think, cling to the, you know, the pro-life approach, they're just, they're not going to be able to win statewide because statewide polls, I think, are what, maybe 60-40 for pro-choice?
0: It's, I think, even more than that. I think about, was it 2 years ago, Colorado has the most liberal, this the most lenient abortion law. You can abort a baby, you know, up to the moment of birth. I mean, it's just, I mean, sick, really, when you think about it.
2: Oh, yeah.
0: But not that happens. Not that that happens often. Let's be realistic. The law allows it, but it doesn't happen except in the rarest of circumstance.
2: But this has been a dragon issue for a long time.
0: Yeah, but then the voters not only vote to enshrine that right in the Constitution, which is silly because it's not like the legislature is going to change that law. Have you seen the legislature? Now the legislature couldn't change that law even if they wanted to, but more disturbing is the constitutional amendment has Medicaid paying for abortions, which at one point in Colorado was a divining line. It was, all right, we'll give you abortion, but we're not spending government money to do it.
2: Yeah.
0: So you're right. The issue of abortion scares those college-educated suburban women unnecessarily, but it is what drives them.
2: It's an emotional issue. It's not really logical. You know, you can't speak logically. Well, this is why that can't happen. It's because so and so and so forth. Yeah, I know, but they're pro-life, and we're pro. You know, it's a more of an emotional thing, and I think it's been embedded. Yeah, all across the country, really. You know, that issue is, it just doesn't want to go away.
0: Especially,
2: apparently.
0: You know, the issue is, of course, depends, and both sides of the abortion issue are perfectly debatable depending upon the premise that you hold. If you believe that life starts at conception, well, then the Constitution says government's job is to protect life. If you don't think that is a life, well, then the Declaration says government's job is to protect the liberty of the woman, life and liberty. So it is a very debatable thing. Here in Colorado, what's so funny is, as you say, the emotion, because there's no way Colorado is ever going to become anti-abortion. It cannot happen. It's not in the law. So to be scared by an anti-abortion candidate is silly. It doesn't matter.
2: You're making a very logical argument. I agree. But that's not what drives people when they vote.
0: It doesn't.
2: It's just my opinion. It's just my opinion, all right? Who knows if I know what I'm talking about. But
0: no,
2: anyway.
0: I think you do know what you're talking about. I think you're on to it, which is it doesn't make sense. You know, to say I'm not voting for that guy because he supports restrictions on abortion. Doesn't matter if he does. He's not allowed to do anything with that.
2: Yeah, but I think that's a major issue in terms of why you can't get Republicans elected. It just is. My opinion.
0: And your other one saying that, what do they stand for? Republicans in Colorado only stand against. I agree. Hey, great call. Yeah. Thanks for the...
2: Hey,
0: give me a buzz, 303-696-1971. I'm John Caldera. Keep it here, KNUS.
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9: Good morning, good morning, good morning, good morning.
0: 15 minutes to the top. I'm John Caldera. Give me a call, 303-696-1971. We got all these calls lined up. Why don't we do something about that? Let's, should we talk to Bruce? Let's talk to Bruce. Hey, Bruce.
9: Hey, Bruce. Hey, good morning, John. Always good to hear from you.
0: Good to hear from you.
9: Truth bears repeating, even though it's going to be a little tedious. The Republicans will not win as long as they are against abortion as a party, not as individuals, but as a party. And it's my experience, or it was my experience when I lived in Colorado, that 75% of the activists in the Republican Party are there to save babies. Everything else is secondary.
0: Let me digest that. I think you're onto something. I agree with you. I think it's a little different. Try this one on for size and tell me if it feels right. If instead of 75% of them are there to save babies, if the reaction was, no, we're here to save Colorado, we're here to keep it from going into bankruptcy, we're here to bring business back, and what about abortion? It's like, if we want to have a conversation about first, you know, limiting abortions to, you know, the first, you know, 25 weeks or something, I'd be willing to entertain that. All right, if a candidate said something like that, but
9: if he has an R after his name or she has an R after her name, she will lose. You know,
0: let's be clear about that for a second. He or she will lose if he or she is in a suburban district,
9: Absolutely, yeah, okay. Correct. And that's what we're really talking about.
0: Yeah,
9: see, because on one side of the Republicans' mouth, they say, we want smaller government. We want government out of our lives. We want government to respect us as individuals, not as groups. We hate being classified as groups. Oh, except when it comes to women, then no, we don't want to respect their individual choices. We don't think they have any rights besides the privileges we get them. And that's what the voters hear, and that's what they've heard for the last 40 years from Republicans. And that's killing them.
0: Yeah, it
9: it's
0: is
9: time to move
0: them.
9: Away I did.
0: let me try it from a different direction, though. My disappointment with the anti-abortion crowd is as follows. Hey, you idiots, you had 50 years to figure out what you were going to do the day after Roe versus Wade was declared unconstitutional. And it was a certainty that it would be, sooner or later. It was a terribly written decision. It was going to be overturned. Even Ruth Bader Ginsburg said this is a flawed decision. So you knew at some point it would be reversed. So what was your plan for after it was reversed? Were you going to revert to the old state laws, like Texas had no abortion? Michigan said you could have an abortion in the first couple of weeks. Do you know that people will not accept that in the 21st century? What is your plan for when it happens? And will you try to grab as much as possible, or will you facilitate something else, something that says, hey, we're going to try to do this reasonably, that we cannot go from abortion all the way from, you know, conception to moment of birth to no abortion at all. You know, let's start off halfway. Come on, everybody, let's get on the same page. Let's be reasonable about this. What are we going to do? But no, you had 50 years to decide what you're going to do the day after your victory. When we were fighting World War II, there were commissions and thought experiments and conferences on how we're going to deal with Europe after the war, after we won, and we hadn't even won yet. When it came to abortion, The victors just thought, well, I'm going to win, slap my hands, and that'll be that. That's not how it works.
9: For, again, if this was a non-emotional issue, I could see a path forward. But see, we forgot as a part, well, the Republicans as a party have forgot it's about public service. And public service means serving everyone. And they're not going to serve half the population, women. Because even though a lot of women, there's no way they'd ever have an abortion, they're not going to take that right away from their sisters.
0: Until we get back to
9: public service is serving all the people, even the ones you don't like, Republicans are just going to flail around and stand on principle or what they think is principle.
0: I think it's not principle at all. I think it's turning less to that issue and more towards the hatred of Trump in Colorado. I think I could be wrong on this.
9: Absolutely there. I completely agree with your observations there.
0: I think women in Colorado are understanding that their abortion rights are secure. It's in the Constitution. I think the fear tactic of they're coming for your uterus isn't really as bad as all that. I think what it is the derangement over Trump, and I do mean derangement, is so high and so unhinged that suburban women, especially college-educated women, it's like you hit a raw nerve. And I've been out with these women. I go on dates, and I had this date with this wonderful, gorgeous, intelligent woman, and we were talking, and then out of nowhere, we kind of got on the politics, and she just said something casually like, "Oh, I wish that somebody would just drag him out of the Oval Office and shoot him in the streets." And then she went back to her pleasant conversation. I was like, "Wait a second! Did you just call for the assassination of a sitting president without due process?" Yeah, she sure did. And it was that kind of 0 to 60 in a nanosecond emotionalism that I don't understand. And I'm not a Trump fan. Don't get me wrong here. I'm not Trumpy, but that's crazy.
9: Well, John, first of all, of course you're not Trumpy, because Trump promised no more foreign wars, and then unilaterally and unconstitutionally got us into one. But I think going back to the smart, intelligent women, where does the fear from all the Second Amendment people come from? Is that irrational or is that rational? And that's explicitly stated in the Constitution of the United States of America. Explicit. And yet there's all kinds of restrictions and obstacles and pros there. So women, I think they're smart, and even though it's written in the Colorado Constitution, they know that depending on who's in power, they can interpret any way they want. Women are smart. And men can be smart.
0: No, men cannot be smart. Have you met us? Have you seen us?
9: I've been one, buddy.
0: You have, well, stop. You know, I was thinking about going trans just so I could increase my IQ. We're not smart. What's great about being a guy is our future window is, you know, our next meal or maybe the next day. Women are constantly living, 30 years ahead, and inside every woman, they're worried about becoming a bag lady, pushing a shopping cart. They live in such fear. Yeah. Oh my God. Men, we're not smart enough to be afraid of anything. We're just, what are you doing? I'm doing this.
9: Some truth in that, John. Thank you so much. Bye-bye.
0: Hey, didn't have time to say hello to Pete. Pete's going to be hanging around here. He'll be taking the microphone. I'm John Caldera. Check out Independence Institute. Go to thinkfreedom.org, thinkfreedom.org, and look at completecolorado.com every day. 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Keep it here. 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
12: 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Generally speaking, it completely falls. How much is it going to cost? Who's going to pay? And will it work?
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13: Walmart is paying $50 million to settle federal claims that it filed phony painkiller prescriptions written by corrupt doctors. Scott Carr has details.
14: The Department of Justice announced the agreement Friday, claiming Bentonville-based Walmart let dangerous drug orders slip through store counters for years. Federal prosecutors say local pharmacists raised red flags about suspicious prescribers running pill mills, but company managers failed to step in and cut off the supply. Under the deal, Walmart will have to put strict new checks on pharmacy counters across the state and the country.
13: A teleprompter operator for President Trump is being ordered to pay a fine for using its knowledge of Trump's speeches to place bets on Kalshi. On Friday, the Commodity Futures Trading Commission ordered Gabriel Perez to pay over $107,000 in profits he made on the bets, along with a civil penalty of $65,000. The agency said Perez used material, non-public information to make trades on Kalshi. Pete Hegseth is denying that he's considering a run for president in 2028. On Friday, NBC News reported two sources familiar with conversations said the Pentagon chief had been privately discussing the possibility. Hegseth responded to the article in a post saying they told NBC it was 100% false, but that they just lie with anonymous sources. Federal Reserve Chairman Kevin Warsh says trends matter most when making monetary policy decisions. More from Jim Forbes.
15: Speaking Friday at the Central Bank's annual symposium in Jackson Hole, Wyoming, Warsh said the Fed has, quote, work to do if inflation persists above its target of 2%.
16: Each of these broad inflation measures have fallen significantly from their highs of a few years ago. But progress over the last couple of years has been more modest.
15: He added short-term interest rates are the predominant tool to achieve the dual mandate. The Fed chair says he's been impressed with the economy as it appears to have strengthened while dealing with a good amount of stress.
13: I'm Lisa Taylor.
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17: Our Saturday forecast in the Denver metro is going to start off sunny, then clouds will increase this afternoon, and much like the past several days, we'll run the risk of a few widely scattered afternoon and evening showers and storms, then partly cloudy tonight, and we'll do it all again for Sunday. Today, we're going to see highs in the low to mid-90s and lows in the mid-60s, then we'll finish the weekend with highs near 90. Ending August and starting September, we'll have more seasonal temps, middle and upper 80s with lows, low 60s, daily showers and storms through the late day and evening. I'm meteorologist on Watson.
18: Current temperature
19: 70 degrees.
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21: Near the end of the Revolutionary War, George Washington received a letter from one of his own officers. Colonel Louis Nicola suggested that America might be better served by a monarchy, with Washington himself as king. Washington firmly rejected the idea. He had spent years leading Americans in a fight for independence from a monarchy. He would not see that victory end with America creating a king of its own. He understood that the cause of the revolution was greater than any one man. His example reminds us that power can be offered, earned, or taken. But character determines whether we use it for ourselves or remain faithful to something greater.
22: When a nation drifts, the church faces a choice: silence or courage. 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
1: Better believe it. Morning, everybody. It is August 29th, a Saturday. I'm Peter Boyle's 2026. 91 the high, 89 on Sunday. Good old 710 KNUS with a phone number 303-696-1971. But I ask him to stay because it is much about what I want to do as well today. John Caldera, kind enough to stay with Colorado's gubernatorial candidates. Weiser, Lopez are going to, by the way, debate and then throw in Victor Marks. John. What? First of all, thanks for staying.
2: Oh, always.
1: Number two.
2: By the way, it's already happened. The Gazette newspapers hosted a debate.
1: I'm sorry. On Thursday.
2: Without the Republican candidate.
1: Thank you. That was my point. Thursday they did it, and Weiser and as the Democrat, and Lopez as the spoiler. I'm sorry. Go ahead.
2: Can you imagine running for office and not debating? You know,
1: better yet.
2: Well, I guess you can.
1: Well, but right now, what role does Greg Lopez play in all of this?
2: I had a conversation on my TV show with Eric Sonderman, and put up that question, and we both agreed. You know, we all go back to the days of Dan Mays and Tom Tancredo, who got 30-something percent of the vote.
1: 37.
2: While Dan Mays got 11%. Mm-hmm. And we both agreed there's two different differences. One, it's 2026, and the state's demographics have changed. So that's unlikely to happen for Lopez being Tom Tancredo. And, oh, by the way, number two, Lopez is no Tom Tancredo. You know, Tom is Tom. You know,
1: it's the other way around. I mean, Tom, remember, Tom got aced. He was potentially going to be the Republican gubernatorial. And then they did the double deal, and they knocked another guy out of the box, and that allowed Mays to come in. I've been asked it a bunch of times because our relationship's with Mays, but I said the difference between Dan Mays and Victor Marks. I said, Jesus. Dan Mays never used Jesus.
2: Right.
1: He didn't.
2: Well, and also, Tom didn't beat his wife. So
1: I'm serious. No, I don't know what role any of these people play, but I want to know, and it's none of my business, you can say so. Well, how are you going to vote? I mean,
2: I've been struggling with that.
1: Are you down to Victor Marks?
2: No, I don't think I can pull the lever.
1: I just
2: don't think I can pull the lever.
1: What about Lopez? It's a throwaway.
2: It's a throwaway no matter what, in that since Weiser wins, and unless he's caught killing people between now and then, he wins. That's just the way that is. It's interesting. I took a look at the prediction markets.
1: And I did too.
2: The prediction markets have the chance of Victor Marks winning at about 4%.
1: Yeah.
2: 4%. But the real even odds, if you're looking for something that's even odds, is by what percentage will Weiser win by? And that's at around 23%. In other words, half of the people betting think it's going to be a little less than 23%, and some people say it's going to be more than 20. And that's the split line, and that feels about right to me. That Weiser's got he's got a 20-point to 25-point advantage going into this race.
1: Hmm.
2: And so, does my vote even matter? So why not throw it away on a candidate that expresses how I feel? Maybe I'll vote for the Libertarian.
1: Well, and indeed,
2: I don't even know who that is.
1: I'll vote for you, but I don't know your name.
2: Yeah, exactly. You're not him.
1: But your point, first of all, John Caldera, Peter Boyles, John, kind enough to stay. They had this debate, the hour-long debate at the Pikes Peak Center, sponsored by the Gazette, and the mainstream Republican candidate did not show. Why do you think he didn't show?
2: Because the time he did show at a debate, he became a national laughingstock. He
1: brought his dog.
2: He brought his dog. Kyle Clark nailed him to the wall. When your clips are being used on national comedy shows, you know this is not where you where you stand. I talked to some people who were there at that debate, and they said he was incredibly nervous, that he was watching his wife, who was in the front row, giving him hand signals, that he kept walking away from the microphone, which is very odd, given that the guy is a pastor and a public speaker, and a pretty good one.
1: He's afraid that somebody's going to ask him the right, wrong question?
2: I think they might ask him about policy. They might ask him about issues, not about God, not about bombing ISIS, not mm-hmm. about his dog, not yeah. about disarming people. Yeah. Oh, by the way, he is self-proclaimed the fastest guy to take a gun away from you if you're holding a gun to his forehead.
1: Yeah,
2: and I've seen the video, and it is amazing.
1: No, I've seen
2: which,
1: it.
2: By the way, is a prerequisite for being governor. I mean, he's going to go and negotiate the water compact. Those things turn into gunfights pretty fast. You know, I want a governor who can take away guns.
1: The real question here, that's a vaudeville trick, what he does with a gun. People don't hold guns on you like that, by the way.
2: No, that's the idea of a gun, is that you're not next to the person.
1: You're back a little bit.
2: Yeah.
1: So, again, John Caldera, Peter Boyles, 303-696-1971. Who are you going to vote for? I have this other show I'll put together on your private life and the government and what they can do and not do.
2: Well, by the way, I'm really interested. I'm glad for the teaser on the flock cameras and the surveillance state. You're onto something.
1: Yeah, I think the flock cameras and the halos. First of all, the halos, and then the flocks. But people go around now destroying those cameras, and
2: you know what they're called out in Europe and in the UK. What they call those people?
1: No,
2: they're called Blade Runners.
1: Oh, wow, from the film.
2: Yeah, so those are the people who run around with a and chop down the little poles that mm-hmm. hold the flock cameras, and they run around and do it. And amazingly, potholes don't get filled, but those flock cameras go back up in a matter of hours.
1: Well said. They can look at license plates. They can look at facial recognition. And who gets to monitor them and how they work. And they're watching you all the time. And you ask yourself, given how much privacy do you think, John? So we have, you know, like a double track here. And somebody's saying we're bashing the Republican Party. I don't think you have to bash the Republican Party.
2: There is no Republican Party to bash.
1: Yeah, it's there for a reason. Yeah. But these... they call them digital landscapes, and you can read about them. John, how much do you think they don't know about you?
2: They know everything about us.
1: Yeah.
2: And if you, friend of mine, Naomi Weitz, I believe her last name is, her organization teaches you how to reduce your footprint, basically. And it's not so much that it's the government. It's that it's all these companies that follow you, and then the government just buys their data. So these companies scrape data from your phone usage, from all the apps that you have, from the flock cameras, and then the government doesn't have to say that they're spying. They just buy the data on the open market.
1: Do you think you have a private life?
2: Maybe when I go to the bathroom, but other than that, no.
1: Yeah.
2: And maybe even not then. If you got a phone in your pocket, you are being tracked.
1: Yeah.
2: You have a microphone that you remember the old films. Well, we're going to wiretap this guy, and the guy, they go up and actually put physical taps on your phone line. The guy's out in the van in front of your house. They just turn on a switch.
1: You had to ask a judge,
2: right? And technically, you still have to ask a judge. But that judge could be a visa court judge that happens in secret.
1: Sure.
2: And you don't know. For me, Eric Snowden is a guy who requires more analysis. Yes, he was a traitor. Yes, he's a terrible guy. Yes, he gave secrets, but he also proved the lie that there is not a mass surveillance state on us.
1: Do you believe that these are notes I wrote to myself? Do you have sanctuary in your home, you and your son? I mean, can you live behind closed doors without the government looking in, seeing in, listening
2: no.
1: in?
2: No. It's impossible.
1: Wow.
2: I mean every phone, I've got some smart speakers. I always wonder what they think of our my viewing habits, because all my streaming is under my name, and so 80% of what we watch are the same 5 Pixar movies because of my son who has Down syndrome. Sure. It's been that way for 15 years. So we watch Thomas the Tank Engine nonstop, and then some slasher movie. They must think I'm completely schizophrenic. So there's science fiction movies, and then back to Thomas, and then back to Thomas. The data manipulation and the algorithms, look what China is doing. China is using that data to create a score for you. And since China also controls the digital currency that they use, they can turn off your money or tell you where you can and cannot use your money.
1: Your daily life, is your daily life less private than your father's? I know, I laugh too. I mean, do you think the government agencies can legally, as you point out, can legally purchase your personal digital data from these commercial companies instead of getting it on their own, correct?
2: Yeah, that's how they do it.
1: Yeah,
2: so no, they're not tapping us. And by the way, we are freely giving this information. Think of... And we have to. It's not like you really have a choice. If you live in a competitive world, you need a smartphone.
1: Yeah.
2: And if you have a smartphone, you are tracked. Everywhere you go, how long you've been, every digital communication you've had, phone calls, texts, emails, goes to the data centers, and the NSA has a switch on there. Yeah. It gets split so that they can do... They don't call it mass surveillance. They run analogs on there to see what the, quote, chatter is. And they're doing it for our safety. But every communication is being given to the government. That's what the Patriot Act did. Why it should not be renewed.
1: I mean, the W 8 years between what they did in the Middle East and what they did with Homeland Security... John, it'll be...

0: have an incentive to take away our civil liberties on privacy. And it, for all the right reasons, and because they will catch bad guys. You'll see the story, well, we wouldn't have been able to do it without the Halo cameras. We wouldn't have been able to follow this car without the... And how many lives have we saved? So it's always the safety versus privacy. But then again, if not for protections of our civil liberties, the police don't want search warrants. The police don't want to ask permission before they go into your house. If we had a world where they didn't have to do it, they would be able to make an argument. Hey, we're making you safer by doing this.
1: How fast they can do it, John. I mean, automatically, when they have the photos, license plates or vehicle features, bumper stickers, by the way, are part of this. I've been reading about that. Or dents, a known dent, D-E-N-T-S, by the way, dents. And they know you, and they know automatically, and they track you to the next camera, and to the next camera. And to me, it's...
0: Help me with this one, Pete.
2: Sure.
0: It seems like both sides distrust the government, but on completely different things. So, you know...
1: One wants more government.
0: Yeah, both sides want more government, just in different areas. So the same government you wouldn't trust with your health care, if you're a conservative and go, no, get out of my out of my life, you're going to trust completely with all of your data.
1: Well, that's the principal question that political scientists and historians have asked forever. What is the role of government? And when you can...
0: And the role of government is to protect us from that. That's laid out in our founding documents.
1: The initial basic bare bones, protect the shores and deliver the mail and leave me alone. Well, we're a long way from that. And I was trying to make this case with Bill and Jeffy the other morning, was you're not bringing in socialism, i.e. to take over a factory. It's a government. You're voting for members of the government who are active democratic socialists. You're bringing them in. Now let's see what they do. But believe me, and on some sort of a weird spiritual level, I do believe that all of these things are interconnected, the Halo cameras and flock safety and all those things into Big Brother, into I will take care of you, and I will take care of you. It's called cradle to grave. Historians call it that. Political theorists call it that. From the second you're born until the second the guy with a shovel throws dirt on your face, we will take care of you. Who's we? Well, I think we just elected her in, that's one of those locked in elections. Elected her to, Diana DeGette, she will win because of Denver's seat. But, so then what will she do? What does she want this all to look like? And it isn't a question of Walmart going socialist. It's a question of, does Walmart survive under so-called democratic socialism? So that's a good question.
0: Let me ask you this one. Go back to right after Watergate or something like that, and say, we've got this proposal that every American hold in their hand, in their body, a tracking device that the government will be able to see where you're going and will be able to listen in to all of your written and verbal communications.
1: Oh, indeed. Oh, absolutely.
0: Who would support this? Nobody. But here we are voluntarily, because we need the technical advantages. We need the communications. We need to know where we are. We need the GPS. We need this. We need that. And so we have voluntarily given ourselves up to a police state.
1: We have a
0: surveillance state.
1: We have a minute left in the segment. Do you think that you voted to allow the government to know more about you and your son, or it just happened by its own? And I don't believe it just happened by its own, but I don't think I voted for it. Do you?
0: No, but it goes back to Jefferson's comment that the price of liberty is internal vigilance.
1: Absolutely.
0: And we have let this happen. And
1: yes.
0: I think a lot of it is conservatives who are rightfully pro-police,

0: haven't finished the equation that, wait a second, the government is not just the protectors, they're also the enemy that we need to be protected
1: from. What did Jefferson say about the Tree of Liberty?
0: Every now and then it needs to be what, replenished with the blood of tyrants. Yes.
1: I love you, John. Thanks,
0: love
1: man.
0: Love you too, man.
1: Good
0: Thanks
1: kick.
0: So much.
1: All right, 303-696-1971. You tell me next on 710 KNUS.

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5: Dolly. Saturday morning, August 29. There we go. She's the best.

0: That one floored me. I thought the world of it. And all these stories that are coming to the surface now of things that she did for people that never got attention. She wasn't seeking attention. What she did with the money from I Will Always Love You, and just an amazing. I had just the greatest experience with her. It's Saturday morning, August 29th, 2026. I'm Peter Boyles at 710 KNUS. Lines are wide open, 303-696-1971. When I told the story with Jeff and Bill the other morning, but my mentor, Bob Lee, and I, and we had the morning show on KLEK, and it was when country music just exploded. And Travolta, who really changes a lot of things when they did Saturday Night Fever, and he brought in disco, and then Travolta then does the Urban Cowboy, and he brings in a lot of cowboy music and western music and swing music, country music, and he changes it again. Well, at the same time period, Dolly Parton breaks from a guy named Porter Wagoner, and men and women singing together in country music is an old tradition. George Jones and Tammy Wynette, and you've seen the stories of the duos. And so she breaks, and she plays Denver in the round, and Bob and I go to see her. And then the next day she comes to KLEK, and she came out in a limo, and she's about 4 foot nothing. And she sat with Bob and I and did the radio show, and she was wonderful. You could have not asked for a more appreciative and more just gentle, funny woman. And so the show was over, and I've often told people, if you ever saw Alfred Hitchcock's classic, The Birds, and Tippi Hedren's having a cigarette outside of the school, and there's a jungle gym there, and the girls are singing, there's a song they're singing, some like rhyming knick-knack paddywhack, I think is the song they're singing. And it's, do you know that's about beating up the Irish, don't you? It is, paddywhack. And so there's, I think that's the song. Maybe you can find that cut, see if that's the song. But anyhow, the crows start showing up on the jungle gym, and pretty soon they're all in the wires, and they're sitting on top of the school. And they attacked the kids. Well, I'm looking out the window of the old KLEK, and there's like two people, and then there's four people, then there's 16, then there's 30, then there must be 50, and then 100 people all waiting to meet her. And I watched her go into that crowd, and it was, remember, disposable cameras, those, they were made out of cardboard, and I mean, people out there just waiting to see her. And her remark was, everything I have in the world comes from these people. And she went into that crowd and was with those people. And she was amazing. So that was, and she had really not even begun this career as Dolly. She was Dolly then, but she wasn't Dolly, as somebody said. And that Hard Candy Christmas, that song is the one. But I Will Always Love You, I mean, she just did. Best Little Whorehouse. I mean, who was better than her? Nobody. And what a loss at 80. So we lost Dolly Parton. 303-696-1971. Here's a question. We're going to see if we get some folks up to talk about it. Who are you really going to vote for in the gubernatorial? Is your only clear choice Victor Marx? It's for real. I mean, is that your only choice to vote for? In other words, I'm saying this in a positive way. You can't vote for Phil Weiser. I don't know what role Greg Lopez thinks he's playing. And now we're down to Victor Marx. Is Victor Marx and the only, I just got this text, bash our only Republican choice, please. In other words, don't talk about anything. That's bashing. Bashing is talking. So if you're going to vote, I mean, tell me your way out of this, because I'd like to know it. 303-696-1971. And you believe you're living a very private life. What do you do with flock safety and halo cameras? They're reading you everywhere you go. Do you think that you have the same private life as, say, your father and or your mother had? Do you think there's sanctuary in your home when you get behind closed doors without unwarranted intrusion? Do you think the government limits itself? Do you think it has boundaries that it won't cross? Do you really think you have a private life? Because I no longer believe I do. I don't have a private life. Do you? Do you think that the data struggles, these massive searchable networks and privacy concerns and data sharing, without the feds being involved in it whatsoever, or they give approval? So there's a two parallel tracks here this morning. And do you see the role of government? What do you think the role of government is? And we had this debate last week. Is the government here to help you? Or do you believe that, as that great line, you know, protect the shores, deliver the mail, and leave me alone? Is that standing up? Is that holding up? Well, of course not. And most people today are beginning to worry about privacy. They have concerns. I know I'm confused about it. And do you believe you control your personal information? Because you don't. And it's self-evident. You have a lack of control. You have this feeling of a lack of control over your personal information in your life. And the answer is you should. If you don't, you think they're watching. Of course they are. Do you think personal data is less secure now? Data collection poses more risks than benefits? And believe it or not, it's possible to go through. Is it possible to go through your daily life without being tracked? With either, right? And they're saying no. There's halo cameras and flocking. Do you think it's possible that you're going through your daily life and you're not tracked? Do you think that everything that you do and nobody knows? Of course they know. So, 303-696-1971, and tell me how you get around voting for this, all of this. And we're down to what? Victor Marx, Greg Lopez, who I have no idea why he stays in the race, and Phil Weiser. You tell me. 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All right. Now, we have wide open lines. Generally, we have folks banging on the door. So if you're going to wait, jump now, because there's nobody there. Get you right on the air. 303-696-1971. We're talking about the Colorado gubernatorial candidates. Who are you going to vote for? I mean, really ask yourself. Phil Weiser? Greg Lopez? Victor Marx? Is Victor Marx the only is the only one standing right now, is the only one that you could cast your vote for, Victor Marx. And the other one that may be far more important in terms of it is a, do you think you have a private life? Do you believe that nobody, no, you have a right to privacy? Do you believe that you have that? Because there's no way I do. Back to the wall here for a second. Somebody's talking. I'm getting a bunch of text messaging here on what will happen in the gubernatorial about Lopez staying in. I don't know why Lopez is staying in. What's he good for? 7-8% of the vote, maybe. Who else? Are you going to vote for Victor Marx? Ask yourself. All right, we're running up 303-696-1971. We have a line open. Just want to go to line one. We'll take line one. All right, Francis and Golden, thanks for calling the radio show. Good morning. One line is open. Thank you.
1: Morning, Peter. Right now, I've decided I'm not going to vote for governor, but I'm holding open a possibility that I would vote for Marx if he can show that he's capable of surrounding himself with people who are actually competent to do the job, because he's really not.
0: I know.
1: So, I mean, it's here's the problem I have with all this, Peter. I can vote for somebody who shouldn't hold the office if they have enough sense to get out of their own way and put people in positions to do their job that he can't do. The problem that I have here is that I value my vote. My vote is worth more than any of these candidates. It's worth more than it is to give to any of these people.
0: Would you?
1: Could you
0: vote
1: worthy
0: for,
1: of it? They are not worthy of it.
0: Right, could you vote for Victor Marx?
1: I'm holding open that possibility, but once again, it's a vote in the negative, and I'm sick and tired of doing that. I don't want to continue to vote for these offices, whether it's president, governor, I don't care, because I just don't feel the other person they're terrible choices. They're terrible choices.
0: You're absolutely right about your vote. I feel the same way. It's significant. Men and women have died for your right to do this. That's simply the truth. People have given their lives for your right to do this, to vote. And
1: I'm curious, and I'm saying this in earnest, I really am, do people not have enough pride to recognize this? A pride, self-reflective pride in what they're doing? Hmm. Because they apparently don't have it in nominating people, but we can draw that conclusion very, very quickly.
0: But he won the primary. I mean, he beat two other candidates. He won the primary. You know, I had to go around with him.
1: That's what he is. Well, I don't know what to say. I just don't, so right now I'm holding open that possibility, but do I think it's likely to happen? No. I don't. I don't think that it's likely that Victor Marx is going to show me. If he has this dashboard rollout thing to show you where your tax money goes and it actually makes sense and it works and all this stuff, then I'm going to give him credit for it. It's going to be like, hey, okay, that's a mark in your plus column, but you got to erase a lot of marks in your minus column to even get to neutral at this point.
0: Yeah, but are the others so bad, or the future so bleak?
1: Yeah.
0: No, I'm serious. It's a heart attack.
1: Yeah.
0: Is it so bleak under Phil Weiser? You think Jared Polis was bad? Hold on to your hats.
1: Weiser's.
0: Well, when these guys are just running, I'm not the biggest Donald Trump fan in the world either, as John Caldera said, but if you look at Phil Weiser's commercials, all it is about running against Trump. I mean, I'll stop Trump. Okay, big deal. All right. And that's what his ads are. No, they are.
1: Yeah.
0: I'm going to stop Trump.
1: Yeah, you're right. About the whole problem, too, because his ads are in the negative. His ads are, I can stop that person who you don't like, rather than what can I do?
0: Seriously.
1: Rather than why should you vote for me?
0: Yeah. All right. You just said it. It's in the negative. So here we go. Thank you for your time. We have one line open, 303-696-1971. Pause coming. Saturday morning, the 29th of August, 2026. We've got a hot day, 91, motorcycles outside. Do you think you got privacy? Really? Seriously? Do you believe that? And what about the vote? Victor Markson, is he going to be your guy? Stay here, 710 KNUS.
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9: Near the end of the Revolutionary War, George Washington received a letter from one of his own officers. Colonel Louis Nicola suggested that America might be better served by a monarchy, with Washington himself as king. Washington firmly rejected the idea. He had spent years leading Americans in a fight for independence from a monarchy. He would not see that victory end with America creating a king of its own. He understood that the cause of the revolution was greater than any one man. His example reminds us that power can be offered, earned, or taken. But character determines whether we use it for ourselves or remain faithful to something greater.
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0: Dolly, play it all morning.
11: Just when I've begun to get myself
0: to what a voice.
11: You waltz right
0: 710 KNUS.
11: Just like you've done before.
0: She was 80.
11: And wrapped my heart.
0: She's a wonderful woman.
11: Round your little
0: bang.
11: Finger.
0: Saturday morning, August 29, 2029, 91, isolated storm, 710 KNUS. Back to the phones, lines are jammed. This is Dave. Dave, you're on a radio show. Thanks for calling in. Good morning.
12: Well, good morning. Thanks for being there on my Saturday morning drive. I always enjoy it.
0: Oh, you demand.
12: The reason I'm going to vote for Greg Lopez, and you say that you're on the white in the race, is because as a Roman Catholic, I don't want to spend the next 2 hours in confession begging God for forgiveness for voting for Victor Mark.
0: That's good. It's a great line. I'll steal that. Yes.
12: Victor Mark is living proof that the Republicans are just as crazy as the Democrats voting for that socialist lady in Denver. I've lived here since I retired from the Army in 1990, so I'm an old guy like you. But I just have watched this state fall into disarray prejudice. And I don't mean racial prejudice. I mean.
0: But Dave, ask yourself this question: of the two major political parties, which one took Colorado down the drain?
12: There haven't been enough Republicans for them to screw it up.
0: Well, that's what I'm saying.
12: Yeah. I've said this before on your show. I'm a John Kennedy and Harry Truman Democrat and a Ronald Reagan and Dwight Eisenhower Republican.
0: Yep.
12: You know, I'm not a big fan of Trump, but I voted for him because the other choice. I'm tired of voting for the lesser of two evils.
0: That's the situation you're in now.
12: Yes.
0: So how do you solve these problems that the state of Colorado is facing other than leaving? It's leaving. Well, leaving's an option.
12: My 56-year-old son just retired from UPS after 30 years, and he moved to Idaho, and he's just as happy as can be up there.
0: Oh, listen, so, I got friends that bailed out left and right. I was in South Dakota a couple weeks ago for the week before Sturgis. It is so different. It really is. You can feel it.
12: You can feel it in Idaho. I just was up there last week and visiting him, and it's just so much more comfortable.
0: So having said all of those things, Greg Lopez is going nowhere. In fact, he's a spoiler. In fact, he should get out. If you think anybody's got a shot against Weiser, then it falls on the shoulders of Victor Marx.
12: Well, I'm hoping that enough people vote for. I like Greg Lopez. I don't have a problem. I used to be a Republican precinct leader where I live in between. I live in Centennial, but I've left it because they just make me want to vomit.
0: Oh yeah, I can't take it. I mean, I walk away. I have friends that have bailed out left and right, like I mentioned earlier, and I hear from them, they call me, and they tell me, you know, places like Florida, where the guys are going, you won't believe, you used to think Florida, now you're thinking Florida, you know? People going to the Carolinas, people going to Tennessee. I mean, they really are, and the problem is that more drains the swamp of people like you. And so there's no limits on this. I'm serious about this. It's a serious question. Sidebar, real quick. Do you think you have privacy?
12: You know,
0: No.
12: The fact that my wife can tap my phone scares me more than the government.
0: Oh, great call. Thank you very much. We're rolling. We go to Angie. Angie, you're on the radio show. Good morning. Thank you.
13: Good morning.
0: Hi.
13: Just called in. We're listening to your show, traveling on I-25, and we are voting Victor Marx because he's the only common sense candidate. He has the following. He has the plan. And we agree Greg Lopez is going to be the spoiler.
0: Yes. When was Marx your guy from the primaries forward, or did you have somebody before him and then he upset everybody and won?
13: I was Victor Marx from the very get-go. I've followed him for many years. I've seen his, you know, I've listened to his works. My husband was not. He was a bottom supporter. And he is now fully on the Victor Marx platform bandwagon. And Colorado needs a change.
0: Boy, you can't argue it needs a change. Well, we'll let it go at that. Do you believe that you and your husband have privacy in your lives?
13: No, we do not.
0: Yeah. And
13: all these flock cameras and our cell phones.
0: I was just being told something privately. This is interesting, that the police pull you over, and the officer says, "Where are you coming from?" And you say, "I'm coming from Cheyenne," is what I was told. So they'll go back immediately and look in the cameras and see if they can find you coming from Cheyenne. If not, you're lying to them.
13: Oh.
0: No, I'm serious. I mean, that's the scenario, that they pull you and or your husband over, and where are you folks traveling from? We're coming from Cheyenne. Well, the cameras will look and see if you did come from Cheyenne. And if you did not, immediately they know you're telling lies.
13: Yeah.
0: No.
13: And so what, they would arrest you for that?
0: I take it that far. It's as far as I can go with it. But so private life, are there any limits to the government knowing about Angie's private life?
13: Well, there should be. And I am not for surveillance state. I read George Orwell's 1984 and Animal Farm, and we're right there.
0: Take care of yourself. Thank you very much. We go with a line open. We go to Mark. Mark, you're on a radio show. Good morning. Thank you.
14: Hi, Peter. I'm a 74-year-old man, and I'm calling you from a landline. And just a couple of days ago, I bought a cheap cell phone. You know, I guess they call them
0: a burners. Yeah, burner.
14: I have yet to activate it. Should I activate it? It only cost me $50.
0: That's your call.
14: Boy, I don't know. My lady friend and I were at a high school football game last night, and she was looking at her cell phone, and you know, she said to me, "You're going to have to start carrying your cell phone around with you everywhere you go." And I said,
0: Because?
14: When she calls, she's tired of leaving me messages. She wants me, that's one of the reasons I'm getting a cell phone, so she can call me.
0: Yeah.
14: So I don't know what you don't know.
0: Well, you know, when cell phones came about, I mean, we all, technology, if you think people are going to hold it back, you know better than that, and I know better than that. But the question now is, do you think there's any limit on, there was allegedly limit in democratic societies, this idea of personal rights that we were talking earlier about Jefferson, John Caldera and I mean,
14: yeah.
0: Protecting the individual from unreasonable searches, government surveillance, medical procedures. I mean, all this kind of stuff they could know, and there's no safeguards, apparently, for the exact amount of privacy you have.
14: Well,
0: I don't know if you have that much.
14: A couple of years ago, I woke up in an ambulance.
0: Mm-hmm.
14: I was on a bike ride, and I had no ID on me, and I had no cell phone on me.
0: Man.
14: And no one asked me who I was or what I was, but they had all the info on me.
0: Oh, sure. Believe me. Listen,
14: I don't know if it was facial recognition or what.
0: I got the, somehow, the, it's a mystery, but it's not to them. I got the music.
14: Man.
0: Mark,
14: okay.
0: Thank you very much, everybody. We're going to do, get bring Dick Wadhams on and talk to him about this. What are you going to do when Hulkamania is running wild? 710 KNUS, I'm Peter Boyles. Hang on, stay here.
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16: Death toll from the Nepal flood has risen to over 600. Janice Mackey Frayer in the flood zone with officials in the Himalayan country that say over 2,500 people are now missing.
17: In what is effectively a corridor of mud. So the magnitude of what those rescuers face is staggering.
16: The flood happened Wednesday when the collapse of a glacier sent a deadly wall of water through the mountain town near the Chinese border. President Trump says the U.S. has secured majority control of over 65 billion barrels of oil in Venezuela. In the announcement Friday, Trump said the deal more than doubles American oil reserves and will substantially lower gas prices for all Americans. NASA's launching a new telescope into space. Tom Costello has more.
18: NASA prepares to make history this weekend, launching a next-gen telescope. The Nancy Grace Roman Telescope will orbit a million miles from Earth to survey the infrared universe.
19: So we can actually see back to about 600 million years after the Big Bang.
16: The telescope is scheduled to launch aboard the SpaceX Falcon Heavy rocket from Kennedy Space Center Sunday morning at 7:26 a.m. Eastern. Live coverage of the liftoff will begin at 6:20. King Haakon is the new king of Norway. He's the son of King Harald, and his new title is King Haakon VIII. King Harald died at the age of 89 in Oslo this week of a rare blood disease and was Europe's oldest serving monarch. The new king will take the oath Tuesday. Thousands of Norwegians mourn the king's death by bringing flowers to the royal palace. Funeral arrangement details have not been released. Labor Day travelers are being told to get ready for high costs and heavy traffic. AAA says round-trip airfare will cost about $750 on average, up 2% from last year. Hotel bookings have also gone up, 9% in the U.S., 12% elsewhere. Labor Day is a week from Monday, and AAA says the best time to head to your destination will be this Thursday morning. The worst days for travel will be next Friday, Saturday, and Monday. I'm Lisa Taylor.
10: Denver weather.
18: Our Saturday forecast in the Denver metro is going to start off sunny, then clouds will increase this afternoon, and much like the past several days, we'll run the risk of a few widely scattered afternoon and evening showers and storms, then partly cloudy tonight, and we'll do it all again for Sunday. Today, we're going to see highs in the low to mid 90s and lows in the mid 60s, then we'll finish the weekend with highs near 90. Ending August and starting September, we'll have more seasonal temps, middle and upper 80s with lows, low 60s, daily showers and storms through the late day and evening. I'm meteorologist Don Watson.
20: Current temperature,
21: 77 degrees.
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1: It is a Saturday, everyone, August 29th, 2026. Good old 710 KNUS and Peter Boyle's on the air everywhere. Isolated storms, 91 will be the high. I worked all week learning about halo cameras and flock cameras and what really does now mean or includes a private life. Do you have the right to privacy? Do you have a private life? Is there something the government or corporate America doesn't know about you? And interestingly enough, there's not much. And like some of us, or at least myself, I'm confused. I don't know. I feel that lack of control over personal information. So what is to be done? And then the other one that popped up was, what are you going to do? You got Colorado gubernatorial candidates, you got Phil Weiser, you got Greg Lopez, and of course, the one, the only, Victor Marx. And is it getting down to it that you're going to vote for Victor Marx? Ladies and gentlemen, he is my true favorite. Welcome back. He knows so much about Colorado political history. The one, the only. Say good morning and welcome back to Dick Wadhams. Thank you, sir. Good morning, and thanks for doing Saturday.
2: Well, good morning, Peter. Nice to be with you.
1: All right, here's the quandary. What are you going to do?
2: Well, Peter, start out first. There is no way in any circumstance I could vote for Victor Marx. None whatsoever. It's embarrassing that we've nominated such an unfit nominee for governor, and never would vote for him. But I've thought a lot about this, Pete, and I finally have come to the conclusion I am going to vote for Greg Lopez. I know he has no chance of winning, but I think he's a credible candidate. I did not watch the debate in Colorado Springs on Thursday night. But the news coverage and people I talked to who were there said he did a very credible job talking about the issues, drawing contrasts with Phil Weiser. And so I very comfortably am going to vote for Greg Lopez. And I also think, Pete, that a vote for Greg Lopez is a repudiation of Victor Marx. And so that's where I came down.
1: But the chances of winning or losing, and I'm going to follow your thinking because it was some of mine for a while. You have two candidates for governor in Colorado, and one of them didn't show up for the debate. Truly, I mean, Victor Marx did not show up.
2: And he's not showing up anywhere, really.
1: Yeah. So, what do you do? I mean, I've listened to people say absolutely when it gets down to it, they're going to vote for Victor Marx because of Phil Weiser, and Lopez again plays the role of a spoiler. These candidates are whom and what? How did they get there, Dick?
2: Yeah, I don't think that Greg is a spoiler, to be honest, Pete, because that would kind of assume that Marx has a shot at winning. He has no shot at winning. He is so repulsive in the eyes of the majority of the 52% who were unaffiliated voters. But the other thing is, I'll just say it out front. I want Victor Marx to lose, and I want him to lose as big of a defeat as he can, as possible. Mm-hmm. A message needs to be sent that this party cannot nominate unfit candidates like Victor Marx and think they can get away with it. I mean, I think he would be a horrible governor. He cannot enunciate a position on the issues unless he's reading from a prepared text. And he really doesn't do a good job of even reading from a text. And so I think it would be the only thing worse than the Republican nominee losing for governor in 2026 would be if that nominee, Victor Marx, actually won, because he would be a disaster for the state and for the party.
1: Marx defeated the two Republican lawmakers who also ran to win the GOP nomination. And and again, I was looking at some stuff ever since this began. He declared last month that he only intended to debate Weiser once before the general election, and he would do so without a moderator. I remember that.
2: Yes.
1: So far, he's passed on debates, correct?
2: He has. Club 20, which has been in kind of the traditional opening debate of any general election campaign, it's always a week or so after Labor Day. And that has had a tremendous influence on campaigns, Pete. I mean, some of the most dramatic moments in previous campaigns for governor and senator had been Club 20. And, of course, it's a friendly crowd. Club 20 is largely dominated by Republicans. And he said no, he wouldn't do it.
1: Yeah. So Colorado has only elected one Republican governor in the last half century. Wow. In the last half century. And the forecasters that I read now do not expect that's going to change this year. And that's Colorado will remain a safe Democratic seat for governor. And enough of that, end of story. If Lopez wasn't in the race, and I read that he perhaps will get 7 to 8 to 9% of the vote, what will Marx get? What's predictions on percentage of the vote that Victor Marx gets?
2: I think it'll be a minimum of, or a maximum of 30, and perhaps lower than that. I just don't see how he gets much above that. And Peter, I'm glad you mentioned Governor Bill Owens, because I had the honor of running his campaign. I was his press secretary in the governor's office for 3 years, and I know what kind of campaign he ran. I know what kind of governor he was. And I think about that a lot, because I look at Victor Marx and I'm thinking he is the antithesis of Bill Owens. There is nothing in common between those two guys. And Bill Owens left office with 70% approval rating.
1: Oh, yeah.
2: This guy would leave office probably, I don't know, it would be in the teens or less if he actually fumbled his way to the governor's office.
1: If Donald Trump didn't exist, would Victor Marx?
2: That's a good question, Peter, and I've thought about that. I'm not sure he would. There's so many similarities, although I will have to say that I think Donald Trump is smart and he can articulate issues. And he and by the way, you and I both remember in 2016, he showed up at all the those Republican debates.
1: Oh, yeah.
2: And frankly, he annihilated them. That was the thing. I mean, he had an agenda that he could articulate.
1: He singled them out one at a time. It took him.
2: Yes.
1: Out. Yeah, you did.
2: Yeah. And that's the thing. I mean, so on one hand, there's a lot of difference between the two of them. But on the other hand, I think of a lot of people who have supported Marx say, he's another Donald Trump.
1: I heard all the time.
2: Like it is.
1: Yeah.
2: Yeah. And I don't think there's any, frankly, I'm not a huge fan of Trump, but you got to give him credit. He was very strong debater.
1: Oh, he beat them all. I mean,
2: he did.
1: You know, absolutely. So, the gubernatorial candidates: Weiser, Greg Lopez, and Victor Marx. And I've been listening to a lot of people talk, and just one-on-one friends who they've come down to this, or at least some of them have. We got no option, pal. We got to vote for Victor Marx.
2: Boy, I sure disagree with that, Peter. I just can't. And in fact, I think once again back to the Owens. I don't think one Republican said, "Oh, gee, I'm going to have to vote for Bill Owens." They enthusiastically supported Bill Owens in '98. And when Republicans are saying, "Oh, gee, I'm going to have to vote for Victor Marx," I think they ought to think about that. What does it say when our party nominates somebody who claims he can exorcise demons and
1: over the phone?
2: Yeah, over the phone, and that he rescued 45,000 women and children. And then he backs up and say, "Well, maybe I didn't rescue them. I gave them stuffed animals or whatever."
1: No.
2: Give me a break.
1: Well, then, why do you think Dick Wadhams is here? Why do you think that this enormous attraction that Victor Marx garners from a segment of the Republican Party? I mean, they put him over. So you got to go back to that.
2: He clearly had a very deep reservoir of support among the people who are involved with his ministry. Listen, I respect that. I mean, I respect the fact that they found something in their faith that he responded to. I respect that. But that does not mean he's a credible candidate for governor. And in fact, he's demonstrated he's not. But it's one thing for him to stand in front of his congregation or his ministry and talk about their faith, mm-hmm. and he has not met the test in terms of saying why he's running for governor. He can't articulate it. He won't debate it, and it just makes no sense to me.
1: So the people that use this doomsday button, well, it's all over. I hit the button for Victor Marx. that's asking for more trouble.
2: Yeah, I just think, like I say, the only thing worse than losing this election, another gubernatorial election, is if Marx won the election. He would be such an embarrassment. He would be such a disaster. I mean, what has he done in this campaign, Peter, that has been inspiring or competent even? I mean, he violates campaign finance law constantly. At the only debate, he could not articulate any issues, and he couldn't even answer the very direct question from Kyle Clark, how many people have you killed? And his response was, does that matter? I mean, no. How can we support somebody like that?
1: Well, he and Kyle Clark, I mean, that's fire. I mean, it's going to be. My experience with Marx was, you know, in and of itself. But I've seen some really rough goes, and he plays it. He started laughing at Kyle Clark. He treated Kyle Clark like a comedy bit.
2: Yep.
1: My dog's going to bite you, and those things, and he just blew Kyle. I watched that. He blew Kyle Clark off.
2: Yes, he did.
1: And there are a lot of people cheered that on.
2: Oh, I think that some people who hate the media deeply probably did. But Kyle Clark, every issue he raised was fair, and Marx could not answer the question. And I remember the interview you had with him early on in this campaign, Peter. I mean, you exposed him on that fight stuff that just was amazing.
1: It's awful. Yeah.
2: No, it's really something else.
1: And he's dropped it. He hasn't been talking.
2: You're right.
1: No, he hasn't been talking about his martial arts background since that Saturday morning. And he's just left that. And I said to him, I said, drop it. Leave it alone. I mean, it's like the gun trick. We haven't seen the gun trick for a while.
2: No.
1: Which is really a vaudeville act. And so the people that are now talking about you, no option left except Victor Marx. Dick Wadhams, what do you say?
2: I strongly disagree. We do have an option. There is no way he will ever win the election. So voting for a third-party candidate is not going to result in any other outcome other than Marx was going to lose anyway. And I think that a statement can be made by voting for Greg Lopez. You're saying we will not tolerate the Republican Party nominating an unfit candidate like Victor Marx. And I think I think there's a clear pathway for people who want to do that. So
1: I mean, because the Republican nominees have been going downhill since Bill Owens.
2: Oh well, we haven't won one since since he was governor.
1: Well, they've been slipping and going downhill as well.
2: And he can't even hold a candle to Owens.
1: So, we'll see what happens. I appreciate it. Thank you, sir.
2: Thank you, Pete.
1: Bye. We have two lines open. Here we are in open lines. We're talking about the Colorado gubernatorial. On the other hand, what I prepped for was your private life. Do you believe that you have a really strong private life? Do you think there's limits? And again, in democratic societies, personal rights protect individuals from, well, in our country, from unreasonable searches and seizures and forcing you to do medical procedures or government surveillance in your home. And

0: And so we have to stand and fight. And somebody said that it might be a blessing in disguise if the Republicans get less than 10% of the vote, because then they would be marked as a
1: minority.
0: Minority.
1: Yeah.
0: And then you'd have to completely rebuild the Republican Party from the ground up.
1: Well, that's the Phoenix Bird philosophy, but...
0: Yes.
1: You know, Tancredo almost made them a minority party when he ran third party for governor. And the Republican nominee, of course, was Dan Mays. Do you think the same thing's about to happen?
0: Very good possibility.
1: And then what? And then what?
0: It's unknown territory.
1: New cut road. So what are you going to do? What are you going to do? I mean, again, you can say none of my business, and I would agree, but...
0: Well, what I'm going to do, I've lived in this state since 1969, and I don't really want to go anywhere else, and going someplace else doesn't solve the problem.
1: Are you going to vote for Victor? Are you going to vote for Victor Marx?
0: No.
1: You were thinking. So what are you going to do? What are you going to do with your vote?
0: Well, I'll probably vote for Greg Lopez, knowing that doesn't have a good...
1: Seriously, you're at my crossroads as well. All right, so you vote for Lopez, who's simply a spoiler, and it goes it's like kissing your sister. I mean, it goes nowhere. However, if you voted for Victor Marx, is there a chance in hell that you could really be giving these guys a hot foot? I mean, you think it's crazy now. Imagine saying Governor Victor Marx. You think, huh?
0: Well, if hell freezes over, yep, he might have a chance. But I don't, from this point in time, looking forward, I don't see him winning. Period. I just don't see it.
1: No one thought he was going to win the nomination.
0: That's very true. I voted for Kirchmeier, and I was surprised when she got clipped. Not by much, but she got clipped.
1: She did. And we were trying to get her on the show this morning to talk about this, and maybe next week. But my last question to you, do you think you have safe personal privacy rights living your life that you live today?
0: I don't have any privacy rights, and nobody else has. I'm surprised a counter industry has not grown up to come up with the technology to protect those rights. I'm surprised that hasn't happened.
1: Well, personal rights, the Constitution is really wraps around the notion of personal rights. You're protecting you. I've said many times as a reader of Jefferson, when they spoke about the Second Amendment, it wasn't because they wanted to hunt white-tailed deer and shoot rabbits. The reason why that Second Amendment was to protect you from the government. And do you really think that living behind closed doors, there is no unwarranted intrusion into your home? Because I know there is.
0: Of course there is.
1: Yeah. Wow.
0: I am surprised that an electronic industry hasn't sprung up to protect your rights through electronics. For every offense, there's a defense. For every defense, there's an offense.
1: You can imagine the price it would be to protect you from data collectors by private companies and constitutional personal freedoms? Do you think that's...
0: Maybe AI could develop that technology. I don't know.
1: Good call. Thank you very much. We have a line open. 303-696-1971. It's kind of a two-track show this morning. Number one is on the gubernatorial. Number two is, do you have these rights? Do you truly have these rights? Stay here, 710 KNUS. I'm Peter Boyles. 91 will be the high. This is Denver's Talk Station. Hang on.

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5: Near the end of the Revolutionary War, George Washington received a letter from one of his own officers. Colonel Louis Nicola suggested that America might be better served by a monarchy, with Washington himself as king. Washington firmly rejected the idea. He had spent years leading Americans in a fight for independence from a monarchy. He would not see that victory end with America creating a king of its own. He understood that the cause of the revolution was greater than any one man. His example reminds us that power can be offered, earned, or taken, but character determines whether we use it for ourselves or remain faithful to something greater.
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8: Saturday morning. Here we go. This is the song. I would August 29, 2026, the late, great Dolly Parton. Here it goes. Clarity of voice.

0: And then Whitney Houston did that. Brought Smoke with it. Wow. Dolly Parton, 710 KNUS, morning, everyone. What a loss. 710 KNUS, Saturday morning, isolated storms, 91, 89 on Sunday. 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Where do we go? We go to line. We have full lines.
1: Line two.
0: All right, we go to Jim. Jim, you're on a radio show. Good morning and thank you.
2: Hey, good morning, Pete. Good show as always.
0: Thank you.
2: I called in about the privacy or the lack of it. If you're one of those people that has a smartphone, which everybody does, but if you're one of those folks that pairs it up with a wristwatch that takes your pulse rate and temperature and all that information, I when I say this, I mean it. And it's been a joke for a long time, but your telephone and the database knows before you're pregnant that you are pregnant, and they certainly know everything and anything about you based upon your viewing habits and your heart rate and your amount of time spent with a higher, lower, medium heart rate. I think these phones know that if your phone pops up, Pete, and tells you you're gay, don't ignore it.
0: Go check.
2: I'm telling you.
0: No, listen.
2: If your phone pops up and says, Victor's coming to your house to perform an exorcism.
0: Open the door.
2: And your doorbell rings, okay? You know what's happening. We gave it away.
0: Yeah, I mean, it's interesting. I've been reading about it's called flock safety in the Halo cams, and I was just given this example that you get pulled over for whatever, and the officer says, where are you coming from? And Jim says, I'm coming from Cheyenne. And they can check on whether or not you actually are coming from Cheyenne. They can see you on the cameras. They can see you on these automated license plate readers. They're called ALPRs, and they have fixed video systems that are in neighborhoods and on highways, and they can automatically capture still photos of cars, license plates, including bumper stickers and dents. I mean, if you got a dent in the fender, they'll know it. So you say you're coming from Cheyenne, and you're not, now you're lying.
2: Life is too short to even tell the truth. I don't know why. We should definitely surround ourselves with lies. And the main lie is that we have a political party that has historically relied on low voter turnout to win their elections. And now we have people like Exorcism Boy and Captain Bankruptcy telling us he's going to pay off the debt.
0: Yeah.
2: In reality, Captain Bankruptcy is going to take us to $50 trillion.
0: What are you going to do? So what are you going to do in November?
2: Oh, I'm going to vote for, you know what? I mean, I should probably just go buy a lottery ticket and vote for an exorcism, because that's the circus Yeah, this is better than Ringling Brothers, you know, Barnum and Bailey.
0: There's a real movement to vote for Victor Marx just to see what will happen next.
2: They're normalizing liberals when that should not be done by our party.
0: So, tie it all together. Do you see, because I do see the rise of modern democratic socialism to the ability to collect information as they're doing so. I see them.
2: The Patriot Act locked it in.
0: Oh, my heavens.
2: And the Patriot Act was sponsored by
0: George Bush.
2: Us.
0: Yeah, no, it was George Bush.
2: Us.
0: Yeah, it was.
2: The people that want to be lied to about tax cuts. Every time I've gotten a tax cut, I end up paying more in taxes, I get this dopamine hit.
0: Creating Homeland Security by George Bush and Dick Cheney, probably more Dick Cheney, they created a monster. And that monster is working right now, and just what I was able to read...
2: Well, they created enemies. Now we have a way to monitor our enemies.
0: That's right.
2: And enemy is kind of like a dollar that gets created.
0: But you could...
2: It turns into 40,000.
0: Do you ever think that you're the enemy?
2: I'm only the enemy until there's no more money in my wallet.
0: No, but
2: then I have no use.
0: Well, then you really become... I mean, if you... I'll let it go, but...
2: Yeah.
0: What did Pogo say? We have met the enemy and he is us.
2: It's in the mirror, yeah. And we wouldn't have it any other way.
0: Good call, man. Great calls. Thank you. 303-696-1971. We're going to Rob in Littleton. Hey, Rob, thank you. There's a line open. Good morning.
1: Good morning, Peter. How are you?
0: I'm really well, thanks.
1: So I live in one of these neighborhoods that has flock cameras.
0: Yeah.
1: And there's a dump truck right now. And they have been, I guess, a real addition to the security of the neighborhood, because it's the kind of place, there's only three ways in and out of this neighborhood, and when there is a crime, they can usually figure out who did the crime. And I say usually because there's a very famous case, I just saw it again on Fox News yesterday morning, of a woman who lives outside of this neighborhood who just drove through, and the flock cameras picked her up, and the Columbine Valley police accused her of stealing a package, and she fortunately had proof on her own vehicle, Rivian, I think, of pulled the video from her car to prove her innocence.
0: But should she have to?
1: Well, you have to wonder, why did the police think this? And people get accused of things all the time, and they get their day in court, and technology sometimes proves things when a person innocent. I mean, look at this crazy lady that misused the DNA.
0: I haven't.
1: And there's 1,000 cases that are at risk of being undone because of that. But you think about our privacy issues. I went on to Ancestry.com.
0: Yeah.
1: And I get still, 2 years after I joined it, I'm still getting hints from 150 years ago in other countries of my ancestors.
0: Yeah.
1: So when have we not had a lack of privacy?
0: Well,
1: want to live in this world without any evidence of your existence?
0: Well, no, but again, you ask yourself a lot of different questions. If it can be used, it can be misused. And you're talking about you yourself. And I'm not an expert. I'm simply a 1 week and a half reader. But they have people who are watching. They're called real time. There are these crime centers, and they watch Halo cameras. They watch the flocks, and they guide street officers, like you said. But automated license plate readers and fixed video systems in neighborhoods and cities. It's Orwellian, and yet it's technology.
1: Well, 15 years ago, I lost my driver's license for 2 months for driving too many times through Morrison, Colorado in one 12-month period.
0: Yep.
1: I had to drive my son to the ER one night because he was ill, And I got pulled over by a police officer because I was driving. He told me that he pulled up behind me, and then he pulled up to the side of me, looked at me, and I waved at him. And then as we pulled off from the light, he pulled me over. What he explained to me, and this is in 2012, maybe 2011, is that he had the technology that brought up that car was registered to someone with a suspended license.
3: Yep.
1: That looked like as ugly as I was. And when he pulled up beside me, he said, "Oh, God, that guy's as ugly as the picture on my computer screen."
3: That's him.
1: That was 15 years ago. So, you know, this has been around a long time, and now it's becoming an issue. I think it's always been
3: it's come to a head.
1: That could have been misused.
3: Things have, now it's coming to a head. It's more than, it's, and when Halo cameras, and then they started reading license plates, and the vehicle tracking networks, and massive this police technology ecosystems that make body cameras and lasers and all these surveillance hardware that's out there. That's a lot more than just what you were talking about. It really is.
1: True, I understand that, yeah. And it's all data that. If it was just the police using it for their purposes, I understand that and actually appreciate and support that. But
3: they're selling it. They're selling you, and I'm asking. I'll come back to the root question. Do you believe that you live a private life?
1: Oh, hell no!
3: Yeah,
1: absolutely not.
3: Yeah.
1: And I'll tell you what, your last caller scared the heck out of me with the Victor Marx coming to my door for an exorcism.
3: So what are you going to do in November? What are you going to do?
1: Not him. I'm kind of like your previous guest said. You know, make a statement for the Republican Party, like I did with Tom Tancredo.
3: Yeah.
1: I voted for Tom.
3: Yeah, everybody voted for Tom. He's like,
1: yeah, because I knew Dan Mays and I knew Hickenlooper.
3: Oh,
1: and
3: what a time!
1: But I didn't know Tom, so I voted for the guy I didn't know.
3: What a time that was! What a ride!
1: Very good, Rob.
3: Thank you. Everybody, just the calls have been just terrific this morning. We go to Mike in Littleton. Hey, Mike, you're on a radio show. Thank you for calling and waiting. And good morning.
4: Well, good morning, Peter. Wanted to respond to your dual topics. I will vote for the governor's race, Libertarian, and I might look at Greg Lopez. On the presidential level, I've been voting Libertarian for quite a while, except for the most recent election, and boy, do I regret that, voting for Trump. But my take on all this is both of these parties, whether in Colorado or nationally, are corrupt. They're nothing more than money-making machines, money-distributing machines, and we've got to start voting consistently against them, against the parties.
3: Who's the them vote now?
4: As far as for governor?
3: Yeah.
4: Well, I've looked at the Libertarian Party here in Colorado has a candidate for governor.
3: But in honesty, I mean, you talk about a snowball's chance. That
4: I don't care about the chance.
3: Okay.
4: I want to send a message that, you know, the two existing parties should not be voted for.
3: However, I mean, you know, wish in one hand and do something else in the other. True or false?
4: Well, true.
3: Yeah.
4: Absolutely true.
3: Yeah. No, we're down to it, and there's this case, and it's just crazy enough to sound normal, or just normal enough to sound crazy, but voting for Victor Marx gives them all a hot foot. Like, can you imagine that guy as governor? Yes, I can.
4: Yeah.
3: I mean, you talk about a cheeseburger in paradise. Let's put Victor Marx behind the governor's desk and then hide. And how can he do a worse job than Phil Weiser?
4: 1 minute. Yeah.
3: He can? Okay.
4: Sure.
3: Okay. Oh, calls are great today.
4: As Victor says, or his
3: handlers.
4: And a governor.
3: Yeah.
4: The Marines have landed.
3: Yeah.
4: So we're on the verge of being saved.
3: I know. Oh, boy. Well, so much for that Fourth Amendment this morning. The Constitution protects you from unreasonable governmental searches. Mike, do you think you have that Fourth Amendment protection?
4: No, I don't. And that's another reason why I'm more and more libertarian. It's the only party I hear that talks about limiting government.
3: Oh.
4: Peter, we're $40 trillion in debt. I'm so incredibly frustrated that we're perpetually in war.
3: I got the music.
4: I'm so frustrated.
3: That's everything I say, you say. Thank you, Mike. Back, everyone. One line's open. Stay here, 710 KNUS.
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1: There you go, man. Dolly Parton, what a loss. 710 KNUS, I'm Peter Boyle, Saturday morning the 29th of August, and isolated storms, 91 the high, 89 tomorrow. Let me read this, because this is like really well put together for what we're talking about. 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Wow. 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And tell David Peter Boyle sent you. We go, lines are jammed. We go to Andy. Andy, thank you for waiting. Good morning. You're on the show.
2: Good morning, Peter.
1: Man.
2: It makes my blood boil, especially when I hear Republicans that want to support Elon or Peter Thiel from Palantir and these data farming places. And then, you know, they come up with this phrase of, if you have nothing to hide, then why are you worried
1: That's what they used in McCarthyism.
2: It bothers me because it makes me think back to when I think I'd heard the quote by Ben Franklin about, if you're going to sacrifice your freedom for security, you don't deserve either.
1: No, you don't. You have nothing. You have neither. Dr. Franklin also said, three can keep a secret if two of them are dead.
2: Yeah. And it applies.
1: That's true.
2: And
1: absolutely true.
2: I remember like 15 years ago, with people talk about 1984. Are you there?
1: Here. Yes, sir.
2: Sorry, I thought I lost
1: it. No,
2: 1984 and Orwell's book. And, I mean, it couldn't be truer now than if you were reading the book to a class.
1: Absolutely.
2: I remember thinking, like, when King Supers wants you to put in your loyalty number and everybody else start doing that, you're like, why? Like, why do you need my loyalty number? And then they send me coupons now before I even, like, finish checking out. And it's crazy.
1: Remember Orwell's life, and that's important to know for what he's writing about, what he's predicting. He was a very far left of center borderline Marxist, and he went to Spain in the Civil War, and that's where he turned against all of it when he saw much of the Spanish, the support for the Republicans came from Joseph Stalin, and Hitler sent the Condors, and and they were test driving a war, and Orwell was injured, hurt his eye, and he went home and became George Orwell. He's not George Orwell. In 1984, he wrote it in 1948, and he's flipped the numbers. So he's predicting in 1948, and he's talking about Stalin's Russia. But you can apply it now to that line of, we have always been at war with. Boy, doesn't that hold up?
2: Well, and to intensify it even more, I don't know if you've seen Netflix's documentary or show on Snowden. Have you seen that?
1: No, but I've been told I better watch it. It's very good.
2: You need to make that your homework assignment for the weekend.
1: Yeah, I will.
2: And, you know, you're taking some, some creative, freedoms. But, overall, it points out some really scary things about the camera on your computer the TV being able to watch you. So you better be careful if you're getting frisky with the old lady on the couch.
1: Yep.
2: You don't, and I know that sounds crazy, but it's not.
1: No.
2: I think people are waking up to it on these flat cameras.
1: Is it too late?
2: Unless people rise up. I've seen these things on YouTube and Instagram where these guys are. It's kind of tongue in cheek, but these guys go, man, there's some crazy people out there cutting down these flock cameras.
1: But
2: basically, what they're doing, tongue in cheek, is telling you, hey, if you go buy a cordless or a battery operated saw at Home Depot for this amount of money and buy the Diablo blade, you can cut this down in a minute and 13 seconds.
1: Man, sure.
2: And they're doing it as a joke on how to do it.
1: Well,
2: and I've heard that this Halloween, when everybody's all, hidden, that's going to be the night that people are going to go to war on these flock cameras.
1: Ooh.
2: And I think that's going to be really interesting.
1: I read, to get ready for the show, I read this report by the Pew Research Center, and this is one of their statistical variances. 84% of adults, do with that as you may, adults, 84% of adults feel they have little or no control over how the government collects their data. I'm certainly in that class.
2: How do you beat this Goliath?
1: You don't.
2: The richest man in the world, Elon, and Palantir, and these other companies that are data farming you. And why? Why are they doing it?
1: But
2: it's interesting when Elon was dumping $400 million into the Democratic campaign a couple of election cycles ago, and then switched gears and dumped it all into the Republican Party.
1: Sure.
2: So you wonder who's buying in and allowing these guys to do what they want. It's not off a political ideology. It's often some agenda.
1: But we were talking about a Second Amendment. We have the Fourth Amendment, and the Fourth Amendment of our Constitution allegedly protects you and I from unreasonable government searches. Down the line of things, but buying commercially available data creates a major legal loophole. The government does then what? Well, it seems to be going along with it.
2: There's so many things that are fracturing our Constitution right now that people are having to grapple with. For instance, if you are the First Amendment, if you are on Instagram doing something nefarious and your boss finds out about it, then he fires you for it. I know that in the government you can. If you're a teacher, they can. So, there's all these things that are going on now with society's technology changing so much that you're wondering, how much strength is the Constitution in?
1: Is your daily life much less private than, say, your father's? I asked Caldera this morning.
2: I can't even believe you even have to ask that. It's completely obvious. I can't even ding-dong ditch anymore.
1: Because
2: I catch them within 3 seconds.
1: That's what I'm saying.
2: And
1: so
2: you walk into any store and there's a camera. You walk into anybody's house and there's a camera.
1: Yep.
2: And like I said, if you watch that Snowden documentary, every computer and TV in your house or Alexa is listening and watching what you're doing. Like the last caller said, you've now got a watch that's monitoring your health, or they have these Aura rings that are monitoring your hand if your bat's on. We've let go of our privacy.
1: I have to do this because we're on time. With another really, really good call. Well thought out. Thank you so much. 710 KNUS, the tech tools, they do facial recognition, they do automated license plate readers, they do sight, they call it cell sites, they track your movements in public spaces. What do you do with all of this? 710 KNUS, I'm Peter Boyles. Stay here. It's a Saturday morning, August 29. Hang on.
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5: President Trump says he expects gas prices will go down because of a new oil deal with Venezuela. Trump announced Friday the U.S. has secured majority control of over 65 billion barrels of oil in Venezuela, which more than doubles American oil reserves and, quote, greatly increases our oil supply and will substantially lower gas prices for all Americans. Venezuela reportedly has about 300 billion barrels of proven oil reserves, the largest in the world. Pete Hegseth is denying that he's considering a run for president in 2028. On Friday, NBC News reported two sources familiar with conversations said the defense secretary had been privately discussing the possibility. Hegseth responded to the article in a post saying they told NBC it was 100% false, but that they just lie with anonymous sources. Two other members of the Trump administration, Vice President J.D. Vance and Secretary of State Marco Rubio, are also seen as possible 2028 candidates. The death toll from the Nepal flood has risen to over 600. Officials in the Himalayan country say over 2,500 people, including dozens of Americans and other foreigners, still remain missing, and that the residents of an entire village that seems to have been washed away are in dire need of support. Janice Mackey Frere is in the flood zone.
6: In what is effectively a corridor of mud. So the magnitude of what those rescuers face is staggering.
5: The flood happened Wednesday when the collapse of a glacier sent a deadly wall of water through a mountain town near the Chinese border. NASA is launching a new telescope into space. Officials say the Nancy Grace Roman Space Telescope is scheduled to launch aboard a SpaceX Falcon Heavy rocket from Kennedy Space Center Sunday morning at 7:26 a.m. Eastern. Live coverage of the liftoff will begin at 6:20. After Sunday's launch, the Space Observatory will spend about 30 days traveling to its destination, about a million miles from Earth, where it will reportedly be able to see over a billion galaxies. I'm Lisa Carton.
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7: Our Saturday forecast in the Denver metro is going to start off sunny, then clouds will increase this afternoon, and much like the past several days, we'll run the risk of a few wildly scattered afternoon and evening showers and storms, then partly cloudy tonight, and we'll do it all again for Sunday. Today, we're going to see highs in the low to mid-90s and lows in the mid-60s, then we'll finish the weekend with highs near 90. Ending August and starting September, we'll have more seasonal temps, middle and upper 80s with lows, low 60s, daily showers and storms through the late day and evening. I'm a meteorologist, Don Watzel.
8: Current temperature
9: 84 degrees.
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11: Near the end of the Revolutionary War, George Washington received a letter from one of his own officers. Colonel Louis Nicola suggested that America might be better served by a monarchy, with Washington himself as king. Washington firmly rejected the idea. He had spent years leading Americans in a fight for independence from a monarchy. 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
1: One more time, good morning, everyone. Saturday, August 29, 2026. I'm Peter Boyles, good old 710 KNUS with full lines, Denver's talk station. Isolated storms 91 tonight in the 60s, 89 on Sunday. Well, we are running on two tracks this morning, two topics, and both of them are great. The one is your privacy, and your daily life is so much less private than your father's generation or my father's generation. You might think that because the government agencies can, well, protect you, i.e. the Fourth Amendment. The Fourth Amendment to our Constitution protects you from unreasonable government searches and all that goes with that. But we know that is no longer, or seemingly no longer holds the line. And we're talking about halo cameras and flock safety, and we're talking about how the government tracks you and why, and protections and limits, and again, your rights to privacy. Do you really think you have a private life? Because I do not think I have a private life. And this idea, well, if you have nothing to hide, no, that's McCarthyism tried that. So that's the first track. And the other is, what you going to do when Hulkamania is running wild? And that's going to be, what are you going to do with Victor Marks? And it is something, there's this whole theme out there that vote for Victor Marks. Vote for him because, first of all, it'll be fun to watch. Number two, it's, you know, it's the theater of the absurd. And what do you do with Greg Lopez? Greg Lopez is a spoiler and should indeed walk away. So with jam lines and just a bunch of things to read, we'll get to them, but let's take them down the track. These guys waited. We go to Fred. Fred, you're on the radio show. Good morning, and thank you for calling the show.
2: Good morning, Peter, to you, and I hope you're having a great day.
1: You too, man. Thank you.
2: Peter, I want to talk about this Milot Kairos, but before that, I'd like to talk about the gubernatorial race.
1: Sure.
2: I'd like to use an analogy. It's simplistic, but I think it has merit. You go to the doctor, have a series of tests, and the doctor comes back to you, and he says, you know, Peter, you're going to have one of two choices of what you're going to get. You're either going to get a headache, which you'll have for a while, but it'll go away, or you're going to have a massive heart attack, which could be devastating.
1: Yeah.
2: So when I look at this gubernatorial election, I didn't vote for Marks. I voted for Barbara Kirchmeier. But now I'm down to one of the two choices. I can get a headache or I can get a heart attack.
1: No, I understand.
2: So I'm going to vote for Victor Marks because I'd rather have the headache, because I know if I get Phil, I'm going to get the heart attack.
1: All right, let me back you up. First of all, thank you for the call. What do you do now? What do you do now with Greg Lopez?
2: You know, I liked Greg when he was a Republican, and I thought he could have been a great candidate. But I think Greg is doing this for a very selfish reason.
1: I do too. I do.
2: He likes the glory. He likes the recognition.
1: Yeah.
2: And I think he's looking at for something maybe down the road. But I would tell Greg, if I could, Greg, you were a great guy. You got to even be a representative in Congress. But now I think you're being very selfish.
1: Get out.
2: Yes.
1: So the Republican nominee, Victor Marks, remember, he defeated the two other candidates. And yet, last week, the major gubernatorial candidates debated, and he wasn't there. He didn't show up to take on Weiser and Lopez. I don't really understand Greg Lopez's role in all of this, but having said that, so you take the you walk on the wild side and vote for Victor Marks.
2: You know, and I got to tell you, it will be truly one of those hold your nose type of deals, and I mean it sincerely, because everything I've heard of him, including when you had him on your show, you know, the guy just doesn't cut it for me. But Peter, what I don't want is, I don't want Weiser, and I'll tell you why. He's going to approve everything the Democrat legislature passes. And that's my roadblock right there. It isn't because I'm a fan of Marx. It's, I'm looking for somebody to stop the state legislature, because when you see what's coming out of those people and what probably will come out of it, that's the heart attack.
1: And one of those other, the other part of that, and what you're saying is true, is if you vote for this guy, Victor Marks, and he gets that job, on, you know, it's the snowball's chance, the outside curve, but suppose Victor Marx gets elected. Number one, it's going to be a hell of a good time. It's going to be fun to watch. And number two, you're absolutely right. Weiser's whole campaign, and I'm not an expert, I'm just a watcher, his whole campaign is anti-Trump, how he's going to stop Trump, how he is stopping Trump, how he's done these things to Trump. And, okay, but your entire focus seems to be elect me governor and I'll stop Donald Trump. Well, now what?
2: Well, he's never said anything about how he's going to fix my roads.
1: No, of course.
2: How he's going to help reduce my taxes.
1: No.
2: How he's going to make my life better.
1: No, not at all. Not at all. And that's, it's a rubber stamp, as you point out, for the Democrats who will control the House. And the beat goes on. So they're almost, here we are, we're almost to September, and September is the beginning of the end. So Lopez has to do the right thing, which he won't. Weiser then does what? And then along comes Hulkamania running wild, Victor Marx. So, Fred and Longmont, your choice is?
2: Victor Marx.
1: There you go.
2: Now, Peter, can I talk about this Milot Caros person
1: for a second? Of course.
2: Now, I'm not in her district, so, you know, she doesn't personally affect me right now. But I'm curious. Isn't she somebody who is pro-Palestinian and anti-Israeli?
1: Just by their notion, being a socialist, they by and large are across the boards. The far left is always, well, is anti-Israel, anti-Zionist. Yes.
2: So the question is this. How can they vote for Weiser and vote for DeGette? Or not DeGette, what's her name? The woman that's running for Secretary of State or Attorney General. You know, they're both Jewish. So how are they going to vote for somebody who's...
1: But this isn't a question of being Jewish. It's a question of being Zionist. And one of the things that I think gets lost in this is they're protesting the creation of the state. Their argument is they claim illegality of Israel vis-a-vis the Zionist, and the whole thing was created by, in many ways, by non-Jews. It was created by Balfour, and it was created by the British colonials.
2: I'm aware of that.
1: But
2: my point is still,
1: okay.
2: Peter.
1: Right.
2: I wonder if Weiser and Griswold support Israel, and if they support Israel, how can Caro support them?
1: Well, that's a question for them as individuals. But again,
2: I'm just throwing out that question.
1: Yeah, I don't have an answer for that because I'm obviously not asked. But you have to be careful and be cautious. The same thing is true with Donald Trump wanting to rename Lake Ontario as Lake America. They're all Americans. That took me a while when I was in Central America. They're Americans. South Americans, they're Americans. North Americans, we're Americans. But to call Ontario Lake America, I think it's the grasp of the obvious. It is America. It's North America. I get stumbled in stuff like that about these people are Zionists. Zionism is, you're right, it's next year in Jerusalem. But the Zionists and the creation of the state or the right to return was really done by Anglican British. The colonialists did that. They took the money from Balfour. Excuse me, Lord Balfour takes the money from the. And again, we look at the Red Shield people, and they needed money to fight the First World War. And Balfour goes where? He goes to the banks, and the banks happen to be Jewish-controlled banks that were Zionist, and they were close to Theodor Herzl. And Herzl's, they came out of Switzerland, the first Zionists, the right to return. And so it's convoluted. But now the far left, and by the way, the creation of the State of Israel David Ben-Gurion, those guys, they were socialist. Golda Meir was the head of the Socialist Internationale. On the kibbutzes were socialist commune farms. And everybody gets wrapped up in this stuff, and I don't know if they filter their way out of it very well. Your thoughts?
2: Well, I'm not the expert on some of these topics that you are, but I just think to myself, how can you be a socialist and be a pro-Palestinian, which means you are anti-Israeli? And how can a Jewish person be pro-Palestinian and anti-Israeli?
1: Well, they are.
2: Believe me, I know there are a lot of American Jews who don't support Israel. I'm not naive to that fact. What I'm trying to point out, Peter, I guess simplistically, is here's this Kiros who's running it. Oh, by the way, don't forget the unaffiliated candidate who's running against her happens to be Jewish, and the reason he's doing it is because she's anti-Israeli.
1: Yeah, he jumped in, right. You're absolutely
2: yes.
1: right. Yes.
2: So I guess my point is, who are these people going to vote for?
1: Well, the better question will be in the outcome if in fact Denver votes her in. Does that say that Denver is anti the state of Israel?
2: Very good question.
1: Yeah.
2: Excellent question. Well, that's all I have.
1: Back to Mark's,
2: I'll take the headache over the heart attack.
1: Thank you for another excellent call. Thank you. We go to Tom. Tom, you're on a radio show. Good morning. Thank you.
3: Good morning. I agree with you. Victor Marx and Lopez do not have a chance at all. So a vote for either one is fine. Probably a vote for Lopez would send a better message, because there's, I think, a bigger chance that Democrats in the state would someday vote for an independent rather than a Republican.
1: But do you think that the Democrats are laughing up their sleeve right now at Lopez and Victor Marx?
3: Oh, yeah. Definitely.
1: I do too.
3: Yeah. That's a definite. And a vote for a libertarian doesn't send a message. It's just a waste of a vote.
1: Well, but are the others? I mean, is Greg Lopez a wasted vote?
3: No, I don't think it would be less wasted. It's going to be wasted, but it might, if he gets a good percentage of independents voting
1: he'll
3: for
1: get,
3: him.
1: Yeah. He'll get 8, 7, 8, 9% of the vote. That's my guess, but. It's only a guess.
3: But maybe it sets the groundwork for the next independent to run.
1: Why?
3: That I don't know. But, but something is wrong with the Republican Party here, as you've been saying for years, and so have I. Where's the committee that puts candidates up? I mean, who are they? And are they the same ones that have been around since Steve House days? Because they need to be gone.
1: Well, sure. Of course. So. I mean, but they've... Look, the talk of purging the Republican Party has been ongoing.
3: Yep.
1: And when you purged it, they did purge it. They purged it of Kirchmeier. They purged it of some semblance of rational thought. But now, what about this idea that you vote for Victor Marx just for the hell of it, just to do it?
3: I don't know.
1: Okay.
3: It's hard to say. I don't like Marx, but and Lopez's motives are questionable, so who knows who to vote for. But the other thing I was going to mention is that this has been going on for a long time, since Dan Mays and before.
1: Yep.
3: So I don't think it's likely to stop. And I read an interesting poll last week. There are more people that support socialists in Denver than the Republicans.
1: I believe that, sure. Of course.
3: A lot more, like over half.

0: Oh, Tom, do you think you have a private life?
1: Nope, not at all. Not 100%. No, think of absolutely it.
0: Did your father have a private life?
1: A little bit more.
0: All right.
1: He was Kent Kennedy era. But even then, Operation Mockingbird was in place. And the company was surveilling U.S. citizens for sure. But now it's a no-brainer. Our cars... There's a guy locally that will remove the tracking device.
0: Car has this, and it was, thank you, John Medved, at the end of selling Medved out, and I never bought a car. Medved always bought my, he didn't give me cars, but he showed me how to buy cars and bought them for me. Yep. But so I have this new car, and right over the steering wheel, the steering column looks like when you get an automatic transmission car when you and I were kids, and there was that little bar that moved across park and R and everything. But it was on the steering column, and so this has this little hump there with a glass in front of it. And I said, "What is that doing there?" And they said, "That car, that's the car watching you."
1: Yep, exactly correct.
0: The car watches me. Yeah.
1: Yeah, and your cell phone tracks you. I've got it on my car insurance. It beeps me and says Allstate is logging a trip.
0: Yes.
1: And I have that, and then every time, and I'm like, oh boy, how much do they log? I drive conservatively, so that shouldn't be a problem. But are they going to catch me answering a phone call who knows?
0: Yeah. Well,
1: they may.
0: They gave me that example of. Because of the flocks and following you. I don't know if this holds up. It sounds reasonable. The guy says to you, "Where are you coming from?" And Tom says, "I'm coming from Cheyenne."
1: Yep.
0: They triple check, and you're not coming from Cheyenne.
1: Don't do it.
0: Yeah.
1: Exactly. And also, I think they should get for every 10 or 20 flock cameras, put another cop on the street because. Because those cops on the street used to do what flock cameras do now.
0: Sure.
1: Yeah, they run the plates and they look for criminals. But, I just this morning already, I saw 11 cars with no fire plates.
0: Yes. All right. So, final question.
1: Yes, sir.
0: Do you think that when you get home, you have sanctuary of your home? Constitutional guarantee of life, liberty, and pursuit.
1: No, I have a new TV, and I'm sure it watches me. all that. But my phone is with me. My wife's phone's with me. I mean, we're watched constantly. The neighbors' cameras are watching me.
0: Sure.
1: Last thing I want to congratulate you on being a radio legend. It's extremely well deserved. I've been listening to you since you were broadcasting off Broadway there.
0: Oh man, that's
1: yep.
0: See, and Alan's being inducted in the Hall of Fame as well, and I've been talking to people, and I will Mark Crowley actually will create his video, and I'll talk for him. But
1: he's great.
0: That was South Broadway.
1: South Broadway. I remember it like it was yesterday, Sam.
0: Mother of all battles. It really was.
1: I'll mention that, and I'll give a brief plug for David Ellis. I've done business with those guys. They're great.
0: That's kind.
1: And also, this year's going to be a hard candy Christmas for sure.
0: Thank you, Bubba. Good call, Tom in Denver. Coming up, we got one line open, 303-696-1971. Do you really think you're living a private life? Not.
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1: Saturday morning, everyone, August 29, 2026, 91 the high today, maybe a shot at some rain. 303-696-1971 with Jam Lines. We're talking about the election, the pending gubernatorial, and talking about, well, how about this for a question? 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We'll go to line three. Okay, we have one line open, 303-696-1971. This is Joe. Joe, you're on the radio show.
9: Hey, Peter, how's it going?
1: Hey, Joe.
9: I was just coming down. I know, I'm sure as a biker, this has got to be one of your favorite runs, going down 93 before between Boulder and Golden.
1: Oh, that's, yeah, that's hold on your hat, you ride that road. But yes.
9: Yeah, it was not windy today. Yeah. Anyways, yeah, you got so many subjects, but yeah, Orwell was right, and you know, people freak out about Big Pharma, which, yeah, they're nefarious, but yeah, high tech, I mean, it's everywhere, I mean, and it's
1: so
9: no getting around it.
1: Here's a question that has popped up. What does the government, or does the government, know about you that you don't know about yourself?
9: Probably everything,
1: yeah.
9: Especially since I've served in the military. You know, they have information on me, and yeah, and the whole cell phone tracking, and but you know, there's just no getting away from it. So that's that subject. I mean, we can beat that to death. But you know, you had one caller saying, you know, don't leave Denver, don't give up. You know what? I'm about to, because I personally don't think there's any hope. I mean, these recent, I mean, I'm a gun person. The recent gun laws they passed, my God.
1: Yeah.
9: What the heck? You know? Like, you got to go through I served in the Marine Corps. You don't need to teach me how to use a firearm, you know? And it's not law abiding people like you and I that are the problem. It's the people that get them illegally, subsequently, you look at people that, the people that commit the crimes, how long is their rap sheet?
1: Yeah,
9: get tough on crime.
1: Yeah, my grandma used to say, and she would say locks, LOCKS, locks are made for honest people. In other words, and it speaks for itself. If gun laws are really made for friends of mine. You know, who've had their businesses destroyed. They were firearms people, instructors, and salespeople, and they've just been wrecked. Now, a criminal doesn't give a damn about passing a background check or anything else that goes with it. Sure.
9: And as I say, the sad thing is, in what has now become the liberal state of Colorado, you look at these people that commit crimes, you know, I'm repeating myself, but as Mike Rosen used to say, don't repeat yourself. You look at them and they, you know, they have a rap sheet a mile long. It's like they should have already been incarcerated.
1: Indeed.
9: But until they, you know, commit murder or something like that, it's crazy.
1: So,
9: if I can say one last thing in the gun control thing, what saddens me is, we all shop the big box stores, but I like supporting small businesses, whether it's a restaurant, bar, whatever, and in this case, a gun shop. These new laws, they're going to kill the small gun shops.
1: Here's a text. This guy, Peter, so you're saying there should be no gun laws? No background checks. When I was a boy growing up, thousands of years ago, and nobody was shooting up schools, nobody was blasting people on playgrounds, none of this was happening. No, there wasn't any gun laws. The gun laws come into this country, the Sullivan Act's the first one. But what happens after John Kennedy, after the Mannlichter Carcano carbine that Lee Harvey Oswald mail ordered, that I think he paid $14 or whatever he paid for that rifle. Well, that's when they started stepping in with gun laws. The Sullivan Act in New York. You know, Al Capone, he goes to jail for taxes, but he goes on a gun beef, and he's in New York, and he's carrying a gun. So no background checks. There weren't any background checks when I was a kid, and nobody was shooting the joint up, were they?
9: Nope, and to your point, Peter, look at some of the cities that have the strongest gun control laws.
1: Highest.
9: Chicago comes immediately.
1: Chicago.
9: Mind. Yeah.
1: Oh.
9: Yeah, and they have amongst the highest, you know, gun crime.
1: Sure.
9: And look at two states right next to us, Wyoming, Utah, have amongst the highest percentage of gun ownership in their states, but the lowest amount of gun crime.
1: I tell you my story. I was a couple years ago in Sturgis. We were going out in a little small town and stopped to get coffee, and guys were getting a sandwich and stuff. And the guy, it was a little general store, and the guy had, we used to call him cowboy guns, had a Colt 45 revolver on his hip.
9: Sweet.
1: And I said to him, I said, I see you have open carry. And he turned around and said to me, no, we have constitutional carry.
9: That's perfect.
1: True story.
9: That's perfect.
1: True story.
9: I love it.
1: And so the same guy who said, no gun laws. Well, there aren't AR-15s back there either. It isn't the gun. I mean, look, people...
9: No, it's not the gun.
1: This is the silly thinking that it's the gun. It's not the gun. And when they sold... I mean, I bought a .22. It was a Sears and Roebuck. It was a... one of those single shots with a stinger on it, right? And
9: yeah, my
1: brother still has it.
9: I know exactly what you're talking about.
1: My brother still has it. And then, when I worked in the mill, I was 17, 18 years old. I bought shotguns and... I didn't have a handgun, but we bought long guns and we bought shotguns and we hunted, we deer hunted, we small game hunted, and no one. I was going to say nobody ran a background check on me and made me wait.
9: Well, no.
1: Yeah,
9: I grew up in semi-rural Michigan, and we used to have a shooting club in the fall. We drive to work with
1: Martino
9: to work to school. With guns on our vehicles.
1: Tom Martino rode to school, rode to high school on the bus. He was on the rifle team with his .22 on the school bus riding with him. Now that has, I know there were no ARs back then, but if you'd have thought somebody would have jumped on Tom, no. No, and
9: no,
1: what I'm saying.
9: No.
1: So what's really changed? You know, technology and AR-15 is just simply a technical change. But the 45 caliber submachine guns that were the Tommy guns from Thompson.
9: They're around since the 20s or something.
1: They were around since the First World War. But
9: right.
1: So I don't know what you do with all of that except. It's out of your control now. It's not yours anymore. Don't kid yourself.
9: Getting back to my earlier thing, it's just, I love color. I grew up in Michigan. I got out of the Marines in California, lived there a few years. Like, I'm not saying here, I moved here. But in that short time, I guess it's been 40 years or whatever, man, the state is, it's going the wrong way.
1: Oh,
9: wrong
1: sure.
9: Way.
1: Yeah, that's what I'm saying about the Victor Marx.
9: Oh my goodness!
1: Play the Victor Marx Trump card? Yeah.
9: Yeah, he was a Marine, but he's a
1: appreciate
9: sad. It's sad.
1: Thanks, brother.
9: Hey, man, I love your show and congrats. Congrats on your thing there.
1: Thank you very much. See what happens next.
9: God bless you.
1: You too, sir. Let's go to Mark. Mark, you're on the radio show. Good morning, and thank you. 710 KNUS.
10: Hey, Pete. I was going to comment that. I live in a subdivision, and we have Flock cameras. There's four of them. That's $12,500 a year.
1: Yeah.
10: And once in a while, you get a homeowner, as they do. I kind of run the whole thing, and they'll say, what do we need to pay that for? We have no crime. And I have to laugh at them. It's like, that's why we don't have crime. We used to have crime. But the cameras get into an interesting dilemma sometimes, because two homeowners will get into a disagreement turning into subdivision. And they will want me to provide camera. And I'm like, we don't go there. We're not going to get in disputes like that. The only time I will give up that video is if a police has a case number sent to me, and then I will give it to them. Of course, they can pull it. My local police can pull it. We've given them free rein so they can track stuff. So there is good and bad with that. It does deter crime. It is accurate. And now it's going to be on license plates. They can nail a vehicle.
1: Who monitors the cameras that you're talking about?
10: I have access to another user. We have five people on our homeowners board, and so I have access. I don't monitor it. It's only an issue when we had a good example. A homeowner is being threatened and end up going to court and getting settled. He threatened to kill him. He's on tape, and they took the court. Sadly, they lost. But they were fearful, had a cop parked out there in a mobile home for, I don't know, 6 months. And so I was able to do a drawing art. Hang on. Go ahead.
1: That's good. You have automated license plate readers.
10: Yes, it's what it does.
1: I know.
10: And vehicle readers.
1: That's what I'm asking you. And the
10: it
1: video.
10: Does.
1: And you can read. Can you read dents and bumper stickers?
10: It'll read them, but it's not really the sole intent. They're getting more accurate, so they're getting to the point where they can read about anything.
1: They can capture. If they steal photos of cars, and I'm reading about license plates and vehicle features, and they look at bumper stickers and or dents on cars if a car was wrecked.
10: Yeah, there's markings that can read that because they're getting more accurate with 4K cameras here. And so we have signs at the front of the neighborhood that let people know you are being monitored by a flock camera. So there's full disclosure. What I was going to say is it deterred. I drew a drawing arc as far out a radius that I wanted from this neighborhood so that in the event that license plate of the guy that was threatening to kill one of our neighbors here appeared, it would flag me, and the police would catch it as well where they're parked as far as their office wherever they reside.
1: I'm going to be a bad guy question.
10: That's all right.
1: Why do you think you have the right to know about somebody in your neighborhood for any and all reasons?
10: I really don't until there's a crime. It's a deterrent for crime. It's a security guard that
1: But you can look anytime you want.
10: I can, but I don't.
1: Right.
10: It doesn't mean someone down the road won't, but no. I never look at them unless I'm getting prompted by a crime or stolen. We've had stolen cars, and we've recovered those because of that reason. So that's the only time. So it's not like you sit here and monitor and look at it. So that's really it. It's your friend when you need it until you don't. And so we don't track it. We don't. I can sift through 6-9 months of data and type in, find me Ford, white Ford Broncos. And it'll sift it. And then I have to go through that and find out were they here at this time of day. And I can narrow it down to time of day and hours. And it'll make it a cut from, say, 50 cars. It'll cut it down to 5 real quick, and it'll give you the time of day.
1: Do you believe that your home is a sanctuary for you and your family?
10: No. But everybody should have a VPN. Everybody should have a private network on your phone and on your computer. At least it confuses people on your location. I could be in Michigan or Florida, but I'm in Oklahoma, but it syncs the outside world because your IP address is your phone number, if you will.
1: Mark, you're very skilled at this. Is private life as we knew it or know it done?
10: You don't have a private life.
1: See?
10: You agree when you take your phone
1: and
10: those free apps, that is a consent. I could argue, or I would argue, that if you're going to use my data, you should at least pay me for it because they are certainly getting paid for it. So a little bit of background here as well.
1: Real quick.
10: Final thought on the ARC camera, by the way. We caught somebody from New York and Oklahoma because it triggered their license plate on the flock camera in New York. They got in Oklahoma, and the flock camera found them, and they were a known murderer that they committed in New York. So there's a benefit. Back to the privacy. You really don't. I worked for a firm that we do drawing arcs with business science, and they can draw a circle around an area so that at any point, you Peter Boyles are a green dot. It's called metadata.
1: Oh, I know.
10: And I can do a collection of green dots to see where is my competition going relative to me and see the flow.
1: Great call. Again, here we go. Music's in the background. I appreciate 710 KNUS. What a morning. Lines will jam up again. We have one line open, 303-696-1971.
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17: Near the end of the Revolutionary War, George Washington received a letter from one of his own officers. Colonel Louis Nicola suggested that America might be better served by a monarchy, with Washington himself as king. Washington firmly rejected the idea. He had spent years leading Americans in a fight for independence from a monarchy. He would not see that victory end with America creating a king of its own. He understood that the cause of the revolution was greater than any one man. His example reminds us that power can be offered, earned, or taken. But character determines whether we use it for ourselves or remain faithful to something greater.
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18: It happens all the time.
1: Dolly.
18: This crazy love.
1: Hear that voice? Now we got two songs going at once here. There you go. There's Dolly. Jolene.
19: Jolene, Jolene, Jolene, Jolene.
1: That's a southern girl name, man, Jolene.
19: Don't take him just because you can.
1: Nobody in western Pennsylvania, no girl was ever named Jolene.
19: Your beauty is beyond compare. With flaming locks of auburn hair, with ivory skin and eyes of emerald green.
1: That's South Georgia, North Florida, man, Jolene.
19: Your smile is like a breath of spring. Your voice is soft like
1: Jolene,
19: summer rain.
1: You get in the house.
19: I cannot compete with you.
1: 710, can you? You know that she was from Tennessee, and you know, she knew all of that. Saturday morning, the 29th of August, I'm Peter Boyles. Congratulations this morning. One of my favorite couples in, that I've lucky to come about and become friends with, and it had to do with a book early on, and then it became motorcycles. A true Ire, who is retired Major General, Air Force Academy graduate, and his wife Deb, and they're just the best folks, and they have their, this is their weekend to celebrate their anniversary, and she works for Harley-Davidson, and he and I, we ride motorcycles together, and just a good man, and anyhow, congrats, you guys. We were talking this morning about your right to privacy and the tracking that takes place, and who's going to vote for Victor Marks, and the jam-up now, that what's going on with Greg Lopez, and what happens if, right? Then it's Phil Weiser. 710 KNUS, jam lines again. We go to, I think we go to Mike in Wheat Ridge. Mike, good on, are you on the radio show? Mike, good morning, and thank you.
20: Thank you, Peter, for taking my call. I'm
1: thank
20: really
1: you.
20: Enjoying the show.
1: Thanks.
20: Well, I'm going to come at this from a law enforcement perspective, you know, as a retired cop. And are we giving up privacy? Yes. But I want to look at this just from a cop perspective. And I think the flock cameras and other things are just tools that we use. And yes, you are giving up privacy, but it's something that we can use to apprehend somebody quickly that we need to use. Like this week when we had two troopers shot and we're trying to find this car because this guy is shooting a cop that he comes across. And,
1: but in fairness, it's way beyond just that. I'm being told these stories, for instance, a woman being told she's pregnant before she knows it.
20: And I think that, well, with technology, I mean, and the whole thing about privacy, Peter, what I tell people is they're giving up privacy. I mean, they put every part of their lives on Facebook. And I used to tell people when I was doing, you know, crime prevention seminars, you're putting every bit of your personal life out there.
1: Oh, yeah.
20: I mean, you put your kids on there. You put every bit of your life on there. And do you understand that when you put pictures of your kids or your family or your home on there, that bad people can find where you live just by that photograph? I mean, they can GPS or orient where you are.
1: But
20: I agree. I mean, yes, you know, everywhere you go now, there's a camera.
1: Yeah.
20: And in the store, the gas station, or whatever. I mean, there's a camera on every pole.
1: Mike, do you have sanctuary in your home?
20: No, you don't.
1: Because
20: you've got Alexa, and I mean, you're giving a microphone to your private conversations, and even now with Alexa, you can get a search warrant to listen in.
1: All right, a citizen's private life. Everybody listening, their private life, the personal area of individual behavior now, relationships, home life, that was supposed to be yours. It's not yours anymore, is it?
20: It isn't. When you make that joke, which always makes me laugh, even though you've used it a million times, I know you're listening, J. Edgar. You know, it's true.
1: Yeah. Oh, of course.
20: It's here. It's here.
1: Yes. So, again,
20: when we used to have to get a FISA warrant or a search warrant mm-hmm. for a wiretap, no, it's here.
1: No, you don't have to. And so let me again ask that question. Mine or listeners' or callers' private lives at one time was a personal area of individual behavior, relationships, and home life. That's no longer.
20: It's like one of the. I mean, I know you don't like to go back on callers,
1: please.
20: But when the guy was talking about when he was driving, and his license was suspended. And, you know, for whatever reason, I mean, you know, he had a legitimate reason. His son's sick, and he's got to take him to the hospital. But this guy's license is suspended. And you think, okay, with that tool, the cop found out that he's driving next to him. His license is suspended. Otherwise, you'd never know. I mean, how many people, DUI or whatever, are driving around, and because it means nothing now to take somebody's driver's license away. We'd never know unless we stopped them for a secondary reason. So it doesn't do any good to take somebody's license away. They can drive till the cops come home.
1: But that's the same thing. That's the same thing with guns. I mean, if it's, you know.
20: Right.
1: But.
20: Well, guns, it's ridiculous. They've taken away the one tool that somebody has. I mean,
1: final question to you, Mike. When I close the door, drop the garage door, living behind closed doors, I'm not, or am I living a private life? And my answer is no, to a high degree, no. And you just said no as well.
20: No.
1: So,
20: and my last thing, too, before I let you go, Pete, is I also met Dolly at a radio station. We did the Christmas Crusade for years with KYGO.
1: Right. Oh, yeah.
20: And Dolly came into the radio station, and it was just exactly a mirror of what you had. She came in to sign some stuff. She was in town for a concert. And there was a whole bunch of people outside the radio station. And, you know, we said to her, do you want to square these people so you can get to your limousine? And she said that. If not for them, there wouldn't be me.
1: That's exactly what I watched her do it. Yep.
20: Yep. Same thing as you. So, no. And then a final answer to your question, no. You have no privacy.
1: None. As always, Mike, thank you too much. Let's
20: thank you so much.
1: Go to Rob and Parker. Hey, Rob, you're on a radio show. Good morning. It's Saturday. Thank you.
0: Hey, Pete, how's it going?
1: Back
0: congratulations
1: and forth.
0: On your
1: thank you.
0: Honor. I've been listening to you since I was a teenager, and I'm in my 60s.
1: So. There it is.
0: I don't mean, I'm sorry. Don't
1: we got mean. How much time to the break? We got 2 minutes. Okay, we got 2 minutes, Rob, to the break. All right.
0: This is just in support of Greg Lopez. Back in the mid-90s, we had a very corrupt town council in Parker. There was a recall. Somehow I managed to win the recall and got on the council. It sort of tipped the balance of the council, not quite enough. There were still some more questionable questions in front of the council, and Greg, the mayor in Parker was a strong arm mayor, so he had the power. He knew if he vetoed these things that he knew the rest of these bad guys were going to propose or pass, that they were going to strip him of his power. He did it anyways, and he lost all his power after that. I've heard a few people saying,
1: but he can't. You know, all he can do is if Victor Marx has a chance in hell. Greg Lopez can wreck it. He can wreck it.
0: Well, Victor Marx doesn't have a chance in hell. You know what?
1: Do you want to come
0: like
1: out? Rob, you want to go on hold and come out of the box? We can do that.
0: You bet.
1: Put him on hold.
0: Yeah.
1: All right. One line's open. 303-696-1971 is the phone number. It's a Saturday. I'm Peter Boyles. 710 KNUS. Maybe a little bit of rain this afternoon, but hang on. It's going to be a hot day. Stay right here.
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22: President Trump will appear at the Pentagon to mark the 25th anniversary of the attacks on September 11th, 2001, instead of visiting New York City. He's also threatening to sue the New York Times for its story claiming he's skipping the 25th anniversary 9/11 event at Ground Zero because he would not be permitted to speak. In a Truth Social post, Trump said he's been to the ceremony many times and no one speaks because he recognizes it's a solemn ceremony. Trump adds that he loves not to speak because he does it all the time and, quote, this is a day to remember the victims and their beautiful family members. Jury deliberations will continue Monday in the Lindsey Clancy murder trial. The Massachusetts jury has been deliberating since Thursday and has so far been unable to reach a verdict. Clancy admits to strangling her three young children in 2023, but pleaded not guilty to three counts of first-degree murder by reason of insanity. Emily Ikeda has insight to the jury room.
23: Clancy's attorney seen walking a box of exhibits into the courthouse. He says the jury requested to see the knife she harmed herself with and two bags of pills.
22: Prosecutors allege the killings were premeditated, while the defense says Clancy suffered a postpartum psychotic break. More than 6 weeks after the most recent diagnosis of Legionnaire's disease on Manhattan's Upper East Side, two more deaths connected to the outbreak are being reported. Larry Kofsky has the latest from New York.
24: City Health Commissioner Dr. Alistair Martin says that brings the total to 94 cases and 11 deaths. Writing on X, he adds that there are now no patients hospitalized with Legionnaires as part of the cluster and that the last remaining patient has recovered and returned home. The 11 deaths topped the total recorded in a similar outbreak in Harlem in 2025, in which 7 people died.
22: And two new movies are off to decent starts at the box office. Coyote vs. Acme made $1.7 million from Thursday previews, while The Dog Stars brought in $850,000. I'm Lisa Carton.
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25: For Saturday, forecast in the Denver metro is going to start off sunny, then clouds will increase this afternoon, and much like the past several days, we'll run the risk of a few widely scattered afternoon and evening showers and storms, then partly cloudy tonight, and we'll do it all again for Sunday. Today, we're going to see highs in the low to mid 90s and lows in the mid 60s, then we'll finish the weekend with highs near 90. Ending August and starting September, we'll have more seasonal temps, middle and upper 80s with lows low 60s, daily showers and storms through the late day and evening. I'm in Iraq. Just on Watson.
26: Current temperature
27: 88 degrees.
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1: Afternoon, everybody. Get to say that on a Saturday, August 29th, 2026. Good old 710, KNUS, Denver's talk station, final hour of the show. We go into the show with full lines. 91 will be the high, 62 tonight, and maybe some isolated thunderstorms. What we're talking about is the show is taking on its sort of a two-track life. One is on your life. You're much less private than you may think. These government agencies and people that are watching you in halo cameras and watching you in what's called flocking or flock safety. And how do you feel about that? The notion of closing the door to have a sanctuary of your home, the Fourth Amendment, and all of that seems to be out the window. The other one is, of course, the gubernatorial. And that brings up, what more can a man do except vote for Victor Marks? Funny stuff. And Robin Parker was talking about Greg Lopez, and he's on hold, so we go back to him. Logiful, Rob, it's yours. What would you like to finish up on, please?
2: All right. Thanks, Pete. No, you know what? I served with Greg. He was mayor and I was on the town council. Let me tell you, I never thought I'd get into politics. And quite frankly, the town council thing was all I've done. But, I spoke up at a few meetings that the council was planning on annexing some property, and it was the Army Corps of Engineer, the county commissioners, everyone were against it, yet they decided to annex this piece of property. And I spoke up against it, and after one of the meetings, someone said, you know what, they're getting up a recall, you ought to run. Yep. And I said, me? And they're like, yeah, they like what you're saying. And I'm like, well, at that time, this was in 95, it only took 20 signatures. So, hell, I've got a big family, and I got the 20 signatures pretty. And when I got elected, someone called me, one of the
1: because
2: reporters
1: of, called. Because of full lines.
2: Okay.
1: Cut to the end. Yeah,
2: but
1: please.
2: Anyways, so I got to serve with Greg for about a year and a half, and we still had some of the other council members on there that were, in my opinion, ruining everything. So there were other things that came up, and they threatened him with, if you veto these, because he was a strong-arm mayor at that time, we are going to change the charter to where all you
1: but
2: do is...
1: What, and again, with, help me, help, he Rob, did. This is, we're talking about the gubernatorial, and...
2: Well, no, I'm talking about his
1: I know you are, but we're still talking about what's pending in November, and...
2: I've heard some people say, I think it's just an ego trip for him. I can guarantee you that Greg, everyone's got a little bit of an ego.
1: Oh, my.
2: But you know what? Greg always does things that he thinks
1: but why is he,
2: right.
1: With fairness to him, drop out. You got no shot, and all you can...
2: Well, neither does Victor Marks.
1: No, I agree, but one or the other. And you know,
2: well,
1: Victor Marks.
2: You know,
1: Victor Marks is the candidate. And what's I never thought I'd be defending Victor Marks, but what's interesting to me, he didn't show up. We had a gubernatorial debate, and he didn't show.
2: Well, you know what? When I was running for town council, I'd have to take time off of work because I'm a working stiff, and I would have to go to these debates, and I would do it. This guy is a fraud.
1: Sure.
2: I mean, I
1: sure.
2: smell it from, you know what,
1: remember.
2: And it's like, and I'm not a big fan of Dick Wadhams either, but I agree 100% with what he said was why he was going to vote
1: There was a moment when the, when after the Great American Depression and Wall Street fell, that FDR was going to have a federal organization that that was going to oversee stock trading and the Wall Street shenanigans. And he came up with Joe Kennedy, was his first commissioner. So it was like Stettinius or Jimmy Burns, or somebody said to Roosevelt, "My God, Franklin, the man is a crook." and Roosevelt responded, "Yes, but he's my crook." So,
2: well,
1: Victor Marx.
2: I've towed the party line my whole life. The only time I ever and I hate to say it, the only time I ever voted for a Democrat was against Tom Tancredo, who I love, but one of my former council members, Lance Wright, was running against him. I knew he had no chance, but I voted for him. He was, you know, I knew Lance's heart. I know Tom's heart, and I hated to do that, but that's the only time I voted.
1: Right.
2: You know, but it's like Mr. Wadham said, you know, it sends a message, because whoever's coming up with all these damn candidates that we keep getting shoved down our throat,
1: the people, you know, voted. People, wait a minute, hold on, Rob. People voted for these people. That Victor Marx beat two other candidates, and
2: I know. Well, and that's part of the problem with the Republic. Well, problem is there's a difference between Republican and conservative. And
1: no,
2: you know what?
1: But that's
2: Republicans
1: true.
2: Yeah. Are Republicans, and conservatives are conservatives. And
1: well, let me final question. Best guess. Will you say there are conservatives and Republicans?
2: Yes.
1: Who will Republicans vote for, and who will conservatives vote for?
2: I think they'll all vote for Marx. But unfortunately, I think we're outnumbered. So
1: what are you going? So know. You're. But if you vote for Lopez, you're doing
2: I'm
1: it.
2: Sending my message
1: as a personal favor. Yeah. All right. Thank you, man. Very much. All right. Thank you. We go to Lynn. Lynn, you're on the radio show. You waited, and good afternoon. Thank you. Hey, Lynn.
3: Oh yeah.
1: There
3: Sorry.
1: You go.
3: Sorry.
1: It's okay. No problem.
3: No, you were going to chime in. Okay, so I'm off topic. You know, I wanted to call in about Dolly Parton.
1: Glad you did.
3: Okay, so are you ready to change the subject?
1: Just go ahead.
3: Okay, so congratulations, Peter, on your Hall of Fame nomination,
1: first of all. Thank you.
3: Okay, and secondly, I love your 3 to 4 hour specials that you present, you know, JonBenet Ramsey and the AI Tech, you know, specials.
1: Thank you.
3: Okay, and I know you're listening, but I'm off topic.
1: Oh, go ahead.
3: I am.
1: Please, go ahead.
3: I gotta tell you what, I've been looking for, you know, specials, tribute, you know, remembrance of Dolly Parton, and boy, boom, number one, unapologetic. When I was very young, she said this, when I was very young, my family would go to town, and the town tramp, you know, who was dressed up, you know, like I dress up now, I thought she was beautiful. I thought she was beautiful. And she said, when I grew up, I want to look like that.
1: Yeah.
3: Fancy gowns, yeah. Big hair, lots of makeup. You know?
1: Love big hair.
3: Secondly,
1: love big hair. Yes.
3: Interviews, you know, on radio shows, mm-hmm. or, you know, Jimmy Kimmel, whatever. And secondly, she said this. It's so funny, but it's so like her. I nip it, I tuck it, lift it, and I suck it up.
1: Well, she's the best. She was. I mean, my experience with her, I've talked about it twice. It was terrific. I mean, she taught me a lesson about what to do with celebrity, if there is such a thing. She was wonderful. I mean, she was very little. She wasn't a very big one. She wasn't tall. And
3: But because, yeah, she was 5 foot tall, yeah. but she nipped it, tucked it, and sucked it up.
1: Yeah.
3: She did all that. And she did it beautifully with humor and cuteness, and she laughed and said, "That's just me."
1: That's just me. She did a lot of things no one ever knew, that the goodness that she did. She never took a bow on anything that she did. Lynn, thank you very much. It was a very, very good call. We go to Jamie, my man. Jamie, brother man, how are you?
4: Hey. Wow. Do you have patience?
1: How you doing, my boy?
4: I'm doing okay. The last time I talked to you was with Ryan when you were down at the rodeo, and we just had a couple of minutes.
1: Yeah, how are you? Yeah, riding motorcycles. Yeah.
4: Yeah, you know, I gave it up 2 years ago, Peter.
1: Oh, did you?
4: Yeah, my son was shot and killed by his wife.
1: Oh, my God.
4: And after that, yeah, he was an Army Ranger.
1: Wow.
4: And it just blew me. He was my oldest son, and I promised my wife after that I would get off the bike.
1: Wow.
4: I got a new hobby. I'm raising turkeys.
1: Listen, there's a lot of similarity between riding turkeys and riding Harley Davidsons.
4: I mean, there is. I had 40 years of them turkeys.
1: Yeah.
4: And I tell you, I got two turkeys, a mom and a baby, in my neighborhood, and we started feeding them mealworms. So I named the mother Ellie, and I named the little boy Timmy. So every day at 6:30, I walk out in front of my house in the afternoon and call their names, and they come running down the sidewalk. I got video of it. You want to see that?
1: Oh.
4: I love to get you to laugh, Peter. You need to laugh a little.
1: Well, that's a funny one. Listen. So anyhow, so give me your conclusions. What are you going to do in November? What are you going to do?
4: You know, Peter, I'm almost on the verge of standing out of it. I can't stand Victor Marx. He's an absolute idiot. Bill Weiser's an idiot. Which one of the two are the bigger idiot?
1: You tell me. Do you want to...
4: I love Lopez. I just don't... It would be an epiphany if he was able to pull it off. And I just...
1: The front runner, this is the weird part of it. Weiser's the front runner, and most of the wags say that he's got a lock on it, and so it's game over. So then, it may be true. It probably is true. So underneath him comes Victor Marx, and then in the back is Greg Lopez. Well, Greg Lopez, I think, is maybe good for 7% of the vote. I'm guessing 7, 6, 8. Who knows? But when you get down to and then the other guy will get 30% or 31% or 30%, and so you tie his, because I don't think Lopez voters would, well, they may vote for Weiser, who knows, it gets pretty confusing, but if he bombs out, if he just quits and walks away, he opens the door for what could be one of the great gas bag moments in American history. We call him mayor governor-elect. Victor Marx, my boy. Listen, take final comment if you would, please.
4: Well, you know, if Victor Marx wins, we could look forward to, you know, an M16 carrying Bible toting governor.
1: You got it. All right, man. We're going to roll. Thank you. We go to Mark in Aurora. Mark, you're on the radio show. Good afternoon. Thank you.
5: How goes it, Pete?
1: Back and forth, brother.
5: Good. Yeah, if he was governor, he just put up an Instagram every day. That's how he governs.
1: That's right. Call you on the phone.
5: I've never seen anything like it. Petey walks up to some guy at a gas station. He's like, "Hey," and, you know, I'm like, "Is that what they taught you was a campaign?" It's unbelievable. By the way, I'm looking at the U.S. Supreme Court case, Kylo versus U.S. 2001. The government cannot use sense-enhancing technology to gather information about the inside of a home that it couldn't gather without physical entry and a warrant. So basically, the only place that you're private, per se, Pete, is in your home.
1: It's called the sanctity of your home. But do you really believe that you have that, Mark?

0: wife, that do you believe that you have privacy with that? Because I do not.
1: Complete privacy, no. But I here's what I do believe, Pete. The reason you don't see a picture of John Travolta in his home or really is that court case. Now, here's the thing, Pete, and you can play a part in this, too, is, you know, they can pass a federal law tomorrow. They could write it tomorrow morning and pass it tomorrow night where they put restrictions on how much they can invade your privacy. They could do that tomorrow.
0: All right.
1: And now, and have that, they? Well, no, but they should be pressured to do it.
0: But once again, do you think the government tracks you? I wrote down a bunch of questions.
1: Yes.
0: Do you think the government does track you?
1: I do, because, Pete, I'll tell you why. I'll tell you why. And I tell this to people, you know, that they think they'll go off the grid. That's just such a big joke.
0: Yeah.
1: You can
0: buy books. You can buy books on how to go to the grid or get off the grid.
1: Yeah, but you got to get medicine, right?
0: You've got to do lots of stuff.
1: You've got to do a lot of stuff.
0: I've been told that there are people living up in the high country in teepees, and you hear these stories that they're living totally off the grid back in the national forest. Do you believe that that's true?
1: Oh, I'm sure there are.
0: Yeah,
1: I have a brother that thinks he could get away with that. I don't think so. And here's the thing, Pete. I believe if they want Pete or they want Mark, they can come get me. I really believe that.
0: Listen, does the government?
1: I'm not thinking.
0: I wrote this one. What does the government know about you that you don't know about yourself?
1: Yeah.
0: Seriously.
1: Right. I mean, that's the whole thing. Pete, when you go into King Soopers, right? At the end of your transaction, your face will pull up on a camera.
0: Oh, sure. Oh, recognition.
1: Yeah.
0: Oh, it knows me. It knows you.
1: They know where you are. They know what bubble gum I buy.
0: It knows when you're sleeping. It knows when you're awake. It's like,
1: yeah.
0: And there are these data brokers where these agencies buy location data. It's called browsing habits and phone records from private companies. And they bypass the traditional constitutional rules of a tap. Like, you have to, if you're going to wiretap John Gotti or Sammy Gravano, you had to go to a judge and get permission to tap. Now they don't have to do that. And thank you to George Bush. And this is part of Homeland Security. But they do digital surveillance. They have tech tools.
1: Remember the girl, the lady, really pretty lady, the announcer for football, Aaron Andrews, that was filmed in her hotel room?
0: Yes.
1: Taking a shower?
0: Yes.
1: She won a lot of money.
0: Yes.
1: I think that pressure should be brought on politicians to protect more of our rights relative to our privacy, unless it involves a crime.
0: Somebody's getting
1: and
0: something.
1: And by the way, Pete, I would mobilize. I know that my wife keeps giving me reports on this because I told her this 8 years ago. I would mobilize every aspect of drones for crime, for fighting crime.
0: I appreciate your call. That's a good one.
1: Take care, man.
0: To the wall, bye. It says the average citizen commits 3 crimes a day. Where's that come from? It's Saturday.
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0: of many colors.
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0: I didn't have a coat, and it was way down in the fall.
1: Wow. The loss of Dolly Parton. Good afternoon, everyone. 710 KNUS on a Saturday, August 29th. We got 91 for a high today and maybe a shot at some storms this afternoon, 89 on Sunday. 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We go to Jay in Parker, Colorado. Jay, you're on a radio show. Good afternoon and thank you.
2: Hi, great. Before I get to my main topic, I just wanted to, about privacy. My friend about 5 years ago was crossing from Canada to Buffalo. He's in his mid-60s, and for whatever reason, he didn't have his U.S. passport with him. So they take you in a room, and they interrogate you and everything. And they started asking him about his parents' divorce from the 1970s in L.A. County.
1: Oh, sure.
2: So, somehow they had access to that.
1: Oh, how about when you go, when you take your kids to the pediatrician, not all, but some, and they're alone with your kid, your son or your daughter, and say, are there any guns in your house?
2: And you think that gets to the federal government somehow, huh?
1: Oh, sure, medical records, of course.
2: Yeah, yeah. I was just surprised. L.A. County divorce records from the 1970s in the Buffalo, New York crossing, they had access to that.
1: But so my question back to you is, what does the government know about you that you don't know about yourself? Seriously.
2: I'm such a loudmouth, everyone knows. But I want to ask you one quick question. I'm a huge Tom Tancredo supporter. I love him. But wasn't he a spoiler also with the damn Mays election?
1: Well, I guess you could make the case, but remember, they had another candidate picked out. And Tommy had I was there when the deal was cut. And I wasn't taken in the room where they did it, but I saw it done. And at that moment, Tom stepped aside. And then you know what happened to that candidate. He got accused of, you know, doing plagiarism with water rights. I don't want to use the man's name. But
2: Oh, the guy from Grand Junction.
1: Yes.
2: Right.
1: Well, he got... So then, so along comes Dan Mays. Along comes a spider. And Dan Mays jumps in. The Republican Party embraces him. And then slowly but surely the wheels come off. And this is much the same with Victor Marx. And, I mean, there's a lot of similarity in the stories, but the individual, the channel that they float in switches. And so I was with, because the friendship that Tom and I have, and he talked about this last Saturday. So Mays is in, and we realize that Mays is a total fraud. And so Tommy calls me up. And at the time, Tom had a Harley also. And I rode my bike. He rode his bike. We went down and met on a place on South Santa Fe. And he said, I'm going to run for office. I'm going to run for governor in the Constitutional Party. If you remember, that was a party that he ran in. Well, it's similar. I mean, the model is the same. The players are different. and they're serving sort of in different tracks. But I like what you said, but again, if Mays had quit, I don't know if Tom would have won, but it allowed the gubernatorial runs for John Hickenlooper. That's when Hickenlooper becomes governor. And so the damage is done.
2: Pete, one more thing, if I can. I think we have a big problem in this country when elections are based on pluralities and not majorities.
1: Well, true.
2: But because Bob Kirkmeyer had 39.5 versus Marx had 39.9, I believe.
1: That is what it is.
2: And even I don't understand why we don't do runoffs, and then Kirkmeyer would have won by a mile.
1: It's been done. I mean, that was the runoff. Those guys that were going to get them, whoever got the most votes, won.
2: Right, but the runoff after the top two, it would have been Kirk.
1: No, there was no top two. Remember, there was no tie. Two tie, all tie, there's no tie. He won.
2: No, but like for municipal elections in Colorado, like for the Denver mayor, where they had 17 people running, and then they took the top two and had a runoff.
1: Just a different thing than that was. The primary was different than a runoff. If they'd have both hit the identical number, then perhaps there would have been. There had to be. But he won. She lost. I like her immensely, but she lost.
2: Right. Yeah. All right. Thank you.
1: Hi, man. You're welcome. All right, let's go here. Let's go to Jay in Wheat Ridge. Jay in Wheat Ridge, you're on the radio show. Good afternoon, and thank you.
3: Hey, Pete. So, being tracked is an interesting thing. I caught a tip on Tom Martino's show once, and it was easy for me to prove it because I owe nobody any money. So I have a credit card, and I got stuck owing nothing, paying my bills all the time perfect, everything perfect. Got stuck at 790. Never could understand how I couldn't have perfect credit. So I stopped buying alcohol and any kind of an over-the-counter medication, any of my meds at the pharmacy. I never put that on my credit card anymore. And within about 3 months, my credit went to 830.
1: Sure. And why do you think that happened?
3: Well, this was a very interesting topic, just because they see you're buying a bottle of whiskey.
1: Yeah, they know you.
3: And you have a car. Now you're at risk.
1: Yeah.
3: So you might drink and drive. And you're taking medication that could make you drowsy. That's not good. You could also die sooner. Not to mention this is
1: What do they know about you that you don't know about you?
3: They probably know more about me than I've forgotten. Yeah, because they computerize it. I don't.
1: No, but what does that make you feel more or less secure? I mean, one of the notions is that I include myself, I'm confused, and there's this lack of control over your personal information. What do they know about you?
3: It is disconcerting. I figure pretty much no one's going to kick in my door without taking a bullet. I'll take one back, and that'll be the end of anything. But I don't like it, that's for sure.
1: Remember that great thing? It was like, knock, knock, who's there? Who do you think?
3: we're with the government. We're here to help you.
1: So it really gets back, because this is what this rise of a modern democratic socialist state. Corporate America is not going to become socialist, but the government will have advocates for democratic socialism within it. The devil takes the hind parts at that time. Watch what happens.
3: Well, that's mostly starting in the schools and colleges, and then the mindset, and then the people out in the real world, and it just grows like a cancer. It's disgusting, actually.
1: It's a mixed economy, and what's interesting to me is when I look at this big brother effect of knowing everything about you, socialism needs that. It really does. It's a fan for socialism. It fans the flames. The exact limits on privacy, I spent a week reading, but they really remain heavily debated, especially regarding digital data collection by private companies or these you have constitutional personal freedoms, the Fourth Amendment, but do you really? Do you really?
3: Barely.
1: Yeah.
3: You have whatever a judge says you have. Your constitutional rights are only there if a judge protects them. They don't exist until then.
1: But again, now there's not even a need for wiretapping.
3: Judges said so.
1: Well, no, because this bypasses it.
3: Every time something goes to the Supreme Court, they get to rewrite every law, the Constitution.
1: But home life, the finding in democratic societies, i.e., we think we're one, personal rights protection is from unreasonable searches. That's the Fourth Amendment.
3: Protected only if a judge protects you.
1: Well, but you have it. It's intrinsic. It is yours.
3: No, you don't.
1: I know you don't. I mean, I'm arguing against myself. You're right.
3: You don't.
1: But you believe under the illusion of the Constitution and the framers that you would have these guarantees. But the Second Amendment's out the window. The First is coming up on time, and the Fourth Amendment's raggedy. I mean, that's just the truth.
3: If you have a bigger, stronger lawyer than your opponent, you might have a chance. But
1: maybe.
3: that's pretty gray and pretty maybe.
1: You take care of yourself. A good call. Thank you. 303-696-1971. Good afternoon. Gary, you're on the show. Thank you.
4: Hi, Peter. How are you?
1: Hey, man. Good.
4: Hey, I've got something that you might want to look into for maybe a future show. Have you heard of the GAO, the Government Accountability Office?
1: Go ahead. I have, yes.
4: Well, they perform audits of the government when congressional committees request them to do so, and they just released a report on the results of the DOGE cuts.
1: Yep.
4: And there's a lot of very good information in there that might trigger some thoughts that you'd be interested in.
1: What do you think? I mean, do you have a private life?
4: No, of course not. And, you know, speaking of DOGE, you know, that's why when they uploaded all of the Social Security information information to the cloud, that's a problem.
1: But in the Constitution, the Bill of Rights, do you have the right to privacy?
4: I don't know enough about those documents,
1: I'm sorry.
4: I'll tell you, it only concern. I don't think I have privacy. Whether it's a right or not, I don't know. But
1: of course, it is. The Fourth Amendment is a right. I mean, it's not a privilege. It's a right.
4: Yeah, I didn't know that. Here's what concerns me, and I'm surprised something like this hasn't happened. You know, most people have their savings in either like Schwab, Fidelity, or Vanguard. And I'm surprised that by now somebody hasn't found a way to hack into those accounts. think it would be publicized if it was going rampant and it hasn't been reported. But if and when that happens, that the S will hit the fan.
1: Well, once again, does the government pry on itself? Can these people do what they want? And remember, what you can conceive, you can achieve. So this private life, this personal area you think, that I think, your home life remains separate, does it really? The answer is no. It doesn't.
4: No. Everyone knows that your smart TV is monitoring you.
1: Yeah, it's looking at you. Yeah. And your smart car and your phone. And what about radio?
4: And the real risk is if a bad actor can somehow hack into the government that has all of our data and is able to raid our retirement accounts before you know what's happening, like I said, that will be a monumental crisis.
1: So, do they know your behavior?
4: Yes, I mean, well, basically, most people log into those accounts from a computer or a smartphone, And if there's a way to hack in and to watch what you're entering to gain access and to make withdrawals and things like that, that's going to be a problem.
1: They know your banking habits. They know everything, don't they?
4: They do.
1: All right. Thank you. All right. 303-696-1971. Good afternoon, everyone. Two things. Talking about, do you really think you have a private life? And do you think you have sanctuary at home? Do you believe that they don't know your behaviors, your relationships, your home life? 710 KNUS. I'm Peter Boyles. Stay right here.

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1: This is the song.

0: never going to be the same. Lost Dolly Parton. That's the song. Boy, first time I heard that. Wow. Hard Candy Christmas. If you had them, you know about it. Good afternoon, everyone, on a Saturday, the 29th of August, 2026. Lines are jammed. Been a great show. Back to the phones. We start to wrap it up. Rob in Northern Colorado, you're on the radio show. Good afternoon. Rob. 3, 2, 1. Rob? Rob. All right, let's go to Evan in Denver. Evan, you're on the radio show. Good afternoon, and thank you.
1: Thank you, Peter. And first off, congratulations on your nomination.
0: That's kind. Thank you very much.
1: Well, in a state that doesn't have a lot of industries, you are definitely countable as an industry.
0: Thank you, sir.
1: Well, it's good to be on the show. You had a dude on a few minutes ago who was a member of an HOA, which for me is prima facie evidence that civilians, as I call them, us, me, you, they, have no right to know what their fellow civilians are up to, no matter what his so-called elected position is.
0: For the people that missed it, they have cameras, and he runs the HOA. One of the questions that comes up when you read about this is, who monitors them? In other words, you got some trained civilian or a cop operator in these real crime centers watching to spot things and guide street officers. But it's another thing for just a random person to be able to sit down and look at your life or my life or the listeners' lives. It's you get caught, and the automated license plate trackers and vehicle tracking networks, what I read was they can read bumper stickers and know it's you.
1: Yes. Amen, Peter. And I'm sure you remember the movie Blue Thunder, which was semi-porn.
0: Yep.
1: That's where it can go, as far as I'm concerned. So I don't think he had any right to do anything just because he's a civilian elected to a civilian board. My experience is with HOAs via my friends who own homes. I don't own one anymore. Gave it to my wife. What right do they have to tell me what
0: the absolutely. Well, the government, you're protected by the Fourth, but apparently it's usurped. It's like the Second. The Second Amendment is the only amendment to the Constitution. It's in the Bill of Rights because it's the Second Amendment. You have to ask the government permission for your constitutional right. And the Fourth Amendment is there to protect you in a Western-style democracy that we believe in democratic societies where your rights are protected. But are they? My question to you is, Evan, are they?
1: Oh, man, I remember the famous bumper sticker on the Western Slope when I lived over in that wonderful country. This truck protected by Smith and Wesson.
0: Yeah. Yep. Sam Colt made them all equal. Thank you, Evan, very much. Thank you very much. We go to Henry. You're on the radio show. Good afternoon.
2: Good afternoon, Peter. Thank you for taking my call.
0: Pleasure.
2: In contemplating your which way am I going to go, I really can't vote for the Democrat. I think the Democrats have damaged the state for a long time. Now, that doesn't mean the Republicans are saviors. They are not.
0: No,
2: but
0: they're not.
2: I really have a problem with Victor Marx, but I like him more than the possibility of a Democrat.
0: There you go.
2: But at the same time, the purpose of my call was, why didn't the Republicans go for Greg Lopez? Because I liked him.
0: He wasn't there. He wasn't there. He's a late comer. Remember, it was Kirkmeyer Bloom. What's his name? I almost said Bloom. Come on. Who's the other? Who was the third person? It was Kirkmeyer. Adam, who's the third?
2: I know who you.
0: Yeah,
2: yeah.
0: It's.
2: He didn't get.
0: No, he got.
2: He was a.
0: Oh, he was the one that decided to argue with the debate. Scott Bottoms. I said.
2: Scott Bottoms. Yeah. His wife was a better. I mean, everybody talked up his wife as being not as a candidate.
0: But reality again. Henry, reality deals from the bottom of the deck. That's what happened. It was Bottoms and Kirkmeyer and Marks won. Now, what are you going to do?
2: I voted for Barbara and
0: but still,
2: Barb Kirkmeyer.
0: No, November is pending. What are you going to do?
2: I don't know.
0: See,
2: I really don't know. I mean, I'm not asking your personal choice, but it sounds like you suggest voting Republican, I think
0: this state has been has become such a clown show. It really is. That voting for Victor Marks is the ultimate. I'm looking for the right word, and the wrong word came. But given what the Democrats and these other Republicans have done to Colorado, that doesn't it just make ultimate sense in the insanity to do, okay, I'll vote for Victor Marks.
2: Well, and that's the same principle. Hey, Donald Trump has screwed up the Middle East and America to the point where finally we'll get our butts out of there. How long have you been saying, just go away?
0: Stay away.
2: Get out of the Middle East. You have. I've been listening to you a long time, and I totally agree. And Trump, this is a horrible experience we've had, but at the same time, we're going to be out.
0: Remember.
2: And we're going to.
0: I don't know if you ever read One Flew Over the Cuckoo's Nest, Ken Kesey's classic. Remember, they're on the ward, and they're arguing about who's the craziest person on the ward. And they got around to McMurray. JP said, they were talking about Nixon. And McMurphy said, if Nixon ran again, I'd vote for him. And they voted him the bull goose loony. He was the craziest person because he said if Nixon ran, I'd vote for him again. And
2: well, also remember, you know he's totally crazy, right?
0: Oh yeah.
2: Yeah, but he's got a 27 share.
0: He's got a 27 share, absolutely. And he said, those are all true from the bottom of the deck realities. And so it's so insane in Colorado right now that
2: the
0: icing on the cake.
2: The best thing to do.
0: It's got
2: to
0: be.
2: Don't let they're all the Democrats are probably going to win. Don't let them get away with it without at least having an alternate voice. Okay.
0: Thank you. How much time we got? We got a minute. Do you want to try to sneak it in real quick? All right. We got a minute. Tyler and Morrison, you got 60 seconds. Go.
3: All right, buddy. Let's roll. Problem with this state and why it's become the way it is because of the Republicans in this state. The Democrats are going to do as they're going to do. The Republicans have sat and clutched pearls like principals in the corner, eating each other alive, and now we are sitting here at the time, and we're going to do it again.
0: Yep.
3: And now we've got a Greg Lopez sitting here and the Ryan Schulings and a bunch of other losers sitting here going to go, well, at least we showed him.
0: Yeah.
3: You know, and you're handing this state off to a generation of children that are going to get slaughtered by this system.
0: 10 seconds.
3: Everybody listening to this voting for Lopez.
0: Thank you.
3: You guys are losers.
0: Thank you. All right, everybody. Saturday's over. I'll see you next Saturday. Thanks, Adam. See you guys. Thank you.
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15: President Trump expects gas prices to drop because of a new oil deal with Venezuela. Trump announced Friday the U.S. has secured majority control over 65 billion barrels of oil in Venezuela, which more than doubles American oil reserves, with the president saying it greatly increases our oil supply and will substantially lower gas prices for all Americans. Venezuela reportedly has about 300 billion barrels of proven oil reserves, the largest in the world. Leaders of the Seneca Nation are calling for President Trump to rescind his executive order to rename Lake Ontario as Lake America. President J. Conrad Seneca said Friday the name change violated the terms of a 1794 treaty between Native Americans and the U.S. government. He called the move irresponsible in a statement, noting the original treaty was signed by President George Washington to establish a commitment to peace. Canadian Prime Minister Mark Carney and New York Governor Kathy Hochul also condemned the renaming effort. Jury deliberations will continue Monday in the Lindsey Clancy murder trial. The Massachusetts jury has been deliberating since Thursday and has so far been unable to reach a verdict. Clancy admits to strangling her three young children in 2023, but pleaded not guilty to three counts of first-degree murder by reason of insanity. Emily Ikeda has insight to the jury room.
16: Clancy's attorney seen walking a box of exhibits into the courthouse. He says the jury requested to see the knife she harmed herself with and two bags of pills.
15: Prosecutors allege the killings were premeditated, while the defense says Clancy suffered a postpartum psychotic break. The Grand Ole Opry is paying special tribute to Dolly Parton tonight.
17: Working 9 to 5.
15: Organizers say the event in Nashville will highlight some of her greatest hits and celebrate her life, music, and lasting impact on country music. Dolly was 80 years old, and tonight's tribute will be live streamed online so country music fans worldwide can enjoy the show. I'm Lisa Carton.
13: Denver weather.
18: Denver Metro forecast on this Saturday, partly sunny skies with a 30% chance for afternoon showers, maybe an isolated thunderstorm, especially after 3 o'clock. High temperatures up to 95. For tonight, gradually clearing skies after those showers taper off, lows down to 65. Then for your Sunday, a better chance for afternoon showers and thunderstorms. Daytime temperatures near 90, overnight lows in the lower 60s. Monday, partly sunny skies, a tad cooler with a 40% chance for late day showers and thunderstorms, highs in the upper 80s. I'm meteorologist Patrice Sutter.
13: Current temperature,
11: 87 degrees.
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26: The Alex Marlowe Show. I'm glad you're here. A lot to do today, as always. One senator called the illegal immigrant invasion fake. I'll play that cut for you in a little bit. Howard Lutnick's got a pretty good theory on why Canada is engaging in a trade war with the United States right now. I think he's worthwhile. I've got some more jelly roll. I'm going to keep rolling with the jelly roll because that's been a popular part of the show lately, and a lot more. I've got a Bill Gates Epstein clip for you, so it's going to be packed. But I'm going to start with something semi-personal that's LA related. I got some kind of bad news this week that maybe my favorite LA restaurant is going out of business. A place called Boneyard Bistro in Ventura Boulevard. A place I've been going to for about 17, 18 years since I moved to Studio City after college. And it's been in business for 20 years. And it is one of the just best places in LA to eat, in my opinion. And I'll tell you who is an advocate for this place. One Alan Estrin, producer of the Dennis Prager Show, who I ran into at Boneyard one time at a very obscure time of day. So you know he is a hardcore. He was like 3-4 p.m. The place was empty at the time. So it's just a great spot with a great vibe. And not only does it have just some of the best beer taps, if you're into that sort of thing, a great spirit selection, but the single best bite of barbecue I've ever had in my life is when they would do the brontosaurus bone, that bone-in, slow-cooked beef rib, the one with the giant bone sticking out where it looks like a Yabba Dabba Doo type situation. And the thing is kind of appalling to look at, but then you have a bite of it and you realize, oh, this is barbecue mecca. It's so much better than so many of the overhyped Michelin star stuff that you see on Instagram and stuff like that. It's just fantastic, just the best thing. And it's very upsetting for me to learn this place is going to close, and it's just a sign of how the city is going. I was actually down there in that exact neighborhood just last weekend at a place called the Sportsman's Lodge, which turned into a mall, and every other shop is out of business. It just, wherever you go to 3rd Street Promenade, iconic scenes in Los Angeles, the type of things that you've seen in so much B-roll and flyover shots for wherever is your sporting events when they're panning over LA. It just so much is just out of business. It's so difficult to run a business in the city. It's so difficult to live in this state because of the cost of living. And so this is some bad personal news. I felt compelled to bring it up on the show. But the thing is that this is very much related to the local politics. And there is a massive story that's going around. It's getting national attention. It's the lead story in the California Post today. We're covering it at Breitbart, of course. Is that Los Angeles Mayor Karen Bass has now directed the LAPD to stop issuing criminal citations to unpermitted street vendors. So the street vendors that operate on LA, in LA, and have to pay a permit of like, you know, it's like $30 or something for a permit. No sanitation. They don't have running water. They're not permitted. They're just camping out on the sidewalk. And they've been doing this, and they've become overnight a part of LA culture. And now both mayoral candidates in LA want to protect these things at the same time that you can't operate a honest to goodness business in the city. And this is the lessons of communism, socialism. This is what happens, is that you end up having the establishment in politics see where is the biggest voter block, and the biggest voter block likes the street vendors all of a sudden. So they're going to make life more difficult for the taxpayers, for the businesses, for the people who are actually paying into the tax base, not the ones who are operating illegally, probably with illegal alien labor, and not paying their fair share. I thought you were supposed to pay your fair share. Wasn't that something that we've been hearing about? Am I taking crazy pills here? Weren't you supposed to pay your fair share? Nope, not anymore in Los Angeles, where both candidates, Karen Bass and Nitya Raman. I was tempted to play some Nitya Raman videos, but maybe I should. I probably should ask for this. She was at the street vendors cutting a campaign ad saying how much she loved the street vendors. And she said specifically they're an integral part of Los Angeles culture. I've lived in Los Angeles for, I guess it's over 30 years, I think. It's the 32 years or so. It is not an integral part of LA culture. It was nothing when I was growing up. High school, college, my 20s, I never once ate at a street vendor. I've never eaten at a street vendor. And I am someone who, if you get to know me, I will tell you the best hole-in-the-wall spots around town. Of course, I'm that guy. Never once went to a street vendor. I went to one taco truck that was popular for a while. But this is not an integral part of our culture. It's an integral part of their plan to get elected. And they're trying to get elected with illegal aliens who are here. They're trying to get elected with illegal voting. We know that. They're also trying to get elected with people who don't pay their fair share into the system while they put the honest-to-goodness businesses out of work. New York Post article notes this. This is an unbelievable stat. There's an estimated 50,000 vendors operating in Los Angeles. Only 687 have active vending permits as of September 2024, including just 53 food vendors. So we went from 53 to 50,000. And not all these are going to be these sort of fly-by-night things. And some of this is going to be a fad or a trend that goes away. I don't want to oversell certain things, but what I want to warn you about is that the commies are never done. They never sleep. They never take a day off. And they're always pushing further and further in this direction. And they will not rest until they have serviced every sort of obscure, not civically engaged voter class so they can get them to vote, because they see them as that is their bread and butter right now. That's why I talked about earlier in the week the proposed rape rooms for the homeless people. So they can go in and do whatever they want to do in a government-funded sex facility that we pay for. And maybe if they like that sort of thing, they're going to vote for the people who put it in place. And so what they continue to do in the city is to enfranchise the criminals and disenfranchise the voters. It's not stopping. It's not slowing down. And a viral Spencer Pratt campaign is not going to stop this. And it's a shame, because this was the envy of the world, Los Angeles, California. And now we're watching this experiment in socialism and Marxism. It's just unreal. I also brought up earlier in the week how the high-speed rail is now projected to cost $127 billion and is not functional after 30 years of talk. And the guy who has championed it more than anyone else, the choo-choo train expert of our time, Gavin Newsom, is just running for president across the country, even though he's no record to stand on. So pretty remarkable, because it does not stop. I mentioned this cut. This is Senator Chris Murphy. Here's his take on the illegal immigrant invasion, cut 16.
2: The problem, according to the Trump administration, is a country that has been invaded, a country that is at risk physically because of the presence of people from other countries. That is a fake problem. That is not a real problem. Nobody likes to hear this, but immigrants, first-generation immigrants, and undocumented immigrants both commit crimes at rates lower than natural-born Americans.
26: Unreal stuff. So first of all, it's the criminals are better than Americans. Remember that. It's not just that the illegal alien invasion is not happening. Actually, the illegal aliens are better than you, and they're better than your kids. Your kids are criminals. You're a criminal. The illegal aliens, they're blessing us with their presence. And you should be grateful that an illegal alien has come in here and migrated to our country, maybe brought drugs, maybe he's going to drive up cost of rent, drive down wages for Americans. We're lucky to have all of them. It's not just that we accept it or we're going to ignore it. It's that you're being lied to by people like me, people who are conservative Republicans, who are telling you we're being invaded. We have the weakest, most lax border in the entire country. And the more this guy talks like this, this is a huge political advantage for conservatives and Republicans. This was the animating issue for conservative Republican voters over the last decade plus. It certainly is our number one issue at Breitbart News, and it has been. It's part of why we're so prominent, is that we were the ones who pointed this out. Not to mention, all this does is service the cartels. He's doing a campaign ad for the cartels, who not only bring drugs, etc., up through our border, they smuggle human beings, young women. More young women will be raped because of this stuff. And so that, to me, is what is noteworthy, is that they are not reeling in woke one. Woke one was crazy, as AOC says. But actually, woke two is crazier. And to be in denial that we're being invaded right now by illegal aliens because we left the border open, is something that is so, it's a lie. He knows what's happening, and he's still willing to lie about it. Why? Because he wants to continue to service his voter base, what he believes is pro-illegal alien and thinks illegal aliens are better than Americans. All right, just 2 weeks before his tragic assassination on September the 10th, conservative leader and my personal friend Charlie Kirk sat down for one of his final interviews to wrestle with a timeless question. Does God still...

0: questions about faith, history, and the public square, I know you're going to love this film. 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I'm planning a bunch of Charlie Kirk tributes coming up for a couple of weeks. I will share some of that with you guys. I got a big speech that I'm giving on it, and we're going to have some of his closest friends on the podcast as well. Can't say enough about Charlie. Can You Hear Me Now? 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
2: We've had so many stories this week where I can't totally tell if they're real or fake. Now, all of a sudden, both L.A. mayoral front-running candidates think that the businesses that are actually paying in the tax base, complying with code, do all the sanitation, comply with all of L.A.'s enormous litany of regulations, they're the problem, and the good guys are the street vendors who are basically just stealing. That's happening in real life. We also had this story earlier in the week where we discussed that perhaps a sex room or a rape room for the homeless, that's in L.A. as well. We don't have to go too much further to get to the next story that I can't believe is real, but I have to play this. I have to show this, and I want to put this up on the screen so you guys see this is legit. This is from NBC News in San Diego, and I'm going to use the word fart here liberally in this section. I'm just saying this because, you know, those of you who are holdovers from Dennis Prager's audience, when he was in this time slot, Dennis would always say toots because he didn't like to say farts. You remember that, John? You know that. He would say cow toots when we were talking about emissions for greenhouse gases. And I would always get confused. And then I would remember, oh, yeah, he doesn't like saying fart. So he says toot. So that's his thing. That's not my thing. So I want to say what this is. I'm reading this headline. A gas station for farts. This Georgia teacher says it's a classroom win-win. Okay, so it's Georgia. Just in a San Diego newspaper. Why do I have this? Very strange. Okay, so this is Atlanta. Okay, so not all the crazy stuff is in L.A. But a 36-year-old teacher named Candy Sydney Browning. Okay. All right. Interesting. She has now created a gas station, specifically a spot where her second grade students can go relieve themselves. And she says this because she is a weak stomach and she cannot take it. And so she has now come up with a corner of the room where students can go over to a little area. Just go get up. You go over there. You do your business and then you come back and that's just it. Guys, I don't know if our kids are in good hands. So this is one of these ones where I start going through a process, and she should go through this process. Now, why do you think of all the hundreds of millions of teachers on earth that have ever lived have never tried such a thing? Do you think perhaps that it's, first of all, disgusting, like little Billy just farted over there, so little Cindy's going to go over there and go stand in little Billy's fart and then do her own fart, which is just revolting. And every time the kid gets up to fart, all the other kids are going to point and laugh because this is the second grade we're talking about. Hey, look, there's a farter right over there. He's going over there to fart. Do you think this could be more or less distracting? What do you do? Do you have to like turn? Are they going to have like a green, yellow, red system where it's clear over here? Like yellow, fart at your own risk. Red, do not. Someone just farted. Don't come over here. Or you're going to be the one barfing like Miss Browning. I can't believe this is real life, but the thought process is really what is got me compelled about this story. Is that why wouldn't you think through, could this possibly work? And why am I, Miss Browning, the one who came up with this after millennia of educational, but by forefathers? I'm the one who came up with this idea. And so I just thought it felt worth mentioning because I do feel like we've all gone collectively nuts. And I think this is just the latest example. The other biggest example, the scarier example of us going collectively nuts is the Lindsay Clancy case, which the jury's been set, 9 women on the jury. So we'll be keeping an eye on that. And I had a lawyer friend reach out yesterday and she gave me a pretty compelling case why she thinks Clancy could get off, specifically because of Massachusetts laws. I get into a lot of detail on this in my latest podcast with Emma Jo Morris, which will come out on Sunday. We spend a lot of time, but I'll give you a minute or two on it here. But it is very relevant that, first of all, she was not diagnosed with the postpartum psychosis. So all this chatter, She was not diagnosed, which means whatever med she was on, whatever drug she was getting, maybe there wasn't some sort of crazed doctor who prescribed all of it. So that's what's really interesting here is that people wanted to blame the drugs, wanted to blame Big Pharma. I'm thinking of Candy Owens, among others. And maybe that wasn't it. Maybe it wasn't at all. First of all, she might have gotten all the drugs illegally, given them to herself. Who knows? But also, the fact of the matter is that she did not have this condition diagnosable, but all of that is probably irrelevant in the Massachusetts court she's in. So if they can demonstrate, her defense team can demonstrate that she was psychotic, even if it was undiagnosed, in a way that convinces the jury, then she could get a not guilty verdict. So there is so many elements here because of the nature of the legal system in Massachusetts that really could alleviate her from any sort of criminal responsibility for this. And it's very scary because it also will, I think, legitimize a lot of these lunatics that we're seeing online. And I'm running out of time, but I'll play a cut when we get back of a woman who goes completely nuts on GB News, which is the upstart, slightly right of center news organization in the UK. But I'm going to tell you her background in American politics when I play this crazy cut, and is not going to surprise you, but it will freak you out. Let's play. Well, gotta take a break. We'll be right back.

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1: President Trump expects gas prices to drop because of a new oil deal with Venezuela. Trump announced Friday the U.S. has secured majority control over 65 billion barrels of oil in Venezuela, which more than doubles American oil reserves, with the president saying it greatly increases our oil supply and will substantially lower gas prices for all Americans. Venezuela reportedly has about 300 billion barrels of proven oil reserves, the largest in the world. Leaders of the Seneca Nation are calling for President Trump to rescind his executive order to rename Lake Ontario as Lake America. President J. Conrad Seneca said Friday the name change violated the terms of a 1794 treaty between Native Americans and the U.S. government. He called the move irresponsible in a statement, noting the original treaty was signed by President George Washington to establish a commitment to peace. And jury deliberations will continue Monday in the Lindsey Clancy murder trial. I'm Lisa Carton.
2: Denver weather.
3: Denver Metro forecast on this Saturday, partly sunny skies with a 30% chance for afternoon showers, maybe an isolated thunderstorm, especially after 3 o'clock. High temperatures up to 95. For tonight, gradually clearing skies after those showers taper off, lows down to 65. Then for your Sunday, a better chance for afternoon showers and thunderstorms. Daytime temperatures near 90, overnight lows in the lower 60s. Monday, partly sunny skies, a tad cooler with a 40% chance for late day showers and thunderstorms, highs in the upper 80s. I'm meteorologist Patrice Sutter.
4: Current temperature,
5: 87 degrees.
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11: So much mind-blowing stuff today on the show. I was watching a TikTok video of the second grade teacher, Miss Browning, and she apparently has a bunch of Febreze options for the kids for their fart quarters that she's established. Guys, we know this about Febreze, no disrespect for the great people at the Febreze company, but all we know that it just makes a parallel tract of smell. It doesn't cover up any of the smell. You just add the Febreze on top. It's layered on top. It doesn't eliminate whatever smell is there. So this is just one of the hoaxes of our time. I feel like this is well known at this point. The other thing is that thinking about that Chris Murphy clip that illegal aliens are not invading us and are actually better when they get here than Americans. They're less likely to commit crimes. The DOJ, as I was saying this, literally this is as of about 20 minutes ago, the FBI just arrested a anti-ICE agitator for voter fraud in, drumroll please, California. So we've got a guy who was agitating against ICE, also committing voter fraud, a Honduran national living in California's San Fernando Valley. I'll tell you, he's not going to be able to eat Boneyard anymore because that's going out of business. So arrested by the FBI on Friday for federal voter fraud charges, falsely claiming U.S. citizenship and fraudulently registering to vote. Okay? So he was previously arrested at an anti-ICE protest in Camarillo, California. So this is the thing. They're not better than us, the illegal aliens. They're worse, in fact, on average. So not all of them, but on average, they're worse. And you want to act like voter fraud is not happening. Guys, do we have my Spanberger clip that I was trying to set aside here? Cut 20. Let's play cut 20. This is the governor of Virginia who, remember, ran as a moderate.
12: Virginia is among the plaintiffs in this specific case. How confident are you this latest ruling will hold up against potential challenge by the Trump administration?
13: Well, certainly I know that Virginia and so many other states are going to continue to challenge the president's effort to take away a trusted and safe mechanism for people to make their voices heard and for people to vote. In Virginia, we have a safe, a secure, and a strong Vote My Mail program. And certainly we also have 45 days of early in-person voting as well. The continued attacks that we're seeing from the Trump administration is really just an effort to get people fearful, to get people to stay home, and in many cases to eliminate what is a valid, safe, secure way for people to be able to make their voices heard and to vote.
11: She's just machine gunning words there, but did you catch that she said we have a 45-day window for in-person voting, which is trusted and safe? Is there a soul on earth who thinks it's trusted and safe to vote for 45 days? Do we think, this is the question, do you believe voting over a 45-day window makes it more or less likely there'll be election improprieties? Isn't that a simple question? Over, let's say, a one-day window, or maybe even a two-day window. What if we did 2 days? What do you think is more secure, one or two, or 45? The answer is not 45, and none of you actually believe that. And that's why, and when we talk about elections right now, and it's on everyone's mind, can the Republicans make a comeback because the stakes are so high? It's just going to be investigation bonanza, one after the next. Friends and family are going to get roped into all sorts of investigation for all of you if we lose this midterm election. But this is one of the things that are on people's mind. We did not get the Save America Act or any sort of facsimile through. And so it shows a signal that maybe, perhaps, we could have done a little bit more with the power that we've had. And that is something the voters are not going to miss. Kamala Harris is also now, all of a sudden, on the voter fraud talking point train. Let's play this cut. This is from townhall.com, where I saw this one. Do we have this cut now, guys? I don't know what it is on my sheet. 21?
14: We'll just see. This week, the United States Supreme Court backed up the president's agenda. He's trying to make it more difficult for you to vote by mail. By the way, he votes by mail for Mar-a-Lago, but he doesn't want you to vote by mail because he knows you're paying attention. Context is so important. Gas prices are up. Food prices are up. He got us in a war that the American people don't want, and he is worried he is going to lose the midterms. We are 2 months away from the midterms. Get out and vote. Let's get everyone out to vote. They are cheating. They are trying to cheat.
11: We're the cheaters. Okay. First of all, voting by mail because he's campaigning all over the country. There are some legitimate reasons. You know, who is so good on this was Hugh Hewitt. Hugh Hewitt 20 years ago was saying, if everyone's going to be voting by mail, we got to vote by mail. If people listened to Hugh 20 years ago, we would have had a much better mail-in voting apparatus built by Republicans, but we didn't. We insisted that, you know, well, we should go away from mail-in voting, which I agree with completely, but it doesn't mean we shouldn't build the infrastructure. I personally vote by mail because I'm in California. It's super easy to vote by mail. And the reason why I vote by mail is because I work a lot on election day and I love to go to the polls. It's fun. It's a privilege to exercise my right, but I end up using the time for work. And why? Because that's the system. But if that system changes and we don't vote by mail as easy as we do now, then I'll go to the polls and that'll be fine too. So it's just such an insane argument. But the good folks at Town Hall made a great observation on X the Everything app. There's a 47-second long video. And those of you who only heard the audio, the visuals, 15 cuts. There are 15 cuts in the 47-second video. And I don't think it's for effect. I think that she just can't speak properly. I think that's her thing. And this definitely looks like she may have gotten into the rosé before this, but that's just always... Is she just one of those people who looks like she's always had a glass of rosé at lunch, or is she really buzzed? Okay, back on immigration for a second. ICE arrested several previously convicted non-citizens this week. Mark Wayne Mullen reached out to Breitbart News for this exclusive, and he labels some of these people, including Manuel Victoriz Alzola, convicted in Miami on 3 counts of sexual acts related to a child. Jeffrey Rivera Vargas, convicted of kidnapping and rape in Franklin County, Ohio. Diego Miguel Juan of Guatemala, convicted of distributing child pornography in Iowa. Vladimir Morel from the Dominican Republic, convicted of robbery, unlawful firearm use, and drug distribution in Pennsylvania. Ronald Alberto Aguiar Contreras of El Salvador, convicted of first-degree assault in Baltimore. So this is all across the country. We continue to round up the people who are not sending, they're not sending their best, and we're rounding them up. Now, do we want more? Do we want more deportations? Do we want to accelerate that? Of course we do. That would be great. But at least we have an administration that takes it seriously versus the alternative, which is literally saying the illegal aliens are better than Americans, which is what Chris Murphy says. They keep saying the quiet part out loud. This has been the big gift of the Hassan Piker news cycle. Is they're finally starting to say what we all knew that they believed? I'll tell you, I've said this on the show many times and I'll say it many more times. I tend to have a relatively calm demeanor relative to my space in conservative activism, talk radio, etc. But people would look at me like I was a lunatic when 10 years ago I was saying, I actually think the Democrats and the left hate this country. And I think that the stuff they're doing is because they really don't like the American value system and they don't like the American people. And then now I feel like that's the mainstream view of most conservative Americans. And it's because they're embracing people like Hassan Piker. And do we have this cut? I thought I had a good Piker. Here we go. Cut 14 from 2022, but it just resurfaced. Play it.
15: What I don't understand is why you claim you're brave. I say I hate America all the time. A lot of want to kill me over that take, but at least I say it with my fucking chest. People will be like, Hassan, you hate America. I'm like, yeah, I do. I do hate America. People will be like, Hassan, you hate cops. They say, yeah, I do. Why? I'm not a...
11: He hates America and he hates cops. Okay? So this is someone who's been embraced. This guy is running the Democrat Party right now. You know, there's this report. I didn't verify. It was too good to check. But like Chuck Schumer is like in Europe now. He's just gone. And so we got Mitch McConnell is in the hospital. He has to do the hostage video where he has a literally has today's newspaper out. So he is proof of life. And then Chuck Schumer is out of the country completely. They are abdicating. They're allowing Hassan Piker and Abdul El-Sayed and Zohra Mamdani to take over their party. They're running their party and they don't like this country. And then you have Debbie Dingell, who's been in the Congress for 7 million years, if you include her husband, who won't distance herself from Piker and Syed. It's so scary. It's so scary. But perhaps we can use this as our advantage and fend off the left and have a historic midterm. I promised a Lindsey Clancy clip, and I like to keep my word to all of you. This is so wild. This is a Lindsey Clancy defender on GB News. Play cut 18, guys. Do we got a 18?
16: She had a nanny, and she's still complaining that she needed help. She could not have got more help from the system that she already had received. This is a murderer who strangled her children one by one. One of the boys ran away, and she chased him down and killed him.
17: What you just said was absolutely disgusting.
16: Thank you.
17: You should be ashamed of yourself.
16: Thank you.
17: And you can hear that he's not. Do you know why the woman is in a wheelchair? Did you even notice that she's
16: in a wheelchair? Couldn't care less. She's a murderer.
17: Because she jumped out the window after this happened.
16: So she should have. I'd have pushed her.
17: Be quiet,
16: because they
17: please. Oh, I've had it with you.
16: Oh, my God.
17: And
16: should be commended they didn't kill their children?
11: Not a good look. Not a good look. This is a person named Lori Watkins, and she is actually a Democrat strategist who worked for Barack Obama. So that's where we're at, guys. It's the, I got to say, I got my eye on you, millennial white women. Unbelievable. And I'm married to one, so I got credibility here. I've seen him up close, personal. I don't know what is going on here. The woman mechanically, methodologically, premeditatedly murdered her children in front of the other children. And these people can't get to TikTok fast enough. I play a cut on the Emma Jo Morris podcast that comes out Sunday of a woman who is just one of these in this latest series of people who set up their camera to record themselves having a meltdown. So they set up the camera, then they perform the meltdown, they post it to TikTok on behalf of Lindsey Clancy. Just remarkable. I can't believe this is actually what's happening in American life, and it is. I don't know. Maybe Chris Murphy's right. Maybe actually the illegal aliens are better. I take it back after watching this stuff. Another point that I made earlier in the week that I think is really important is that how we need to get really steer far away from the race stuff. We need to go really into lean heavily into American. An American is an American. And we need to drop the hyphenated American stuff, stop focusing on race so much. And I think this is backed up by this cut that I saw on Don Lemon's podcast, where Don Lemon feels unencumbered because he's been fired from CNN. And this is how he's talking these days. Cut 15.
18: I can say whatever the I want. I can say that. I could never say that. I could never do that in corporate media. I could never do what I did today in corporate media by saying, look, I'm going to tell you, I feel the spirit of Malcolm X coming over me. This issue is a white people problem right now. This is not just rich against poor, because most people who voted for Donald Trump are not rich. These are white people, co-opted, poor, and working class white people who put this man in office. And if I had said that, you know, on corporate media, oh my gosh, you're a race baiter. Anchors shouldn't be saying that. No, I say whatever I want, and I tell the truth. And that's how we got here, and that's why the Lemon Media Network, I believe, is growing.
11: The Lemon Media Network. Okay. It's growing because why? We're going to start the race war. There's a lot of white people in this country also, and I just like when they speak this plainly, though, because we know that there is this massive anti-white sentiment running through the Democrat Party. You can see it. You can see the people who are prioritizing their policies. You can see the way they talk about white people. But it's nice when you have these cuts, because then it makes me a white person when I say this thing, that I really think there's this huge anti-white bias here for half the country. And really, a lot of Republicans have been too tolerant of it as well. I think they've leaned into some of the DEI stuff that's gone on. And so when you see these cuts, you got to mark it down. You got to note this. They're being open about it. They don't like the whites. It's a white people problem. All right. The summer marks 3 years since the Dobbs decision. Since then, total number of abortions has gone up each year. Greater access to telehealth and abortion pills in the mail have made these avenues for abortion cheap and easy to get. And that's very scary. It's horrifying. Medication abortions account for more than 60% of abortions. That number is only going to grow from here. That's why preborn is so important. They give free ultrasounds to girls and women. 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
11: Shout out to the team. And that team is Greg Evan, Sean McConnell, Roger Wicker Jr., Rick Locke, Garrett Jolly, Matt Sybil, Ricky Lopez, Misty Callahan, John Cassio, and Daniel West. Cool show coming up on Monday. I'm going to be the RJC, Republican Jewish Coalition event. I'll be live there. My friend Scott Jennings will be there too, so we'll be seeing him. Scott's a great guy, by the way. I really enjoy Scott. He is a very efficient, effective communicator and worker, and I like being his colleague. And I will not tell you if we talked about whether or not he's going to be press secretary. I'm going to hold that back. Maybe in the coming days I'll share if I have any insight on that. Do we have the picture of Nichiraman's sidewalk of the crosswalk that she built? Because this is, okay, we got this. It's a Nichiraman, which does sound like a dish that you might get from one of her beloved street vendors. Oh man, I got to get that Nichiraman. Yeah, it's really good with the chili crisp on it. Is it? That's what it sounds like. She's got a name that sounds like a dish of food that you would get. So in the Los Feliz neighborhood of LA, she is touting that. See, I'm going to read this tweet from the Everything app. Los Feliz Neighborhood Council alerted our office in late 2025 to the need for a crosswalk at Sunset Drive and Bates Street, which has just been completed. And this is a picture that we're showing on the screen. They painted the yellow lines on the street. So I will tell you that this was sent to me from a apocryphal account. So maybe there's something to this that is, this is like a burner account for her. This is not a real account. So maybe if this is wrong, please tell me. But this looks pretty official, and I got fooled that this is fake. But it looks like they spent a year painting some lines on a crosswalk. And it's got 3 million views on the Everything app, and it doesn't seem like anyone's objecting to it. So, but this is it. 1 year to paint the crosswalk yellow. And there's still cracks in the crosswalk. It looks like maybe they added a little new concrete, but maybe not new concrete. I think they power washed it, and they added some paint. And this is what they're touting. And this is the person who could be in charge of Los Angeles coming up. Or we're going to be stuck with Karen Bass, who let half the city burn down. So that is scary, scary stuff. All right, a couple of serious items. I'll throw one quick one out that I actually saw retweeted by my friend Scott from Bloomberg. Oil flows through the Strait of Hormuz have recovered to around two-thirds pre-war levels, limiting the Iran war's impact on global crude prices. And this is according to Goldman Sachs' data, which is fascinating, interesting to note. In the Iran war is, you know, not gone exactly according to plan, but I want to update you on positive developments in that regard. I mentioned earlier in the show I was going to share with you Howard Lutnick's theory about the Canada trade war, and I think this is really important, so I'm sharing it now. Cut 17, please.
0: And then you have Alberta has an independence resolution. These are elections in October. So he's making this a political thing for Canada, and my guess will be as soon as his elections are over, you're going to see a plane full of Canadian negotiators flying down and go, come on, come on, we'll give it to you before your election. This, we're just being used by them, right? That's what happened. That's why it ended. It didn't happen for math. The math was sensational. It was a great deal that we shook hands on.
11: Well, that checks out, right? So Mark Carney is all of a sudden the toughest anti-Trump force in the world, other than maybe Xi Jinping. And Lutnick's explanation is, yeah, he's trying to win their by-elections, which are their midterm elections, which are coming up in a month and a half. So that's it. That's what it's about. And that explains the Canada trade war and all the tough rhetoric that's going on. I don't have any flood updates today, but it's still devastating. Xi Jinping convened the Politburo for a emergency meeting in China to deal with the Tibet and Nepal flooding. I will tell you, Xi Jinping is horrific at damage control and crisis management. You guys might have heard of a little thing called the COVID-19 coronavirus pandemic. Xi Jinping did not handle that very well. And they're also lying about the death toll. Does that ring a bell? They're claiming, Chinese government is claiming that only a few people have died so far from the flood. Obviously not true. It's thousands of people. It'll be thousands more probably when this thing is all said and done, but still devastating there. But Xi Jinping is on the case. So if that is a comfort to some of you, then you and I do not share the same worldview. All right. And I will mention also CNN is taking some flack because they used a photo of a Dolly Parton impersonator instead of an actual photo of Dolly Parton in one of their tributes. I just find that to be unbelievable that the fake news media truly is the enemy of the people. And they even besmirched Dolly Parton. Okay, good. The guy's got the cut for me. This is just unbelievable. Clearly not her. And it just, I don't know how you fall for that stuff. I did not get to my Jelly Roll stuff. We're running out of time. And I had, let's play cut 19, Rosie, Love, and Jelly Roll. Let's see. Let's try this. Cut 19, guys.
1: I love this Jelly Roll guy. Little shout out to you. Back out, you Jelly. And you are killing it on this, mister. You could do this if you want. I know you got a big music thing going on and a lot in your life right now, but the door is open for you, Jelly Roll.
11: Yeah, we need more Jelly Roll. She got the exact opposite take of me. No, we need less Jelly Roll. It's funny. I watched a little bit of his monologue for his last Kimmel hosting gig, and he was making fun of the writing staff for being fascist and Antifa. Or, I'm sorry, not fascist. Being the Antifa types. All right, go in peace of love and serve the Lord.
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6: President Trump will appear at the Pentagon to mark the 25th anniversary of the attacks on September 11th, 2001, instead of visiting New York City. He's also threatening to sue the New York Times for its story, claiming he's skipping the annual 9/11 event at Ground Zero because he would not be permitted to speak. In a Truth Social post, Trump says he's been to the ceremony many times and no one speaks because he recognizes it's a solemn ceremony. Trump adds, it's a day to remember the victims and their beautiful family members. Thousands are missing as the death toll has risen to over 600 from the Nepal flood. Officials in the Himalayan country say over 2,500 people, including dozens of Americans and other foreigners, remain missing and that the residents of an entire village seems to have been washed away. Rebecca Bunden reports from Kathmandu that people have been showing up hoping for information about missing family and friends.
7: We saw them writing down names of children, young children, people of all ages who are missing, and it was just staggering, really, the sheer number of people that are still searching for their loved ones, and it really reminds us of the scale of this disaster.
6: The collapse of a glacier sent a deadly wall of water through a mountain town near the Chinese border. NASA is set to launch a powerful new telescope into space. Officials say a SpaceX Falcon Heavy rocket carrying the Nancy Grace Roman Space Telescope is preparing to lift off from the Kennedy Space Center tomorrow at 7:26 a.m. Eastern. After Sunday's launch, the Space Observatory will spend about 30 days traveling to its destination about 1 million miles from Earth, where it will reportedly be able to see over 1 billion galaxies and exoplanets. It's expected to begin its science mission early next year. A new study shows long-term melatonin users have a 90% higher risk of developing heart failure over 5 years. However, the findings do not prove that melatonin itself caused the increased risks, but they do raise questions about long-term safety. I'm Lisa Carton.
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8: Denver Metro forecast on this Saturday, partly sunny skies with a 30% chance for afternoon showers, maybe an isolated thunderstorm, especially after 3 o'clock. High temperatures up to 95. For tonight, gradually clearing skies after those showers taper off, lows down to 65. Then for your Sunday, a better chance for afternoon showers and thunderstorms. Daytime temperatures near 90, overnight lows in the lower 60s. Monday, partly sunny skies, a tad cooler with a 40% chance for late day showers and thunderstorms, highs in the upper 80s. I'm meteorologist Patrice Sutter.
9: Current temperature,
12: 87 degrees.
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16: 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I'm glad to be with you today on Lord and Richards Radio. I'm Colin Richards, founder and president of Lord and Richards. We're a team of advisors who are dedicated to helping people just like you retire financially independent. 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On this show, we're discussing investing and planning from the perspective of key biblical principles, a little bit different way of looking at money. We also talk about how to use methods and strategies that will enable you to prosper through both up and down markets. And that's so important in today's volatile world. 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I'd love to chat with you about how you can achieve financial independence from a biblical viewpoint. Or check us out online at lordandrichards.com. Hi, friends. This is Colin Richards, president and founder of Lord & Richards. And once again, I'm excited to be with you on this episode of the Lord & Richards Show. And today we're going to be discussing things maybe from a little bit negative standpoint. I know we want to be positive. We want to look forward. We don't want to be looking backwards. But I want to present this from the negative standpoint today because there are mistakes that folks are making who are either in or drawing near to retirement. And I really want to help you head those off at the pass and come out on the other side looking absolutely fantastic from a financial standpoint. We call that being retirement freedom. And at Lord & Richards, we conduct a delightful process with everybody we meet called a retirement freedom review. And in that time, we sit down together and go over these key areas, making sure that we don't make mistakes and that we positioned you for a beautiful, rewarding, and fulfilling retirement so you can do amazing things for God with the wonderful resources He's put at your disposal. So I'm going to start off in this segment by talking about mistake number one. This isn't necessarily the first in order of priority, but it was kind of the first one that came to mind as I thought about what I've seen folks do over the years that may have hindered your retirement. And so number one is falling in love. Mistake number one is falling in love. You say, that sounds terrible, Colin. I mean, aren't we supposed to fall in love, find a wife, love our children, our family, love others? Of course, that's not what I'm talking about. Love God, love others, live life passionately. But what I'm talking about here is falling in love with the wrong things. For instance, your investments. Okay, yes. Your investments are something you should not set your affection on. Okay, the Bible says, put your affection on things above, not on things on the earth beneath, right? And so if we're putting our heart and soul into an investment, we risk making some tragic mistakes. I've met people over the years who fall in love with their investments. They really like a company. Or perhaps this is a stock that's been passed down to you from multiple generations, right? Our family has always owned X, you know, Coke or Pepsi or whatever, and we're just going to hold on to that. Or I worked there, right? That's a big one. I see a lot of folks work for a company, be given stock in that company, of course, believe in that company, and then hold that stock long after they really know what's going on inside that company. Because as an employee, you had a vested interest in making sure that company was moving forward, just like everybody else. But now you're outside of the organization, you're not aware, management changes could affect you, and you're in a concentrated stock position. That is a mistake. Concentrated investment positions, either because you love them or somebody suggested a hot pick to you, some stock du jour that is outperforming. But of course, we know that when we concentrate, when we focus in like that and put all our eggs in one basket, that basket may well fall to the ground, and with it, our retirement eggs. So do not fall in love with your investments. What's the alternative? Be agnostic. Okay. Again, that's a word we don't typically use in a positive fashion, right? People will say, well, I'm agnostic about God. Well, the Bible says that the fool says in his heart, there is no God, right? So that's not a positive use of the word, but I prefer to use it in the sense of being agnostic about our investments. Let's be neutral. Let's not be so concerned. Now, what we do want to do is put great companies, and I particularly love U.S. companies. I'm a patriotic individual. I grew up in a military home. I was one of the few kids and teenagers that would stand at attention, put my hand over the heart every time the national anthem was played. I am not interested in living anywhere else on earth unless God calls me there. I love my country, and I love what I see going on in our economic environment. Now, some of you may feel differently, but what I see when I travel abroad, our company gives over half of its profits to global missions and really reaching the least reached of all the people in the world. And when I see what's going on in the world, I'm really thankful for the environment that we have in our country that encourages investment, that encourages business, right? The real idea behind regulation, we usually think, oh, that's negative, regulating. No, it means to make regular. It means to make it so that trade across the states and around the world is regular. It's normalized. It's not something that you can't count on. And therefore, as a business person, you can put your feet down and really invest in your company. And so I love that. I love that. So I don't mind having great investments that I think a lot about, but I'm not in love with them. In other words, truly from an investment perspective, it's what have you done for me today, right? And you need to not fall in love with those investments. You need to make changes, and we're going to suggest to you in further segments the best way to do that. Number two, and this is a hard one for me to say, but don't fall in love with your advisor. Okay, now as an advisor, I love my clients. Our clients at Lord & Richards are family. We just had a fantastic event for our clients, rented 4 suites at the Rockies game, and it was hugs all the way around. Many of these clients have been with me for decades. And so in the sense of having a great relationship, absolutely. But in the sense of just blindly accepting that your advisor that you had in your 20s, 30s, 40s, or 50s is the right person to guide you through the much more precarious and really sophisticated environment of retirement. You see, when we get into retirement, we're playing a different game. And so often folks, they've just had a great relationship. We take our eye off of our own portfolio, which you should never do. We're really not looking at things like performance. We're not looking at the results. We're just happy there's still money in there. Folks, that's a mistake. Falling in love with an advisor's advice is not a good idea. You've got to vet that advisor. You got to make sure you're dealing with the right person. Let me tell you a little bit about my team at Lord & Richards, and I'll brag on them a little bit. We have a team of certified financial planners. That is the highest planning designation available out there. These are the folks who've put in the hard work. And if you're not working with a certified financial planner, then I've got to talk to you more in our next segment, because you need a plan, right? And planners plan. And a lot of advisors just sort of wing it on the planning side. They're all about putting money into your investments, helping your portfolio grow. But do they have the critical planning elements to make sure that you don't run out of money, right? That is the number one objective, is never run out of money before you run out of life. Well, odds are if they've been with you for 30 years, they probably are not a specialist in retirement. A specialist. Okay. And I want to recommend to you that you work with somebody who is a retirement specialist at Lord & Richards. Our advisors not only love our clients, but we've got advisors with advanced degrees. We've got years, decades of experience. We have the opportunity to serve just hundreds and hundreds, well over 1,000 clients. And we've been doing this a long time. And here's what I can tell you. None of our clients have ever gotten unretired because the plan didn't work out. Okay. Now, if they changed their mind or made a radical change in their life, those kinds of things can happen. But I'm here to tell you the advisor you need is a specialist. And we'll talk about that some more. But you need a specialist in retirement. You need to figure out what that means. For us, it means having certified financial planners. It means developing a comprehensive plan for retirement called a retirement freedom roadmap. A retirement freedom roadmap to get you from here to there. It involves having tax specialty. At Lord & Richards, we have a tax company, and all of our tax advice is completely free to our clients. It involves having a risk management plan, and so on and so on. So we'll talk about that some more, but right now, have you fallen in love with your investments, or are you willing to be, so to speak, agnostic about them? And number two, have you fallen in love with your advisor's advice? And have you been lulled into working with somebody that's a generalist, not a specialist? Well, if you'd like to talk to a retirement specialist, my team at Lord & Richards is well equipped to help you. And we would love to sit down with you and conduct your retirement freedom review to make sure 100% that you're going to be A-OK and have the retirement you've always dreamed of. It all only starts with a phone call. Just pick up the phone and give us a call at 720-592-1040. Again, that's 720-592-1040. I'd love to chat with you about how you can achieve financial independence from a biblical viewpoint. Or check us out online at lordandrichards.com. Hi, friends. This is Colin Richards, president and founder of Lord & Richards. And today we're talking about retirement mistakes in this segment of the Lord & Richards Show. And as you know, every single week we come to you with fresh content about how you can retire free, financially free, emotionally free, without worry, so that you can do amazing things for God with the bountiful resources He has put at your disposal. Isn't that a wonderful objective and a goal? In our last segment, we discussed the first mistake, not necessarily the number one that I see, but the first that came to mind was falling in love with your investments, falling in love with your advisor's advice, rather than exercising the due diligence and scrutiny that you really ought to make sure you're working with an advisor that reflects your values as a believer, an advisor who is a specialist in retirement planning that has a long track record and stellar reputation and develops a comprehensive financial plan. And then the second mistake was falling in love with your investments, right? We don't want to fall in love with investments. We might really appreciate and enjoy investing in a company, but don't be so committed that you fail to make changes when necessary. Now, the second mistake that I see a lot is pretty common. It's failing to plan. You've heard the old saying, failing to plan is planning to fail, right? And if you aim at nothing, you'll hit it every time, right? So there are some real mistakes here that well-meaning, well-intentioned folks make. And I'm talking, first of all, to our do-it-yourself crowd. Now, I admit, do-it-yourself can be great in a lot of areas, right? If you're handy around the house, my hat is off to you. I am not a handy person, or at least I have chosen not to be. Because I've got other things I enjoy much more than fixing the toilet or hanging up curtain rods. Okay, and that second one is a funny one because we got a little story about that. But you'll have to talk to me about the curtain rods. But do-it-yourselfers often feel that they have expertise maybe beyond what they should be doing, right? So if you've got somebody doing work for you and they don't have the licenses, the expertise, the experience, if they're like, well, golly, I'll give it a shot. I've never done that before, right? That's not going to inspire a lot of confidence. And if you're doing it yourself and ascribing to yourself expertise that maybe you don't have, remember this. Most of us get how many shots at getting our retirement plan right?

proud, and I'm proud of them for putting the work into it. But nine times out of ten, they've forgotten critical components. I remember one gentleman just forgot to include a cost of living adjustment, right? He assumed that his expenses would stay static, which is just not the reality. I remember another gentleman, it tends to be gentlemen and their spreadsheets, but another gentleman came in and forgot to include taxes, right? That's a mistake, isn't it, right? So failing to plan is a mistake. And my encouragement to you is find a great planner who'll do that for you at no cost. That's what we do at Lord & Richards. We will develop for you a retirement freedom roadmap that touches every single critical area of retirement, and you don't have to pay a dime for our planning. We manage your assets for a fee that is moderate or even low compared to others, and yet we compound onto your services a comprehensive plan that is continuously and constantly updated. And along those lines, when you do choose to work with someone, please don't work just with an accumulation advisor, what I would call a generalist, somebody that's good at stock picking or helping keep you in your portfolio during down markets. Those are helpful things. But when it comes to retirement, is that person an enrolled agent with the IRS? Can they give you great advice? Say, I got my CPA. You know what? CPAs are phenomenal. They provide a wonderful service, but they're not retirement planners. It's a different skill set. Now, you might have a CPA who is also a retirement planner, but generally speaking, the people that do your taxes are not equipped to take you for the next 40 years and make sure you never run out of money before you run out of life. But Lord & Richards is, and will help you save taxes as we go, right? Estate plans are so important, not for the reasons you might think. We need to have those documents that protect us, those documents that make sure that when we're ill or infirm, that the people making financial and health care decisions in our life are the exact ones we want. Right? So don't use an accumulation advisor. Don't use a generalist. Use a specialist, somebody who has done this thousands of times, somebody who has led people by the hand to and all the way through retirement. You know, I've done this so long now that I've got clients who were, you know, young years ago and just getting started. Now, when I say young, I mean, you know, 40s, 50s, right? And, you know, now are either at the end of life and, you know, looking forward to the eternal home or have passed on, right? So having somebody who's taken you all the way up the mountain and taking others all the way up the mountain and down again is going to be important as you start your journey. And leaving out in your plan the five critical components would be another mistake. So if mistake number two is failing to plan, then doing it yourself is often a recipe for disaster. Using a generalist or what I call an accumulation advisor is often a recipe for disaster. And leaving out the five critical components. Do you know what they are? Okay. Well, number one, do you have a written income plan that makes sure you will never run out of money before you run out of life? 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These are important decisions that can cost you thousands, if not hundreds of thousands of dollars over your retirement. 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Getting Social Security right is also included in that. As part of your income plan, you don't want to leave hundreds of thousands of dollars of benefits on the table just because you filed the wrong way at the wrong time. And on it goes. Folks, we would love to help you plan. At Lord & Richards, we offer comprehensive planning at no additional cost. We simply charge for the assets we manage, a fee that you'll find is competitive with everybody else who's not providing the planning. But I made a decision years ago. Our clients deserve a plan, and they don't need to pay extra for it. And folks, if you'd like to get your journey started with a retirement freedom review, it's absolutely complimentary. It simply starts with a phone call. Just pick up the phone and give us a call at 720-592-1040. Again, that's 720-592-1040. I'd love to chat with you about how you can achieve financial independence from a biblical viewpoint. Or check us out online at lordandrichards.com. Hi, friends. This is Colin Richards, president and founder of Lord & Richards, and I am in our third segment today on the Lord & Richards Show on retirement mistakes. The mistakes I see often that could derail your retirement and cause you to run out of money before you run out of life. Our first mistake in prior segments was falling in love with your investments or with your advisor's philosophy and strategy. We need

0: to be vigilant. Number two is failing to plan, doing it yourself, or maybe using a generalist, not a specialist in retirement, and leaving out one or more of the five critical components. Do you know what they are? And then mistake number three we're going to address in this final segment, falling asleep. And you know what? We've all had the experience, don't tell me you haven't, of driving late or just being really tired or fatigued and realizing that you had just gone through several city blocks or a mile or more and you have no recollection of driving it. And have you experienced that? Let me tell you, that's a dangerous place to be, right? And in retirement, it is no less dangerous because the stakes are just as high. We're talking about your financial security for the rest of your life. What could be more important than just your life itself? And so at Lord & Richards, as you know, we're meeting every single day with folks just like you who are concerned that events in the world that are out of your control are going to mess up your retirement. So what we do is we develop a plan. We call it a retirement freedom roadmap to help you navigate those key areas so you can enjoy true retirement, to retire, to be free, to not be worried about the market. Our phones don't melt off the walls when the market falls. Our clients can be asleep on the beach and we've got them covered. But what we don't want to do is fall asleep when it comes to our retirement plan. Warren Buffett once said it a different way. He said, "Only when the tide goes out do you find out who's been swimming naked." I love that statement, and it's got a lot of power in it. Another one of his statements was that a rising tide raises all ships just like a falling tide lowers all ships. Many of you have been taught, or you are in the exact position of being in what we might call a buy and hold portfolio. This is a portfolio where no risk management is being done beyond a few failed strategies that have been disproven in the modern age of investing. Okay. One of those is buy and hold. To merely ignore the market, to let your assets fall off a cliff, as many did in 2008 and 2009 and in many other market downturns, and then to wait the extended period for them to recover is a losing strategy. I'll tell you why. I was there. I watched people get their 401ks cut in half. We called them 201ks. And still have to withdraw money because they were retired. What a disaster that is. We call it dollar cost ravaging when you have to withdraw while the market is down. Don't do that. These were disastrous situations. Tears were shed. People had to go back to work who were retired. Buy and hold was trumpeted as the strategy. It will always bounce right back. Well, it didn't in 2008. It didn't in 2000. As a matter of fact, if you entered the new millennium with $1 million, it dropped to almost 500,000 by 2003. If you were in the S&P 500, as so many were, it recovered by 2007 and then dropped again to its bottom in 2009 and recovered fully not until 2012. That's more than a decade of going nowhere. And if you were withdrawing during that time, you were devastated. Problem is that most of my clients now, the people I'm talking to, didn't live through that as a retiree, right? They lived through it as a working American. They got to watch it eventually recover. And so the assumption was it won't happen to me. Folks, it will. The market regularly cycles down. It's called cyclical bear markets. Bear market, think bad. Okay. It's not the market that you want to buy and hold. Now, there are investments that you can hold, but not the ones you think. The other strategy of diversifying by simply having part of your money in bonds. Okay. That was an age old strategy that failed people miserably during the last severe downturns. And it happened again just a couple of years ago in 2022. Folks, bonds are not an ideal risk management hedge. They have their place, don't get me wrong, but if you're trying to manage risk, I would suggest you put them to the side because they have gone down too often at the same time when stocks are, and they weren't supposed to do that. So the 60-40, 60% stock, 40% bond, or, you know, 60% bond, 40% stock, the target date funds that most of you have in your 401ks, these are failing strategies. They've already been disproven. Article after article after article, I can show you and I can prove it from my own experience. So what are you going to do? right? Well, diversification alone is not enough. You cannot diversify away market risk. That may be a shock to you, but that is a test question every investment advisor has to take when they get their license, is can you diversify away market risk? And the answer is a resounding no, because the whole market can go down, okay, even if you're diversified. And then the old rule of 4%. Oh, I'll just take 4% and I'll be fine. Well, what happens when your portfolio is cut in half and you take 4%? Suddenly you're taking 8%, plus you lost 50%. So within 1 year, you're 58% down. You will not recover. You will be back at work. Folks, we've got better strategies. We've got modern strategies. We've got institutional risk management, hedging, wonderful tools that used to be only available for the ultra wealthy and rich that are now available to you. And to normal people like you and me, my family, whom I serve, has access to these tools that used to be the domain of foundations and pension funds and endowments. And folks, they're available to you now. There is a better strategy. Don't fall asleep at the wheel. Don't run off the road, okay? It's time to sit down and have what we call a retirement freedom review at absolutely no cost to you. You'll walk away refreshed, I promise, and encouraged by the fact that Lord & Richards can help you retire retirement free. Just give us a call. Just pick up the phone and give us a call at 720-592-1040. Again, that's 720-592-1040. I'd love to chat with you about how you can achieve financial independence from a biblical viewpoint. 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
3: Near the end of the Revolutionary War, George Washington received a letter from one of his own officers. Colonel Louis Nicola suggested that America might be better served by a monarchy, with Washington himself as king. Washington firmly rejected the idea. He had spent years leading Americans in a fight for independence from a monarchy. He would not see that victory end with America creating a king of its own. He understood that the cause of the revolution was greater than any one man. His example reminds us that power can be offered, earned, or taken, but character determines whether we use it for ourselves or remain faithful to something greater.

0: The Pentagon to mark the 25th anniversary of the attacks on September 11th, 2001, instead of visiting New York City. He's also threatening to sue the New York Times for its story, claiming he's skipping the annual 9/11 event at Ground Zero because he would not be permitted to speak. In a Truth Social post, Trump says he's been to the ceremony many times and no one speaks because he recognizes it's a solemn ceremony. Trump adds, it's a day to remember the victims and their beautiful family members. Thousands are missing as the death toll has risen to over 600 from the Nepal flood. Officials in the Himalayan country say over 2,500 people, including dozens of Americans and other foreigners, remain missing. Rebecca Bunchen reports from Kathmandu.
1: Just staggering, really, the sheer number of people that are still searching for their loved ones. And it really reminds us of the scale of this disaster.
0: The collapse of a glacier sent a deadly wall of water through a mountain town. I'm Lisa Carton.
2: Denver weather.
3: Denver Metro forecast on this Saturday, partly sunny skies with a 30% chance for afternoon showers, maybe an isolated thunderstorm, especially after 3 o'clock. High temperatures up to 95. For tonight, gradually clearing skies after those showers taper off, lows down to 65. Then for your Sunday, a better chance for afternoon showers and thunderstorms. Daytime temperatures near 90, overnight lows in the lower 60s. Monday, partly sunny skies, a tad cooler with a 40% chance for late day showers and thunderstorms, highs in the upper 80s. I'm meteorologist Patrice Sutter.
4: Current temperature,
5: 90 degrees.
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9: Hello there, and thanks for tuning into this week's show. 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Okay, folks, this is going to be a great show. We're going to talk about food cravings, low energy, high blood sugar, digestive problems, high cholesterol, sluggish metabolism, high blood pressure, pain. This list goes on and on. My guest today is Dr. Brent Agin. He's an MD with a focus in wellness and prevention. Dr. Agin has authored two books. The first one is Healthy Aging for Dummies, and the second one is called Superfoods for Dummies. He sees patients of all ages and maintains a diverse array of clientele, including professional athletes and celebrities. He's going to debunk everything you thought you knew about dieting and explain how those extra pounds, that spare tire around your waist, is not your fault. He's going to talk about what it is that's actually causing that. Dr. Agin, welcome to the show. Thanks for taking time out of your busy schedule to be with us today.
10: Thank you, Chris. I'm excited to be here.
9: All right, so I want to get right in. I mean, look, we are dealing, as a society, we are dealing with obesity like we've never seen before. Diet after diet seems to fail. Blood sugar levels have gone wild. I mean, what's going on out there?
10: Let's get right into it, Chris, and I'm going to ask you a question.
9: Okay.
10: Why do you think we're gaining weight?
9: We eat too much and we don't exercise.
10: I wish it was that simple, but there's more to it. If it was that simple, we wouldn't have such a problem with our children. Why are we seeing six-month-olds obese?
9: Well, that's a good question, because I guess, you know, you're not going to have a six-month-old that's going to exercise more, right?
10: That's exactly the point. And I actually brought you a can of infant formula, and this is a way we can start seeing what the problem is.
9: Okay.
10: Take a look at this and just give me the first ingredient.
9: Corn syrup.
10: There you go. High fructose corn syrup. And it's actually being introduced to us at a very early age.
9: Corn syrup is sugar, right?
10: That's correct. It's a way to make sugar in a processed form, but the bodies can't handle it the way they do with natural sugar. This processing of foods is really what's driving the hunger in this vicious cycle of obesity.
9: That's scary. So really, from the time that we're kids, we're being exposed to this.
10: Yeah, it's very scary. What we have going on today is this vicious weight gain cycle. Too much sugar in our foods, which inactivates leptin, the hormone that tells our brains that we're full. So we have these starving brains, which then keeps us eating past our full point. People don't want to be obese. People don't want to be overweight.
9: Right.
10: And it's just the same way as that people don't want to be addicted to drugs.
9: Yeah.
10: But they can't stop. And what's driving that is the body keeps telling you to eat more.
9: So what can we do then to stop our sugar addiction and lose the weight?
10: Well, Chris, I'm here to talk to you about this new weight loss formula. It's called Skinny D.
9: Skinny D. Okay, I like that.
10: It is a nutrient-rich liquid meal replacement drink that's clinically proven to provide a high degree of overall nutrition, and it helps you wean off the sugar addiction.
9: Okay.
10: Skinny D was designed to reduce the appetite, increase metabolism, it's low calorie, and it's very safe for diabetics as well as pre-diabetics.
9: Okay.
10: That's where the D in Skinny D comes from.
9: So what makes this so unique compared to what's already out there?
10: The first thing is that we've packed an enormous amount of nutritional value into this concentrate. One of the best appetite suppressants is good nutrition. It's packed full of plant extracts, amino acids, fiber, antioxidants, and adaptogens, ingredients that help reduce cravings, reduce appetite, and in 20 calories, and it's perfect for weight loss and general nutrition.
9: Now, how quickly do you start to see the pounds come off?
10: Within 72 hours, you're going to start seeing a good amount of weight coming
9: really?
10: Off. Yeah.
9: So what can you expect when you start taking your Skinny D formula?
10: Well, from the minute you start using Skinny D, your body's going to start learning when to shut off, when to stop eating, and that leads into all the other health benefits. I mean, lowering cholesterol, increase in sustained energy, normalization of blood sugars, less pain in the body by reduced inflammation, better mood, less anxiety, better digestion, better metabolism and absorption of nutrients. You're going to start seeing your skin looks better, your nails look better, you're going to look better.
9: Can you share some stories, some results that you're seeing from your patients?
10: The great thing is that I have success stories from people with diabetes, people who are obese, from people that are just looking to maintain good general health, from young people, old people. I mean, Skinny D can fit into everybody's diet. One of my patients, she was a diabetic, really kind of had just given up. I mean, she had tried multiple different diet options, but, you know, just the pounds weren't coming off. And she also just couldn't find any way to control her blood sugars.
9: Yeah.
10: So she had almost given up on life. I got her to try Skinny D and I said, you know, let's replace one meal and then just eat a little bit more sensible and come back and see me in a month. And 60 days later, she came back. She had lost about 22 pounds and was almost in tears. And she explained the situation, and she had actually went to an amusement park, and for the first time in about 11 years was able to walk around the amusement park and not get pushed in a wheelchair.
9: Wow.
10: And that's because she lost the weight, she had energy, and finally, some quality of life.
9: Yeah. Well, I want to take a minute here and let you listeners know that if you want to try Dr. Agin's Skinny D weight loss formula, there is a special toll-free number you can call. 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
10: Hey, Chris, can I say something real quick?
9: Sure.
10: For all of you that have made the decision to try Skinny D and then take the first step in losing weight, one of the things I would like to include is a free copy of my 9 weight loss secrets you need to know. 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
9: 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Okay, if you're just joining us, with me today is Dr. Brent Agin. He's an MD. He has a focus on wellness and prevention through an integrative approach. Dr. Agin is here today to talk about why we struggle to lose weight. And really, we're talking about the core of this problem being high fructose corn syrup. in terms of being overweight, being obese, and the health problems that are created because of that. Dr. Agin's been sharing with us a new formula that he's put together. It's a weight loss formula called Skinny D. It's designed to help really kind of wean us from this sugar addiction that we have, but do so in a very smart way. So, Dr. Agin, can you recap for my listeners that might just be joining us, what's going on out there?
10: We're in a situation where the foods we eat are driving us to want more of the same foods.
9: Mm-hmm.
10: Most of them have high fructose corn syrup, which is something our body just does not handle. It changes the way our body's metabolism works, causes your brain to want more food, and it causes this vicious cycle of overeating, becoming obese, and the research supports that.
9: And what is some of that research?
10: Well, back around 1990, Princeton did some studies. What they did is they took a group of rats that were able to eat as much food as they wanted to.
9: Okay.
10: And then they had another group of rats that ate just a small amount of high fructose corn syrup. The high fructose corn syrup rats ended up with obesity and had all of the signs of metabolic syndrome, which is basically what we're facing now.
9: From that standpoint, maybe you can talk a little bit about how your Skinny D formula then kind of breaks that cycle.
10: Skinny D was scientifically developed and is clinically proven to give the body nutrients that it needs to stop cravings and shut off the hormones that are stopping the brain
9: mm-hmm.
10: from telling you you're full.
9: Mm-hmm.
10: It's a natural formula, and nutrients and nutrition is your best appetite suppressant and best advocate for weight loss.
9: Mm-hmm. Now, what if you don't have any weight to lose? Is this something you could just use to get the nutrients that your body needs?
10: Well, let me ask you this, Chris. Do you eat breakfast every day?
9: No. I have coffee. Does that count?
10: That's the problem. Most people don't eat breakfast. They get up in the morning. They have a cup of coffee. They might not eat again till noon. And it's already a stress on the body just not eating overnight. Skinny D is the perfect solution. It's a very quick, very nutritionally packed concentrate.
9: Mm-hmm.
10: They can put in a bottle of water, walk out the door. There's their breakfast.
9: And how long would you use this for? Is this something that you could just keep using?
10: I suggest you do.
9: Okay.
10: If we look at statistics, 92% of dieters fail. The cookie diets, prepackaged meal diets, they're not working. So when we're talking about Skinny D, we found a successful option. Just stay with it, and long-term weight loss can definitely be achieved.
9: Well, what do people tell you about their experience with your Skinny D formula?
10: Chris, I got to tell you, we get phone calls, emails, letters. Here's a letter we received from JC. It says, when I first started taking Skinny D, my cholesterol was a little high. I now have perfect lab results. I have more energy than I ever had. Since drinking the delicious Skinny D, I feel more alert on my 9-to-5 job. Not to mention, finally able to wear some items that were hanging in the back of my closet with price tags still on them. It's a new day. I'm not at my goal yet, but when I'm there, Facebook will see me.
9: You know, that says a lot.
10: It's very powerful, and this is an opportunity for someone to get rid of the yo-yo dieting.
9: Mm-hmm.
10: Skinny D should take you right into a nice, balanced weight and the health benefits that come with that.
9: Yeah, well, it makes a lot of sense. 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
10: Yeah, I'm very excited for everyone that's going to pick up Skinny D and give it a try. 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
9: I think that's really great. 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Well, what do you think, folks? I bet you never knew that high fructose corn syrup is in so many of our foods, and that's really what's causing overeating. But Dr. Agin has been telling us about this new way to effectively drop the weight through his formula called Skinny D. It's a meal replacement. It's going to help you feel full. It's going to help you deal with your cravings. And then secondarily, which I think is very unique, is going to give you all of the nutrients that your body needs so that you're not starving yourself, right?
10: Yes. Starvation is a stress on the body. And it's very similar to what bears do when they hibernate.
9: No kidding.
10: Bears try to slow down their metabolism by hormonal changes. And it's no different what happens in starvation programs. And that is why the rebound effect is so dramatic. People get off of these diets and they just look at foods and they start to gain weight.
9: It seems that way, doesn't it?
10: It's true.
9: Now, is that also why you kind of hit these plateaus?
10: Yeah, that's correct. In our research, we did have plateaus, but they were very short-lived. Plateaus are inevitable, and it's actually kind of the body resetting itself.
9: Mm-hmm.
10: But to have short plateaus is really what makes the scientific breakthrough with Skinny D. I mean, it was formulated to work in a program that would minimize plateaus mm-hmm. and keep people losing weight in a nice, steady fashion.
9: Wow. Well, I want to talk about the studies in a minute, but before we do that, I took the liberty of going to the supermarket, and I picked up what would appear to be a similar meal replacement drink, and it actually has a little seal on it that says, for diabetics. So if we do a comparison here in terms of this versus your Skinny D formula, what's different about these two?
10: Well, first, just go ahead and start reading the ingredients.
9: Okay. All right. This has water, and then corn maltodextrin.
10: Oh. And what do you think that is?
9: Since it has fructose nearby, it might be high fructose corn syrup.
10: Yeah. There's a lot of interesting ways on labels that you can hide the actual ingredients.
9: This is kind of scary, right? Because this is for people with diabetes, and yet you're putting sugar back in the body.
10: Yeah, reading labels is confusing.
9: Yeah.
10: The marketing ploys out there saying 100% natural, but yet they're still full of high fructose corn syrup. How can that be? It gets very difficult to figure out, what do I really eat? Replace a meal with Skinny D. And then try to choose foods that are more whole, raw foods.
9: Mm-hmm.
10: You're going to have results. Your bodies do not defy physics. If you eat that way, you're going to get results. It's plain and simple.
9: I want to talk a little bit about the studies mm-hmm. for Skinny D. Can we talk about some of the studies that were done?
10: Yeah, we did a few trials.
9: Mm-hmm.
10: The most recent trial, from the weight loss standpoint, the average weight loss in 2 weeks was 18.2 pounds.
9: 18.2 pounds?
10: 8.7 pounds in the first 72 hours. That was the average weight loss of participants. 6 week weight loss, 28.4 pounds.
9: Holy moly.
10: It's a lot of weight.
9: It is a lot of weight.
10: Yeah, let's talk a little bit about the health part.
9: Okay.
10: And this is the important part from the medical standpoint. Everybody had a drop in cholesterol, but the average drop of cholesterol was 20 points.
9: That's amazing.
10: Yeah. And I will say this time and time again, is that good nutrition is your best advocate for weight loss and is definitely the best appetite suppressant.
9: And this is safe. Is there anything you have to worry about here?
10: It's very safe. Kids can drink it. Elders can drink it.
9: And it tastes good?
10: Tastes delicious. And I have one, and I was waiting for you to ask that because I want you to try it.
9: Okay. All right. So, well, I'll try it.
10: Yeah, I want
9: I'll
10: you to try
9: it.
10: Some.
9: So, okay. So let me get some water here. Let me just pour it in a glass. Okay. So I'm gonna pour this in. All right. Mix it up. But you said sip it, right?
10: If you drink it very fast, your body might not even have time to say, okay, you're full.
9: It tastes good.
10: Yeah,
9: that's
10: it's
9: taste.
10: Good. Yeah, it has to taste good.
9: Yeah, and I can definitely see doing this. And this is only 20 calories, you said, right?
10: Only 20 calories. It's really a very positive, powerful meal replacement
9: mm-hmm.
10: that sets people in a position to better their health. You have to understand that this is a great opportunity to stop being a statistic. When you start to get into Skinny D, we already know you're going to look and feel better. I mean, and we know that people want to see the difference. They want to see the weight loss. They want to look better. But that's just part of it. Energy level. Enjoying your life. 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Normalizing blood sugars. Reducing risk of
9: mm-hmm.
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10: 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It's an inflammatory process in the body, but it also causes joint pain. It causes migraines. It causes all sorts of pain syndromes in the body.
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10: You're bettering your immune system. When you have stress on the body, your immune system is one of the first things that is punished.
9: Mm-hmm.
10: Your skin looking better, acne going away. It's just endless.
9: Wow. Well, again, I'd love to hear some more of what your patients have had to say.
10: Well, like I said, Chris, we get all kinds of feedback from Skinny D users. Do we have time to read a few more letters?
9: Sure.
10: Here's another one. I decided to try Skinny D, not being sure of what I was getting into. However, it turned out to be very easy. Drinking the liquid was quick, easy, and tasty. I never felt hungry. I was surprised with the amount of weight I lost. I lost over 15 inches on the program and couldn't be happier with the results.
2: Wow, 15 inches. That's a lot.
10: That's a lot. And look at the statements that were in that small paragraph there. Quick, easy, and tasty, and I never felt hungry.
2: Yeah.
10: That was all what we were talking about.
2: 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Wow. 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And Dr. Agin, you're going to include a little something extra, right?
10: That's correct. And it's a free copy of my 9 weight loss secrets you need to know. It talks about how to boost your sluggish metabolism, how much exercise you really need each day, powerful foods proven to reduce belly fat, and natural diabetic secrets that every diabetic needs to know.
2: I think that's really great. Again, folks, this is a great offer. Remember, Skinny D, Skinny Me, this could be you. And all you have to do is call the number. That number is 1-800-664-1178. And look, you have absolutely nothing to lose here because Skinny D is guaranteed to be safe and effective or your money back. So again, that number to call is 1-800-664-1178. Well, folks, I don't know about you, but this is really interesting. I'm learning a ton here about why we struggle so much with trying to lose weight, really coming back to this high fructose corn syrup and how it's in practically everything we eat. Our bodies are having a tremendous difficulty trying to process it because it's not a natural form of sugar. But we've been talking with Dr. Agin about a way to deal with that, and it's called Skinny D. It uses new technology, key nutrients that are specifically selected and clinically proven to help stop these cravings, help you feel satisfied, but at the same time, help you drop that weight. And coming back to this high fructose corn syrup, if it's so addictive, why are we still seeing this out there? I mean, we became aware with cigarettes. It doesn't mean that everybody stopped smoking, but on the other hand, at least the awareness is there.
10: The high fructose corn syrup is a problem that's not going anywhere anytime soon. It's so inexpensive that it's just too easy to put in all of our foods. I mean, it's in ketchup, it's in yogurts, it's in cereals, it's
2: really?
10: In baby formulas, it's in things that are supposed to help diabetics. It's in all of our foods. And this is exactly why I developed Skinny D, to make it easier on all of you listeners to improve your health and lose weight.
2: Mm-hmm. And I think that's what it's, you know, at the end of the day, that's what it's about, to truly have a solution. I mean, what would you tell someone listening right now that's kind of thinking that same thing? This sounds good, but you know what? I've tried everything, nothing works, and I'm checking out, sorry.
10: Well, I say give it one more try. And if you are one of those listeners that have just feel like giving up, just understand you're not alone. There are a lot of people that were not asking to be in this position, and it's not your fault. Skinny D is a liquid that has the right vitamins and nutrients in it to help people lose weight and help them hold their cravings down, give them the nutrients to have their body run efficiently. We have research to support it. There's clinical trials to show that it is effective. Just give it one more try.
2: Well, who can benefit from your Skinny D formula?
10: Everybody. Yeah, everybody. And that's the truth. Any age, 20s, 30s, 40s, you know, in my practice, I've seen a large portion of the population that are getting into their 40s and 50s and 60s now that are looking more than ever now to stay vital and stay vigorous and have the zest for life. And if you want to live a long, productive life and enjoy your hobbies and your family and travel, you have to lose weight. It's the first thing you have to do. You have to lose weight. You're going to get all the health benefits with it. And so that happens at all ages.
2: Well, we got to start winding things down here. What can Skinny D do for someone listening right now that is interested in what we've been talking about?
10: Well, the list is long, but I'll try to wrap it up here. You're going to start losing weight at a pretty quick pace. You're going to start seeing your skin looks better. Your nails look better. People are going to look better. But that's not where it stops. People are going to get more energy. They're going to lower their cholesterol, maintain their blood sugars, reduce pain by decreasing inflammation in the body. Mm-hmm. And by doing that, you're going to have better moods. You're going to be less depressed, sleep better. You're just going to get a better sense of well-being. This is an opportunity to really improve overall health.
2: Well, Dr. Agin, unfortunately, we have only a few minutes left here. Is there anything else that you want to share with our listeners today before we sign off?
10: Well, I could keep going for a while, but the biggest point is that this is a very good investment in health and could be the least expensive health benefit you could possibly get yourself involved in. We just talked about all the benefits that you can see from this product, and it has huge rewards. People owe it to themselves to give this a try and see if they can better their lives, and just don't give up. That's the biggest thing. Give this a try and start enjoying life.
2: Yeah, I think that's great advice. And Dr. Agin, again, thank you so much for taking time out of your busy schedule to be with us today.
10: Thank you.
2: All right, folks. Well, here is your last chance. 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And as Dr. Agin mentioned, it's perfectly safe for diabetics. 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And be sure to join us again next week for another great show. I'm Chris McKay. 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
0: Rescue efforts are resuming in Nepal today as the death toll from this week's flooding has risen to over 600. Officials in the Himalayan country say over 2,500 people, including dozens of Americans and other foreigners, remain missing and that the residents of an entire village seems to have been washed away are in dire need of support. Rebecca Bunden reports from Kathmandu.
1: We're hearing from people here that this is such a challenging situation for those rescue teams. They're also talking about, you know, limitations in the number of helicopters that hampers this process, including distributing supplies.
0: The flood happened Wednesday when the collapse of a glacier sent a wall of water rushing through a mountain town near the Chinese border. A federal judge is blocking a postal service regulation that would affect mail-in ballots. Mayfield explains.
15: The measure would implement a provision of President Trump's executive order regarding mail-in voting. The order allows the Postal Service to exert control over mail-in ballots in the lead-up to the midterms. The judge ruled the regulation is likely unlawful as the federal government cannot interfere in elections without the permission of Congress. This comes a day after the same judge lifted a nationwide block on Trump's order.
0: In Southern California, community groups in the city of Boyle Heights say they intend to sue Lineage Logistics, the operator of the warehouse that burned more than 2 months ago, leaving them to deal with smoke and weeks of rotting food. Rich Cassone has details.
16: We're all getting sick.
17: Community members spoke out at a press conference Friday where they announced the filing of the intent to sue.
16: These are the faces of the people who the city, the county, the state have left behind.
17: A report from St. John's Community Health says that 36% of more than 1,000 patients they treated after the fire had serious acute health conditions connected to exposure to the smoke.
16: We've had to become experts in our own poison.
0: In a statement, the groups intending to sue say they aren't asking for money. They want a judge to make Lineage say on the record what it has put into the air. I'm Lisa Carton.
13: Denver weather.
3: Denver Metro forecast on this Saturday, partly sunny skies with a 30% chance for afternoon showers, maybe an isolated thunderstorm, especially after 3 o'clock. High temperatures up to 95. For tonight, gradually clearing skies after those showers taper off, lows down to 65. Then for your Sunday, a better chance for afternoon showers and thunderstorms. Daytime temperatures near 90, overnight lows in the lower 60s. Monday, partly sunny skies, a tad cooler with a 40% chance for late day showers and thunderstorms, highs in the upper 80s. I'm meteorologist Patrice Sutter.
13: Current temperature,
5: 90 degrees.
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8: He spent over 40 years in and around the restaurant industry. 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

0: get it on. It's 3:06. I'm Mike Boyle, and this is the Restaurant Show on News Talk 710 KNUS. It is Saturday, August 29th. Happy to have you aboard. Oh, my goodness, what a week I had. I was going like the Energizer Bunny. I've got places to tell you about, people for you to meet, days that I had that will blow you away. We're going to do a gift certificate giveaway. We're going to take calls and texts today. Text line, Dan Kaplis text line, 720-819-5115. That's 720-819-5115. If you'd like to give me a call, it's 303-696-1971, 303-696-1971. I'm going to tell you about a place called Champagne Velvet. I had never heard of it. And I actually kind of stumbled across it, and I looked and I said, wait a minute, I know where that place is. And I went, it was wonderful. I'm going to tell you about the chocolate-filled fresh-baked croissant. I'm going to tell you about the pork belly, the Reuben, the wonderful brewery fries, the omelet. I'm going to tell you about some of their different beers. You know, I'm a lager guy, but I had a wheat beer and I had an IPA. Not my usual go-to style, but we're going to talk about that. I met a lady named Maureen McPherson. Maureen is the owner and operator of Chicken Salad Chick. It is a fast food concept, QSR actually, quick service restaurant out of Alabama, and she is the franchisee for the Denver metro area, has a store in the Denver Tech Center, and has another one over on Santa Fe at Aspen Grove on the west side of town. But they have big, big plans to expand throughout the Denver metro area. We're going to get her on later this hour and introduce you to her. We're going to work with her. You know, I work with the Chicken Salad Chick franchisee, three locations in Colorado Springs. I've done events at each of her stores. Worked out very well. So looks like Maureen is going to come on and work with us a little bit here. No, I have not scheduled any more events. If you go to MikeBoyle.com, had the taste of Douglas County, took up a lot of my time, a lot of my energy. I'm kind of getting back on track. I will get the calendar filled out, but we do have an event next Saturday, 1 week from today, at Dickie's Barbecue up near DIA, $15 racks of ribs, $33 value. It's on my website at MikeBoyle.com. We're going to talk with the proprietor, Michael Macklin, in the next hour. We also have the trip to Mexico coming up November 4th, so we're going to talk with Warren Erpson, the official travel agent. Time to book. It's 2 months out, folks, and if you'd like to join us, we would love, love, love to have you. Also, I took a drive up to Longmont. I went to the Red Cedar Bistro, 516 Main Street, right in the heart of downtown Longmont. What a great ride. I've been telling you about it, but I sat with Larry and Sandy Shore, and we're going to get to them in the second hour, and I'm going to give away a $50 gift certificate to that restaurant throughout the course of the show today and tomorrow. So that sets the tone for the show. We can take your calls, 303-696-1971. Text line is wide open at 720-819-5115. All right, grab yourself a glass of water, a cup of coffee, and a cold beer, but we'll be right back on the Mike Boyle Restaurant Show. Hey everybody, it's Mike, and if you're up north on I-25, heading north to CSU, heading south to a Bronco game, how about stopping off at 516 Main Street in Longmont, the Red Cedar Bistro? I've been there, I like it, I love it, you're going to as well. They invite you to embark on a delightful culinary adventure across the sun-kissed shores of the Mediterranean. 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
1: All right, 13 minutes after 3 o'clock here on The Restaurant Show. Well, it's probably 13 minutes after 3 o'clock, whether you're on The Restaurant Show or not. But regardless, happy to have you aboard. Want to thank Maddie for the first text of the day, 720-819-5115. It is about Buc-ee's being approved by the El Paso County Commissioners. So for those of us that like Buc-ee's, like their gas prices, like their barbecue, that wall of jerky. Oh, man, I love jerky. I remember when I was in Africa, and we'd be out hunting, and I know this is going to upset some of you, but we'd shoot an animal, and we'd turn it into what they call biltong over there. And boy, after a long day, you just eat some of that stuff and have a cold beer. So anyway, I'm looking forward to Buc-ee's. I know that it caused some angst with some of the folks down in the Tri-Lakes area, but looks like it's going to go through. And for those of us that enjoy Buc-ee's but don't want to drive to exit 252 to enjoy it, that'll be a lot more convenient. 303-696-1971. Tom D. Hall's, I like beer. I had some good beer this week, and I'm going to share it with you. But if you listen to the show, if you know me, you know I like country music. It is Americana. Somebody's always lying, crying, dying, or moving somewhere, right? It's always got a pickup truck in it. Well, Dolly Parton passed away this week at 80 years old. I'm sure you know that. Married to Carl Dean. He was 82 years old, 60 years. And, you know, you never heard anything scandalous about her. All you knew was that she was a country singer, always a Dollyland entertainment center, helping other people get going. She became very close to James Patterson, the author, when they co-wrote Run, Rose, Run. They became very, very good friends. He spoke very highly of his time with her. He did a lot over the phone with her, but finally got to meet her. And I thought, you know what, I found a 1 minute audio, just a song about her. And obviously it goes on longer, but I've asked John Corbless, doing a nice job producing the show today. You can reach him at 303-696-1971. I thought we'd just play this little tribute to Dolly Parton. Fire it up, John.

one of her great quotes, when she was asked, are you tired of the dumb blonde jokes? And she said, no, because I'm not dumb. And then with a twinkle in her eye, she added, and I'm not blonde either. All right, we were a little early on the rim shot, but you get the drift. 303-696-1971. 303-696-1971. Yep. No, I'm not tired of the blonde jokes because I'm not dumb and I'm not blonde either. All right, so text line 720-819-5115. So what I did this week, I woke up Monday morning and I said, you know, I'm always, Monday's kind of the day to organize the week. I remember one time Lee Iacocca, of Chrysler, busy guy. And what he said he would do is Sunday was family day. He spent the day with the family. But from about 6:30 to 7, it was his time every Sunday night. He'd spend that one half hour organizing his week. Well, I get off the air tomorrow at noon, and I'll be doing whatever I'm doing. Bailey the Mexican Street Dog and I have already been out and gotten some exercise, had a good time. And so what I'll do is kind of take Sunday off, maybe watch a little bit of baseball. We're coming into the football season. San Jose State played USC today. Next weekend is the big weekend for college football to start. But I do it on Monday morning. On Monday morning, I kind of say, okay, how's my day going to go? And, pardon me, and so I don't know how it even came up. Maybe I Googled new restaurants or something like that, and a place called Champagne Velvet popped up. And I looked, and it said, it's in Castle Rock. Well, how can I not? Is there a restaurant I haven't been to in Castle Rock? What the heck? So I looked it up, and it said it's on Mercantile Street. So I thought to myself, I know where it is. It's over by the hospital. And maybe it's that place that has gone through a few different names. So I drove over, and I drove to where I thought it was. Not there. So then I did what I should have done in the first place. I went to Google Map, found it, drove to it, and when we come back from the break, I'm going to tell you a little bit about it. All right? Rest in peace, Dolly Parton. You done.

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0: 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Well, the news is out. 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
3: All right, 24 minutes after 3 o'clock. What a coinkydink. I love it when a plan comes together. We just did a spot for Mickey's and Duke's and just got a nice text message from a listener. Just had a great lunch at Duke's. Thanks for the gift certificate. We'll call tomorrow with a roving restaurant report. Thank you, thank you, thank you. I love it when people get a gift certificate and respond accordingly. All right, speaking of gift certificates, Red Cedar Bistro in Longmont. I had an amazing experience up there, and we're going to talk about it in the next hour, but I'm going to give away a $50 gift certificate to the Red Cedar Bistro. It is a restaurant that focuses on a culinary adventure of the Mediterranean, okay? The flavors of Spain, France, Italy, Greece, Turkey, Morocco. I had a vegan Moroccan soup. That was so good. I'm going to tell you about that. I'm going to tell you about a couple of other items I enjoyed. But if you'd like that gift certificate, either send me a text at 720-819-5115 or give me a call at 303-696-1971. We've got Maddie, we've got Darnell, and we have others in the pot right now. I'm going to take the names and messages and calls today and tomorrow before I award that certificate. Last week, we gave away a gift certificate to Sue in Brighton. $50 gift certificate to the butchery, and she was telling me that she lives by Bar Lake State Park. Well, I've lived here 40 years, and I had never heard of Bar Lake State Park, so I looked it up, and I figured I'm going to Longmont. You know where it is? It's out Highway 76 north of E-470 on the road to Hudson and Fort Morgan. You know the road I'm talking about. So when I went to the Red Cedar, I left a little early and drove E-470 to 76, went north, and then got off and went over to Bar Lake State Park. I didn't pay the admission fee. It was very quiet, very... you know what? It's a Colorado State Park. It looked like it could have been tended to a little bit better. But I just looked around and had a good time. And then I went up to Hudson because I was going to work my way over to Longmont. And so I wanted to see what was going on with the Pepper Pod in Hudson. And it's still sitting there, the vacant lot, and the sign is still up. And nothing, the chairs are still in there. So I called Dave Martin, the former proprietor, and he said, yeah, he thought when he sold it that the people that were buying it, he thought that they were going to move lightning speed and get it up and running as a different concept or maybe put a new building there, but nothing has been done. We got a call about that about a week or two ago, so that clears that up a little bit. All right, so then I continued on into Longmont, and boy, I had some really exotic dishes, but for you carnivores, I had a filet mignon, a poivre, a filet a poivre. That means with the pepper sauce, very French style, mashed potatoes, spinach. So if you'd like to get in, just send me a text message, 720-819-5115. Maybe tell me where you've been. Maybe a movie you've seen, a book you've read. I read a couple books this week, saw a couple movies. If I don't get to that today, I will get to it tomorrow. Let me tell you a little bit about champagne velvet. It's champagne velvet, which I think is kind of a squirrely name, but neither here nor there. That tells you that it's upscale. And it's in one of the new high-rises over by the Castle Rock Hospital. All right? And so I pulled up in front and I walked in. And next thing you know, I call a couple friends of mine that like to go out, like to have date night. They said, we've already been. That place is fabulous. It only opened in May. It is owned and operated by a brewery in Bloomington, Indiana. Bloomington is where the University of Indiana is, the Hoosiers. Number one football team in the nation last year. Bobby Knight, basketball, you know what I'm talking about. But at any rate, they have a brewery in that town. And somehow they came out here and opened up a brewery in the space. And it wasn't particularly well received, so they redid it. And folks, you can have, I don't care if it's a birthday, graduation, anniversary, if you want to pop the question, if you want to celebrate something, it is a beautiful restaurant. I sat out on the patio because I had the Mexican street dog with me, but I met a guy named Chuncey Foreman. And Chuncey is a trained culinarian, but he's been working a lot in the real estate business. He just wandered into the place one day, and as they were making the transition from the brew pub into this very nice upscale restaurant over by the Meadows in Castle Rock, and you folks in Castle Pines, you can get there real easy. You folks down in Larkspur, you can get there real easy. Lone Tree, it's an easy drive. Anyway, he sat down with me, and we had a wonderful chat. And he brought, I said, I'm not going to order a thing. You just bring it. The first thing he brought me was a fresh croissant. They do their own bacon there. And it was a fresh chocolate-infused croissant. And I love croissants. One of the things I love about going to Mexico is that about 4 o'clock, 5 o'clock, the mamacitas get to the local bakery. You know, the one in town. And they start making those croissants. So when you get up at 6 o'clock, go for your morning run, your morning walk, whatever. Next thing you know, by 6:45, 7:30, you're walking by the bakery and you are picking up a fresh croissant. Well, this croissant was absolutely a little bit of powdered sugar on it. And it was very, very good because they do brunch, lunch, and dinner at the Champagne Velvet. And so he said, I'm bringing you a bunch of food. So, but I ate the whole damn thing. And you say, well, Mike, aren't you worried about spoiling your appetite? No, because, folks, I can eat. So then he brought me some pork belly. And pork belly, a lot of barbecue places are now starting to serve pork belly, the cut. He brought his with a glaze that was very good. He asked what I wanted for lunch. And I went with a Reuben because Reubens, everybody knows what a Reuben is, and probably just about everybody likes a Reuben. So I got the Reuben, big, thick, traditional style Reuben. By that, I mean the marbled rye, and I mean a lot of corned beef, and I mean the sauerkraut. It was delicious, and they cut their own fries there. They do a brewery fry, because, of course, it's a brewery. You don't get drunk eating their French fries. It's all baked off. But anyway, God, it was a heck of a meal. And so then I actually had an omelet, because I wanted to see what an omelet looked like. And he sent me home with a couple of his lagers, a couple of his wheat beers, and a couple of IPAs. And he had them all packaged up nice And I didn't want to break his heart. I mean, I'm a lager guy. IPAs to me are not my style of beer. Now, I can sit down and have one Guinness. I can sit down and have one porter. I can have, you know what I'm saying, but that's not my go-to. And then the same with the wheat beer, because I like my beers typically to be clear. There's just something, it's psychological, I understand, but there's something about the bubbles that just make it look nice and refreshing. You know what I'm talking about? Well, this week, when I felt like having a beer, I had a wheat beer, and it was very good. I keep the pint glasses in my freezer. It was ice cold, and it was very, very good. It didn't have that wheaty taste. Then, on another night, I went ahead and had the IPA. And I will tell you this, it was as non-IPA as an IPA I've ever had. It was very, very good. I'm not sure if I ever went back to the Champagne Velvet, and I will, that I would order one, because the lagers that they put out are absolutely exceptional. It was just a wonderful time talking to Chuncey. He's married, has a couple kids, lives in Castle Rock, and he is now the general manager. Well, apparently when they opened the brewery and were getting ready to convert it over, they had a lady doing a nice job, but she was pregnant. And, you know, so all of a sudden she's like 9 months pregnant, and they're trying to make this conversion over. So she's helping with a little bit of the marketing, and Chuncey is running the restaurant and doing a very, very nice job. I called two friends of mine. One guy likes to take his wife and sisters out. He said, oh, yeah, I've already been there. It's a beautiful restaurant. So then I called a lady that comes to the book club. She and her husband come to the book club. They're world travelers. And she said, oh, yeah, we've been there. That was absolutely fabulous. So you can take my word or you can take their word, but it was really, really good. Something else that's really good is chicken salad. And we're going to take a break. And when we come back, I'm going to introduce you to Maureen McPherson. She is the Denver Metro franchisee for Chicken Salad Chick. Nice lady. First time I ever met her. They did a great job at the Taste of Douglas County. But we're going to tell you about her and her product when we come back on the Mike Boyle Restaurant Show.
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3: All right, let's keep it going here on the Mike Boyle Restaurant Show. Earlier this week, I met with my next guest. Her name is Maureen McPherson, and she is the owner of Chicken Salad Chick. There's a store in the Denver Tech Center. There is a store over Aspen Grove, Santa Fe, and 470. But she and her husband have plans. They have the Denver territory, and they're going to open up 7 more stores. So Wheat Ridge, Aurora, Arvada, don't panic. Chicken Salad Chick is coming to you. Folks, I love this place. Started in Alabama, just a housewife. Are we allowed to say that term anymore? A homemaker was making chicken salad, making it for the kids at school and sending her kids to school with chicken salad sandwiches. And the next thing you know, her girlfriends say, well, I've got a recipe. And the next thing you know, there's over 300 Chicken Salad Chick stores. I work with the franchisee down in Colorado Springs. She's got 3 stores. I did events at all 3 of their stores. They were at the Taste of Douglas County, and I'm going to tell you something. They were one of the most popular booths. They brought plenty of food so that even Mikey, at 8 o'clock when the event's over and people are breaking down and leaving, I was able to get some of that jalapeno honey chicken salad on a fresh croissant. All right, Maureen, welcome to the show. Nice to meet you this week, and we're looking forward to doing some stuff with you in the Denver market. How's everything with you?
9: Well, thanks, Mike. Yeah, I'm so glad to be here. It's a beautiful sunny day. No complaints over here.
3: And you know what, folks? So she's got a lot of Denver background. Yeah, they're not carpetbaggers. They moved here. They've got a lot of Denver background. But go to the University of Georgia, where our buddy Mark Dilla, right, the swimmer for Heritage High School, went after getting out of Heritage. And they met down there. And, of course, down in the South, Chicken Salad Chick is all over the place. They're coming west. So
9: that's right.
3: Maureen and her husband and 2 kids packed up and said, let's go to Colorado and get into the Chicken Salad Chick. And this is after being in the hospitality industry with Leprino Foods. She was in Singapore for 7 years. That had to be a pretty good gig, Maureen.
9: Yeah, I loved it. It was amazing. But the wonderful thing about that was Leprino's headquarters is in Denver. So I was able to come back, see my family a couple times a year. So it was a wonderful part of my story. But I'm so glad to be back in Colorado, close to my family and close to the Rocky Mountains.
3: And Maureen is a very tall, slender, majestic woman. I have to bet that this is just kind of a side note, but were you the tallest woman in Singapore?
9: You know what? I don't think so, but what I will say
3: close
9: is that...
3: you notice how she had to hesitate to think about that for a second.
9: It was hard to find clothing, that's for sure.
3: All right, and by the way, Maureen, are you a reader, a television fan, or do you know who Michael Connelly is, the author? Are you familiar with him?
9: Yes, I believe I've heard of him.
3: All right, well, Michael Connelly is one of the greatest, most well-known, best-selling, prolific mystery writer. Started as a beat writer for the LA Times, so you can only imagine covering the crime beat with the LA Times, what he saw, and began to write novels. And he created a guy named Harry Bosch, B-O-S-C-H. And I've read every book that I've had Michael on the air. I've read every book he's ever written. And eventually he became very popular on television with the Bosch series and then Bosch Legacy. And he also has another character called Mickey Haller. And Mickey Haller is known as the Lincoln Lawyer. And when he, you've heard of this. You know what I'm talking about. When he gets somebody off, that person pays their debt to him by driving him around in his Lincoln. And he sits in the back seat. Yeah, he's got an office. And they've turned it into a television show. But Mickey's first wife, ex-wife, is a Barracuda prosecuting attorney in Los Angeles named Maggie McPherson. Okay? And so, anyway, she's known in the business as Maggie McPherce because she's such a fierce prosecutor. Yeah, I love it too. So what I'm doing is Maureen McPherson, I love your name. But if I slip up and call you Maggie, don't take offense. It's actually kind of a compliment, okay?
9: I've been called worse. So
3: I'll bet you have. And I'm being a little silly here. So why chicken salad chick? And why jump in with both feet so significantly? And folks, we're not going to tell you where number three is going to be. We're not going to tell you where number four, number five. And I'll tell you why. Because that can affect lease negotiations.
9: Right.
3: Maureen and her husband, they want to take secondary lease properties. What that means is somebody took a shell and it was just concrete blocks and a concrete floor and they built it out and they spent a lot of money. But they put in the hood and they put in the handicapped bathroom and they put in whatever was necessary. But then when they went under, that becomes a better lease deal typically. They took over a space in the Denver Tech Center. Many of you old timers remember when I did a show at the Italian restaurant there. Well, it's now a chicken salad chick. They got a great patio. They're over in Aspen Grove. Yeah, they took a secondary spot there. But why did you decide to commit to nine locations, Margaret? Now I'm not calling you Maureen. I'm not even calling you Maggie. So why did you decide to commit to nine stores?
9: Well, you know, I love chicken salad chick.
3: Go big or go home, right?
9: I've been a huge fan of the food, and I knew it would really, really do well here in Colorado with how we are on the go lifestyle and wanting protein, but not wanting to feel heavy and dragged down by fried food. So, I wanted to take a big chance. And I see so much opportunity on some of the places you mentioned, you know, North Metro, South Metro. You know, people love us, and so we just decided to go big.
3: Well, and you know, chicken salad is something, you know, I'm a bachelor, and of course when my daughter was at home, but your meals are prepared on a little bit different scale than when you have like you and your husband and two children, or when somebody has six people or whatever. And chicken salad to me in the home is something that you kind of have to make and want to have it around. And that's just not my style. So I love chicken salad. When I can go to Chicken Salad Chick, that satisfies my craving, but I don't have to worry about having it around the house. So I think that you're satisfying kind of that need. And by having anywhere chicken salad chick stores, listeners, for those of you that may not be familiar with them, typically has 12 to 15 different, a lot, about 10 or 12 of them are staples. And then they'll have one or two or three LTOs, limited time offer. All right. So what's your favorite? Everybody wants a simple answer, Maureen. They always say, Mike, what's your favorite restaurant? Well, I mean, how do I compare a sloppy burrito with a prime age steak? So I will tell you this. I love the jalapeno honey. I really like the LTO you had with pickles. And I really like the Buffalo Ranch one. What are some of your favorites?
9: Yes. So I also am a fan of jalapeno holly. And then my
3: brilliant minds think alike, folks.
9: my favorite, you know, I really did like Jill Pickle too, what you just said. But my all time favorite is one called Our Delicious Diva. It's a limited time flavor. We didn't bring it back this year. I've been very distraught, but, it has fresh dill and, fresh cucumber. And if you're on social media, you'll always see people, you know, anytime we announce a new flavor, they say, yeah, that's great, but when's Delicious Diva coming back? I may or may not be one of those people commenting that because I love it so much.
3: Well, and by the way, folks, when the names are all cute, Jalapeno Honey and Delicious Diva, because this lady down in Alabama that started the company, Stacy, she literally did get her girlfriends to submit recipes, and then she named their different recipes. She gave it the name and put it on the menu. So it's got a real, if you've never been there, when you walk into a chicken salad chick, it really feels kind of like, It does kind of feel like you're going to grandma's house, and they got these neat little sayings on the wall, and it's just a fun place. They've also got a thing called Quick Chick, and that is where you can buy a container that will feed two. They've got others that will feed four. They've got others that will feed eight, and you can take home their product. One of the things, I love it on a fresh croissant, but boy, I've got a sponsor down in Colorado Springs, Bonsire's Dutch Bakery. I love getting some of the Buffalo Ranch and putting it on his sourdough bread. So anyway, Maureen, I just wanted to get you on the air. I enjoyed talking to you, and we wish you nothing but success. You've been obviously very successful in everything you've done, but I think it will be nice to have, get you maybe involved in the show and have you have your third, fourth, fifth, up to nine stores. Thank you for the time.
9: Absolutely. Thank you so much, Mike. Appreciate you.
3: Are you having fun with this?
9: Yeah. Yeah, absolutely. I mean, how can you not? That we spread joy. So,
3: it is. Maureen and I talked about it. It is a happy concept. All right, so one final question. I believe that life should be like a book. It should have chapters, not just one run on. You know what I mean?
9: Absolutely.
3: But what was more fun? Being in Singapore selling for Leprino, or being your own entrepreneur with chicken salad chick? It's hard to compare. You can't compare them.
9: Yeah, it's very hard. You know, I definitely gained a lot of life experience traveling all over Asia Pacific. Wouldn't trade that for the world. But I have my kids here now, and my family is here. And so being able to raise my family with their cousins, with their grandparents, I wouldn't trade that for the world. And being able to wake up and look at the Rocky Mountains, I mean, even when you're driving, pulling into Costco and trying to fight traffic, like, we are all very lucky to live where we do.
3: That'll have to be the final word. Thank you, Maureen McPherson, Chicken Salad Chick. Let's take a break on The Restaurant Show. Hey, everybody, it's Mike. And for a while, I've been telling you about the Pines Bar and Grill, exit 188 and I-25 in Castle Pines. Well, for you folks in Aurora, Southeast Denver, you don't have to go all the way to Castle Pines, because you know what? They opened up a second place. It's called Draft Society. And it's down on South Parker Road at Chambers. You know where the Chick-fil-A is. You know where that shopping center is. Yeah, they opened up a place called Draft Society. They got over 30 taps. They got over 30 TV sets. But they're serving the same great. I'm going to call it bar food. I'm going to call it a sports bar. But they are serving burgers and wings, sure. But they are also serving some Mediterranean dishes. They're serving some Indian dishes. They are serving a tandoor chicken sandwich on naan bread that is absolutely sensational. So whether you want to watch some sports, sit on the patio, relax, listen to some music, yep, they've got live music, check out Pines Bar and Grill in Castle Pines or the Draft Society in Aurora. And tell them you heard about it from Mike Boyle on The Restaurant Show.
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0: 3:53. Want to thank Maureen McPherson from Chickasalad Chick for joining us and telling you a little bit about the plans for, you know, you folks up in Arbata and Wheat Ridge and Westminster and North Glen. I feel fairly comfortable. She's looking around up there, but it's not an inconvenient drive to the Denver Tech Center or down Santa Fe to the Aspen Grove. But if you haven't been to a Chicken Salad Chick, if you're not familiar with them, they really do a very good job. And I like to get the little containers that feed 2 to 4 or 6 to 8, I think is the way they do it. And they've got a display case, and it's called Quick Chick. And so that way you have it around and you don't have to make it, you don't have to get all the ingredients and that type of thing. All right, so we mentioned earlier, of course, Dolly Parton died 80 years old. We played a little bit of a tribute to her. We had one of her great quotes about dumb blonde jokes. She said, no, it doesn't bother me. I'm not dumb and I'm not blonde. But anyway, she had another one. You know, in case you are unaware, Dolly was pretty well endowed. And so she would get questions about that. And one of her great quotes was, "Look, honey, if God wouldn't have given them to me, I'd have had some made." So you can tell, just a nice lady. So anyway, what else we got going? All right, so at the Taste of Douglas County, Krista Simonson walked up to me. Krista Simonson has a Facebook group called South Denver Foodies, okay? And she's actually a real estate agent and obviously does this on the side, and it's to keep her name out there, I'm sure it's a good marketing tool for her, but it's also a platform for people to share where they, pardon me, where they've been, what they've done. So I will post on it periodically. If I went onto a restaurant in the Tech Center or Parker, Castle Rock, Lone Tree, just to keep my name out there and as a public service to people that follow the Facebook page. So anyway, unbeknownst to me, she apparently takes the people that post and puts them in a drawing, eeny, meeny, miny, mo. So Krista and her husband Dave walk up to me at the Taste of Douglas County, and she hands me a $25 gift certificate. She said, "I drew your name." Well, I didn't even know I was in the contest. And you know what? I've given away thousands, literally thousands of gift certificates over the years. So it was kind of fun for me to get one. And it was to the Black Plus House, H-A-U-S, in Parker. It's right across, it's on Main Street, right across the street from the Tailgate Tavern. And so I went there. It was on National Dog Day, so I took Bailey the Mexican street dog. We sat on the patio, and I ordered, at the suggestion of the waitress, I had a steak on noodles with a gorgonzola cheese cream sauce and mushrooms. And it was really good. The steak was cooked to temperature. It was cooked perfectly. I split the steak with the dog. It was National Dog Day. Why not, right? So anyway, and it was a very good. I had never been in the place because whenever I get close, you can park right across the street. There's plenty of street parking, but you can park right across the street at the park. And you know what? When I'm over there, I just kind of gravitate to the Tailgate Tavern. I love seeing the folks there. I love seeing Saul and Michelle, the bartender. Love sitting out on the patio. Of course, they got great music. But maybe next time you're in Parker, take a look at the Black Plus House. And I asked about the name. To me, the name is kind of confusing because you think about names and you think about how do you Google it. But Black apparently was the wife's last name, and her husband is Clinken House or something, H-A-U-S. So they have Black Plus House. Now, you know what? It's their restaurant. They can call it whatever they want. But anyway, it was very nice. It was very good. It was the first time I'd ever even been in there. You say, "Well, Mike, you're the restaurant guy." I'm going as fast as I can, folks. But at any rate, the steak with a gorgonzola I said, gorgonzola cheese. I think that's redundant. Gorgonzola cream sauce, mushrooms, and it was very, very good. I really enjoyed it, and I really enjoyed trying a new place. So thank you, Krista Simonson from South Denver Foodies. All right, in the next hour, the trip to Mexico is November 4th. We've got about a dozen and a half people signed up, but it's time to fish or gut bait. It's about 2 weeks, 2 months out, and if you want to go, we got to make sure you get on the airplane. Want to make sure we have a hotel room for you. So we're going to talk with Warren Erbsen. We're going to talk with Mike Macklin. He is the owner-operator of Dickie's up near DIA. I'm going to be there next Saturday. The specials next Saturday are unbelievable. We're going to try to reach Larry Shore at the Red Cedar Bistro up in Longmont. If you would like a $50 gift certificate to the Red Cedar, you send me a text or give me a call or send me an email, and we will get you in the drawing. We'll do it today, we'll do it tomorrow, and we'll let the winner know after tomorrow's show. All right, 5 minutes of local and national news, and back with another hour of the Restaurant Show on News Talk 710 KNUS.
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3: President Trump says the United States has secured majority control of over 65 billion barrels of oil in Venezuela and claims that's good news for drivers. In making the announcement, Trump said Friday, the deal more than doubles American oil reserves, greatly increases our oil supply, and will substantially lower gas prices for all Americans. Venezuela claims to have about 300 billion barrels of proven oil reserves, the largest in the world. Labor Day travelers are being told to get ready for high cost and heavy traffic. AAA says round-trip airfare will cost about $750 on average, up 2% from last year. Hotel bookings have also gone up 9% in the United States, 12% elsewhere. Labor Day is a week from Monday, and AAA says the best time to head to your destination will be this Thursday morning. The worst days for travel will be next Friday, Saturday, and Monday. Leaders of the Seneca Nation are calling for President Trump to rescind his executive order to rename Lake Ontario as Lake America. Lisa Carton reports.
4: President J. Conrad Seneca said Friday the name change violated the terms of a 1794 treaty between Native Americans and the U.S. government. He called the move irresponsible in a statement, noting the original treaty was signed by President George Washington to establish a commitment to peace. Canadian Prime Minister Mark Carney and New York Governor Kathy Hochul also condemned the renaming effort. I'm Lisa Carton.
3: Quiet quitting has found its way from the workplace to some marriages. In relationships, it refers to spouses who stay together despite lack of emotional effort or communication in the relationship. Relationship experts say couples may continue managing day-to-day responsibilities like household tasks and parenting, even as one partner becomes emotionally and physically disengaged. The term is trending on social media as users share videos and posts about staying in a marriage while feeling checked out. I'm Rob Martier.
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5: Denver Metro forecast on this Saturday, partly sunny skies with a 30% chance for afternoon showers, maybe an isolated thunderstorm, especially after 3 o'clock. High temperatures up to 95. For tonight, gradually clearing skies after those showers taper off, lows down to 65. Then for your Sunday, a better chance for afternoon showers and thunderstorms. Daytime temperatures near 90, overnight lows in the lower 60s. Monday, partly sunny skies, a tad cooler with a 40% chance for late day showers and thunderstorms, highs in the upper 80s. I'm meteorologist Patrice Sutter.
6: Current temperature,
7: 91 degrees.
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4: 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Colonel Louis Nicola suggested that America might be better served by a monarchy, with Washington himself as king. Washington firmly rejected the idea. 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
7: He spent over 40 years in and around the restaurant industry. 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

0: All right, let's get it on. It's 4:06. I'm Mike Boyle, and we are back for the second hour of the Restaurant Show on News Talk 710 KNUS. Busy first hour. I want to thank Maureen McPherson from Chicken Salad Chick for weighing in. I had a nice chat with you about Black Plus House Restaurant in Parker. Told you about the Champagne Velvet Restaurant in Castle Rock. I'd never heard of it until last Monday morning. Went there and really, really had a nice experience. In this hour, we're going to talk a little bit about the trip to Mexico coming up November 4th. We're going to talk about barbecue. We're going to try to get a hold of Larry Shore up at Red Cedar Bistro, where I had a wonderful chat this week with him and his wife, Sandy. So we've got a busy hour, but if you'd like a $50 gift certificate to the Red Cedar Bistro in Longmont. Let me just, did I say Monument earlier? Longmont. But folks, listen, I'd love to get your text message. I'd love to get your call. I'll take the emails at mike@mikeboyle.com. But it is Longmont. It's actually easy to reach. But for some of you that think that that is the other side of the moon, weigh in on text messages, calls, or emails. But let me know that you don't want the gift certificate because it's going to be a little bit of a commitment. Speaking of commitments, just heard from Larry. Larry, a motorcycle rider, he made a commitment today to go up to Masonville. Masonville Mercantile, proud sponsor of the Mike Boyle Restaurant Show. I was talking with Bill Carl, the owner, just yesterday. He said, I am up in Masonville along with 1,000-plus other motorcycles. You got the Masonville Mercantile, and across the street, you've got a nice field that they own, and there's a bandstand. They got bands, they got beer, and he sent a bunch of pictures. Man, I'm telling you what, it is a lot of people having a really, really good time. And I can't remember what Bill Carl told me the charity is for, but I will tell you this, that whatever you're doing for charity, God bless you, and keep up the good work. Always a good show, Mike. I'm a Guinness drinker, and most people don't know how to drink Guinness at room temperature, not cold. Love listening to your restaurant show and all the subjects you talk about. Give a back rub to Bailey, the Mexican street dog. We've got you in the drawing for a gift certificate to the Red Cedar in Longmont. You know, when I got to Germany as a GI, 3rd Infantry Division, the Germans drink their beer, if not warm, certainly not cold. And I like my beers. So you ever come to my house, I've got cold pint glasses in the freezer. I don't care if it freezes my lettuce. I want my beers nice and cold. So I had to make a couple of adjustments, and in a couple places where we would stop by, went off duty, they got to the point where they would actually have a few cold beers. I remember when I went to Ireland, you know, you're in Ireland, so you have a Guinness, right? But I kind of found that Harp, H-A-R-P, a nice Irish lager, became a little bit more my go-to. But, I mean, when in Rome, right? When you're in Ireland, you're supposed to have a Guinness, right? When you're in Germany, you're supposed to have a German beer. That's just the way it goes. All right, let's do this. Let's take a break and come back and talk with Warren Erbsen about the Mexico trip. Let's talk about Dickies, and let's tell you a little bit more about Red Cedar. Want to be in the drawing? Give me a call, send me a text or an email. I'm Mike Boyle. This is The Restaurant Show. Hey, buddy, it's Mike, and if you've listened to the show with any regularity, you know we are not slaves to convention. Well, you know what? We have an official long-haul truck driver, Ronnie, up in Greeley, and we have an official motorcycle club for the Mike Boyle Restaurant Show. Well, now we have an official restaurant on the I-70 corridor in Kansas. If you're on I-70, going east or coming back west, stop off in Salina, Kansas, and go to a restaurant called Martinelli's Little Italy. And I'm telling you, you won't be disappointed. The wedge salad. I know it's an Italian restaurant. I had a great pasta dish, but they've got a steak that will blow you away. And yes, it's called Little Italy. So it's got the red and white check tablecloths. The only thing missing are the Chianti bottles with wax. But the food is so good. And you ask for the owner. His name is Tony. You ask for Tony. You tell him you heard about it on the Mike Boyle Restaurant Show. And I promise they will make your drive worth your while.
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0: Hey everybody, it's Mike. You know, I love Indian food. And I love Chris Kapoor, the guy that owns India's restaurant, 8921 East Hampton. You know what? They do a great job. Not only do they have lunch and dinner, they've got a beautiful private party room, they've got a full service bar, but it's the lunch buffet. They are back. They're rocking. They're rolling. I go at least once or twice a month. I always start with a salad. Then I put some basmati rice on my plate. I cover it with chicken tikka masala and some of the saag paneer. It's a spinach dish. It's absolutely fabulous. Maybe I'll get the mushroom curry. I'll take some naan bread. I'll get some vegetable pakora. I'll dip it into the mint chutney. Man, their food is absolutely great. And for those of you that think it's spicy, it's spiced to flavor. The flavors just explode in your mouth. It's open 365 days a year. It's called India's Restaurant, 8921 East Hampton. Ask for Chris and tell him you heard about it from Mike Boyle on The Restaurant Show.
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0: Welcome back to The Restaurant Show. I'm your host, Mike Boyle. Restaurants, travel, movies, books, sports, whatever we feel like talking about. Let's talk a little bit about travel. We've got a trip coming up November 4th to the 11th. Yep. I know it's election day. That's all right. You'll have already voted. You'll have already dropped off your ballot. And we can sit on the beach in Mexico the evening of the 4th or 5th or 6th or 7th and have a margarita or a cold Mexican beer and find out the results. All right? So no matter whether your guy wins, whether your guy loses, whether your cause, whether your proposition gets passed or not, you'll be relaxing in Cancun, Mexico. We're going to meet at the airport. And we're going to fly down on United Airlines. We're going to be met by Amstar, the premier transfer company in Mexico. And we're going to go to the Riu Palace Cucucan restaurant, Cucucan Resort, right on the beach. Matter of fact, people that have taken to this resort before, it's an adult-only, all-inclusive. So there won't be, we love our kids, but there won't be any kids running around. The people that have gone with me said it's the nicest beach they've been on in Mexico. I've got Warren Erbson. Warren Erbson is the official travel agent of the Mike Boyle Restaurant Show. He is putting it together. And by the way, folks, we have a little extra additional excursion, optional, obviously, that I'm going to tell you about here in just a couple minutes. Warren, welcome to the show. Thanks for joining me. Thanks for putting this together.
4: Always a pleasure, Mike.
0: So, what makes you think that this trip, we have found over the years that people, you know, we've had a wonderful summer, been nice and warm, been nice and relaxing, but we have found that when we get into the fall, whether it's late October, early November, we don't mess around too much with Thanksgiving, but maybe even after Thanksgiving before Christmas, people in Colorado seem to like to get away, get a little bit more beach time before that cold weather comes.
4: It's always a wonderful experience to, you know, there's nothing like leaving Denver when it's turned, a beautiful fall day, but it's gotten cold, and step out on an 80-degree beach and enjoy Cancun, and we've been to the resort, the Cucucan, and just a beautiful experience.
0: And it's a little bit smaller, folks, than some of the Riu properties. So, and we have a cocktail party every night about 6:30, so that everybody gets together. And we travel as a group, but we don't travel as a pack. By that, I mean, It's not one of these, everybody in the lobby with your coffee and name tag on, we're going to get on the bus and do a city tour. You go do a city tour if you want. You go to Chichen Itza if you want. But there is going to be one day when we're going to meet in the lobby, 7:30 in the morning, we're going to be transported to a place called Chiquila. And it's about an hour, hour and 15 minutes out of Cancun. We're going to get on a ferry. Don't you love being on the water? And we're going to get on a ferry and we're going to an island. H-O-L-B-O-X. Of course, in Spanish, the H is silence. So it's pronounced all bush. And, it's an island where there are no cars. There's no motorized vehicles. It's golf carts, and you walk, and you ride a bike. And, yeah, everybody will be able to get around just fine. And it's just a beautiful, beautiful place. Everybody knows about Isla Mujeres and a nice day trip to Isla Mujeres out of Cancun. But this is a place that not many people know about. And it's very secluded, but it's very beautiful. And I'm going to be taking anybody on this trip that wants to go. Like I said, we'll leave about 7:30 in the morning. We'll get over there maybe 9:30. We'll spend the day. We'll go to the beach and we'll see a cenote and we'll hit a couple beautiful, beautiful restaurants if you would like. And then we'll get on the ferry maybe 4:30 or so. Come back, get transported back to the hotel. We can take a shower.

0: they actually just took a bus, and they took a bus out to Chiquila and got on the ferry, and they enjoyed a couple of days out at Old Bush, and that'll be really nice. One of the things that I like, and you know, I started taking group trips, listeners, in August of 1997. And for years and years, we may go back to an area, but we didn't go back to the same property. Even if we went to a property that was a quarter of a mile, half mile, a mile down the beach, maybe it was in Puerto Morales, maybe it was in Playa del Carmen or Riviera Maya, but just to have a little bit different look. But this property, you know, as we've been doing these trips and as we decide we'd like to just have an ease of travel, the people that travel with me, Warren, they've been on the River Rhine, and they've been on the Alaska cruise, and they've been all over the world, and they've been to Israel and London and all of these type of places. So we're just looking for a nice, relaxing vacation, and I think that the Ryu Palace Cuckoo Khan with the adult only and a little bit smaller property, I think that fits the bill very, very nice for this trip, don't you?
1: The key word that you said was vacation. Yeah, yep. It's yes, we will have the option of this little side trip to Old Bush, but the main feature is you're getting away. It'll be, you know, as you say, leaving the day of the election, and it's sort of like the ability to get away from it all and say, hey, we're going to have a beautiful time.
0: Absolutely. That'll be the final word. It's on my website at mikeboyle.com. Yes, we still have space because we don't book a block. You call Warren, tell him you'd like to go, and he gets you all taken care of. Warren, thanks an awful lot. It's going to be a great trip.
1: Always a pleasure, as I said. Thank you.
0: All right, let's go and take a break on the restaurant show.

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1: Hey, buddy, it's Mike, and you know we talk about serious stuff here. 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But every once in a while, we like to put a smile on your face. 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
1: Hey everybody, it's Mike. Ho, ho, ho, 'tis the season.
2: Whoa, yes, it is. Mike, hey Mike, aren't you a little early to be talking about the Christmas season?
1: Well, I wasn't talking about the Christmas season, Matt. I was talking about the hail season. I was talking about the, you know, need a roof season. 'Tis the season when we get our roofs checked, repaired, if necessary. For this season, I suggest you use Ron Tutton at Home Street Roofing. He did mine, and he has handled the roofing needs of my listeners for years. When he did mine, the building inspector came around with his paperwork for me to sign. But first, he had to inspect the roof. He asked me who had done the job. When I told him Home Street, he said, oh, they do a great job. 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Home Street Roofing. Need your roof checked? They'll do it. Need one replaced? They're on time, quick, leave your property clean. They'll handle all your dealings with the insurance company. 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
1: All right, welcome back to the Mike Boyle Restaurant Show. Of course, this weekend studio shows, but next Saturday, yes, indeedy, September 5th, we are going to be at Dickie's Barbecue. Which one, Mike? They've got a whole bunch of stores. I know. We're going to be at the store on Tower, North Tower, almost a DIA. You folks up in Green Valley Ranch, we've got an operator up there that's doing a wonderful job. He's going to offer some specials that will absolutely blow you away. $15 full racks of ribs. They retail for $32.95. That's less than half price. We're going to do $5 sandwiches, $2 sides. His name is Michael Macklin. I've got him on the line. Michael, welcome to the show. Are you excited about us coming out next Saturday?
4: Hey, Mike, thanks for having me. Absolutely excited to have you all out and really support this customer appreciation event out there on Tower Road right off of Pena and right by DIA.
1: So tell the listeners a little bit about you, because this is your first venture into the Dickie's Barbecue hospitality industry. So tell the people a little bit about you, Mike.
4: Yeah, so born and raised in Colorado, grew up on the Eastern Plains, went to Colorado State, go Rams, spent about the past 20 years, and always been a backyard cook and barbecuer, and decided to go all in with Dickie's.
1: So backyard barbecue decides to open up a Dickie's. Folks, have you heard this maybe about the guy that makes beer in the bathtub and decides to open up a craft beer house, that type of thing? Hey, that's what America's all about, the land of opportunity. So how are you enjoying it, Mike? There's an old saying in the restaurant business, Mike, cooking for two's a romantic dinner. Cooking for 200's a lot of work. Have you figured that out yet?
4: You know, we figured it out pretty quickly, Mike, based on kind of our location out there. Lots of traffic from folks going to the airport, coming from the airport, lots of hotels out there, spending a lot of time catering big events for some of our corporate partners around there. I think, though I would love to break this record, I think our current one sits at about 225 box lunches for a group. So would love to break that record.
1: Absolutely. Now, Mike, one of the things when I was out there and looked at the store, I am a big fan of Dickie's ribs. I just think they do great ribs. They also offer three types of barbecue sauce, a sweet, a spicy, and the original. I'm a big fan of their barbecue sauce. Matter of fact, I have a bottle of it in the refrigerator at my home. But you told me, I said, is there anything new? Is there anything new on the menu? I've had this sandwiches. I've had the ham, the chicken. I've had the pork. I've had the brisket. I've had the sides. I've had this, this, this, and this. And you said, well, Mike, we're doing something new with the brisket. And I always try to rely on the operator to give me the straight poop on what's going on. And so you told me that something new is being done with Dickie's Barbecue brisket. And I had it, and because you and I had a nice chat. Dickie's does a good job with brisket all the time, but I'm still always a little bit nervous about brisket getting dried out. Talk about what you're doing with the brisket out of Dickie's Barbecue.
4: Yeah, and you're absolutely right. You know, brisket's one of those really tough meats to get right, and it can be extremely good or it can be extremely rough, and I think that we're doing a really good job out there. One of the things that Dickie's has started doing with their brisket, and we started in that store after I took over, is we're actually doing a marinade injection into that brisket, really retains that moisture through that really long smoke. So you've got that good smoke flavor, but you've also got a lot of moisture in that brisket that put up there next to most anybody's.
1: You know, Mike, it was noticeably moist. I don't mean soggy, but it was noticeably moist. I thought it was a wonderful, wonderful addition that obviously is going on corporately at all the stores, but it really is a nice addition. What has surprised you about going into business for yourself? Besides the hours.
4: You know, I was going to say the giving up the kind of standard hours for 100 hours whenever you want is always a big surprise. But, you know, I think some of the things that I like is the kind of that local feel. You know, there's local folks that come in that have been eating at Dickie's for a lot of years. It's also those travelers that come in. You know, they're weary-eyed, they see a friendly brand in the local barbecue place and just sit down and find a little piece when they come in there. So those interactions are really kind of why I got into this.
1: Were you a big Dickie's fan before? I mean, obviously, if you're a backyard barbecuer, you've got some very strong ideas of what barbecuing should be, but taking it from your backyard to... I'm reluctant to use the term, but I will, mass producing barbecue, because you're feeding a lot of people every day. Has that been an adjustment for you?
4: Yeah, a little bit of an adjustment for sure. I mean, like you said, it's easy to cook for two. It's, you know, arguably easy to cook for 10, 15, but, you know, after we finish this interview, I'm going to take a 100-person four-meat buffet and set it up for folks, and that's quite a lot different. But, you know, one thing I like about the Dickie's brand is, you know, it is absolutely smoked meat in-house. You know, we use a hickory blend over at that location that we're at. I think it's a really nice smoke flavor on there that's not overpowering. And so, yeah, I ate at Dickie's. There was one in Fort Collins when I was up there. And so definitely had been there. And I think that, you know, I actually went to the store probably five or six times before actually buying it to see that it was something, you know, that I would eat and that I would serve my family. And if I'll serve it to my family, I'll serve it to anyone.
1: All right, so what about the sides? We've talked a little bit about the ribs, the slow smoking. We've talked a little bit about the sandwiches, especially the brisket. What about the sides? You've got some sides, the jalapeno baked beans. You've got the stuffed baked potato. There are the mac and cheese is a big seller. You've got some sides that do very, very well. Were you a little bit surprised at how much okra you sell?
4: You know, we go through a lot of okra, absolutely. I think, you know, if I were to put pen to paper, I think that the mac and cheese is probably our biggest fan favorite, my personal favorite, and it just kind of takes me back to home, is our green beans with bacon. Absolutely tastes like a dish my mom used to make all the time, and so absolutely like the green beans as well, but I think the mac and cheese is probably our biggest fan favorite, absolutely.
1: You know, you've touched on a point there that I think Dickie's does very well. Baked beans and green beans typically, to me, are boring dishes. They have got to be enhanced a little bit. And if they can be enhanced with a little bit, my dad used to make baked beans, and he'd do it after cooking some bacon, And I know that some of the nutritionally focused people out there are going to cringe with what I'm about to. And he takes some of that bacon, some of that bacon grease, and he put it in the baked beans so that the baked beans out of a can typically are very boring. So it would have some stuff in it. And I think Dickie's does a good job with that. And the green beans, like you said, by adding a little bit, making it more the way Mama used to make, that really, it enhances a little bit. So tell the listeners exactly where we're going to be next Saturday at Dickie's Barbecue near DIA.
4: Yeah, Mike, I hope to see as many people as possible out at 6691 Tower Road, Unit 105, out there in Denver, Colorado. We're just south of Pena Boulevard, and love to see as many folks as we can out there.
1: Absolutely. We're going to have a good crowd for you. It's a dine-in or takeout, folks. But one of the other things, too, is that, you know that gigantic, I'm talking to the listeners now, you know that gigantic Italian restaurant out there where they play all the old Frank Sinatra hits and so forth? That's right near it. It's almost right across the street, so plenty of free parking. Michael, are you having fun being your own boss? You know, we talked about the hours. There's an old saying that an entrepreneur willing to work 16 hours a day for himself but doesn't want to work eight for anybody else. Are you enjoying it, being an entrepreneur, a business owner, being your own boss?
4: Absolutely, Mike. Yeah, it's a blast and having more fun than I've had in a long time.
1: All right, so when it gets to be lunchtime today, after you're all done with all these sandwiches and all your catering and all that type of stuff, what are you going to have for lunch?
4: You know, I think I'm going to have
1: guys.
4: A loaded baked. No, I'm going to have a loaded baked potato with some chopped brisket on it.
1: All right. Boy, that sounds really good, doesn't it, folks? Anyway, that will be one of the options. You want that, you can order that next week, next Saturday, September 5th. I'll be there broadcasting 3 to 5. The specials will go from 3 to 6. Dine in, take out. All the information is on my website at mikeboyle.com. But should be a fun event. When we do these $15 rack of ribs, it is really amazing how busy it is. Not only is it a great rack of ribs, but it's a great, great deal. And that's what we try to get you here. Great food and great deals on the Mike Boyle Restaurant Show. Michael, thanks an awful lot. We'll run some promos this week, and I'll see you next Saturday, okay?
4: Thanks so much, Mike. Have a great day.
1: All righty, let's take a break on the Restaurant Show. You know, for a while, I've been telling you about a new restaurant in Castle Rock. It's called the Courtyard Social. Well, nothing's changed, but it's really not new anymore. It's been around for over 4 years, going strong. 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

0: right, 4:38. I'm Mike Boyle. 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News Talk 710, KNUS. For the last month, I've been telling you about the Red Cedar Bistro at 516 Main Street in Longmont. And I've been up there a couple times and spent some time with Larry and Sandy Shore, the proprietors. And I thought we'd just go over a couple more of the dishes. If you'd like to be in the drawing for a $50 gift certificate to the Red Cedar Bistro, just send me an email, mike@mikeboyle.com. Send me a text message on the Dan Kaplis text line, 720-819-5115. Or you can certainly call at 303-696-1971. Nice note from Roger. Just wanted to know, let you know about the Mission Barbecue in Arvada. Yes, I've been there. Not the one in Arvada. Very patriotic establishment. They play the Star Spangled Banner every day at noon. The whole theme is about honoring military, police, firefighters, and other first responders. An earlier texter said, I live in Southern Colorado, and basically I'd love to go to the Red Cedar, but I don't go that far north. So just be aware of that when you send me a text, email, or phone the station line. Let's go to Larry Shore up at the Red Cedar in Longmont. Larry, nice to see you this week. Thanks thanks for the time you spent with me, you and Sandy spent with me, and folks, they've got a dog named Jax, J-A-X, that they love as much as I love Bailey the Mexican street dog. It was a nice time. But Larry, I want to talk a little bit about the dishes. Thanks for joining me here on the show, first of all.
1: Hey, Mike, how you doing?
0: Well, I'm doing very well. I would like to get into the dishes a little bit, but I want to bounce around a little bit. I would like you to talk about the lamb bolognese, because it's almost making me retire my mantra that there's no such thing as a best, there's no such thing as a favorite, because you have moods, you try different places, you try different items. But that lamb bolognese, please talk about that for the listeners, because it was, folks, it was unbelievable. I posted a picture on social media getting a lot of views. If you'd like to follow me on social media, you can see it. But talk about the lamb bolognese.
1: Okay, well, it starts with homemade pasta. We make pappardelle pasta, which is like a wide, wide fettuccine.
0: Yep.
1: With eggs and, mm-hmm. and pasta flour. Then we take the bolognese sauce, which is made with sofrito, which is a mixture of carrots, celery, and onions used in Italian cooking. They slow cook it until it's really sweet and caramelized. Then we add the ground lamb that we get right here in Longmont from Buckner Farms, and which is all natural and all that stuff. Then you add tomato paste and chicken stock and other tomatoes and slow cook it for hours. It takes like 6 hours to make. And then we season a little nutmeg, fresh herbs, toss it with the pasta, little touch of milk, and then topped with the halloumi cheese, just kind of a Greek cheese.
0: And you know, folks, I want you to know, how difficult my job is, because whenever I go to a restaurant, whenever I talk to a restaurateur, whether I'm going back to try another dish or whether I'm going to a place for the first time, is I will tell the proprietor to hit me with their best shot. And that can be two or three or four or five dishes, but I'm just telling you, I told you earlier I was at a place called Champagne Velvet in Castle Rock, and he wanted to bring me three or four things, but he started me off with a homemade chocolate-filled croissant, and I ate the whole thing. I'm telling you, the only regret I have about that lamb bolognese, Larry, when we got together earlier this week, was that I not only ate it all, but I didn't ask you if I could bring one home, because just as we are talking about it, I am really salivating. It was a great, great dish. But we started with a couple of appetizers, and talk about those. One was with shrimp, one was a French dish. Talk about those dishes at the Red Cedar, if you would, please.
1: Sure, absolutely. You had the crispy brava potatoes, which is a Spanish potato dish.
0: Yep.
1: They're lightly spiced potatoes.
0: Oops,
1: with brava sauce. Brava mm-hmm. sauce. It's a little like a tomato chili, topped with aioli, and served on a small serving dish. Then on top of that, you had
0: it was a shrimp dish.
1: Oh, the baked brie. I'm sorry, the baked brie. I was trying to think of that. You had baked brie, which is wrapped in phyllo dough. It's a really light, crispy dough topped with Moroccan honey, which has Marcona almonds from Spain in it, and then with some berries on the side. That was the second dish you tried. And then the last one you tried was the... I'm trying to remember. Do you remember
0: what I had? I had the filet au poivre.
1: The Moroccan shrimp.
0: Oh, yeah, and the Moroccan shrimp.
1: Yeah, that was... it's made with charmoula, which is kind of like, what's that pesto-y kind of sauce from South America? Chimichurri. Kind of like chimichurri, yes. But it's made with coriander and lime, chilies. It comes out like a pesto on top of your shrimp. Really nice. It's very light.
0: And folks, I love chimichurri. I had never had it. I had never heard about it. Larry is a trained chef. I was a restaurant owner. So I know what I like. Larry knows how to make it. But chimichurri in South America, in Argentina, that's ubiquitous. It's everywhere. I mean, they serve it on ice cream. I'm being facetious, but I'm not too far off. But I really loved it. I'd like to talk about a dish that I actually had, or I'm having for dinner tonight. It is a Moroccan soup. And your restaurant, we just got done talking about a couple of dishes. The lamb, I had a filet perfectly prepared, a pepper steak. They do it with a sauce more than a crust of pepper. But I'm about to tell you about a vegan dish. So I don't want you to think that they are a vegan or a vegetarian restaurant. I've just had some vegan and vegetarian dishes in the past that were excellent. And I had one this week. It's a Moroccan soup that's vegan. Talk about that, Larry, because, boy, the flavors just... I'll use the cliche, exploded in your mouth. Talk about the Moroccan soup, if you would.
1: Yeah, we call it Moroccan festival soup because it's based on a soup that they serve after the holiday in the southern Mediterranean area, North Africa. It's called harira, and it's made with classic vegetables, chickpeas, lentils, tomatoes, and then flavored with like 7-8 different aromatic spices, not hot spices, aromatic spices, then topped with a little, we use vegan feta if you want the vegan style, or regular feta if you want, your everyday version. And then it comes with preserved lemons as well, which are slow, almost pickled lemons that they make in Morocco.
0: You know, Larry, I'm a simple man, and I have to be, I love my job because, you know what, if you told me, Mike, you're only going to eat one soup for the rest of your life, I'd say, okay, chicken noodle, because that's what your mother made when you had a cold, that's what, sure. And I'd be willing to bet you that out of a million types of soup in the United States, I'd be willing to bet you that chicken noodle is the number one seller. All right, but... I love it because I never in my wild, I've been to Morocco. I've had a wonderful meal or two in Morocco. But I probably wouldn't have ordered that. And one of the things that I want to ask you very quickly, and I've only got about one more minute, but you are doing these exotic dishes, reasonably priced, on Main Street in Longmont. And you and I were talking about this 20 years ago. Longmont would not have been ready for the Red Cedar Bistro. But it is being tremendously well received. You're using a lot of local providers. And so it's going very well. And obviously, Longmont has become enough of a bedroom community, developed enough that the Red Cedar is rocking and rolling. Is that fair to say?
1: It is. You know, we're trying to do... food that's a little bit unusual, but also approachable at the same time. We're not trying to scare anybody away. A lot of these dishes are dishes that are heritage dishes. They're simple dishes in their countries. They're just unusual when you try them here in the States.
0: So, in meat and potatoes, Colorado, right? Yeah.
1: And we have that too.
0: Larry Shore at Red Cedar Bistro, along with his wife Sandy, doing a great job. Folks, you'll love the decor. Sandy is an artist, and not only does she have local artists on the walls, but she has painted, I would call it a triptych, which is three different regions of the Mediterranean. She painted them, and they're hanging on the wall. It is absolutely beautiful. Larry, we haven't even gotten into the tiramisu or your other desserts. Do me a favor. Can we arrange? We're going to give away a $50 gift certificate to the Red Cedar today and tomorrow, but can we get you back and let's get into a little bit more detail on the foods of the Mediterranean? Can you and I do that? Can we make a time to do that here going forward?
1: Absolutely, and we can talk about the Italian section on the menu, which we haven't touched much on either.
0: Well, and we'll work backwards. We'll start with, if you want to talk about Italian, we'll work backwards, and we'll start with the tiramisu. His name is Larry Shore. The restaurant is called the Red Cedar Bistro, 516 Main Street in Longmont. Folks, it's an easy drive. You just take 287 straight north. We'll be right back. Everybody, I love a Philly cheesesteak. Doesn't everybody love a Philly cheesesteak? And if you're going to call yourself a Philly cheesesteak like they do at the Taste of Philly restaurants, then you've got to do a good one. You've got to do the traditional, the authentic. I work with Martin Garvey. Martin Garvey's got three stores. He's over there in Highlands Ranch at University and County Line. He's in Denver at Colfax and Kipling. And he's got a store in Parker on Main Street. But there's 18 Taste of Phillies all up and down the Front Range. I'll tell you what, if you want to go and get the original Philly, you can. But if you want to doctor it up a little bit, maybe put a little green chili on it, you can do that. They have a wonderful Reuben sandwich. They have other sandwiches as well. But Taste of Philly, like I said, they're all up and down the Front Range. They do a wonderful, wonderful job. Most of them are open 7 days a week, serving lunch and dinner. But if you stop in, especially to see Martin in Highlands Ranch or Denver or Parker, tell them you heard about it from Mike Boyle on The Restaurant Show.
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0: Hey, everybody, Mike Ball. You know, recently I've been telling you that we've been broadcasting from what we call the Colorado Tiny Home Studios. But I thought I would do a spot to tell you a little bit more about these tiny homes. 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You can check them out at ColoradoTinyHomes.com. 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

0: right, 4:53. I want to thank Larry Shore from the Red Cedar Bistro for joining us. You know, I know that if it's a snowy January day and you live in Aurora, driving to Longmont might not be your bag. But I'm just telling you that it's easy to get to. You get on 36, that's the Boulder Turnpike. You get off at 287 and you just go north. It's a four-lane highway. It's an easy drive all the way. You can take I-25 and then cut over to Longmont. But you folks that live up there, you know what? If you live up in Boulder or Erie or Brighton, what else is up there? Broomfield, it's probably easier to get to Longmont, pardon me, for dinner, than it is to get into downtown Denver. So, anyway, check it out, redcedarbistro.com. We're going to give away a $50 gift certificate. Roger's in the drawing. Maddie's in the drawing. A couple of other folks. But thanks for letting me know that you don't mind the drive, depending. You know, some folks out there, you know, they get nosebleed if they go two blocks from their house. Others like to drive all over the place and have a good time. So let me know if that's something you might want to be in the drawing for. And we'll do that up until 5 o'clock today, which is five more minutes. And then tomorrow, when I come back with the show from 10 o'clock until noon, we will take people into the drawing as well. I read two books this week. I'm not going to have time to talk about them today, but I am going to get to them tomorrow. You know, we've got a book club. Next meeting is September 16th at the View House Restaurant in Centennial. And what we do is we all bring books that we've read. I generally bring the most because publishers send me books. But on the exchange table, I don't know, maybe a meeting or two ago, was a book called The Personal Librarian by Marie Benedict and Victoria Christopher Murray. And it is the story, the remarkable story of J.P. Morgan's personal secretary, Belle DeCosta Green, the black American woman who was forced to hide her true identity and pass as white to leave a lasting legacy that enriched our nation. And I thought to myself, I'm just not, because when I pick up a book, I finish it. And I thought to myself, this just may not be my bag. And all of a sudden, I'm 10, 15, 20 pages into a 350-page book, and it's a slog. I really loved it, and it made me look up the Pierpont Morgan Library in New York and their collection, one of the finest collections of antiquities and art in the world, old books, old Bibles. So I really enjoyed the book, so I'll share a little bit more of that with you. And then I read the biography of Hank Williams. Hank Williams died at 29 years old, and he was just the most prolific country songwriter and popular entertainer of his time. He died in 1953 at 29 years old. And I don't even know what popped up on my radar. Maybe I heard a song. You know, there's a great movie about him called I Saw the Light. He wrote the song I called The Light. I Saw the Light. And there are just hundreds and hundreds. He would be driving down the road or sitting at a dining room table and somebody would say something. And he would say, that sounds like a song. And so anyway, tragedy, the way he lived, the way he died, but of course he left us Hank Williams Jr., which of course has carried on his legacy. But I enjoyed both those books, and I picked up another book by Sandra Dallas. Sandra Dallas is a Coloradan, and we had her at the book club. She writes historical novels about Colorado. And she will take a time, a period, an incident, and write a book about it, find an interesting story about it. And so I picked that up. I went to the library. I go to the library periodically when I don't have a stack of books sitting next to my bed. And I happened to see Sandra Dallas. She did a good job at the book club, and she did a good job with the previous book I read. So we'll talk about that tomorrow. Also, I saw a couple of movies this week. I am not going to get time to review that today because we are pretty much out of time. There's a couple of other things that I did this week that I didn't get a chance to cover, but hey, that's why we have 2 hours on Saturday and why we have 2 hours on Sunday. Tomorrow, if you would like to get in the contest for the Red Cedar Bistro, You give me a call on the air, 303-696-1971. You send me a text message on the Dan Kaplis text line, 720-819-5115. If you'd rather just send me to my personal email, that's fine as well, mike@mikeboyle.com. That's mike@mikeboyle.com. And you can get in. All the information, of course, is on my website at mikeboyle.com. So, Zach Brown's toes. I got my toes in the water, my butt in the sand. And that'll be me November 4th when I take a group of listeners to Mexico. Adios. Vaya con Dios. Goodbye. Go with God. Have a great rest of your day, everybody. I'm Mike Boyle. I'll talk to you tomorrow at 10 o'clock with another edition of The Restaurant Show on News Talk 710 KNUS. Yeah, life is good today, folks. Get out and enjoy.
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3: Trump expects gas prices to drop because of a new oil deal with Venezuela. Trump announced Friday the United States has secured majority control of over 65 million barrels of oil in Venezuela, which more than doubles American oil reserves, greatly increases our oil supply, and will substantially lower gas prices for all Americans. Venezuela reportedly has about 300 billion barrels of proven oil reserves, the largest in the world. Walmart is paying $50 million to settle federal claims that it filled phony painkiller prescriptions. The Justice Department announced the agreement on Friday, saying Walmart allowed illegal drug orders slip through the store counters for years. Federal prosecutors say local pharmacists raised red flags about suspicious prescribers running pill mills, but company managers failed to step in and cut off the supply. Under the deal, Walmart must put strict new checks on pharmacy counters across the country. The company admits no wrongdoing as part of the settlement. Community groups in Boyle Heights, California, say they intend to sue Lineage Logistics, the operator of the warehouse that burned more than 2 months ago, leaving them to deal with smoke and weeks of rotting food. Rich Cassone has details.
4: We're all getting sick. Week after week.
5: Community members spoke out at a press conference Friday where they announced the filing of the intent to sue. A report from St. John's Community Health says that 36% of more than 1,000 patients they treated after the fire had serious acute health conditions connected to exposure to the smoke.
4: We've had to become experts in our own poisoning.
5: In a statement, the groups intending to sue said they aren't asking for money. They want a judge to make Lineage say on the record what it has put into the air.
3: The Grand Ole Opry is paying special tribute to Dolly Parton this evening. Organizers say the event in Nashville will highlight some of her greatest hits and celebrate her life, music, and lasting impact on country music. Tonight's tribute will be live streamed online so country music fans worldwide can enjoy the show. I'm Rob Martier.
1: Denver weather.
6: Your Saturday evening forecast here in the Denver metro area. Cloudy skies with lingering showers, maybe an isolated thunderstorm. Everything should clear out by about midnight. We'll see gradually clearing skies overnight with low temperatures down to 65. For your Sunday, we do it all over again with early sunshine, a 50% chance for afternoon showers and thunderstorms, daytime highs near 95 with overnight lows expected in the lower 60s. Monday, 40% chance for afternoon showers and thunderstorms. A little bit cooler, highs in the upper 80s. I'm meteorologist Patrice Sutter.
7: Current temperature,
8: 89 degrees.
9: Eric Skubal facing his former team strikes out 7 as the Dodgers beat the Tigers 2-1. Freddie Freeman, a go-ahead single in the 8th inning. Diamondbacks outslug the Giants 10-6. Arizona with 12 hits. Lars Nootbaar goes deep. Orioles over the A's 4-3 and 10. Kobe Mayo and Christian Encarnacion Strand with 2-out RBI singles in the 10th. Edmundo Sosa, a pinch hit grand slam in the 9th. Phillies beat the Angels 5-3. Brewers over the Rangers 6-1. Milwaukee with win number 84. Logan Henderson allows 1 hit in 7 innings. White Sox 7 and the Twins 4. Colson Montgomery a 3-run shot. The Cardinals trip up the Pirates 4-1. Jimmy Crooks with a 2-run homer. The Jays hit 3 home runs. They top the Mariners 8-1. NHL news, Cale Makar agrees to an 8-year extension with the Avs. He'll be the highest paid player in NHL history. And in college basketball, Florida coach Todd Golden gets a new 6-year deal, his third extension in 3 years. That's sports. I'm Trey Bender.
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13: You know, Democratic Party right now is, I think, going through a kind of experiment. Like, who can actually respond, particularly to young people's very real concerns about where they are at this point in their lives and what kind of future do they have for themselves? And I think that's healthy.
14: What do these developments tell us about the direction of the Democratic Party and what could they mean for November? Daily Signal White House correspondent Elizabeth Mitchell joins us. And later, I'll get House Speaker Mike Johnson's perspective on the larger ideological debate and the battle for control of Congress. Also this week, the Trump administration opened a new front in its confrontation with Iran, not with more missiles, but with economic warfare. Treasury Secretary Scott Bessent announced what the administration is calling Operation Economic Outcast.
15: Today, at President Trump's direction, the United States Treasury has begun Operation Economic Outcast, an unprecedented campaign against the Islamic Republic of Iran and its enablers. Our objective is to sever every economic lifeline that sustains this tyrannical regime until Tehran stands alone.
14: Can economic pressure accomplish what 6 months of conflict and negotiations have not? House Intelligence Committee Chairman Rick Crawford joins us. We'll also discuss CIA Director John Ratcliffe's unusual trip to Moscow and the approaching 25th anniversary of September the 11th. And finally, I just returned from Kyiv, where Ukraine marked 35 years of independence from the former Soviet Union, even as its people continue fighting Russia's invasion. Former Vice President Mike Pence described the determination that I witnessed firsthand.
16: The people of Ukraine are deeply inspiring. They just marked 35 years since the fall of the Soviet Union. They have supported and defended their freedom every day since. And I have no doubt in my mind that they will never surrender their freedom to the brutality of the Russian war machine.
14: But amid the missiles, drones, and destruction, I witnessed something else in Ukraine, faith. I attended and addressed Ukraine's National Prayer Breakfast, hosted by President Volodymyr Zelensky. Pavlo Ugryan, the coordinator of the prayer breakfast and a former member of Ukraine's parliament, joins us from Ukraine. And House Speaker Mike Johnson will weigh in on the intensifying legal battle over mail-in ballots ahead of the midterms. These stories and more just ahead on This Week on Capitol Hill.
0: Today's edition of This Week on Capitol Hill is being presented by AARP.
14: As primary season continues, Nikayla Jasmine Thomas, a nurse and self-described Democratic socialist, won the Democratic Senate runoff in Oklahoma this week. In South Carolina, Senator Darlene Graham, sister of the late Senator Lindsey Graham, won the Republican nomination for Senate. Joining us now to discuss this and more is Elizabeth Mitchell, chief White House correspondent for The Daily Signal. Elizabeth, welcome back to This Week on Capitol Hill.
17: Thanks for having me back.
14: All right, so let's jump right into this. Let me ask you, what stood out to you from this week's primaries in Oklahoma and South Carolina?
17: Yeah, I think what we're seeing, particularly with that primary that you mentioned in Oklahoma, is that more and more common is it that these Democrats who are winning primaries are Democratic socialists. It's becoming increasingly common, and I think we're not too far from it being completely normalized in this country. So I think that's something that a lot of people are really concerned by. As far as the Darlene Graham primary goes, I think what that showed is that President Trump's endorsement does still carry a lot of weight because she had a very formidable opponent, Ralph Norman, who's loved by conservatives, has a great conservative track record, but just that President Trump weighing in and going to South Carolina and really putting his full weight behind her is what probably led her to the win. So that shows his power in that way.
14: So let's go for a moment to the Democratic Party. Oklahoma, arguably the reddest state in the nation, a Democratic socialist emerging as the banner carrier for the Democratic Party. Are we seeing a broader ideological shift within the Democratic Party? Is this latest primary proving that, or are these still largely individual races driven by local circumstances?
17: Yeah, I think that you're completely right that this is something that we're seeing on a larger scale. Alexandria Ocasio-Cortez just rejoined the DSA officially. We've got El Saeed in Michigan who is leaning that way. Many other candidates who are embracing democratic socialism. And so I think there's many countries we can see where socialism is completely normalized, and we're not far from that here.
14: All right, Elizabeth, let's talk a little bit about AOC and the DSA. They've not always seen eye to eye. They separated themselves. She's coming back in alignment with him. Is AOC moving toward the DSA, or is the DSA moving toward AOC as they prepare for 2028?
17: It's a good question. I mean, I think that if AOC is interested in running for president, which we all think she is, and she is rejoining the DSA, I think that shows that this no longer is something that is expected to be a negative stamp on a candidate's resume that would keep them from winning. This is something she thinks she can embrace the DSA and still win, which I think is very notable. But yeah, it's important to remember how radical this DSA platform is. While not every single candidate is running on these exact things, what the DSA is talking about is abolishing the Senate, abolishing ICE, making changes to the presidency. We've got some very changing the Constitution. We've got some very radical things here.
14: Elizabeth, you see this as a gift to Republicans?
17: Yeah, I think I do. I think that while, of course, the stakes are higher because if Republicans lose, then we have socialists in office, I do think there's a lot that Republicans can campaign on here, talking about how socialism has never worked and will never work in America or anywhere else. I think that they have a lot of good talking points that can come from running against someone who's so radical. I think generally when we have Republican candidates, they are not anywhere near as far to the right as we have these people who are as far to the left. So I think that'll be something they can really push into.
14: But there appears to be this traction that's being gained among younger voters. This idea of socialism doesn't appear to have negative connotations.
17: Yeah, I think people my age and younger are hearing this idea of everything being free. You know, universal health care sounds nice, free college, don't have to pay off your loans, free child care, free whatever else. And ultimately, they're just not being taught that ultimately nothing is free, that there's always going to be a cost of all of these things, that it would cost trillions and trillions of dollars to accomplish the DSA platform, and it would just absolutely bankrupt this country.
14: You know, a lot of that's rooted in education, and President Trump this week hosted a Rose Garden event to mark the start of the school year and to highlight the administration's progress on school choice. What should viewers and listeners know about this event that the president had earlier this week?
17: Yeah, so this was kicking off the back to school season, talking about everything he's done for school choice, particularly in the One Big Beautiful Bill. There was a provision that makes it easier for the school voucher program, where there could be donations or you can use the tax dollars that would have sent your child to public school to send them to private school or homeschool or charter school, something like that. And so he's definitely done a lot for parents to be able to choose how their child is educated instead of it being chosen by the bureaucracy.
14: And from a long-term perspective, not an election cycle perspective, but the longer generational view, this is essential to putting the information about, you know, what your generation doesn't know about socialism and communism and the deprivation that led to, not to mention the 100 million people who lost their lives during the 20th century. I mean, this is important.
17: Yes, absolutely. It's important. I think we see states like Florida with Governor Ron DeSantis mandating that schools teach about the dangers of communism. And I think this type of thing would be really helpful more across the country. We've got the Grave Victims of Communism Museum here in D.C. teaching people about the horrific consequences of true communism.
14: About a minute left, Elizabeth. Switching to economic news, Canada has imposed retaliatory tariffs up to 50% on $20 billion in American goods. What impact could this have on U.S.-Canadian trade and American consumers as we move toward the election?
17: Yeah, we're already in a difficult economic time. Republicans already have very high prices to run on in the midterms. And I actually asked the president about this yesterday, about how this dispute could affect the midterms. Will it affect American affordability? And he said that Canada is ripping us off so much that it couldn't affect American affordability and will only improve it. So we're yet to see if that will be true.
14: Well, we'll be watching and counting as we get closer. Elizabeth Mitchell, thanks for joining us. Always great to see you.
17: Thank you so much. Great to see you.
14: All of these issues will be before voters when they go to the polls in November. We'll talk more about that with House Speaker Mike Johnson when he joins us later. But after the break, Congressman Rick Crawford, who is the chairman of the House Permanent Select Committee on Intelligence, will join us to talk about this last-minute trip to Russia by the CIA director. We'll also talk about the upcoming 9/11 trials that will be taking place. So don't go away. We'll be right back after this.
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5: Nearly 25 years after the September 11th attacks, a U.S. military judge this week set a June 2028 trial date for Khalid Sheikh Mohammed and three other men accused of plotting the attacks. The announcement comes after more than two decades of efforts to bring Mohammed to justice. Joining us now to discuss this and other national security developments is Congressman Rick Crawford. He's the chairman of the House Permanent Select Committee on Intelligence and represents the 1st Congressional District of Arkansas. Chairman Crawford, welcome back to This Week on Capitol Hill. Thanks so much for joining us.
6: You bet. Thanks for having me.
5: Khalid Sheikh Mohammed and his co-defendants are among the last detainees still held at Guantanamo Bay. What's your reaction to this trial date finally being set for June of 2028?
6: At long last. I don't know what to expect. I mean, clearly, it seems to me, from my perspective, an open and shut case. Obviously, I think there are a lot of folks that would have liked to have seen it taken place a lot quicker than 25 years. But, you know, be that as it may, he's going to face his day in court. And I think we probably know what the likely outcome will be. But, all I can say is, you know, at long last.
5: Well, I mean, given the fact that, you know, we're coming up on the 25th anniversary, did this process work?
6: Well, let me make sure I understand your question. Did the legal process work for him?
5: Well, for the American people and for justice, was it I mean, 25 years later?
6: Yeah, I think I would say yes and no. I think yes in the fact that he was taken off the battlefield. And so he, you know, his ability to continue to engage in plots to execute terrorist attacks against the United States and U.S. targets, in that sense, it worked. But for the families, I think they would have liked to have seen a lot

0: more swift justice, and understandably so. So yes and no. I mean, I think it getting him off the battlefield was a win.
1: Right.
0: Having him in custody for 20-odd years seems a little excessive, and I think the families would probably agree.
1: All right, let's talk about something else related. The House Permanent Select Committee on Intelligence, which you chair, has spent the past year reviewing the original 9/11 Commission recommendations in light of how the threat landscape has changed. What can you tell us?
0: Well, I think that's the biggest takeaway. Look, I think the, you know, the post 9/11 reforms largely worked for the threat that they were designed to get after. And so I think that's good. I don't think we're challenging that as much as we are challenging the reality of what the threat matrix looks like today. So it's not all about counterterrorism now. We're talking about counterintelligence threats that we need to address, and we need to shore up weaknesses, gaps, vulnerabilities. And so, you know, the danger for us in the post 9/11 reform world is that we don't take on the, you know, the belief that the work is finished. It's not. It's an evolving threat landscape that has to be reviewed constantly. We have to engage in red teaming at every level. We have to break down barriers to communication among IC elements, and we have to recognize new threats that we didn't even consider 20-odd years ago.
1: Mr. Chairman, so that makes this a difficult process, given the fact that a lot of this needs to be directed by Congress, and Congress, you know, is polarized in many ways. As you said, this is not a static situation. The challenges, the threats are growing, they're changing. Congress has to keep up with that.
0: Yeah, that was actually one of the findings of the original 9/11 Commission, was that Congress needed to engage more forthrightly and robustly, if you will, in oversight. That's part of the equation when we're talking about how we empower the intelligence community. So that's not lost on me. I'm certainly one of those that I engage in aggressive oversight, and, you know, in many cases, much to the irritation of those in the IC. But that's my job, is to lead oversight efforts. And so I think that that's going to continue, at least on my watch. We're going to continue to be as aggressive as we can be to get after these threats. Make sure, not because we're trying to be adversarial with the IC, but quite the contrary. We want to empower the IC, but we want to do it right. This is, we are the voice of the American people telling the IC, go and do. And we want to make sure they have the authorities, the equipment, the resources, everything they need to protect the American people. So we are part of the equation when it comes to engaging in these evolving threats.
1: I would say a very important part of the equation, because you're the part that the American people can hold accountable. They can't hold accountable the intelligence community. They can only hold members of Congress who are holding that community accountable. Speaking of threats and dangers, Russia's war in Ukraine continues, but CIA Director John Ratcliffe traveled to Moscow this week and reportedly warned Russia against attacking NATO territory. Is the intelligence community seeing evidence that Russia may be contemplating some type of action designed to test NATO and its Article 5 commitment?
0: Well, I won't attempt to characterize what may or may not have been said in that conversation, but I will say this. It would be a completely on brand for Putin to try to take advantage of any perceived weaknesses as it applies to NATO and our relationship with our NATO partners. And so I think, if anything, again, not trying to characterize Director Ratcliffe's visit, the conversations he had, who he had those conversations with, but I feel pretty confident that he was basically saying, this is not the time for you to test us. And I think that there may have been some indication that maybe that was a good time for that conversation to happen, because of the fact that we've been engaged with Iran for quite some time now, for several months. And we're also seeing, you know, sort of the dynamics change a little bit with regard to Russia, Ukraine. So, you know, I don't know exactly what prompted that meeting. I won't attempt to characterize it, but I will say, I would hope, and I think probably so, he said, don't mess with us.
1: What would a Russian test of Article 5 look like? I mean, are we talking about tanks? Are we, you know, crossing the border? Is it a cyber attack? Is it sabotage? Is it a hybrid operation that they can deny? What might we be looking at?
0: any and all of those things that you just described could be on the table if that's what they wanted to do, if they wanted to probe the resolve of NATO as it applies to Article 5. So where would that take place? Well, you know, cyber gives them reach well into Europe. But if we were looking at something in closer proximity, you know, our neighbors that are close by, Poland might be one. There may be others. We'll see. I really think cooler heads will prevail here. That might have been, there may have been some indications that he might have been making some statements just to get some attention. Who knows? But I think the optics of Director Ratcliffe going to Russia and essentially like, hey, don't do this.
1: Right.
0: Probably was a good move.
1: 45 seconds, Chairman. Operation Economic Outcast announced this week to try to basically launch an economic effort against Iran. Could this be successful?
0: I think it can be successful, and I think we need to make sure that our partners are with us on this completely, not, you know, playing around, you know, wink, nod, and continuing to, you know, deal financially with the IRGC, which has happened in the past where you see, we've seen historically a number of European banks. In fact, many of them have been sanctioned to punish themselves for violating those sanctions. So I hope they've learned their lesson. We're going to need their assistance, but this to me is the appropriate course of action. And I think it will be decisive and maybe the, really the final nail in the coffin.
1: We shall soon see. Mr. Chairman, thanks so much for joining us. Folks, stick with us. We'll be back with more right after this.
2: President Trump expects gas prices to drop because of a new oil deal with Venezuela. Trump announced Friday the United States has secured majority control of over 65 million barrels of oil in Venezuela, which more than doubles American oil reserves and will substantially lower gas prices for all Americans. Walmart is paying $50 million to settle federal claims that it filled phony painkiller prescriptions. The Justice Department announced the agreement on Friday, saying Walmart allowed illegal drug orders slip through the store counters for years. Federal prosecutors say local pharmacists raised red flags about suspicious prescribers running pill mills, but company managers failed to step in and cut off the supply. The Grand Ole Opry is paying special tribute to Dolly Parton this evening. Organizers say the event in Nashville will highlight some of her greatest hits and celebrate her life and lasting impact on country music. Tonight's tribute will be live streamed online so country music fans worldwide can enjoy the show. I'm Rob Martier.
3: Denver weather.
4: For Saturday evening forecast here in the Denver metro area, cloudy skies with lingering showers, maybe an isolated thunderstorm. Everything should clear out by about midnight. We'll see gradually clearing skies overnight with low temperatures down to 65. For your Sunday, we do it all over again with early sunshine, a 50% chance for afternoon showers and thunderstorms, daytime highs near 95 with overnight lows expected in the lower 60s. Monday, 40% chance for afternoon showers and thunderstorms, a little bit cooler, highs in the upper 80s. I'm meteorologist Patrice Sutter.
5: Current temperature,
6: 89 degrees.
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1: Foundations of Freedom, a look at America's founding principles and the leaders who shaped our nation.
2: Near the end of the Revolutionary War, George Washington received a letter from one of his own officers. Colonel Louis Nicola suggested that America might be better served by a monarchy, with Washington himself as king. Washington firmly rejected the idea. He had spent years leading Americans in a fight for independence from a monarchy. He would not see that victory end with America creating a king of its own. He understood that the cause of the revolution was greater than any one man. His example reminds us that power can be offered, earned, or taken. But character determines whether we use it for ourselves or remain faithful to something greater.
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3: Even as Russia's brutal invasion of Ukraine continues, Ukrainian President Volodymyr Zelensky hosted an event in Kyiv this week, demonstrating another response to evil in this world, prayer. This week marked Ukraine's 35th anniversary of independence from the former Soviet Union, and among the events was a national prayer breakfast that I was honored to attend and address. Joining us now from Kyiv to discuss this is Pavlo Ungurian, who is a former member of the Ukrainian Parliament and was the coordinator of the Ukrainian National Prayer Breakfast. Pavlo, welcome to This Week on Capitol Hill. I know you've not been able to get to your office because of air raid sirens going off there in Kyiv. Give us the latest on the situation there in Ukraine.
4: Yeah, hello, Tony, and dear brothers and sisters. Greetings from Ukraine, and thank you for your prayers. And Tony, appreciate for your visit for us. It's a real brotherhood in one body of Jesus Christ to visit us, to pray together. And immediately when all the delegations, the presidents of countries and a lot of American delegations and European delegations was leave Kyiv, immediately Russia started to again attacking the just the cities and villages. And I cannot be in the office because the bridge on the river, because the key Kyiv city has a Dnipro River, one of the biggest river in Europe. All the bridges was blocked because Russia tried to attack the bridges as well. Also civilian infrastructure, energy places, the water stations, electrical stations, and just the schools, just the apartment buildings, just the hospitals, everything, because they cannot do nothing on the battlefields, on the front line, but they trying to attack. So these days, immediately after the prayer breakfast, it is a very, very difficult days for us. So please pray for us. Please continue to make pressure against Russia. And please ask your congressmen to vote for the sanctions bill, Lindsey Graham bill. So thank you, brother, again, to visit us and this very horrible, but also historic time when we refreshing our memory how the evil empire, as the President Reagan called Soviet Union, was collapsed, and Ukraine right now fighting and pay this price for the freedom. And the Berlin Wall do not come back to the center of Europe. Berlin Wall right now staying on the eastern Ukraine, and Ukrainian soldiers stable this wall on the our eastern border.
3: Pavel, let me ask you this. President Zelensky at the prayer breakfast said the danger now is the world becoming accustomed to this war. Do you see the same danger spiritually that Christians outside Ukraine are becoming accustomed to the suffering of Christians?
4: Oh, yeah. Oh, yeah. Unfortunately, we saw what the Russians are doing on the occupied territories. Also including in Russian territories, because this practice of KGB of this Soviet time propaganda and dictatorship regime, they continue to do in Russian territory against Christians, especially against evangelicals, and the same they doing in the occupied territories, because they are looking for the evangelicals, for the Protestant leaders, churches, pastors, as one of the most important targets for them, and they trying to to put our brothers and sisters in the prisons. They was destroyed more than 700 churches. Close to 70 pastors and deacons and believers was killed in these years. They are just declared in 2024 the holy war against West. They call it like a holy war against Western civilization, very similar what the ISIS and the Hamas declared against Israeli and Christian civilization.
3: We just have a little over a minute left, Pavel. I want to ask you this. Along those lines, you know, Ukraine has endured decades of Soviet efforts to suppress Christianity. Do Ukrainian Christians today see this struggle with Russia carrying a spiritual dimension as well as a military and political one?
4: Yeah, the first of all, Russia trying to kill Ukrainians, to destroy the churches, because they are looking this war, first of all, like a war against Western Christian civilization, because Russia tried to create an image like a conservative country, conservative nation, but it's a big fake. This is a country with number one, with the alcohol, with the divorces, with the abortions, the top places in the world. But they trying to use the conservative agenda just for the propaganda in America, in Europe. But for them, it's a main goal. It is a destroyed Christian churches. One of the most important issue for them, it is to stop Ukrainian Christian, Ukrainian evangelical influence for the missionary ministry for the 1040 window.
3: Pavel, we'll have to leave it there. We will continue to pray for you and for the people of Ukraine. Thanks so much for joining us. Folks, House Speaker Mike Johnson joins us next, so don't go away.
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3: A legal battle over President Trump's executive order on mail-in ballots intensified this week. U.S. Supreme Court issued an emergency ruling allowing key provisions of the administration's order to move forward. But a federal district judge subsequently blocked the Postal Service from enforcing new mail ballot requirements. With the midterm elections approaching, the dispute over federal and state authority in administering elections is far from settled. Joining us now for our weekly conversation to discuss this and more is House Speaker Mike Johnson, who represents the 4th Congressional District of Louisiana. And he joins us once again from the campaign trail, this time in Texas. Mr. Speaker, welcome to This Week on Capitol Hill.
16: Hey, Tony, great to be with you as always. I'm winding down the 30-day nonstop campaign fundraising tour around 18 states, 34 districts. It's gone extremely well. I'm a little exhausted, but we're leaving it all on the field. We have to, as we know, as you and I have discussed many times, most important midterm election of our lifetimes, arguably of all time. It's a crossroads for the country. We have to maintain our trek. And, you know, this issue about the mail-in balloting goes directly to that issue, of course. I mean, there is not a lot of settled precedent on how much authority the executive branch has to push and really ensure election integrity. But the president is dialed in on that like a laser because the American people are as well. And even though election integrity measures are a 95-5 public opinion polling issue, everybody believes we have to have free and fair elections, we can't get a single Democrat in the House or Senate to vote for it. And so we've been pushing the Save America Act, for example. As you know, we passed it four times in the House, most recently on a budget reconciliation resolution over there. It would only require Republican votes, but it hasn't moved through the Senate yet either. So the president is feeling the desperation of this, understanding we're now less than 70 days out from this fateful election, and we must make sure that it's free and fair and conducted where only citizens can vote and that there's not cheating. And I think that's a very low bar to request of the courts to go along with.
3: Mr. Speaker, is this not a national security issue when you see what's happening, even in the neighboring state where you're at today, in Oklahoma, one of the reddest states, if not the reddest state in the nation, where we saw this week's primary elections, the emerging of another socialist Democratic candidate?
16: Look, you can count them now. I mean, scores of these candidates coming up through the system at the state level and congressional level, almost 40 of them now have prevailed and been gone through these primary processes because, as we've explained, the energy, the excitement, the grassroots, the money is on the side of the insurgent left, sadly, in the Democrat Party. They're taking the party over. And this is not a game. It's not a flash in the pan. This isn't a, you know, New York City thing. It's happened in Oklahoma. It happened in Florida. I mean, it's happening in red states, and it's something that we must take into account. This is not a game. I mean, we've said, even a few years ago, Republicans and Democrats in Congress are arguing over marginal tax rates and shades of regulation. We are now quite literally locked into a contest to determine whether we're going to keep our republic, to keep the country as it is, or to break this thing down to the foundation and go down an entirely different road instead of principles towards communism. That's the balance. And look, we started a website 2 weeks ago, contrastforamerica.com, to lay out the history of communism and socialism. It always, always, every single time, has led to human suffering, misery, famine, even to death, and the murder of tens of millions of innocent people in the 20th century alone. We can't do it. It's anti-American, and everybody needs to wake up right now. That is what is on the ballot almost 65 days from today.
17: Mr. Speaker, there are those who say, well, you know, this is America. People are free to run and be elected to office. But in the Constitution, you cannot run and be a candidate who is opposed to and for dismantling the Constitution. Each body, the House, the Senate, has the ability and the responsibility of ensuring those who take their seats will uphold the Constitution. Is that not an oath that they take?
16: Well, that's the oath, but you're getting to an important point there. You know, as a constitutional law attorney, I mean, we've been thinking about this, researching it. Again, not a lot of precedent on this. I mean, it's not unlawful for crazy people to run for office. That's happened throughout the history of our country. Never at this level, and never a number of people who are so determined to rip the Constitution in half. I mean, listen to what they're saying. They want to abolish the borders, abolish prisons and the police and the U.S. Senate. I mean, take Article 1 and set it on fire. Now, here's the question. When some of those people get elected, and they will in some of these blue districts, that's what's going to happen. You're going to have a number of effectively communists elected to Congress. Under the Constitution, if the state sends a certification that this person is duly elected, then the Speaker of the House and the Congress have no choice in the matter. The Constitution doesn't have a lot here, a lot of detail. The oath must be administered. Now, the next question is, are they allowed to sit on committees? Will they disavow what they say? If they raise their hand and they take an oath to uphold the Constitution, someone would have to prove that they're lying. It's a very subjective determination. I mean, it's a fascinating, untested, unprecedented question. Those are the times in which we live, and we'll have to sift through that step by step.
17: But the election is first, and the voters of the country have the ability to protect the Constitution. They're the frontline defenders.
16: Exactly right. That is exactly the point, Tony, and you're right. A government of, by, and for the people. We do not have a king. We don't have a monarch here. It's the people's decision. And Ronald Reagan used to remind us all the time, you can trust the American people. When they are given the facts and they're informed, they will do the right thing. We're still a center-right country. We're still one nation under God, no matter how many of these crazy, radical, leftist, anti-God, anti-Semitic, pro-terrorism, some of them, they've aligned with terrorists. No matter what they say, this is still America. And I believe, and I know you believe, God's not done with America yet, right? And people going to rise up, do the right thing, elect the right people who love their country, want to preserve it, and continue to make it better. That is the challenge. That is the choice. That's the election before us.
17: AOC has reunited with the Democratic Socialist Party of America. Do you see this as a strengthening of that socialist agenda, or is this her preparing a platform to run for president in 2028?
16: Well, I'm sure she's angling for her own self-interest, and that's what all these people are about. They don't care for country. This is about self. And they're delusional, Tony. They do not understand history. They do not understand how dangerous this is. And the idea that anyone who is currently sitting in Congress or the Senate, like Bernie Sanders or AOC or any of them, they would align themselves with this madness is crazy. I mean, their spokesman right now is Hassan Piker, right? Have you seen what this guy is saying and doing? He's openly pro-Nazi, pro-Mao, pro-Hitler, you know, anti-Semitic. Virulent hatred for America and our way of life. I mean, that is what has infected the Democrat Party. And I'm sad to tell you, Tony, I say this with great sadness. I think it's too late for the Democrat Party. I do not think they can push back. They don't have the juice to push back against this now. And so that is going to become the party. They're going to be openly avowing things that are anti-American. And for AOC or anybody to align themselves with that tells you everything you need to know.
17: Mr. Speaker, thanks for joining us. We're out of time. Safe travels on the road, and we'll talk to you next week.
16: Thank you. Appreciate it.
17: All right, friends, don't go away. We'll be back with some final thoughts on this week. Don't go away.
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17: Should Ukraine's ongoing battle against Russian aggression concern Americans? Russian tanks, missiles, and drones have destroyed homes and schools and killed more than 16,800 civilians. But they're only the visible weapons of war. Behind them is something less visible but no less consequential. Putin's Russian Imperialism 2.0, an ideology that seeks not merely to conquer Ukrainian territory, but to erase Ukrainian identity, sovereignty, and culture. This is not just a threat to Ukraine, it is a threat to Europe and, left unchecked, to freedom everywhere. Putin's Russian Imperialism 2.0 borrows heavily from Soviet authoritarianism, with one important exception. The Russian Orthodox Church, which the communists persecuted, has now become an instrument of the Russian state. Soviet communism tried to replace Christianity with the state. Putinism enlisted a form of Christianity in service of the state. In occupied Ukraine, independent religious expression is suppressed, churches closed, and religious leaders imprisoned, exiled, or worse, while the Moscow-aligned Russian Orthodox Church is privileged. Evangelical and Catholic churches have been closed, with some sanctuaries turned into operational centers for the occupiers. During my visit to Ukraine, Denis Ulutin, the Minister of Social Policy, Family and Unity, briefed me on Russia's systematic attack on Ukraine's religious heritage, where they've damaged or destroyed hundreds of religious structures, a pattern documented by the U.S. Commission on International Religious Freedom. Ukrainian officials have also documented 67 religious leaders and clergy killed or who have died as a result of torture in occupied territories.
3: But there is more to Putinism than crushing religious institutions and leaders who refuse to surrender their kingdom authority to an earthly tyrant. If attacking churches is an assault on Ukraine's spiritual identity, Russifying its children is an assault on its future. In occupied territories, children are subjected to Russian curriculum, forced use of the Russian language, citizenship requirements, and expressions of allegiance to Russia. Even more disturbing, thousands of Ukrainian children have been deported or forcibly transferred, with more than 8,400 relocated to Russian territory and undergoing Russian re-education. Some have been placed for adoption or fostering in Russia, an effort to sever their Ukrainian identity. Russian imperialism 2.0 is as deadly and dangerous as its communist precursor when it comes to the Christian faith and family, two institutions that are vital for freedom. Why should we care here in the West, where Putin is unlikely to militarily attack? As Christians, we should care when our brothers and sisters in Christ are targeted and tortured. As Americans, history instructs us that evil never stands still. The question is not whether Russian tanks will reach America, but whether America is safer in a world where military aggression, religious repression, and forced assimilation are allowed to succeed. So what should we do? Pray, because Christians are suffering. Materially support Ukraine, because aggression must not be rewarded. And we must understand that what Ukraine is defending is bigger than territory. Yes, Ukraine is fighting for its territory, but also for the right of a people to remain a people, to worship God freely, raise their children in their own faith and culture, and govern themselves. Those are freedoms Americans should recognize as worth defending. And that has been this week on Capitol Hill.
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9: President Trump says he's made the biggest oil deal in world history with Venezuela. In a Friday Night Truth Social post, Trump says the United States has secured majority control of more than 65 billion barrels of proven oil reserves in Venezuela at no cost to the American taxpayer. Trump goes on to say the deal more than doubles American oil reserves, greatly increases our oil supply, and will substantially lower gas prices for all Americans. Trump has expressed a positive working relationship with the Venezuelans since the U.S. military captured Venezuelan leader Nicolas Maduro on drug charges. Conservative Milo Yiannopoulos has been deported to the United Kingdom one day after being arrested by ICE. Homeland Security said a final removal order was issued by an immigration judge last month after Yiannopoulos failed to show up for a hearing. He was taken into custody on Friday at the airport in New Orleans. Yiannopoulos was born in England but has been a longtime supporter of immigration enforcement in the U.S. Leaders of the Seneca Nation are calling for President Trump to rescind his executive order to rename Lake Ontario as Lake America. Lisa Carton reports.
26: President J. Conrad Seneca said Friday the name change violated the terms of a 1794 treaty between Native Americans and the U.S. government. He called the move irresponsible in a statement, noting the original treaty was signed by President George Washington to establish a commitment to peace. Canadian Prime Minister Mark Carney and New York Governor Kathy Hochul also condemned the renaming effort.
8: The college football season is off and running with Week Zero. To start the day, Bill Belichick's North Carolina Tar Heels defeated TCU 15-10 in Dublin, Ireland. Elsewhere, number 14 USC defeated San Jose State 42-26. In an ACC battle, Virginia defeated NC State 34-8 in Charlottesville. Elsewhere, Florida State will host New Mexico State in Tallahassee. Tonight, UNLV will welcome in Memphis. I'm Rob Martin.
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10: Your Saturday evening forecast here in the Denver metro area. Cloudy skies with lingering showers, maybe an isolated thunderstorm. Everything should clear out by about midnight. We'll see gradually clearing skies overnight with low temperatures down to 65. For your Sunday, we do it all over again with early sunshine, a 50% chance for afternoon showers and thunderstorms, daytime highs near 95 with overnight lows expected in the lower 60s. Monday, 40% chance for afternoon showers and thunderstorms, a little bit cooler, highs in the upper 80s. I'm meteorologist Patrice Sutter.
11: Current temperature,
12: 84 degrees.
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13: 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All right, folks, so according to my next guest, if you think that cold and flu season is behind us, you better think again. The truth is that viruses, colds, and the flu can strike almost any time of the year, which is exactly why you should be doing everything you can to protect yourself no matter what time of year it is. So what's the best way to protect yourself from these nasty viruses, the colds, and the flu? Well, here today to share his health secret for shielding against viruses, colds, and the flu is Dr. Michael Pincus. Dr. Pincus, it's great to see you again.
14: Chris, it's great to be here.
13: You know, most of you probably know that Dr. Pincus is a nationally recognized authority on both natural and alternative health. He's also a very successful chiropractor. He's been sought out by top Hollywood celebrities, professional athletes, Olympic athletes, and he continues to be very involved in some of this nation's top health concerns. So, Dr. Pincus, what is this health secret that you've been talking about?
14: Well, what the secret is actually getting